0: reporter Shannon Kingston. Shannon, I have a series of questions. You may not have answers to all of them, but I'm going to give it a shot. The president said Marco Rubio and possibly Pete Hegseth are kind of running this. What is the State Department's role in this? How does this work with the profit sharing? And does this complicate efforts to try to get a democratic transition in Venezuela at some point in the near future?
1: Yeah, well, Christina, this is a highly unusual and potentially very consequential deal, but we are still learning all of the details here. We know that the Trump administration, in particular, Secretary of State Marco Rubio, has been working very hard to get this over the finish line, talking to Venezuela's interim ruler, Delcy Rodriguez, nearly every day. And the Trump administration's goal here is to reassure oil companies that have been very skittish, sitting on the fence for months now about getting into Venezuela, restarting production there because of the very shaky geopolitical situation in the country. So whether it's going to be enough to actually accomplish that remains to be seen. But no matter what, we know that it's going to take a long time before we are feeling the knock-on effects of this agreement. Venezuela is barely making enough oil right now to meet its own needs, so it's going to take a long time to ramp up production. But if we zoom out and we do look at the long term, we know this could be key to shoring up the U.S. strategic reserve. That is an area where China is outpacing the U.S. pretty significantly. But as you alluded to, Christina, not everybody is happy about this. We are seeing a lot of concern from Venezuela's the political situation there, the people who are trying to see democracy restored to the country, the opposition party leaders, and criticism from Democrats on Capitol Hill who say this proves that the Trump administration's reason for going after strongman Nicolas Maduro earlier this year was all about profit and not returning that country to a path toward democracy.
2: An area that we are not really seeing much in terms of deals actually being made and deals getting across the finish line is the ongoing conflict with the U.S. and Iran. Trump talking about an economic D-Day. What's the latest there, and what should we know going into Sunday?
1: Yeah, we saw Treasury Secretary Scott Bessent really turn the framing on that a little bit. It went from economic D-Day to a warning shot to really questions about what exactly is going on, because all of the economic penalties we've seen the Trump administration roll out this week have been pretty lackluster, more of the same sanctions going after the typical small teapot refineries and shadow banking institutions, some shell companies here. Treasury did say they're imposing a rule on a UAE branch of an Egyptian bank that could sever it from the American financial system. But really, we know that the UAE has already promised that it's going to cut off trade with Iran. So the administration's focus on the UAE really raises questions about its assessment on how serious the Emiratis are right now about disentangling those economies. But it might not need to resort to the most extreme measures here. We know that Iran is really facing the crunch from the U.S. blockade that is still very much in effect. We saw its currency hit an all-time low this week. And at least publicly, there have been signals from the Iranian regime that they might be willing to move towards restarting negotiations. But our sources are telling us that there really has not been any kind of serious messaging between the U.S. and Iran in recent weeks. So still very much a long road ahead, and the stalemate doesn't look like it's going to be lifting anytime soon.
0: Shannon, very quickly before I let you go, the president had announced that it was going to provide about $500,000 through a Catholic charity to Nepal. Arcturum is telling me something has just crossed. The U.S. is now announcing it's going to provide more than $3 million. How is that aid being distributed, and what is the function? I mean, there is no USAID anymore. So is that hemming America's ability to quickly respond to these incidents? I thought it was very telling that that initial tranche was being distributed through a charity that already had boots on the ground there.
1: Right. So this is all going to be distributed through a third party, Catholic Relief Services. And the U.S. is saying that it is going to be enough to fund 10,000 households that have been impacted by this catastrophic flooding that is going to be able to help them for months ahead. But we know there are questions about how exactly that's going to be implemented, whether that's going to be enough to really move the needle here, since there is just so much devastation. Of course, the State Department is also focused very much on the roughly 90 Americans who are still missing. They've sent some disaster coordinating help over to Nepal, but we're not seeing that many boots on the ground. But the reason why goes a little beyond just the dissolution of USAID. The Nepali authorities have been very limiting on what kind of help they're allowing to come into the country. Now, part of this is just logistics. They're concerned about being overwhelmed by first responders. But amid international pressure, they are accepting some more help now.
0: All right, Shannon Kingston, State Department reporter with ABC News. Thank you so much for joining us. For more on foreign policy and what's going on around the world, we're joined by the Vice President of the Heritage Foundation Davis Institute for National Security and Foreign Policy, Victoria Coates. She was also, of course, a former National and Deputy Security Advisor for the Middle East Affairs under the Trump administration. Very nice to see you again. I do want to start with you the same place we started with Shannon. What is your take on this Venezuela deal? Is this something that is really, truly durable? Not even in the long term, in the near term, but moreover, what happens when the president leaves office and the next guy comes in? Is this something that even another Republican would want to keep going?
3: Well, Christina Bailey, good to see you. No, I think absolutely they will. This is a huge strategic move for the United States. We're talking about 65 billion with a B barrels of oil that are now essentially going to be controlled by the United States, which doubles our proven reserves. So we become, in essence, the world's gas station by doing something like this. And from Venezuela's perspective, this will give the confidence to our oil majors, Chevron, Exxon, Halliburton, to start making the kinds of massive investments that Venezuela needs. You were talking about how long this is going to take. A lot of it is going to be in the construction, the ports, the pumping, all of the different sort of industrial elements that are required for this kind of oil production. Those companies aren't going to invest billions of their own money unless they have confidence that the United States government's going to back them up. So that's essentially the structure that's being established here.
2: And Victoria, all of the reporting we've been seeing is that from the Venezuela perspective, both sides very upset about this deal. What's your read on what this means for the country itself as opposed to the U.S. benefits?
3: No, I certainly understand, you know, the concerns in Venezuela about the Delcy Rodriguez regime, about what she represents in terms of a holdover from Maduro. And I mean, I'm very, very interested in having elections in Venezuela. We hosted Maria Corina Machado, the opposition leader at Heritage, earlier this year. She's, you know, a terrific figure. There are other institutions. You're building up the economic resilience of the company, of the country, rather. You're building up the connectivity with the United States. And so, knowing Secretary Rubio, I'm pretty certain that he is very, very interested in this topic as well, and that we'll see progress on the on that front as in pretty short order.
0: I do think there is a concern here, though, because a lot of the Venezuelan population hated the Maduro government. They were eager for the U.S. to come in. There was a lot of pro-American sentiment, especially among the opposition. We are hearing ramblings that is, they're unhappy with the U.S. at this move. It's seen as colonial. It's seen as, you know, the history of doing this in South American countries for the U.S. is not great. Is there a concern that there could be backlash? And by the time you get to elections, making a move like this could get you a government that is less pro-American than a more moderate government you might have gotten?
3: No, I think that's exactly what I was trying to express. I think these things need to come in succession. I do understand establishing this kind of economic foundation first, but I do think we're going to need progress on the path to self-determination for the Venezuelan people. Because as you say, I mean, they hated the Chavez regime. They hated the Maduro regime. It was a horrible mismanagement of the country, which is why this is necessary in the first place. I mean, Venezuela should be one of the most prosperous, secure countries on the planet. And historically, it was one of the wealthiest in the Western Hemisphere. And unfortunately, given the wages of socialism, if you will, you know, that was largely squandered. This can start to restore that prosperity. But I do agree, it does need to come with political liberalization as well.
2: And looking at a different situation that we've been monitoring and talking about this morning, talking about the U.S.-Canada trade war, U.S. Trade Representative Jamieson Greer saying that the U.S. should ban more Canadian goods. What do you make of the ongoing trade war, the tit-for-tat renaming of Lake Ontario, and everything else that we've been tracking and seeing?

0: being play out in real time.
1: No, it is unfortunate, but I mean, we have to look at this realistically. We need Canada. They're our neighbor. We're their major trade partner. But this is an existential threat for Canada. And the U.S.-Canada trade relationship was in much need of a reset. Unfortunately, you know, Prime Minister Carney is being, I think, quite unreasonable in how he's approaching this. Interestingly, though, the governor of Alberta, which is their major oil producing province, is being much more cautious, much more conciliatory towards the United States, because I think she realizes that, you know, the deal that we've just struck with Venezuela could replace a lot of the Canadian crude that we import and process, which is a very similar grade to the Venezuelan. So I think that these two things are linked. I think we will get to a better deal with Canada because it is so necessary for both of our countries. And I think with the current squabbling is unfortunate, but maybe necessary to get to that outcome.
2: You said Prime Minister Carney is being unreasonable. I do want to show you what President Trump was posting on social media this morning. We're not going to play the video, but this is an AI-generated video of geese with guns and American flags, calling it Lake America. I do want to ask you, there were issues with NAFTA. A lot of people had issues with this trade relationship. But is it worth blowing up this very critical trade relationship for the U.S. as well? Is there one thing you can think that President Trump or the negotiators could possibly get out of Canada that would make Americans' lives fundamentally better in any noticeable way from what we had before?
1: No, I think we absolutely could. I think we would have much better rates on a lot of the goods that we trade. I mean, oil being probably the most important commodity, and I think much less of a kind of a subsidy for Canada. And the other thing, though, Christine, to bear in mind is we've seen a real shift toward China, particularly from this government in Canada. They're talking about building a pipeline to run their oil east-west so they can export it to China. We just had Carney go to Beijing and big handshake with Xi and, you know, talking about those connections. So that's another reason to be concerned about this relationship, given their proximity to us, given their strategic importance with the Arctic. You know, we have to be, you know, mindful that this, we can't take this relationship for granted, and neither can they.
2: All right, Victoria Coates with the Heritage Foundation, also former National Security Advisor for President Trump. Thank you so much for joining us. We appreciate your perspective this morning. It is very interesting. I mean, both these countries do need each other. I do feel like we will all have to work it out at some point, because it's not just the economics. Remember, we have NORAD, we have SPACECOM, we have all of these things that we work with the Canadians with, and they're very integrated into our military complex.
0: And I still don't necessarily understand how it's a good step towards a resolution by renaming a lake or putting up signs.
2: I know you're new to the politics game.
0: I'm more of a markets guy, but it just doesn't make sense.
2: That's not for us to decide. That's just for our lovely experts to tell us if it's helping or not. All right, coming up, fresh off his big speech in Jackson Hole, Fed Chair Kevin Warsh is headed to a G20 ministers meeting in Asheville to speak with foreign leaders and some of the most influential business leaders in the world. That's straight ahead on Bloomberg This Weekend.
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4: This week, and I'm Lisa Mateo. Let's update you on today's top stories. A South Carolina police officer is dead and a second officer critically injured after shots were fired in a park. Now, it came after a domestic dispute call. The suspect, a 33-year-old man with a lengthy criminal record, also died. Columbia Police Chief W.H. Skip Holbrook said the department is mourning the loss of Officer Christopher DeLong.
5: Our thoughts and our prayers are first and foremost with Officer DeLong's family, his loved ones and friends, and his co-workers.
4: Officer DeLong had been with the police department for 2 years and leaves behind a wife and two young children. The Colorado River plan to cut water due to drought is bringing uncertainty for cities and farmers. Nevada is suing the federal government over the new rules. Even farmers not facing cuts are struggling to plan what to plant. The Associated Press says 10 reservoirs across the West are at their lowest in at least 30 years. Ontario Premier Doug Ford responding to President Donald Trump's attempts to rename Lake Ontario, Lake America. Yesterday, Ford, he helped unveil a billboard-sized message on the Canadian shoreline that read, Lake Ontario, now and always. He was wearing a Team Canada soccer jersey as he posed for pictures near that 24 by 12-foot sign, which stands about 18 feet above the ground. And finally, a big celebration at the Taipei Zoo for its oldest living panda. Yuan Yuan celebrated her 22nd birthday with dozens of her fans. She was the first female panda in the world to give birth to cubs in Taiwan. Her birthday cake is actually made of fruit and vegetables, and it was frozen to make it in the shape of a train. There you go. It'll make it a little bit of fun for her. But happy birthday, Yuan Yuan. I think I said that right.
6: I cannot with the pandas. Listen, I was
4: you're
6: in D.C.
4: So cute.
6: For 17 years. Every time one of those pandas at the National Zoo, like, had a cold, it was a big crisis. We all had to rush over. I'm sure they're cute. I cannot with the pandas.
7: See, my hot take is I prefer red pandas over
4: me too. Oh, okay.
6: I'm with you on that. They're very mischievous. Right. They're like evil and funny. But
7: yeah.
6: All right. Thanks, Lisa.
4: You
6: I guess
4: got
6: they're cute.
4: It.
6: Okay. Slightly less cute. A G20 innovation meeting is kicking off this week in North Carolina. Top tech executives are in attendance alongside U.S. and world leaders. Elon Musk, Jensen Huang, Sam Altman are among the names expected to speak at the ministerial meeting in the coming days. The meeting is hosted by Commerce Secretary Howard Lutnick and is a precursor to the larger G20 summit when all the world's leaders of the largest economies will meet later this year. Philip Luck joins us now. He's the director of the CSIS Economic Program. All right, Philip, the goal of this meeting, they always have themes, these meetings. This one's theme is to talk about a framework for international governments to approach AI regulations and other emerging technologies. But don't they have bigger fish to fry? Are they really going to be talking about this? What are they actually going to be talking about this meeting?
7: That's what the U.S. is going to want to talk about. And that's, I think, a broader theme of this G20 presidency of the United States. What the U.S. wants to talk about and what our partners want to talk about are fairly divergent. And the way we want to talk about them diverges, even if the things we want to talk about are the same. So, of course, I think what partners are going to be talking about going into these financial meetings is going to be, you know, the war in Iran, increase in sovereign debt, the Treasury Department's buyback.

0: impacts and what that says about the future. And I think what the U.S. is going to be looking for is fairly different.
1: And when we look at these conversations, just on the back of Jackson Hole, a number of these attendees were just in Wyoming. Will those conversations be markedly different, or is it just continuing the same themes on the topics that you mentioned?
0: I mean, I think they'll be different in certain ways. I mean, I think for sure, you know, the finance track of the U.S. presidency this year is really focusing on global imbalances, efforts to deregulate, and sovereign debt. I think one of the areas where there's like a bit of a ray of sunshine here is sovereign debt. That's where, you know, across the G20, there's a little bit more of an appetite and an alignment on like the issue here. The problem then becomes the devil's in the details and how you get around your arms around it. But even on that issue, again, this is going to be much more, I think, partners wanting to know here from the U.S. how they're going to deal with their huge ballooning debt rather than some of the other issues which the U.S. wants to focus on.
2: What are some of the approaches you've seen as you look at other economies with how they're trying to do exactly that, get their arms around the debt issue? Because the debt issue is always the thing that's in the back of mind, but there's always something more urgent that it seems like you have to address, and it gets pushed aside. Is it getting to the point where it can no longer be pushed aside and they're going to have to come up with some solutions?
0: You know, I never want to bet against a government kicking the can down the road further.
2: Fair enough.
0: But to exactly your point, look, things have become much more complicated. Look, the world between the last US G20 presidency of 2008 and today, it's a markedly different world. And we not only do we have these aging populations across, you know, most of the G20, but especially the sort of the higher income, you know, cohort that is our sort of partners. Aging populations, increased demand for resilience over efficiency, need for new military spending, as well as a kick to sort of increase innovation because productivity is stalling, and that's one of your best get out of jail free cards for debt. So to your point, I think right now it's more about prioritization of what you need to continue to spend money on and create more debt than it is assessing that debt problem.
1: And one of the things we've been talking about quite a bit this weekend, obviously, was Fed Warsh's first press conference and his ability kind of to potentially point towards a very much live Fed meeting in September. When I look at the actions from Scott Bessent doubling down on some of the bond purchases here on Wall Street, the market wasn't really buying that and is very much focused in on this next Fed meeting. What are you making of the commentary that we heard from Warsh and also what that Fed meeting could look like?
0: I'm very curious what it's going to look like. And I agree with you. I think the market is, whether it's Bessent or Warsh, I think there's a lot of skepticism about the sort of rhetoric and the approach going forward. You know, I think we're going to see what that looks like. But candidly, I'm as curious as the rest of us.
1: Well, I guess one question that I've been asking of market participants over the last few weeks is, even if we look at the data points we've seen thus far this summer, as much as we can say the data are very strong, I've had a number of people saying under the surface, the U.S. economy is decelerating, growth is decelerating. What are your views on the data points we've been seeing and what that ultimately means for an underlying U.S. economy that's really been heavily driven by AI spending and consumers at the bottom of the K-shaped economy continuing to rack up debt?
0: Yeah, absolutely. I mean, I think, you know, between the last 2 years, I think the thing that I've been the most surprised by is the amount of the U.S. consumer, the strength of the U.S. consumer, and continue to spend and increase debt. And I also agree with you. I think even some of the brighter signs in the U.S. economy in terms of things like labor productivity, you know, I would argue that those are being read with sort of rose-colored glasses more than they should. And to me, those indicate a much more of a signal of a weakening labor market and a culling of labor more than it does sort of the early returns to these technologies. So, you know, I think, look, we've had a very good run for a while here, but I think there's a lot of signs of sort of cracks in the foundation.
2: So what does that mean if you're the U.S. and you're going to something like this G20 ministers meeting, especially given the kind of divergence with traditional globalized economic policy you see in this administration versus folks that are acting more like we usually see, you know, the European Central Bank, et cetera? They're all going to be in the same room. How do those conversations go? Does it make it hard to address the issue when you are debating about what the issue really is?
0: I mean, short answer is yes. I mean, I think there's a lot of things that makes these conversations difficult. I would say one thing. I mean, the G20 conversations are never easy. It's like it's very difficult to get the United States, China, Russia, India, and other countries all on the same page on literally anything. But I think this is especially difficult because there's a challenge of understanding or agreeing on the basics, fundamentals. There's more than we've really seen in a very long time, a difference in interests,

0: Right. We simply are not the United States is not pushing for a more open and inclusive economy the way we have essentially for the past 80 years. And in that situation, you know, even where there are fairly narrow sets of interests that align, you know, broader issues come in and, you know, it's really difficult to either agree on the fundamentals or agree on a path forward when things really do start to look a lot more zero sum.
1: And Christina mentioned Elon Musk, Jensen Huang, Sam Altman in attendance. How do they actually fit into this event? Are they giving a presentation, in, to your point earlier, are they just kind of there to talk about AI? Elon Musk has been a very big part at times of the Trump administration, and Jensen Huang obviously is kind of seen as the godfather of AI and has been promoted traveling around the world with different people associated with the administration.
0: Yeah, I mean, candidly, this will be very interesting to see. I mean, this administration has taken this group of sort of American titans into the fold in a way that we haven't really seen in recent past. You know, how they're being received by other leaders of other capitals, it's very interesting. Of course, especially in Europe, these are seen very differently than they are here. But I would say also that, you know, other leaders have sort of taken on the same approach. I mean, we had the president of South Korea come to San Francisco recently, bringing in huge swaths of leaders of industry to sort of be at the forefront of this. So, you know, I think there's possibilities for this to be productive, but, you know, the reception of the other leaders will be very interesting to see.
2: Well, that's what I was going to ask, is what the vibes are going to be, because I don't cover the finance minister's meetings, but I've covered a million of the State Department, Secretary of State level ones. I can't ever remember a group of private sector CEOs being invited to one of these. Now, when you're talking about AI, it is a bit of a different case, and it does seem to make a bit of sense, but I'm wondering if this is like, you don't even go here. Like, why are you here? Or if people are going to be excited to have access to these guys.
0: Yeah, I mean, I think some of the invitees, you know, the people outside the G20 that the U.S. has invited, they might be interested in having that sort of access. But, you know, again, for the most of the G20 members, you know, they have access to these folks. So I would agree that I think, you know, in a lot of ways, I think the strategy that the U.S. administration has put forward maybe doesn't always best serve their sort of interest in exactly this way, which I think these have more than ever, these industries seem to be incredibly aligned with the administration, and the administration is using its economic power to advocate for these in ways that are sort of, you know, traditionally a bit more beyond the pale. So I would imagine their reception could be a bit frosty from some of the larger G20 countries.
2: Well, we know Jensen Huang will have a nice leather jacket on to keep him warm.
1: It'll be interesting if Elon matches him, though. But talking about, I mean, leather jackets, we heard a lot from folks over in Jackson Hole. Also, people wearing vests, a la Mike McKee. Someone who was not wearing a vest, though, was Bloomberg Odd-Lots podcast host Joe Weisenthal. He and Tracy Alloway, though, spoke with Richmond Fed President Tom Barkin about inflation. We want to play a bit of sound of what he said about that.
3: The economy's solid, I think he said that.
4: Yeah.
3: And you can definitely see that. And the GDP numbers and the consumer spending numbers. I mean, it's been crazy this year that gas prices went up and consumer spending accelerated. It's been crazy that you have all this uncertainty and artificial intelligence spending has led business investment to, you know, almost double versus this historic thing. So there's a lot of momentum in the economy. Jobs market seems to have stabilized, unemployment rate's low. So all that's good. And I'm not saying inflation's necessarily headed in the wrong direction. It's just not in the right place.
2: Philip, not to put you on the spot, we've got a little under a minute. I'm wondering what your assessment of that is and if you agree.
0: Yeah, I mean, I would say it has been very surprising the degree to which the U.S. consumer has sort of stayed resilient to this. I would just say if you're looking at data, you're saying it's been crazy how X has happened. Maybe don't count on X continuing to happen, or at least have a really good explanation for why that's going to continue to happen. I think we're putting ourselves in a pretty precarious situation with the U.S. economy. I would also say that, you know, inflation will probably not go away in the sense that across the world anyways, you know, food prices are going to start to see more and more inflation because we just had, you know, more than six months without fertilizer being in the supply. Growing seasons and planting seasons have passed around the world with less fertilizer and less planting. So we're going to be looking at a situation where food prices and other prices will continue to go up, even if the strait opens tomorrow.
1: Yeah, a lot to unpack there, and a lot will be discussed in Asheville at the G20. Thank you so much. That is Philip Luck, director of CSIS Economics Program.
2: Always nice to hear from him. Yeah, it was a good conversation. I like to talk to people who make me feel smarter. You are also one of those.
1: Yeah, that makes me one of the few. Anyway, well, one of the fastest world's best known fast fashion companies. Well, it's going public on the other side of the world. Coming up, the latest on Shein's plan for its market debut. It's Bloomberg This Weekend.

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1: Today's top stories, round one of the U.S. Open. Well, it kicks off today at the Billie Jean King National Tennis Center in New York. Novak Djokovic, he'll face Mariano Navoni. That's tonight at Arthur Ashe Stadium. And Aryna Sabalenka, she is looking to become the first player to win three straight U.S. Open titles since Serena Williams in 2012 and to 2014. From tennis, we take you to golf, where the PGA Tour continues at Eastlake Golf Club in Atlanta, Georgia. Topping the leaderboard, Victor Hovland, 15 under par. He's followed by Ryan Gerard at 14 under par. And Henderson, Nevada, they have advanced to the title game in the Little League World Series for the actually second year in a row. They defeated Hamilton, Ohio 12-2 in the U.S. Championship game yesterday. The team's win, well, it now means 12-year-old Carson Meyer, she has become the first girl to play in the title game. Nevada takes on Curacao this afternoon. And get this, the 30th annual Air Guitar World Championships. It was held in Finland yesterday. Yeah, there's such a thing. The three-day event, it brought together 50 competitors from 13 countries. It was part of a larger summer carnival. It's called Delta Life. Finnish air guitarist, I hope I get this right, Apo the Angus Rauschio. He took home the world championship title for his second time in a row. Christina Bailey, I can't make this stuff up, but they are going all crazy.
2: Lisa,
1: over this air
2: you don't
1: guitar.
2: Have enough of a task pronouncing all the tennis and golf names. You wrote a story and
3: voluntarily.
1: Yes, I voluntarily said his name.
2: She writes these herself.
3: News that has very straightforward names.
1: I gotta tell you guys, I do a mean air guitar though, by the way. But
2: oh,
1: anyway,
2: really?
1: Back to you.
2: All right, we're gonna come back to that. Thanks, Lisa. All right, on Tuesday, Shein, the Chinese fast fashion retailer, will make its market debut in Hong Kong. The company could be valued at about $26 billion, boosting a business that's drawn comparisons to the Amazon of the USA.
4: And joining us now from Tokyo is Bloomberg News consumer finance reporter Lisa Du. Lisa, when I look back to 2022, company was worth nearly $100 billion privately. We were expecting it to maybe go public here in the U.S. or London. 4 years later, it's going public in Hong Kong at a valuation of about $26 billion. Its brand isn't growing like it once did. Why is it going public now? Why is it going public in Hong Kong?
5: Hey, good morning to you guys there in New York. Very good question. Like you said, Shein in its heyday in 2022 was valued at $100 billion. And now going public at $26 billion. Why is it happening now? Well, a lot of it is timing and also regulation. So Shein is a Chinese company, and even though it does no business in China, it required the sign off from Chinese regulators to go public. That never came while it was trying to go public in New York, and it didn't happen while trying to go public in London. When they switched to Hong Kong, suddenly this summer, the okay came from Beijing that they could go public, and they just took the chance and ran with it. A lot of the early investors were getting very impatient for their exit, and they saw this kind of as their window of opportunity. But again, this falling valuation obviously through the years has been caused by the fact that, the world was changing. Shein was obviously a company that was built to take advantage of globalization, of no trade barriers, and the world we live now in is full of tariffs, very antagonistic messaging between countries. And so there's just not as much investor excitement for the company as it was back in the heyday.
2: I wonder if it's also there's a bit of a stigma attached to fast fashion, even though people are still guilty of it and they're still buying. At least when I know people, I'll say, oh, where'd you get that? It's always a whisper. It's like, oh, I got, I shouldn't say this, but I got a Shein. That's not something that you want to hear as an investor, that people don't literally want to say the name of your company out loud. How much does that play into this as well?
5: That's certainly a big factor here. And analysts we spoke to said Shein is much more sensitive to regulation image issues compared to some of its peer companies like Zara or H&M, for example. This is a company that's faced, accusations of child labor in supply chain and use of cotton from the very controversial Xinjiang region in China. It's been, it's a big political flashpoint in the U.S. Many politicians have spoken out against it. And actually, when it tried to list in New York, there was actually a lot of political backlash against it as well. So all of that also feeds into, how the business has kind of, faltered through the years.
4: And Lisa, a big part of the whole IPO process is pitching. It's telling your best story possible. It's a branding opportunity. What's the pitch? Because I feel like this is a quite negative conversation that we're having right now from the company and from the bankers to investors.

0: Yes. So throughout reporting on our story of Unxian ahead of the IPO, we spoke to investors, we spoke to company insiders, we got inside the pitch rooms and, you know, heard about what the company's sees at this next phase of growth. You know, some of the things we heard about what Shein is planning for, you know, as it's pitching its IPO is that there's kind of acknowledgement that this selling really cheap, trendy goods, you know, on the Shein brand can't sustain growth by itself going forward. So the company has been pitching this new alternative, new business strategy where they're essentially going to buy or partner with other brands and put them on its own supply chain. And they've kind of named this, branded it being the Amazon Web Services of fashion. You know, just like how you may be using a website or an app and you don't know that Amazon is hosting it, you could be buying a brand in the future and not know that Shein is actually the manufacturer behind it, making it in China. But Shein sees this as a good, as a potential to kind of bring on more brands onto its business and also to promote growth. Obviously, this is a new strategy that they are pitching, and they have a handful of brands that they own already, but it makes kind of less than 1% of its $42 billion in revenue. And so this is kind of still a very untested strategy, but this is what they are pitching to investors as kind of, we've got a new path forward and we've got other ways we can grow besides just the Shein brand.
1: One of the ways they tried to grow one of those brands is they tried to acquire Everlane, which there have been complaints about quality recently, but when it launched was, you know, smaller collections, more better materials. It was like almost not quite slow fashion, but kind of the opposite of what you think of Shein. But it was having some issues. So Shein tried to buy it, but that has now been held up by U.S. regulators. What does that mean if this is part of their strategy and they're not able to implement it?
0: Yes, a very good point, brother. So Everlane is, we think Everlane will be the biggest test of Shein's new strategy as it's going forward. You know, Everlane was this beloved millennial brand that, you know, was really grew on the image of a very transparent supply chain and labor practice and sourcing. And then being, and the Shein is kind of the exact opposite of Everlane. If Shein is able to make Everlane a success story, then that will give some more oomph to the strategy. But we don't know that yet because, like you said, the deal had actually closed, but Shein filed for review by CFIUS after the fact. And we're not sure how that will turn out. If CFIUS will, does become problematic with U.S. regulators, this could really put a dent in Shein's plan to grow by acquiring other brands. As of course, that could really put it off from being able to buy other brands in the U.S. going forward. So this is something that we are watching, and the review has not yet complete.
2: Yeah, Lisa, it's interesting that you made a point that they're kind of reworking the pitch. I feel like you never want to do that when you're trying to go public. And just looking at the numbers, though, again, as you mentioned, more than $40 billion in net revenue last year, making it one of the five largest in the world in terms of apparel and footwear. But when we compare it on a sales basis, or we compare it using typical valuation metrics, yes, it is smaller than the likes of a Zara or H&M. But investors would be paying a similar valuation. So how should investors, or how is Wall Street thinking through buying into a company that has all of the risks that we've been discussing when you can pay a similar multiple, a similar valuation for that dollar of return from a Zara, from an H&M?
0: You hit that right on the nail. That's exactly what investors are saying. And that's like we've been discussing this whole time. That is one of the reasons why this IPO has not been as warm reception as I think some had hoped. Investors do, you know, they look at Shein, which is pitching themselves along peer companies like Zara and H&M, and they're like, well, you know, this Zara and H&M are companies that have years of track record that I can depend on, so why would I buy into a company like Shein? And the other thing that investors have really questioned is, how do I price geopolitical risk for Shein? This is a company that is, you know, way more sensitive to geopolitical risk, and how do I price that? And you see that in the IPO, actually. I think a majority of the cornerstone investors are actually existing backers of Shein, which is somewhat unusual, which suggests that I think some of the regular, IPO investors that would be in on such a deal have actually, have hesitated and maybe not participated. So you All do right. see that across this IPO process.
1: Lisa Du joining us from overseas, Tokyo, right?
2: Tokyo. Yeah, Tokyo.
1: We're talking about Hong Kong, so I just wanted to check. I got confused. Lisa, thank you so much.
2: And coming up, Wall Street turning its sights from weight loss drugs and betting big on baldness. That's next on Bloomberg This Weekend.
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0: Welcome back to Bloomberg This Weekend. I'm Christina Ruffini alongside Bailey Lipschultz and his excellent head of hair.
7: Excellent.
0: It's relevant, I promise. All right. Drug makers found a promising cure for the obesity epidemic and their stocks were rewarded for it. Now investors are looking over a new crop of companies tackling more aesthetic problems and one that plagues, you know, some of the men in our lives, baldness.
7: Pattern hair loss affects an estimated 50 million men and 30 million women. So
0: yeah,
7: women's problem
0: is
7: as
0: hair
7: well.
0: Loss with women is an issue.
7: And that's in the U.S., but there have been no new approved treatments since the late 1990s. For more on this potential market, joining us in person, in studio right now, is Bloomberg Equities reporter Avalon Purnell.
0: Also not suffering from this problem. Also excellent hair. However,
7: hair. You know, all three of us have. I have the worst, but it's fine. Avalon, terrific story. One of the most read stories on the terminal over the weekend. Walk us through the boom for these stock prices. Are these drugs going to be on shelves or prescribed via doctors anytime soon?
8: Not just yet. We're going to have to be looking into the 2027, so next year, before we're going to see any of these drugs potentially come to market.
0: But they could come as soon as next year.
8: Exactly, as soon as next year.
7: It's already August. It's basically September on Tuesday, so.
8: It is a good point. I mean, the two that are actually in the lead right now would be Cosmo, which could have a product on the shelves by early next year if they get an approval, and Veradermics, which is also set to potentially go ahead and apply. So definitely something that we'll be keeping an eye on, especially when you consider the fact that Veradermics only actually became public this year. So very quick.
0: But the thing about GLP-1s is they kind of fundamentally changed how people were treating obesity. Is there anything fundamentally different? Is the technology different? Has it evolved at all?
8: Yes.
0: Okay.
8: So at least when it comes to the lay of the land, to say the least, you have

0: of three different areas that these companies are kind of looking to treat. Cosmo is looking at like a lotion that you would add to your hair. Veradermics is creating a pill. And more specifically, at least for the women's side, there hasn't actually been an FDA-approved treatment for hair loss that is a pill. Most of these women have had to take it off-label. So that's definitely something that at least analysts that we've spoken to have said could be a really big deal as well. And Absci actually potentially has the biggest differentiated product. They're looking at a shot that you would take maybe every 6 months or so, and then that would just keep your hair on your head. And they believe, especially given the fact that GLP-1s kind of already proved that people are willing to take shots.
1: Well, this is a big game changer. People are willing to use needles now, right? So this does open
0: up. Exactly.
2: I will say 6 months is not a daily shot. So at least if you told me every 6 months I had to get a shot, it's not that big of a deal. You're already probably going to a doctor then. Avalon, what kind of health issue or side effects could there be from these drugs? Obviously, that's top of mind if I can go out and, I don't know, fly to Turkey and get a procedure or rub some
1: Rogaine. Which has hysterically become so synonymous with hair transplants. But yes, if you're not going to Turkey and you're going to try some of these drugs, what could be the downsides?
0: Exactly. I mean, it's still a minoxidil type of product. Yeah. So it's definitely some of the same like side effects that you're seeing potentially, where it could be like heart palpitations, potentially some changes to your sex drive. And that's something that obviously a lot of people are not interested in. However, they're hoping that as more data comes out, because it is a longer going product, that you're not going to have as many issues as you would with taking something else that would be a little bit different, but that's already on the shelves right now.
1: Obviously, one of the reasons people are going down this road is because of the value of these GLP-1 drugs. But GLP-1 drugs do insane things for comorbidities based on recent studies, right? If you've got high blood pressure, if you've got obesity, it takes down all of these other risk factors for your health. That is something, it seems to me, someone is more willing to pay out of pocket, sometimes as much as $1,200 a month for those drugs. I think it's going to be a very small subset of the population that's going to pay something similar for hair loss.
0: This is actually really an interesting discussion that we're also having with the analysts as well, because they mentioned how at the end of the day, for a lot of these folks who are going over to Turkey or choosing to have like various other treatments that you can have at like men's health clinics today, they're putting a lot of money into this. So if you already have like a cash pay customer that is willing to spend maybe $120 or to go to Turkey for $4,000, $6,000.
1: Or to get it done in the U.S., I have several friends who've done it. It's about $20,000. It's $15,000 to $20,000. Yeah.
2: But the one thing though, when I think about some of these drugs though, you're on it for life, right? If I take the shot every 6 months, my hair looks great. Maybe I want to.
1: That's a good question.
2: Duck some of those side effects. My hair falls out, presumably.
0: This is also true, but that's actually something that I found to be really interesting talking to one person who owns a clinic and is actually already giving treatments, not necessarily these because they're not approved just yet, is he mentioned how despite the fact that you would expect like maybe if the economy goes up or down, people would be more interested, that for a lot of people, this is a vanity issue that they really care about. You don't want your hair to fall out. So they tend to be fairly sticky and they're going to stick with that. Even if the economy has a downturn, they're still willing to pay.
1: That's very interesting. I mean, I think about this is one of the few issues that I have seen the men in my life really get upset about and are willing to pay money. If you start, you know, losing
2: No, my hairline is not as good as it could be, to be clear. But it is true.
1: You're like 12. Your hairline is great.
2: But it is something, though, again, with kind of the novelty, again, though, it is interesting to think about this whole notion of a K-shaped economy. If you can afford to look better, why not? If there's a drug, even if it's out of pocket and it's a few thousand dollars.
1: I mean, that's the other thing. What is this saying? You're not ugly, you're just poor? Are we going to have like a K-shaped hairline if these drugs come into play?
0: It's a great question. I mean, me and my editors were also talking about this. I mean, we have GLP-1s. Potentially, we're going to have new hair drugs as well. Like, what does the world look like if we're all kind of looking perfect to a certain degree? You can be skinny and you can have hair forever, in theory, right?
2: See, I'm still nervous, though, about the long-term effects. If I'm taking GLP-1 and then I'm getting a shot every 6 months for my hair, that's awesome. But what happens 20 years from now? I don't know. That's just my...
1: Well, we're all still around. We'll check in. I'll let you know. Avalon, thank you so much. It's a really fascinating article. As Bailey said, it's one of the top articles on the website. I think it's great. And it's my life, so... They're coming up on 9 a.m. here in New York. Ahead in our next hour, we're going to speak with a Democratic representative and a former Trump economic advisor. Joining us in studio, the next hour of Bloomberg This Weekend starts right now.

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0: 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Welcome to Bloomberg This Weekend, live from New York with David Gura, Christina Ruffini, and Lisa Mateo. The latest headlines, key analysis, big interviews, and the stories that hit home on your days off.
2: 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I'm Christina Ruffini.
3: And I'm Bailey Lipschultz, in for David Gura on this lovely Sunday, August 30th.
2: We're going to dig into some politics, the economy, and then, you know, just have a bit of fun this hour. But first, we're going to go to Lisa Mateo for the headlines.
4: Yeah, and this story is still developing, guys. At least six people, they are dead in northern Cyprus. This is after a high-speed ferry carrying about 267 people capsized. Local reports, they say 172 have been successfully rescued and brought ashore. No word on what caused that vessel to take on water. In other news, Icelanders, they have rejected the reopening of a membership talks with the European Union. That's according to Iceland's national broadcaster. The vote, it was narrow, but in the end, 52.8% of the population, they voted no. The government has called a press conference to discuss the next steps. Yesterday, Iceland's prime minister said it's an exciting time.
5: It's been joyous to see how many people have been active in this debate. It's lifted discussions about the EU, about Iceland's place in the world, about our general geopolitical situation and status to a higher level. So whatever comes out of this, I'm going to be happy with the result.
4: Well, earlier in the week, the prime minister said EU entry would help the nation boost trade and lower costs for businesses and homeowners. A shooting at a rave in northern Switzerland has killed one person, left five injured. Police still searching for that suspect. You had police, firefighters, ambulances. They were all on the scene. Local reports, they say police in neighboring Germany are also taking part in those search efforts. Nepal has issued new warnings after water levels in a key river rise, threatening to impact rescue efforts. Catastrophic flooding has killed hundreds and left thousands still missing along its border with China. At least 752 people have been confirmed dead, while over 3,000 still unaccounted for. The catastrophe, well, it was triggered on Wednesday by a glacial collapse that sent ice, mud, rocks, and fast-moving water surging through a valley in Nepal. The USS Abraham Lincoln made its way through the Strait of Singapore on its way to Thailand yesterday. The aircraft carrier was supporting the U.S. war against Iran, and its deployment included record-setting uninterrupted time at sea of more than 250 days. A Thai Defense Ministry spokesperson said the Lincoln will stop in Thailand next week for rest and recovery before returning to its U.S. base. And NASA's $4.3 billion telescope, it has blasted off to space. The Nancy Grace Roman Space Telescope, it was set up on top of SpaceX's Falcon Heavy rocket. It's the beginning of a 5 to 10 year mission designed to observe the universe's most exotic phenomena. And you guys did it live, so there you go.
2: It's very cool. And Ross Hamilton was telling us it's going out to a place where the Earth's gravity and the sun's gravity are kind of equal, and it will basically suspend it, and it's going to chill out there and send a bunch of information back.
4: That stuff blows my mind. I get it.
2: I can't. I barely made it through algebra. I'm not getting a job at NASA. All right, Lisa, thank you so much. All right, this is a critical week for the midterm election, with just days to go before the first ballots are set to be mailed out to absentee voters.
3: And last week, a federal judge temporarily blocked the U.S. Postal Service from enforcing key parts of its new restrictions on mail-in ballots, delivering the latest setback to President Trump as Republicans defend their slim majority in Congress in November.
2: Let's bring in Wendy Benjaminson. She is our news senior editor in Washington. Wendy, I'm quite confused about this. I've read it several times. All right, so the Supreme Court handed, okay, I'm reading from a Bloomberg article. The Supreme Court handed President Trump a temporary win this week by lifting a ruling that was holding back his plan to restrict voting by mail. But the decision was narrow, and basically what the court said is they're not deciding on the issue, just that the states had sued too soon. Are they going to get this done by the midterms? What are we doing?
6: Well, whether they get it done by the midterms is a big problem for a number of reasons, and not just this court stuff. But let's put all the court stuff aside, because you're right, that is very, very confusing. And right now, the Postal Service is blocked from implementing the rule until some other legal stuff is resolved. Okay.
2: Okay.
6: So that's basically it. But it's the rule that is a bit chilling. So what happened was Trump Trump decided, President Trump decided that he wanted to restrict mail-in voting. So

0: He got the U.S. Postal Service to come up with this new rule, which must be published before it can go in the Federal Register and become actually a regulation that must be followed. So, but because states were suing over it, a court said, no, don't publish the rule. Just wait. The United States Postal Service did it anyway, and this is that continuing pattern we see. A court says, no, don't put your name on the Kennedy Center, and he puts his name on the Kennedy Center, and then, you know, that sort of thing. So they've gone ahead and published the rule, and the rule is could have a huge impact on the midterms if it is put into place. Basically, it says that states must send to the federal government and to the Postal Service a list of all their voters. Two dozen states, including some very Republican ones like Idaho and Wyoming, have sued about this because one of the fundamental bases of U.S. elections is that they are run by the states. We vote for federal offices, we vote for president, but the election is administered by your state. And so these states are saying, this isn't your job. We got this. Don't worry about it. And so, but the U.S. Postal Service rule says, not only do you have to give us your voter rolls, if you don't to the states, we will not, the United States Postal Service will not process your mail-in ballots. So you will set, you would, could write out your mail-in ballot and send it in, and it will sit in the Postal Service and never get counted if this rule goes into effect. Second, they are saying that they're putting a barcode on these mail-in ballots that only big city post offices can read. So if you're in a small town or even a mid-sized city, your postal service may not be able to even read the barcode. So what they're really trying to do is reduce the number of mail-in votes. Let me just note here, the President Trump votes by mail. And more Democrats than Republicans tend to vote by mail. California does it all by mail. So imagine what will happen in November if this is implemented and the entire state of California doesn't get counted. That's a nightmare scenario, unlikely to happen. But Wendy, that's how big this is. No, go ahead, please.
1: I was going to say, as someone who had to spend days and days and days in the Maricopa County office in Arizona watching them hand count ballots when there was not even controversy, but people were accusing them of malfeasance, even though it was run by other Republicans, what does this mean for confidence in the voting system, no matter how this shakes out in November? Is this going to be something we're all going to be dealing with?
0: Yes, if this rule goes through, well, if this rule goes through and it can be implemented in the 70 days that remain to the midterms, then I think it's really could put a chill on the results of the midterms. It's very unlikely they're going to be able to do it for 26. The question is, will it survive and be in effect in 28 when, you know, we vote for president? But the Postal Service would have to change its whole procedures. States would have to try to explain this to voters. Trump's, you know, it would be just chaos to try to get this done in 70 days and change all the rules. So probably not, but we've seen courts tell Trump that he can go ahead until they sort it out. We'll have to see, but I doubt it's going to be in place for the midterms.
1: All right, Wendy Benjaminson, she is moving on to a new gig, so we will see her slightly less frequently on the weekends. Thank you so much for all you've done for this show.
0: And, anytime.
1: We'll call you back now and then, whether you want us to or not. Yeah. Thank you so much. Have a great Sunday.
2: And the upcoming payroll numbers coming out on Friday is expected to show jobs growth was back on track this month. Economists are predicting 55,000 increase in payrolls following an unexpected drop in July. A strong jobs report would support what many are already predicting following Fed Chair Kevin Warsh's Jackson Hole speech that an interest rate hike is coming in September.
1: Joining us now is Stephen Moore. He's the chairman and co-founder of Unleash Prosperity and a former Trump senior advisor. Stephen, thank you so much for being with us. You know, the president has called for a rate cut. He wants a rate cut. He wanted a Fed chair who wanted a rate cut. This does not seem to be going in this direction. Do you think the president is going to be able to be convinced by Warsh and others that this is what needs to be done?
3: So, you know, we've gotten inflation news in the last few weeks that are showing inflation's running at about 3.5%. That's too high, right? We want the Fed target rate, as you know, is 2% or less. And given the fact that we've had the big run-up in inflation over the last 5 years, most people would like to see that inflation rate come down to zero. So the answer to your question is now is not the right time to be cutting rates at all. The real issue is whether rates should be increased. I don't think that the Fed will raise rates at their next meeting, but as you probably know, there's been some disagreement among Fed members about whether a rate increase is necessary. Now, if I were on the Fed, I would probably hold pat in terms of where they are right now. But inflation is still too high. And as you know, all the consumer sentiment numbers are showing people are angry about high prices.
2: And with that in mind, I mean, a key driver of that from what we've been hearing and seeing is the war in Iran hitting its 6-month mark. Again, it's no secret that inflation is impacting expectations. It's no secret that polling numbers have been kind of shifting in that direction towards Democrats. Are you at all worried about midterms now that we're just over 2 months away?
3: Well, you know, the economy is kind of a conundrum right now because on the one hand, you're right. You know, you have really low consumer confidence numbers, which is a bad number for Republicans as you go into the midterm elections. No question about it. On the other hand, if you look at, you know, just objectively how the U.S. economy is doing, I wouldn't say it's great, but I'd say it's good. You know, we certainly have the best economy in the world. No other country has had the stock market that we've had, the increase in investment, the increase in manufacturing and construction. So we have a very strong job market. You're right, the numbers come out Friday. The problem with the job market right now is not enough jobs. It's not enough workers. And so there are record low layoffs right now. But people are just still angry about the hangover effect of that high inflation we saw over the last 5 years. And yeah, that's a big problem for Republicans going into the midterms.
1: I'm also wondering, I mean, you know the president, you've advised the president, I've covered this president. There are things that he cares about and things that he doesn't care about. Polling used to be something that he seemed to care about and could sway him. That seems to be less true now, but he does seem to care about the stock market. And I'm wondering if while that's holding, if he's not really going to be able to budge on some of these other monetary policy issues, as long as he still sees those numbers going strongly, even when a lot of voters are saying, yes, all these smart people who know what they're talking about tell me the economy is good, but I don't feel it. This economy does not feel accessible to me, and I'm going to vote that way.
3: Well, I think that's exactly right. That on the one hand, if you look at just the objective measures on the economy, they're good. They're not great. People are angry. I know firsthand people are angry about prices. On the other hand, you do see these positive trends in the economy. We do have the best stock market in the world right now. I mean, most other countries are pretty flatlined. We continue to see great companies continue to report great profits. This is Bloomberg. You guys report on this every day. By the way, the other big statistic is what's happening with real median household income. And we report this every month. We have the advanced numbers on this. And, you know, for the last 18 months, real median household income after taxes is up about $2,000 after inflation. So people have more affordability. The problem is the last couple of months, that number is falling. So in other words, in the last couple of months, inflation has been higher than wage increases. That's not a trend we want to see continue.
2: Yeah. And with that in mind, though, we do continue to have news across the world, around the world. Christina, we've been talking about Iran. We've been talking about, obviously, the ongoing trade war with Canada, tit for tat.
1: And the meme war. Like, there's a very intense internet meme war happening alongside that. I'm not sure what the economic impact of that is.
2: But what do you make of that? Just given, again, historically, the U.S. and Canada are two of their most important allies, and we're continuing to push each other further apart, it seems.
3: Well, you guys know that I'm a pretty much of a Ronald Reagan free trade guy. So I'm not a big fan of tariffs. Trump does have some legitimate objections to some of the tariffs that Canada is imposing on the U.S. with respect to our farmers and so on that are not fair. I think Trump is trying to use some of his leverage here to get those tariffs down to help, you know, farmers and our manufacturers. But look, I don't think this is a great time to be picking a trade war with Canada. I think if, you know, everyone knows that the bad actor here is China, not Canada. So we'll see if this gets resolved, hopefully very quickly.
1: So, I mean, what would you say to the president to dissuade him that this is a good idea, especially as we're talking about prices, as we're talking about this happening right before the midterms? Is there anything that can, I mean, it seems like quite a few people have tried, but this president really likes tariffs. Is there anything that could get through?
3: Well, I would simply say to him, you know, this probably isn't a great time to do it. The thing that's really hurt the economy for the last 3 or 4 months, as everyone knows, has been the high oil price. I mean, when I get up in the morning, the first thing I look at is what's happening with the oil price. If the oil price stays at $80 a barrel, I think that it's about that right now, then we have problems. If they can get it down to $70 to $65 a barrel, you know, that makes all the difference in the world. So that is the key indicator everybody should be looking at right now. Is the oil price rising or falling? If it starts to fall, I think we'll see a booming economy. The question for Republicans is, will it fall before Election Day?
2: Well, Stephen, with that in mind, obviously there were headlines Friday night and throughout this weekend about the partnership with the U.S. and Venezuela with the long-term vision to drive the price of oil down. But this isn't something, based on talking to professionals and people who understand the industry, that you can flip a switch and all of a sudden oil will be pumped out of Venezuela and be shipped to the U.S. What do you make of that timing, and kind of how does that actually fit into this president and this administration's game plan?
3: Well, you're right. This is not going to affect the oil price in the very short term. You're right. It probably won't have a big impact before the elections, but over the next year or two, it could have a very positive impact. I mean, Venezuela could be an oil powerhouse again. There are things we could do here at home in terms of reducing the gas price. We could, suspend some of the refining rules that, you know, require ethanol and so on. We think you could probably reduce the price of gas by about 30 cents a gallon just by getting rid of some of the regulations. So there are things that could be done before Election Day to bring the gas price down. But the most important thing, obviously, is get the Strait of Hormuz open. When that happens, that we're going to have a much better economy.
2: Yeah, thank you so much. Breaking down a lot of topics, that is Stephen Moore, chairman and co-founder of Unleash Prosperity, and again, a former Trump senior economic advisor.
1: All right, nice to talk to you, sir. We want to bring in Illinois Democratic Raja Krishnamoorthy this morning. First, I want to ask you, I don't know if you were able to listen to that last segment, but this is a former President Trump economic advisor who just said to us, this is not a great time to pick a fight with Canada. I'm wondering what your response to that is, and if there is any kind of bipartisan effort to convince the president of just that.
4: I agree with him on that. I don't think it's ever a great time to pick a fight with Canada, one of our closest allies. You know, these tariffs end up just being taxes on Americans at a time when we're already facing $4 gas and inflation that's percolating throughout the economy. And Illinois happens to be a huge exporting state to Canada. So 20% of our exports go to Canada. So if we face counter tariffs or retaliatory tariffs, that would be a double whammy for Illinoisans. I think that in Congress, there's going to be a push to kind of reassert authority with regard to trade with Canada. Obviously, the November elections, in my opinion, will also hinge a little bit on how big of a chaos factor this Canada trade talks become. And I think it's yet another reason why we should put Democrats in charge of Congress to put a check on what the Trump administration is doing with Canada.
2: Well, talking about kind of the expectations of how this trade war impacts the economy, how do you read into the ongoing back and forth with the war in Iran, as well as kind of everything we've been talking about with Venezuela? It seems like this administration continues to kind of pick different directions to put its attention, and renaming lakes is just another distraction.
4: That's right. I think that at this point, you know, the president and his advisors know there's no military solution to what's happening with Iran. The Iranians know that. As well, and they know that they have tremendous economic leverage in terms of control of the Strait of Hormuz. So when Scott Bessent talks about declaring D-Day on Iran economically, what he doesn't talk about is that the Iranians then have the ability to make Americans pay the price. They're already, as I said, paying $4 gasoline. Are they going to pay $5 gasoline because of economic D-Day? In which case, you know, President Trump is basically levying economic D-Day on Americans. With regard to Venezuela, look, you're absolutely right. You talked about how this may be something that helps with global oil production in the distant future, but not right now. Not to mention the fact that, you know, it's just wrong foreign policy. It's going to boomerang on us in different ways. Americans are against colonization of any country, including Venezuela.
1: I do want to ask you about that because we were asking one of our guests earlier.

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1: Drake & Associates LLC is an independent investment advisory firm that offers different investment vehicles. This commercial is provided for informational purposes only and should not be construed as individual investment advice. Drake & Associates LLC does not provide legal or tax advice.
2: Venezuela is being viewed as a political tool of the United States, and there's going to be a tremendous backlash against her and this government if the Venezuelans basically cede control of these oil fields to Americans. The other concern that I have is we're going to be playing right into the hands of the Chinese, who are gaining increasing leverage and influence in South America and throughout the Americas. And it just causes people to rush into their arms at a time when we really should view their presence in our hemisphere as a concern economically, if not in other ways. And we're basically pushing away countries that might otherwise work with us with regard to enhancing our security and economic security as well, and not, you know, doing the right thing here.
3: Well, does President Trump even have the authority to do this? Would there be a push for an investigation or any type of oversight? And how could that evolve now and after the midterms?
2: Yeah, I actually have legislation called the NOVA Act. It's basically No Occupation of Venezuela Act. It would essentially mean that American taxpayer dollars should not be used with regard to a colonization or exploitation of Venezuelan resources. I think there's going to be an increased push for measures like this in Congress if we go down this road. I think the other part of this that everybody's kind of thinking about, but maybe it hasn't been expressly said, is what is the Trump family getting out of this potential deal? Like, what is exactly going on behind the scenes? Because as we know, the Trump family has been wheeling and dealing with various foreign governments, and that has also affected our foreign policy. And to the extent that there's some kind of deal happening in Venezuela with regard to Venezuelan oil, how does the Trump family benefit? And I think, again, that's going to be the subject of investigation as well.
4: Congressman, do you have any evidence that that is the case, or is that just something you think Congress needs to look into?
2: I think that's something that Congress needs to look into, given the pattern that we're seeing in other countries at this point.
4: Speaking of other countries, I mean, I do want to ask you, we've been speaking about the USS Abraham Lincoln finally getting a break, but the ship that was redeployed to cover for that vessel was moved out of the Indo-Pacific. And there are concerns that, I talk about this all the time, I'm sure you have too. I've been around for so many pivots to Asia for so many different administrations, Democrats, Republicans, they all say they're going to pivot to Asia, they're going to counter China, and then end up back in the Middle East again or end up back in a different theater. But do you think, given the war in Iran, given the strategic drawdown of some of these munitions, given the where the U.S. military is, that the U.S. needs to be more concerned about its ability to counter China in the Pacific? And are we ready to go to war with China right now, given everything else that's going on?
2: No, we're not. And I think that my biggest concern is, essentially now that we're moving the George Washington to the Middle East, now that we have seen a depletion of Patriot missiles, THAAD missiles, SM-3s, and various other munitions that are necessary for our deterrence, not only with regard to Russia and Europe, but also China in the Indo-Pacific theater, we're going to invite aggression by the Chinese. And I think they are counting our magazine depth every day, the number of munitions we have, where our troops stationed. And they notice, and that only causes them to consider more seriously potentially moving on Taiwan. You know, by 2027, Xi Jinping has asked the People's Liberation Army to be ready to successfully invade Taiwan. Of course, that year is coming up very quickly, and we're kind of in a dangerous window. And instead of increasing our deterrence with regard to China, we're doing the opposite right now, and we're sliding, in my view, toward conflict.
3: Representative, you're on the Intel Committee. Do we know anything about why the CIA director went to Moscow? Was that business as usual? Were folks like you alerted to that being something that was going to happen?
2: I wasn't alerted in advance, but what I know, in part based on published reports as well, is that Director Ratcliffe, I think, was signaling to them two things. One,

0: The war in Ukraine is not going well for the Russians. As you know, they've had 1 million people killed or wounded, and they're not making any gains on the battlefield. The second, I think, message is don't escalate this conflict, either in Ukraine or potentially elsewhere in Europe. All that being said, Putin, again, knows what's happening in Iran. He knows that the Iranian war has disastrously depleted our munition stocks. He's counting our munitions. He thinks that we are weakened. And so I think, unfortunately, despite what Director Ratcliffe might want to expressly tell Putin, I think we're sending mixed messages through this illegal war that we're prosecuting in Iran, which is also weakening us in Putin's eyes.
1: So given everything you know, what do you make of these reports that Putin is weighing striking a potential NATO ally and testing the resolution of Article 5?
0: I'm very concerned. I think that Putin wants to, he knows that Ukraine is in the fight, not only because of what Ukraine is doing, but because of what NATO is doing to help Ukraine. And so I'm concerned that he is going to potentially stage an attack on, or at least a false flag attack or a misattributable attack or non-attributable attack on one of the Baltic countries. But he should also know that those countries on the eastern flank will vigorously defend themselves. And I believe that they will have the full backing of their NATO allies as well, and he should not go down that path. It's a very dangerous one, to say the least.
2: And on that topic, the Russia's sanctions bill was passed. Has that made any difference?
0: Well, it's going to take a little while, but I think that's the right thing to do. And I'm glad that, you know, on a bipartisan basis, it passed the Senate. I think that at this point, we have to do more than just that. We have to help the Ukrainians with regard to their air defenses. And that means two things. One, I think we have to engage in co-production of some of these vital air defenses, including Patriot missiles, if not in Ukraine directly, then in nearby NATO countries. And then secondly, we need to turn Starlink on in Russia. And this is an issue that has been discussed ad nauseum, but ultimately it's up to Elon Musk, and Trump needs to put maximum pressure along with the rest of our administration to make that happen. That will be a game changer for the Ukrainians.
1: Congressman, before I let you go, I do want to ask you about the U.S. response to this horrible flood and disaster in Nepal. Initially, it was a tranche of about $500,000. This morning, that's been expanded to $3 million. Is that enough? Are we seeing the usual amount of response to these worldwide disasters that we did from the United States before the collapse of USAID?
0: No. You know, before the collapse of USAID, we provided tens, if not hundreds of millions of dollars for similar disasters in the past. This is a just a calamity of enormous magnitude. My office directly has been contacted by numerous families now who've been affected because they were American citizens on pilgrimage in that particular region at the time of this glacial collapse. I've reached out to the State Department and said we have to do more to assist in these search and rescue efforts. I'd encourage the Nepali government to also invite specific assistance from all partner countries. But you should know that almost 100 Americans are missing right now in that region. And my thoughts and prayers go to their families.
1: What do they need? What does the State Department need to be doing? What do they need from Congress?
0: Well, various forms of assistance. The State Department needs to provide additional search and rescue teams to Nepal. We need to provide additional aid in terms of money so that the Nepalese can help procure some of the assistance they require for the displaced. And then we need to get specialized assistance, including the technology to identify and locate missing people in very challenging terrain, to say the least. There are a lot of tunnels in hydroelectric power plants or power stations throughout the country that apparently have not been kind of destroyed or obliterated, but the entrances have been covered with mud. And it requires specialized tunneling equipment to get to the people inside those tunnels, and also to get them the oxygen and provisions that they need. And that, again, is something that the American government can do. And so let's do everything we can to help them.
1: Thank you so much. Yeah, we were hearing that from our reporter on the ground, that there, if there are still people alive, it would be those workers in those tunnels near that border region. Congressman Krishnamurthy, Democrat from Illinois, thank you so much for joining us on a wide range of topics today. We appreciate your time. All right, let's get back to our very own Lisa Mateo with the headlines.
3: You got it. A Ukrainian drone strike has caused a fire at one of Russia's largest oil refineries. The fire has been extinguished. No casualties were reported. Well, this comes just weeks after the facility reopened following months of repairs from earlier strikes. The Colorado River plan to cut water due to drought is bringing uncertainty for cities and farmers. Nevada is suing the federal government over the new rules. Even farmers not facing cuts are struggling to plan what to plant. The Associated Press says 10 reservoirs across the West are at their lowest in at least 30 years. Richmond Fed President Tom Barkin says inflation is not in the right place. In an interview on Bloomberg's Odd Lots podcast, Barkin said prices remain too high despite recent progress.
4: Gas prices went up and consumer spending accelerated. It's been crazy that you have all this uncertainty, and artificial intelligence spending has led business investment to, you know, almost double versus this historic thing. So there's a lot of momentum in the economy. Jobs market seems to have stabilized. Unemployment rate's low. So all that's good. And I'm not saying inflation is necessarily headed in the wrong direction. It's just not in the right place.
3: Barkin's comments, they come after Fed Chair Kevin Warsh's tough message on inflation during a speech at the Jackson Hole Economic Policy Symposium. Christina Bailey, over to you.
1: All right, thanks, Lisa. It was once seen as a lucrative alternative to the PGA. LIV Golf instead landed in the rough. All right, part of an effort by Saudi Arabia to exert soft power.
2: As Bloomberg Originals explains, now LIV's future is uncertain amid a search for new funding.
5: Overnight, the most polite sport in the world tore itself apart.
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5: 4 years ago, some of the PGA's top players defected to LIV Golf, seeking a sweeter payout.
8: Bryson DeChambeau.
9: It was a business decision, first and foremost.
10: Mickelson reportedly signed a deal worth $200 million.
11: The breakaway league truly fractured professional golf.
12: I disagree with it. They've turned their back on what has allowed them to get to this position.
5: LIV Golf's business model was predicated on the whims of one nation, Saudi Arabia.
13: In less than 5 years, the Saudis spent over $5 billion on LIV Golf.
11: It was meant to be the ultimate soft power flex.
5: But times have changed.
14: It's very expensive to run this league. And then you have a war happening in the Middle East.
15: Saudi Arabia's public investment fund announced it will be pulling its funding at the end of the season.
5: That's left LIV looking for someone else to help foot the bill.
16: We're very fortunate that a lead investor signed a term sheet approved by our board.
5: So how did this glamorous scion of the country club scene suddenly find itself in the bunker?
2: Well, you can watch the whole story at Bloomberg.com/videos.
1: Sports washing is such a fascinating topic. We've been covering this all summer between World Cup and LIV Golf. Mm-hmm. But, I mean, Lisa, I know you love pronouncing all those golfers' names.
17: I knew you were going to bring me into this.
1: But, I mean, think about this thing. It had such hype and it had such big names. Right. And then without the Saudi money, it's really probably not going to survive.
3: I know. And then what happens to, there was so much controversy between the players themselves, like who went to LIV, who stayed, like who didn't. And now they want to come back. And then, you know, did they come back and they weren't getting paid? It was just such a mess.
2: It was interesting, though, to see sports push back. Both, to your point, the World Cup was a very quick pushback with LIV when it was initially announced. It was just like immediately lines were drawn in the sand.
1: All right. With the rise in popularity of robo-taxis like Waymo, one author makes a strong case against allowing them to take over our roads. He is our next guest on Bloomberg This Weekend. The cars are coming for us, kids. We'll be right back.
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28: How serious is youth vaping? Irreversible lung damage serious? 1 in 10 kids vape serious? Which warrants a serious conversation from a serious parental figure, like yourself. 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
26: you for joining us live on Bloomberg This Week, and I'm Lisa Mateo. Let's update you on today's top stories. And Google is getting in on the battle over Lake Ontario. That's after President Donald Trump's executive order last week. The company, well, it's updated its Maps application, labeling the body of water Lake of

0: that's for users in the United States. The tech giant also said it's following its practices of using the name that's given by the U.S. Geographic Names Information System. Now, those outside of the U.S. and Canada, well, you will see both names. All right, round one of the U.S. Open kicks off today at the Billie Jean King National Tennis Center in New York. Novak Djokovic, he'll face Mariano Nivoni tonight at Arthur Ashe Stadium. And Aryna Sabalenka, she is looking to become the first player to win three straight U.S. Open titles since Serena Williams in 2012 to 2014. And from tennis to golf, where the PGA Tour continues at East Lake Golf Club in Atlanta, Georgia. Topping the leaderboard, we have Victor Hovland at 15 under par. He's followed by Ryan Gerard at 14 under par. And Henderson, Nevada, it has advanced to the title game in the Little League World Series for the second year in a row. They defeated Hamilton, Ohio 12-2, yikes, in the U.S. Championship game yesterday. The team's win, well, it now means 12-year-old Carson Meyer has become the first girl to play in the title game. Nevada, they take on Curacao this afternoon. And guys, I have to say, I've been following this. I love these Little League World Series games. They're the cutest things ever.
1: Do you?
2: Such state pride. I'm from California, yeah. Live in New Jersey, and when it was like Bayonne versus everybody, I'm like, I've never even been to Bayonne, but it is Bayonne.
1: I am now Bayonne loyal.
2: That's me.
1: All right. Thank you, Lisa.
0: You got it.
1: All right. As we become accustomed to this new age of autonomous vehicles in some of our major cities, one author poses the question, what if hackers turned at least some of those vehicles into remote weapons?
2: Joining us now is Sam Schwartz. He is a former New York City traffic commissioner and the author of the new book, Auto Kill.
1: Dun, dun, dun.
2: Where driverless cars race to kill. Sam, I was just telling Christina, last week was the first time I ever took a Waymo, ran a couple red lights, had a couple weird terms. What was the driver of this? Did you write this from a place of rage? Were you excited for the future of autonomous vehicles? How did we get this book?
3: Well, certainly I was excited about autonomous vehicles. I think there's a lot of good that can come out of that. Previously, I wrote what's more or less a textbook on this. I decided to write for a wider audience. And this is not science fiction. It's really happening now. There is a case in which a terrorist tried to get control of an autonomous vehicle in London to deliver an IED. He was convicted of that. And while I can't say exactly where or when this took place, I recently attended something called a tabletop exercise, which was attended by law enforcement at the federal level, the state, the local level. And in a tabletop, you're presented with a scenario. And in this scenario, which is almost identical to the book, Auto Kill, bad actors get control of autonomous vehicles.
1: So this is something that is a known threat. I mean, to me, the other thing is you don't even have to put something incendiary on the devices if people can take a hold of these. You know, one of the fears that we always have covering large events is you can drive them into crowds, you can drive them into buildings, you can just wreak general havoc. What is being done to prevent that? Do you think the AI companies, the car companies, are doing enough to make sure these cars cannot be hacked by outside forces?
3: Well, I don't think there's anything that can't be hacked. All the autonomous vehicles are computers with wheels. So, yes, people can hack them. People are trying to hack them. The companies are spending a lot in cybersecurity. And I'm really happy to see that law enforcement is beginning to take scenarios like this seriously and trying to figure out what do you do if a rogue vehicle does head towards a crowd or delivers an IED at a crowded location. Vehicle ramming has become one of the ways that terrorists are now using to inflict damage. In fact, there are ISIS and other memos that talk about that. And then there's another memo that I came across which says you don't need to have a martyr with autonomous vehicles. So you don't have to recruit somebody that's willing to give up their life to inflict damage. That's why I wrote this book, to make people aware of it. I attend a lot of conferences, professional conferences on the technology, and nobody is talking about this element openly.
2: And Sam, you're a former New York City traffic commissioner.
1: Gridlock Sam.
2: Gridlock Sam. What do you make of, though, the potential for a Waymo or another driverless car to come to New York? Is New York set up for driverless cars?
3: Yeah, first of all, Waymo is the leader. And I spent a number of days in San Francisco just riding Waymos for the experience. And I feel very safe in Waymos. That being said, the city can't just allow one company in and not allow other companies. There are some companies that are not doing as good a job. Waymo does share at least some of its data. I'm calling for all of these companies, before they come to a city like New York, to share all their data. And they've been reluctant to do so. What I learned in San Francisco is even Waymo has difficulty going to areas that are very crowded with lots of pedestrians. When I wanted to return to my hotel in a busy part of San Francisco with my wife, who has an infirmity, we were let off some distance away and told to take an Uber to get to our final destination. So it's not quite perfected yet. The safety statistics are looking pretty good at Hunter College and Roosevelt House, where I chair a program. We found that Waymos were indeed in fewer crashes than other professional drivers. So I think there's a good opportunity here, but I think we have to go with eyes wide open and know that there are bad actors who will try to disturb this new technology.
1: I wonder if the resistance to them would be less in more rural areas, because Bailey was saying he had a similar issue where there was not
2: I was taking laps around a block, trying to just get out for my next meeting, to your point, and it was just like trying to process a good place to let me out, whereas Christina immediately was like, well, your cabbie is just going to say, all right.
1: Right? Give me a crazy New York cabbie who's going to stop in the middle of an intersection and let me run across like 8 lanes of traffic. That's what I want in the city. But like when I was home in Colorado and couldn't get an Uber, I feel like a driverless taxi, the reception might actually be better in places that are a little more open, a little more rural, where transportation is a bigger issue. Why aren't these companies trying to expand there?
3: Well, the why is there is no money there. If you take a look at where Uber went, which is simply an autonomous vehicle with a driver, an autonomous vehicle is an Uber without a driver, they didn't spend their time in areas like that. You try to get an Uber in a low-density suburb, and it'll take 15 minutes. You try to do it on Manhattan's Upper West Side, and it'll be 2 minutes. So they will go where the money is, and the money is not in rural areas. And in rural areas, you also encounter the freedom to drive movement. There's actually, I cover it in the book, but there is a freedom to drive movement. There is a fear among some drivers that their right to drive will be taken from them. And in rural areas, which have a high crash rate, I'd love to see them used widely, but I don't think that's in the business plan.
1: Yeah, I would have loved that for long drives, especially as I was like covering campaigns and to drive hours across the state. It would have been amazing.
2: Pretty simple to just kind of go out. Because also the beauty is that you can have a phone call. You're not worried about interacting with the driver.
1: Exactly right.
2: And to your point, it's just like, if it's my car, I can hang out in it.
1: You've written nonfiction before. Quickly before we let you go, this is your first novel. How was that process? What made you want to tackle this? And how did it go?
3: Yeah, I wanted to tackle it because I've attended numerous conferences. And if I ever raised the cybersecurity issue, it was like, you know, put to the side. You know, that's not going to happen, or let's not talk about it. It's the 800-pound gorilla in the room. I did enlist a college buddy, a writer, Carrie Pepper, out in San Francisco, which has loads of Waymos. New York, we don't have any at this point. And we went through that process together with a lot of the inside information that I provide. The book has a number of features that nobody would know about unless you were a transportation engineer like I am.
1: All right, well, it's a good tease, Sam. We're going to have to leave it there. I think it's fascinating. I think it's a great idea. I look forward to reading it in full. Thank you so much. Auto Kills, Sam Schwartz. Check it out.
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1: And coming up, Pointed. Bailey's in the hot seat. Let's see if he can beat me and then cackle like David Gura does. Stand by.
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10: Go for it.
11: Legos!
10: Did it! Correct, correct, correct, correct. Yes, they said they are sticking with human designers. They want to do that and use AI for things like, you know, making their instruction manuals and things like that.
11: I think that's really important because people have such an emotional attachment to Legos.

0: And if you start building them and they're like not good because you know the AI hasn't built, like you need human hands. You need to make sure people still enjoy the process.
1: Oh, sure. And did you know Lego actually comes from the Danish phrase that means play well? Who knew? I didn't know that. So,
0: well,
1: fun fact.
0: Play well. All right, so we're holding on to that stack of chips.
1: All right, so you guys are good so far.
0: If I miss a question on Dolly Parton, I'm going to have to like leave the set. But okay, what do you got?
1: You're going to get this. Okay. Dolly Parton, here it is. What was Dolly Parton's first number one hit on the Billboard Hot 100?
2: I know one Dolly Parton song.
0: I don't know if it's this one or not.
2: One Dolly Parton song.
0: I don't know if it's this one.
1: I have a feeling you might be on the right track.
2: Oh, no, that makes
1: me
2: feel
1: worse. Flip it. Literally, what do you got? Jolene? No, it's not Jolene. It's 9 to 5.
0: What a way to make this.
3: When did Jolene come out?
1: Jolene was after. Well, actually.
0: But it wasn't as commercially popular because that was like the one that was everywhere.
1: It was written for a motion picture, so it actually won an Academy Award. Not nomination.
3: The year that it came out?
1: I don't know.
0: I will say 9 to 5 is streaming right now on Hulu, and if you have not seen it, it is still an amazing movie, and it's just the best. Everyone should watch 9 to 5.
1: We lost a legend.
0: All right.
1: All right, we want to move on to vegetables.
0: Okay. I mean, this is normally a subject I'm good at.
1: Hold on. Thank you for your chips there, Bailey. You did hand them over very nicely. Vegetables. Okay, South Korea is tightening inspections on what vegetable after sellers use formaldehyde for freshness. That can't be good.
0: I don't know if this is right or not.
1: So what vegetable? Pick a vegetable. Yes, pick a vegetable. What do you think?
2: I put bok choy.
1: Bok choy?
0: Cabbage?
1: No, cabbage!
3: Kimchi! Are you kidding?
1: Kimchi, exactly.
3: So you're thinking critically. I'm just thinking like hypothetical vegetables that could be...
0: kimchi a lot on this show. We've talked about how it helps with microplastics.
3: I just want to say, you act surprised that I didn't want to play this. I think we just saw arguably the worst showing. I had to think through XUS.
0: You haven't gotten shot out.
1: You still have a shot because we have a bonus question, and you can make these two back. I'll give them back to you.
0: Lisa.
3: We're just changing
0: Christina
3: the rules.
0: Christina loves when that is not how this works. She does this sometimes with the boys. She's like, oh, you can have all of your chips back.
1: You can have all of your chippies back. Okay, your bonus question is Australia. Okay, your question. Mystery packs of Disney Ooshies, I hope I said that right.
0: I don't even know what that is.
1: Are boosting sales at Australia's Woolworths. What kind of store is Woolworths?
0: Oh, I do know what that is. Okay.
1: Okay. Woolworths in Australia.
0: Oh, is it not the same as the one I'm thinking of?
1: Just letting you know. Australia's Woolworths. What kind of store is it?
3: See, now I feel... No, I mean, there's only... I feel like I need to diversify. Okay. I'm going full center.
0: All right, we got 90 seconds. Control room is telling us. All right.
1: What do you got?
3: Because I have to make up for it. I put a bar.
1: A bar?
0: It was an apartment store, but I thought maybe it was a grocery store.
1: Grocery? You changed it. You got it right. No, because the U.S. is a department store.
0: Right. That's why it's a department store
1: when
0: here.
1: They went to admit it. They didn't license the name in Australia, so Australia took the name and made it. Now it's a grocery store. But these are the Ooshies. They're like all different characters. It's like from Moana, Marvel, Spider-Man. They're like little tiny characters. And they gave them out as like these mystery prizes and became this huge thing. So... That was a big
0: thing. It's like pushing grocery sales?
1: I guess. People liked it. They enjoy. They like the character.
0: All right, here, look. Bailey, because you did such a good job this weekend, and we appreciate you so much, I will donate my chips to you, and you can claim at least a tie.
1: Never do that with David.
3: Well, you technically only have 10, so I won.
0: Okay, you know what?
1: Play along at home. Bloomberg.com/pointed. Also on the Bloomberg Business app.
0: My mother always said, no good deed goes unpunished. Bailey, I was going to say thank you, but now I'm not. All right. But thank you for joining us here on Bloomberg this weekend. Join our colleagues in Asia this evening when global markets kick off, trading 7 p.m. Eastern. I'm Christina Ruffini with Bailey Lipschultz and Lisa Mateo. See you next week.
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5: From ABC News, I'm Wayne Cabot. U.S. forces have taken their first military action against Iran in a month. Iranian rocket launchers on the Strait of Hormuz got targeted on suspicion of preparing mines to blow up ships in the strait. Soon after, a tanker was hit in the Strait of Hormuz, no known connection, though. Then Iran sent missiles toward U.S. bases in Jordan, claiming it destroyed

0: Those bases, the U.S. and Jordan saying no, the missiles got shot down. Predictably, oil prices are heading higher, Brent crude back above 90. President Trump's deal to take a stake in Venezuelan oil is a step toward rebuilding its dilapidated oil infrastructure, but analysts say it's going to be years to see an impact on global oil. Just in from the National Park Service, they have recovered a body from the Colorado River after a wall of water from heavy rain washed over a campsite. Erica Biola was afraid that she would die when water and mud came rushing into her campsite. She ran for her life.
1: Running as hard as I could, but you can't get too far in knee-deep mud and water and debris everywhere. And yeah, there was a moment there where I didn't think I was going to be able to make it in time.
0: Flooding has knocked out the park's water pipeline. No overnight hotel stays starting tomorrow at the Grand Canyon. Tonight, rescue crews are back searching the mud and debris for 14 campers still unaccounted for. The magnitude is much greater in Nepal and Tibet, where 3,000 are missing, and more flooding is possible. Dharma Panta from North Carolina has family there and is sick about it.
2: I still cannot sleep because of that news, what happened in that community.
0: Authorities in Nepal warning of potential fresh flooding as water levels rise in the river that swept 800 people that we know of to their deaths. People in flood-affected districts have been urged to stay alert. 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
7: From the WTMJ Breaking News Center, I'm Jessica Gatso. The Green Bay Packers are officially starting the season off without their starting running back.
8: Green Bay Packers running back Josh Jacobs will reportedly miss the start of the season after being placed on the NFL's commissioner's exempt list. Jacobs can still be paid while on the list, but can't practice or play in games. The move comes after Jacobs was formally charged with misdemeanor battery and criminal damage to property following an alleged May domestic dispute. Jacobs is due in court on November 17th. The Packers are currently set to open the season without an injured Micah Parsons, and now they're starting running back. Nizer Spencer, WTMJ News.
7: One person is dead after a shooting at a gun range in Cudahy. It happened at Eagle Sport Range on Friday. The person was taken to the hospital, where they later died. Cudahy police are investigating the circumstances of this shooting. A Milwaukee gentleman's club is temporarily closing down in Milwaukee due to ongoing violence and safety concerns on Water Street.
9: Silk on Water says repeated shootings and other incidents in the entertainment district have created an environment where they no longer feel comfortable putting customers and employees at risk. The owners are calling for an increased police presence. They say the closure is temporary and they plan to reassess in November. Elizabeth Linton in WTMJ News.
7: In sports, the Brewers take the series but fall 7-4 to the Rangers today.

Next up is a series with the Cubs. Game one tomorrow night, and coverage starts after the 6 o'clock news here on WTMJ. Your WTMJ forecast. A slight chance for showers and storms tonight, a low of 71. Monday, hot and muggy, a high of 87. Tuesday, a chance for storms, warm and still humid, a high of 86. Wednesday, warm and humid, a high of 86 again. Thursday, a slight chance for storms, a high of 80. I'm Jessica Gatso, WTMJ News.

0: Welcome back to the Ramsey Show in the Fairwinds Credit Union Studio. Manny is in Atlanta, Georgia. Hi, Manny. How are you?
1: Good. How are you?
0: Better than I deserve. What's up?
1: Hey, so I got a rental property that's worth $600,000. Well, it's estimated between $575,000 and $600,000. I owe $340,000 on it, and I have $30,000 in personal debt and $20,000 in business debt. I'm coming up on a bonus next year that I should be able to wipe out all the debt. I'm trying to but I'm feeling a little pressure, and I'm not sure if I should sell that rental to pay off the debt.
0: What do you owe on your personal
1: residence? Hold it out.
0: What do you owe on your home?
1: My home, I owe $200.
0: Okay.
1: Just under $199, I think.
0: Okay, cool. So you have a business debt, but you get a bonus. Sounds like you're an employee. How do you have both?
1: I have a business I purchased last year, and I also have a full-time job.
0: Oh, okay. So your business that you bought has got the $30,000, and it's a side hustle.
1: I have $30,000 in personal debt, and then I have $20,000
0: in business debt. Oh, $20,000 on business. Okay. So what kind of business debt? What do you owe the business debt on? Who do you owe it to?
1: Credit card.
0: Okay. It's not business debt. It's personal. You allocated it in your mind to business, but the bank doesn't know it's business. It's in your name.
1: Yeah, it's
0: so you have $20,000 in credit card debt because you used a credit card to buy a business. Okay. All right. And then $30,000 worth of other personal debt in addition to that. So there's no such thing as business debt on something like this because banks don't loan money to businesses your size. They loan money to people that do things like businesses your size, which is fine. Okay. So anyway, minor detail. Now, so $250,000 gets you out of debt 100%. And you make what a year again?
1: I make 60 a year, but then I get paid a bonus based on the revenue that the business that I work for does.
0: Another 50.
1: It's based on the revenue. So like this year, the bonus is projected to be $100,000, and I get paid it first quarter of the year and third quarter.
0: Wow.
1: And so next year I would get paid about $50,000 in January and then the other $50,000 in July.
0: Okay. All right. So the premise that we're using to answer your question overall, you've asked a very nuanced, tactical question, but the principle is that what we have found in 35 years of doing this is, and proven it, by the way, is the fastest method to build wealth is to not have debt. Because your most powerful wealth-building tool is your income, and when you give it to a stupid bank, it keeps you from building wealth. And so what I'm always going to lead you towards is being debt-free as soon as possible. The $50,000 in miscellaneous debt, the $200,000 mortgage, and the rental. And so I love rental properties, and you're making money, and you're making good money, and you're making it in kind of a weird way, which is fun because it makes you live on the 60 and then gives you 100 to do something else with, it sounds like. Are you married?
1: Yes.
0: What does she make?
1: Well, she works in the business.
0: Okay. What's the business make a year?
1: Well, we just bought it, so this is our second year.
0: Well, you didn't pay money for a business that doesn't make money, did you?
1: Well,
0: oh, you did.
1: We did, yes. we did. It does make money, but we've just invested it back into the business.
0: Okay, so what is the profit? What's the profit on the business a year?
1: Last year, the business made, it was just under $60,000.
0: Okay, that you paid taxes on?
1: Yes.
0: Okay. Okay. And so, good. Thank goodness.
2: What'd you buy it for?
1: $200,000.
0: Okay. And but you paid cash for all of it, but 20.
1: No. So I'm sorry, I messed up on that. So I have it seller financed.
0: Oh, so there's more debt. Okay, how much do you owe the seller?
1: Right now it's about 60,000 that's left.
0: Okay, all right. Yes, sell the rental property and pay off the
1: Okay.
0: 60,000 and pay off the 50,000 and pay off your home mortgage, and then you're 100% debt free, and you're making $250,000 a year pretty soon, and you're able to cash and invest and invest and invest and buy another rental property later on for cash if you want. But I'm going to use this rental property to clean up this mess right now.
1: Okay.
0: Because here, think
1: Okay.
0: about this for a minute. What business decisions would you make that are different? And how would you walk and talk inside your office with your employer if you had no mortgage, no credit card, no debt, no seller financing, zero debt in your life? Can you breathe that level of peace into your lungs?
1: Oh, I feel really good.
0: Yeah.
1: I just get
0: That's
1: concerned about
0: worth
1: the
0: trading a rental
1: like.
0: property for.
1: Okay. So you wouldn't wait, and because I could pay off,
0: I know. I
1: all,
0: heard you. You can't pay it all. You just kept stacking debt in the conversation. For a minute, your bonus was going to handle it. But then after we finished the conversation, your bonus doesn't even come close anymore.
2: How much
0: So,
2: do you cash flow on this rental property?
1: 1,100.
0: yeah.
2: So put it this way.
0: The 11, you're paying more than $1,100 in payments.
2: Yes, and this 100,000, you're going to clear all your debts off, and if you get this $100,000 bonus and it all comes through as you think it's going to, just that's 8 years, what, 9 years of rental of cash flow on this property.
0: Yeah.
2: You just accelerated that,
0: Exactly.
2: right? So pocket that, be happy, put that 100 grand towards the life you and your wife want to live, in investments and what. I mean, you'll have no payments. You'll do whatever you want with the hundred
0: Yeah.
2: thousand dollars.
0: Go become a multimillionaire now with no debt payments and a great income and a good business and a good job.
2: And
0: That's
2: by the
0: what you
2: way,
0: have.
2: you can do this two ways emotionally. You can think you're quote unquote losing this rental house, or you can think, thank God I have this thing that can clear up all of these goofy decisions I've made up until now and let me do a hard reset. And we've learned our lesson. We're never going to borrow money again. We're going to have 100 grand cash in the bank on top of what we already, what my salary. We were able to just do a control delete. That's an amazing place to be. Be really grateful that you're in this position
0: Yeah,
2: and go sell that house.
0: it's wonderful. Yeah, it's exactly what I would do. And if you want to own real estate, just start stacking some of your bonuses in just, in a high yield savings, and look over there and go, oh, there's 400,000 over there. Let's go buy a rental house. If you
2: Done.
0: want to do that, that's okay. But that's 3 years out.

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0: 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Hi, Kayla. How are you?
1: Good. How are you?
0: Better than I deserve. What's up?
1: So I'm calling because I was in baby step 7, my husband and I, when we were 27 years old. We had a paid off mortgage, no debt. And in the last 10 years, we have just backslid. And I really don't have a good excuse for it other than it was just keeping up with the Joneses.

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1: I'm so sorry.
2: How old are you, Kim?
1: Horrible, it's a horrible feeling.
3: Yeah, so I'm 37, and in the last 3 years, we have bought and sold three separate houses, and that's really where my apprehension comes in from selling my house. And just
1: why?
3: Just I guess just lifestyle creep, just wanting.
1: You moved up every time. You moved up every time.
3: Yes.
2: Kayla, I want to tell me if I'm wrong. I want to push on this a little bit. There is an unsettledness in your marriage. Fair?
3: Financially, definitely.
2: And maybe it's just financially, but there's something that y'all are chasing that over here, we're going to finally feel a certain way, and then we need to go over here, and this will make us whole, and this will bring us, like, there's something that, a disconnection between you and your spouse that is, y'all are chasing with these other things.
1: You're looking for love in all the wrong places.
2: Yeah. Am I off my rocker?
3: I have a pretty happy marriage. It's
2: okay.
3: I mean, I do feel like we're chasing something, and it's more just the, you know, trying to keep up with the job.
1: I'll be happy when.
2: Yeah. Well, and you could have a happy marriage that's not a united one. You can have,
1: discontented.
2: One or both of you can be peacekeepers, and y'all can find yourselves sitting 6 inches away from each other on the couch, but y'all are 6,000 miles from each other. Y'all are on different planets. And y'all can say, no, we're happy. We don't yell. We don't scream. We like each other. But that's different than being, we are unified building a thing together, and building this thing has costs, and it has wins associated with it, right? But all I have to say is, I'll let Dave answer the question about the money.
1: I agree. It sounds like there's, like, discontentment has been driving this. And contentment is a spiritual decision. Godliness with contentment is great gain. To be able to just sit and breathe and call where I am okay, and we're not going to die from where we are. We're going to work to be better. We're going to be ambitious, but we can also be content.
2: We're being ambitious for a thing.
1: Yeah, the difference is that we're not chasing happiness in a wrong location. It'll all be okay when. I'll be happy if I got this. I'll be happy if I did that. I'll be happy if I had a better car. I'll be happy if the kids were in that school district. I'll be happy if we had a white kitchen, you know, or whatever, which might have been said at my house a few years ago. So,
2: And what you found is every new house y'all bought, y'all went with you, right? And
1: so I want you to get under the hood on this. You and your husband sit down and start talking about it. Okay, what were we chasing that caused us to make these decisions? And I don't want to make a new decision using that same chase.
2: That's exactly right.
1: I want to make a new decision based on math, and does it take us towards our new goal?
2: Because, yes, because you've run towards a different house, a quote-unquote upgrading house for the last 3 years. You're still going to be running. You might be running a different direction, but you're still just running from something. Instead of saying, hey, I love that, the diagnosis of our problem, if we just say, what have we been chasing, and who do we want to be? How do we want wherever we live, a one-bedroom apartment or a really fancy house, how do I want this house to feel? And, man, begin to reverse engineer the action steps we're going to take so that we can get to this warmth and joy and laughter. What do we want our life to feel like?
1: It's a really heartfelt, authentic question.
2: It's a
1: great
2: question. I love it.
1: I appreciate you being vulnerable about it and letting us jump on this problem with you. So this is what drives a lot of stuff. I mean, sometimes I'm asked, you know, what's the most powerful financial principle? Contentment. Is when you're content, you don't go in debt to buy something you can't afford. When you're content, you can live on less than you make. When content, you can be generous. When you're content, you can invest and save because you don't have to consume all of it.
2: Who was Warren Buffett's right-hand man?
1: Charlie.
2: Yeah, man, he has some great one-liners about, like, my watch costs $30 and it tells the same time your watch does, right? Like, just some... If you can learn to settle in here and just drop your shoulders, man, you become so free, you can do whatever you want because you're

0: You're not subject to the whims of other people's approval.
1: It's strange, though. I mean, and part of contentment is I don't care what anybody thinks.
0: Yeah.
1: Which we always find that statement among millionaires.
0: Yeah,
1: I got out of debt and I became wealthy when I quit caring what others think.
0: Why do you drive a Toyota and you're worth $4 million? I don't care. Why do you?
1: I'm not taking a poll.
0: Yeah. Why do you wear those shoes?
1: At a stoplight.
0: I know
1: from people I don't even know.
0: Because I don't care. Yeah. Yeah. But it's, Dave, I think people hear this as, for lack of better terms, oppressive speech. This is the most empowering thing you could tell somebody is unhook yourself from all of these phantom judgments that you think are being cast your way and get in the driver's seat of your own life. Become the chief agent in where you and your spouse want to go. Man, you become, you can just do anything.
1: Yeah.
0: And it's pretty extraordinary.
1: We had a relative when we got hardcore after the bankruptcy, we got hardcore and we still are. We never quit. Yeah. We don't borrow money for anything ever. And we don't care what you think. Period. Now, I'll try to convince you for your sake if you're asking me a question. That's what I do here on the air. But in terms of do I need your approval to become as wealthy as we have become by not borrowing money? No, I don't need your approval. Not at all. I'm not taking a poll. And then we had a relative that's like, I'm worried about y'all. I think that bankruptcy damaged you. I think you need counseling. And I'm like, for sure. But not for the reasons you think. And so we took her on a cruise a few years later.
0: Well,
1: just to say thanks for her advice. That was full of crap. But yeah. I think you need counseling. I think you've joined a cult. Is that church you're going to? A cult? Church lady, right?
0: I'm just
1: like, thank you, Dana Carvey. Yeah.
0: But if you find yourself running, and you're running from thing to thing to thing,
1: that's so good, Kayla. Thank you. You got us off. You got us off on this.
0: Yeah. The most helpful thing you can do sometimes is just stop running.
1: Why?
0: Stop
1: what,
0: running.
1: What am I running? What? Why am I? Why am I in this race?
0: Yeah.
1: They call it the rat race.
0: Yeah. I was telling you off air.
1: They don't call it the thoroughbred race. They call it rats.
0: A powerful book by Ty Wynn. He's a professor in the University of Utah, called The Score. But he asked this really important question in the book. Is this the game I want to be playing?
1: That's it.
0: Yeah. And man, that question is, I ask myself that 10 times a day.
1: Take my marbles and go home. Thank you very
0: Somebody
1: much.
0: Cuts me off in traffic and I feel it. Is this a game I want to play?
1: No.
0: Right? To, it, like, all of it.
1: Is this the hill you really want to die
0: on? Is this
1: on?
0: It? No, man.
1: That's so good.
0: I want joy in my house. That's what I want.

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0: Mark is in Buffalo, New York. Hey, Mark, how are you?
1: I'm great, Dave. Thanks for taking my phone call.
0: Sure. What's up?
1: Well, I'm trying to convince my wife that for the next couple of years, I'm hoping to retire in the next 4 to 5 years, to invest in the markets instead of memories. I know that sounds kind of odd. She would rather spend the money, I don't want to say now, but rather spend it on the kids and grandkids making memories than leaving a legacy.

0: Well, you should do both.
1: I'm trying to get convince her that. That's not really an angry discussion. Our discussion's mostly centered on she likes to take our entire family on cruises, and
0: What's your net worth?
1: probably about 1.2 or 3.
0: Okay. And what's your household income?
1: About 190.
0: And what does she spend on a cruise when she takes the whole family?
1: About 30, 35.
0: Okay. That doesn't keep you from investing.
1: Well, I guess in a way it does. We max out our 401
0: It keeps you
1: in
0: from
1: our
0: it. Well,
1: IRA.
0: then you're investing.
1: Well, I'd like to put more in because I would love to leave my kids and grandkids something. I don't want to say substantial because I know that we've
0: You're
1: got a
0: a
1: lot of kids and
0: millionaire.
1: grandkids. Yeah,
0: What'd your parents
1: I
0: leave
1: guess.
0: you?
1: Thank God I have both my parents still.
0: Okay. What will they leave you? $10 million?
1: No.
0: Okay.
1: No.
0: And you're going to be okay. Your kids are going to be okay.
1: So I should just let her have her
0: No.
1: enjoyment and.
0: No, I think you ought to both be, you ought to be investing, and you ought to let her have her enjoyment. And you have the money to do both, sir.
1: Okay. I'm
0: Have
1: just
0: you
1: hoping, like I. I'm
0: ever been
1: sorry, go ahead.
0: successful in convincing?
1: No.
0: Okay. Because even the way you asked that question, it suggests y'all are sitting on opposite side of the table, you versus your wife. And
1: It's not an argument. It's mostly, I really want to retire.
0: okay.
1: I've owned a restaurant for almost 40 years now. My feet, legs, and hips and back are shot. And when I finally do retire, that 190,000 is not going to be coming in.
0: Agreed.
1: So,
0: Agreed. Ha but hold on.
1: she
0: Have
1: wants me to work until I'm about 65, 66, 67, and I don't want that.
0: you had that conversation? I'm in pain.
1: Yes.
0: I want to enjoy the rest of
1: Yes.
0: my life with you, with the grandkids.
1: And we don't have enough saved to do that right now. Well, you guys are old enough to remember 2008, and a small part of this, maybe a major part, is that I had a lot of hubris when I was young and put our business almost into almost $1 million in debt to the state, the feds, purveyors, insurance, et cetera, et cetera, et cetera. So she has this idea that money is fleeting and to enjoy it while you have it. And since 2008, we've paid off our house, we've paid off our mortgage. We have about a half a million in our 401. So we've climbed out of that hole by
0: Good for
1: doing the
0: you.
1: Ramsey thing before we knew there was Ramsey.
0: Yeah, good for you. Well done.
1: We sold everything. We lived on
0: So you're
1: crackers and
0: how old
1: water.
0: today, did you say?
1: 58.
0: Okay. All right. So I think you sit down and start having some very granular conversations and say, okay, my back hurts, my hips hurt. I'm not doing this till I'm 67.
2: I can't.
0: And so what's going to happen is that if we, to the extent we spend all of the investment money, we're going to end up in a much reduced lifestyle from the time I retire on. And so this, so we can do some things. We can do the occasional cruise for everybody. We can still do a $30,000 thing. That's not undoable, but we can't do three of them because the other two things that are that size, I need to go in investing so that we're doing both things well. And I need you to join me emotionally in doing both of these things, having fun with the money and investing it, instead of me feeling like I'm dragging you, kicking and screaming, and you're like a kid on the cereal aisle throwing a fit that you want sugary cereal right now. And I don't, so I want us to be joined, and the healing from 2008 from the mistakes is in our rear view mirror, and we're joined together. And we're walking into a cool new future that's a $2 or $3 million net worth in our early 60s. And while we're doing that, we're going to do some fun things too. But I'm nervous about that, so my tendency is to run honey over onto the saving only side, and your tendency is to run over to the other side. Both are actually correct, and we need to be doing both, but we need to be unified in doing both.
2: Man, couldn't have said it better. And

0: thing I'll add is, Mark, you need a finish line because you're going to chase the word substantial. You're going to chase the word legacy. And if you don't give yourself a, I want every grandkid to get $25,000. I want my four kids to each get, if you don't give yourself some, in that, that, by the way, that finish line can move, right? Let's say you sell your restaurant and you get eight times what you thought. That can move, but man, you're going to be chasing a never, an ever moving finish line, yeah, called substantial and called legacy, if you don't put some concrete ideas around that.
1: If your grandkids and kids have got no sense, it doesn't matter if you leave them $1 million or $10 million, it'll be gone in 4 months. So,
0: you probably don't think any less of your parents
1: either. Yeah, you don't, because you didn't,
0: who aren't going to leave you a ton of money
1: from them.
0: Yeah.
1: And so, and I don't, you know, so I, you know, leaving, changing your family tree is a good goal. It's a good goal, unless it drives you to do, like you're incomplete if you don't do it somehow.
0: There you go.
1: And so that's what we want to avoid. Brian is with us. Brian is in Joplin, Missouri. Hey, Brian, what's up?
2: Yes, sir. I'm a heavy equipment mechanic, and I was needing help on this decision to run my business full time or to keep working for my current employer.
1: What's your business?
2: I'm a mobile heavy equipment mechanic.
1: How much are you making doing that?
2: About $4,000 a month. That's just in the evenings after 5:30 to about 10 or 11 o'clock at night, and then on the weekends.
1: Good for you. And what do you make on your day job?
2: About $5,500 weekly, 35 an hour, doing it 60 hours a week.
1: So you're making $20,000 a month at your day job?
2: No, sir, just $5,500 monthly.
1: Not weekly. You said weekly. Okay.
2: Yes, sir.
1: And so you got one that's doing $5,500 a month and one that's doing $4,000 a month, right?
2: Yes, sir, and it's hard to juggle the two at the moment.
1: Can you cut your hours back on your heavy equipment day job?
2: That's what I currently did, the 40 hours a week, and it's still hard to balance because I'm...
1: I hear you. Can you cut it more?
2: I can see. I can ask them and see.
1: Yeah. I would ask my employer to let me have Fridays off.
2: Yes, sir, that's what I'm currently doing now, and I've got established customers, and I know I could double it if I'd... ended up doing it.
1: Well, we hope you can double it, because you're getting ready to cut your pay in half when you quit.
2: Yes, sir. That's right.
1: So what I like to do in these situations, I want you to do this, okay? But I want to always say, I want to pull the boat really close to the dock so I'm not taking a leap of faith. And right now you're taking a leap of faith, like you're going to cut $5,500 if you quit today out of a month. And you got to make that up, and you're only making four now. And if you don't make it up, then you're gonna feel that water when you hit it. So I'd like to say we're making six or seven on the business, and we've cut the hours down on the day job. That gets the boat closer to the dock, and then you just step into the boat. You don't have to jump and hope you hit it. And so that's what I'm going to do. I want to get your... I know you're tired and you're a hard-working dude, and I love what you're doing.
0: Man,
1: I want you to go do this. I want you to go in business for yourself. I'm going to send you a copy of Building a Business You Love, our book, and I want you to read it.

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0: Our scripture of the day, 1 Corinthians 10:13. No temptation has overtaken you except what is common to mankind. And God is faithful. He will not let you be tempted beyond what you can bear. But when you are tempted, he will also provide a way out so that you can endure it. Ronald Reagan said, status quo, you know, is Latin for the mess we're in.
1: That is fantastic.
0: That's great. I love it. Oliver's in Connecticut. Hey, Oliver, what's up in your world?
2: Hey, Dave, thanks for taking my call. I love your show.
0: Well, thank you, sir.
2: Yes. My question, I'm 46, single, no kids, no debt. I haven't had any kind of full-time work in about a year and a half. I do have some pretty good savings, and I'd like to know your opinion if you think I may be able to retire at this point.
0: Today?
2: Yeah. I mean, yes. Okay. Yes, not so, have to work again.
0: What are you going to do the rest of your life?
2: Well, you know, it's funny. I actually interviewed for a part-time minimum wage job today because it has been kind of boring. I tried to get some jobs. I haven't had luck because they say you don't have the education or grad school or experience. So it
0: what are you
2: going
0: to do with the rest of your life, Oliver?
2: I would like to have a wife and a child, and so that's part of the question is...
0: And that requires much, not working?
2: It may be a possibility. I can tell you my financials, and maybe you could tell me your opinion.
0: My opinion is you shouldn't quit work at 46, regardless of your financials. You should be doing something for the good of mankind and yourself. You don't have to work a slave job. You don't have to work 40 hours or 80 hours a week or something, but you ought to be doing something. Okay, so what is your net worth? What do you have saved?

0: I have 2.7 million in a brokerage. 1 million of that's in a Roth. Those are, like you suggest, mutual funds and ETFs that average about 10 to 11%. I have a three-family house I own, which cash flow about 300 a month. That's 30,000 in HSA, 40,000 high yield savings account, and
1: where'd you get all that?
0: I ran a tennis business for about 15 years.
1: And sold it?
0: No, I was leasing space out of an indoor tennis club, and they sold the club. I was trying to buy the club, and the owner was going to sell it to me, and then at the last minute, he said he sold it to a golf buddy. The golf buddy came in, and he said, I have new plans for the place, and you're not part of them.
1: Okay, so you lost your lease. And you just closed mm-hmm. the business, but the money came from making a lot of money in the tennis business.
0: Yeah, it was. I set it up as an S corp. I had 1099 workers.
1: But I mean, you made a profit, a lot of money, and you stacked it. That's where the money came from. That's what I'm trying to ascertain.
0: I live a simple life.
1: Okay, so what does it take you to live on a year if you wanted to not work anymore? What do you need to live on?
0: Well, right now it's about $85,000 a year.
1: Okay.
0: But I rent, and I would like to buy a house.
1: Yeah. Well, your non-Roth investments should be generating more than $85,000 a year.
0: Mm-hmm.
1: And so, yeah, you could quit today. But aside from the finances, I don't think you need to quit today. And you are a proven entrepreneur. You ran a very lucrative business. You developed the business model, obviously a love for tennis that you parlayed into whatever sources of revenue there, and and stacked $3 million. Way to go. And you're only 46. So, do you not remember how alive you felt when you were fighting those battles growing that business?
0: It did feel good, and
1: yeah.
0: I haven't been able to come up with any other entrepreneurial ideas. And before that business, part of working so hard was I had 8 or 9 jobs
1: yeah.
0: that were just terrible, most of them being commission-only, dollar-for-dollar sales
1: yeah.
0: jobs.
1: Okay, so don't do that. You don't have to. You got $85,000 coming off that brokerage account, so we're not stressed about where we're going to go or what we're going to do. But if you want a wife and kid, I think you're a lot more attractive if you're actually out there doing something. And most women don't want to marry a couch potato, even if they're independently wealthy.
2: Yeah, and the research is pretty clear that when you quit to do nothing, your body gets the message, and it will start to send the signals, we're done here. Our work is done here. And you'll see your health fall off a cliff, your emotional, mental health will fall off a cliff. Your body just starts shutting it down. So I
1: would go and do, if Ramsey closed today, I'm 66, not 46, I would go and open a business because it's fun, because I enjoy business, I enjoy running a business, I enjoy the challenge, I enjoy the building of something that's profitable that the marketplace likes and gives you money for. And
2: I'll say this.
1: Happy customer.
2: You are the most singularly focused business person I've ever been around who's got an obsession with helping the frontline customer, right? Like, I know you like building a business, but I think you like helping people a
1: yeah,
2: lot.
1: Yeah, but that's a good business does that.
2: That's exactly right.
1: If you're running car repair, you better like helping people.
2: That's exactly right.
1: Yeah, if you're a doctor, a medical doctor, you should like helping people.
2: Feel better. Yeah. So Oliver, like, what about did you like the tennis business? Because man, go
1: yeah.
2: open a tennis business. Or did you like the teaching part? Or do you like seeing the light bulb come on and young kids and teenagers and taking pretty good athletes and helping them become excellent? Like, what about that? You could do that anywhere.
1: Yeah, exactly.
2: All over the place. But find
1: and
2: a thing.
1: So going and interviewing for a job and them saying you don't have a degree after you made $3 million is kind of funny.
2: Yeah, it's absurd.
1: The guy telling you that's making, used to be your employee.
2: Yeah, he used to hire you to teach his kid how to play tennis, right?
1: Yeah. And so, no, that does not steal my hope and make me want to quit. Quite to the contrary. It gives me a real reason to go start a business and kick his butt. All right. Joey's in Grand Rapids. Hey, Joey, what's up?
3: Hey, so I am a recovering gambling addict. Today's 31 days for not gambling. And
4: good for you.
2: Congratulations, dude.
3: Thank you.
1: Way to go. What were you gambling on?
3: Stupid apps like MGM, like on the slot machines and stuff. It's a losing game.
1: Yeah, it is. It's a house wins. Okay, good for
2: you. Proud of you, Joey.
1: How can we help?
3: Thank you. Yeah, so I started budgeting in June of this year from watching you guys' show. And I've accumulated some debt from gambling. I've already paid off. I started with $28,000 in debt. I got it down to $23,911.
1: Way to go.
3: But I'm trying to figure out how to prioritize it.
1: List your debts smallest to largest.
3: Yeah.
1: Regardless of what kind of debt or what the interest rate is.
3: Yeah, absolutely. Credit cards, I owe $10,115.
1: On one card?
3: No, it's four separate cards.
1: List them individually.
3: Okay.
1: Smallest to largest, and pay minimum payments on everything but the little one, and attack the little one with a vengeance. Hey, we want to be part of your healing. I'm excited for your journey. We're going to send you a copy of The Total Money Makeover, which will show you exactly how to do all of this stuff, Joey. Way to go, man. I'm proud of you. We're also going to sign you up for Every Dollar, the advanced version of our budgeting app, to also help you to continue this healing process. We want to be there for you and give you everything you can do. Hey, you young guys out there, you need to take Joey's cue. Fastest thing that's destroying men, young men in their 20s, is sports betting. I mean, DraftKings is not a blessing to your life, I'll just tell you. It's screwing up more of you guys than anything else we're running into. So Joey's just the tip of the iceberg. So make sure you do this stuff. Hey, guys, that's how it's done. It's common sense for your dollars and cents. And, you know, grandma's advice still works, even if it's filtered through a John Deloney or a Dave Ramsey.
2: 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Works 100% of the time.
1: There it is. 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
4: From ABC News, I'm Wayne Cabot. 6 months into the Iran war with the U.S., and for the first time in a month, both sides are again firing on each other. ABC Stephen Portnoy.
5: A U.S. official telling ABC News the military fired at Iranian Revolutionary Guard forces on an island in the Strait of Hormuz. The official saying those forces were seen preparing to launch rockets with sea mines into the strait, the U.S. hitting two Iranian rocket launchers.
4: Hours later, Iran fired on two U.S. bases in Jordan, claiming it destroyed them. The U.S. says the missiles were intercepted. Now Jordan is saying it intercepted 8 Iranian missiles. A wall of water washed over a campground in the Grand Canyon Saturday. 14 people remain missing. Late Sunday, the National Park Service recovered a body. Dozens of campers ran through mud to escape. Erica Viola says it was up to her hips by the time she got to safety.
6: Once we got to the bridge, that's when this 15-foot wall of water came through the campground in Phantom Ranch and just wiped out all the bridges.
4: It also wiped out an important pipeline, and so to conserve water, all hotel and lodge stays are canceled at Grand Canyon, unclear for how long. Authorities in Nepal are warning of potential fresh flooding as water levels rise, still 3,000 missing in the apocalyptic flooding.
7: Amid the gloom, a miraculous story.
8: You're a hero.
7: I spoke to a principal whose quick thinking got all of his 900 students who were inside at the time to safety as that massive wall of mud closed in on his school. Rajendra Dawadi also managed to warn hundreds of his other students who were on their way to school that morning to turn their buses around just in time. The school, which had been there for more than 7 decades and which he even attended himself, now just a vast area of mud and debris.
4: Britt Clennett in Kathmandu. Google's U.S. maps now show Lake America in place of Lake Ontario. 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
13: From the WTMJ Breaking News Center, I'm Jessica Gatso. The Green Bay Packers are officially starting the season off without their starting running back.
14: Green Bay Packers running back Josh Jacobs will reportedly miss the start of the season after being placed on the NFL's commissioner's exempt list. Jacobs can still be paid while on the list, but can't practice or play in games. The move comes after Jacobs was formally charged with misdemeanor battery and criminal damage to property following an alleged May domestic dispute. Jacobs is due in court on November 17th. The Packers are currently set to open the season without an injured Micah Parsons, and now they're starting running back. Nizer Spencer, WTMJ News.
13: One person is dead after a shooting at a gun range in Cudahy. It happened at Eagle Sport Range on Friday. The person was taken to the hospital where they later died. Cudahy police are investigating the circumstances of this shooting. A Milwaukee gentleman's club is temporarily closing down in Milwaukee due to ongoing violence and safety concerns on Water Street.
15: Silk on Water says repeated shootings and other incidents in the entertainment district have created an environment where they no longer feel comfortable, putting customers and employees at risk. The owners are calling for an increased police presence. They say the closure is temporary and they plan to reassess in November. Elizabeth Linton in WTMJ News.
13: In sports, the Brewers take the series but fall 7-4 to the Rangers today. Next up is a series with the Cubs. Game one tomorrow night, and coverage starts after the 6 o'clock news here on WTMJ. Your WTMJ forecast. A slight chance for showers and storms tonight, a low of 71. Monday, hot and muggy, a high of 87. Tuesday, a chance for storms, warm and still humid, a high of 86. Wednesday, warm and humid, a high of 86 again. Thursday, a slight chance for storms, a high of 80. I'm Jessica Gatso, WTMJ News.

0: Normal is broke. 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I'm Dave Ramsey, your host. 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Open phones here at 888-825-5225. Ryan is in Wake Forest, North Carolina. Hey, Ryan, what's up?
1: Hi, Dave. How are you doing today?
0: Better than I deserve. What's up?
1: Amen. Well, I'm calling because I'm a single mom of two, and I also take care of my mom. And my question today is about how do I manage paying off debt while I'm still incurring medical expenses from both her, and I also have a daughter who was hospitalized, and she's got ongoing medical care that's needed as well.
0: Okay. So you have health insurance, I assume.
1: I have health insurance, but we have, we've come, we've maxed out the deductible, and we're getting close to maxing out the out-of-pocket expenses as well, too.
0: Mm-hmm.
1: But even that, the deductible is high because we have a high deductible insurance plan.
0: Mm-hmm. Okay. And so what do you make a year?
1: In total, 160.
0: Okay. And how high is your deductible?
1: It's $5,000.
0: And what's your max out of pocket?
1: Another $4,000.
0: Okay. So $9,000 does not break you if you make 160. I'm confused.
1: It doesn't break me, but I've got other expenses, debt that I'm trying to pay off as well.
0: Okay. If you have medical bills that are ongoing that exceed the $9,000, what would they be?
1: That exceed the $9,000, it would be, for my daughter, I don't want to say too much, but she's got medical expenses that are going to be ongoing for the unforeseeable future.
0: So she's got a chronic issue of some kind?
1: Yes.
0: Okay, but above the $9,000, do you come out of pocket for that situation?
1: I'm sure because it's all fairly new.
0: Okay. Well, it shouldn't be.
1: So there's some things that they cover and some things that they don't.
0: Unless you're trying to get a treatment that your insurance company doesn't cover, the $9,000 should be the end of it. Now, okay, so I'm a little bit confused with the way you're using the words on pay off your bills. You pay your monthly bills. You pay your electricity. You pay your water. You buy food.
1: Yeah, sorry. I should have said debt.
0: Okay.
1: Said debt.
0: And then how much debt do you have?
1: So I've got $20,000 in a car and $3,000 on a credit card, and then $190,000 mortgage.
0: Okay, good, good. None of that's out of line.
1: And part of that is an HE loan. So about $55,000 of that $190,000 is the HE loan.
0: You mean like a second, like an HO, a home equity
1: home
0: loan?
1: Equity, yeah. Home equity.
0: Okay. Mm-hmm. Okay. All right. And so you've got two house payments, a car payment, and some credit cards, and you've got some ongoing medical bills with your daughter's chronic issues, and you make $160,000.
1: Right.
0: Okay.
1: And then there's my mother as well.
0: Okay. And what are you having to pay for her?
1: Personal. So nurse. So she's got several comorbidities, and so we're trying to pay a nurse to help take care of her.
0: And does she have income coming in to this situation?
1: She's got Social Security, but it's not a lot.
0: Like $1,200, $1,500, what?
1: Yeah, somewhere around there.
0: Okay, and what's the nurse cost?
1: About $25,000 depending on how much experience I have, $25,000 and up, an hour.
0: Okay, but I mean, in a month, what are you spending on a nurse?
1: We just kind of use them part-time for now. But
0: okay, and what are you spending on a nurse in a month?
1: So about $1,000.
0: And your mom brings in $1,200.
1: Mm-hmm.
0: Okay, so we covered that.
1: But it will go up.
0: For now that's covered. So in the last 2 months, you're trying to figure out why you weren't paying your bills, able to pay your bills, and that pay extra on your debt. And that's what I'm trying to figure out by asking all these questions, where it's going. Okay, because I still haven't found where it's going. So it sounds like that you are a warrior princess working very hard, and You've got the emotional drain of your mom not doing well and your child with a chronic illness. And because you're not running with a full gas tank, it's hard for you to not let all this just become chaotic. And so the bills in an emotional bucket, the bills have become chaos. Instead of, if you didn't have all this other stuff you were carrying, you're obviously a bright woman. You would just sit down and make a list of this and start paying it, because the math tells me that this is doable. But I think what's happening is you're just overwhelmed. Does that sound right?
1: That's true. That's true.
0: Okay.
1: I am overwhelmed.
0: Okay.
1: But it's more than that. It's that I feel like, because I was in baby step number four, and now I feel like I'm crawling back to baby step number two because of the debt that keeps incurring.
0: No, you went and bought a car and put yourself in baby step two.
1: Well, no,
0: and you pulled out your credit
1: card
0: and you used it.
1: Yeah, because
0: you kept it too.
1: I had to buy one because there were a lot of other expenses that had, expenses that came up.
0: You got a lot of
1: have-tos
0: in your life.
1: I had an HVAC system that went out. Well,
0: yeah.
1: I mean, it was an HVAC system that went out, and the car, I had another car, but it had over 250,000 miles on it, and I had just spent $3,000 to get it fixed, and now it needs another $3,000 to get fixed.
0: You made the decision to put yourself back in this mess. You're giving me all the reasons, but you still did it.
2: Don't hear ownership as a, like, a character judgment or some sort of moral failure. It's owning, I took step A, B, and C. Like, the world happened to me, and I chose this path, not this path.
0: And it hurts,
2: yeah. And sometimes you find yourself at a crossroads where any path you take is going to hurt. But in that case, and that's most of us, right? When that happens, mm-hmm. I'm going to take the path that's going to hurt but going to get me to where I want to be.
0: Yeah, so you got to get back on a budget.
2: Yeah.
0: Hardcore. Beans and rice, rice and beans. And no more rationalization of pulling out the credit card or I had to have a car, $350,000. I don't give a crap. Don't go in debt again. Period. Because then you end up strapped again back here. So nothing you have today can't be cleared up. The $20,000 car can be cleared up. The $3,000 credit card can be cleared up. And you can get back on the road. But you're going to have to get above the chaos and make these monkeys all dance. Because you're in the middle of a circus. And so there's just monkeys running around everywhere, and you're going to have to teach them how to get in a line and how to dance. And that's called a budget, and you crack the whip on the money monster and make it behave. Money is a fabulous slave. It's a horrible master. And it's mastering you right now. It's adding to this anxiety of being overwhelmed. You feel overwhelmed with money, with your child, with your mom. And so this is an area you actually can control.
2: The line that I was trained with that was really helpful for me when I entered into chaotic situations are facts are your friends. When everything feels like it's dumping on your head, what are the facts here? How much am I spending on nursing? How much am I spending on food? How much am I spending on this car? And what can I do to get out of this mess following the facts path here? Because the emotions are big. And that's right for them to be big. The path out here is, what's the next right move?

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0: Danny's in Columbus, Ohio. Hey, Danny, what's up?
9: Hi there. It's nice to talk to you again. So my question was, I'm in baby step number two. I am actually recently engaged, and I'm super excited about that. And we're planning a wedding for May of 2027. And I was wondering how you would help or how you would balance trying to pay off debt and finance a wedding as well as honeymoon without going into further debt.
0: Good. That's a good first goal. Congratulations. So,
9: thank you.
0: What do you make and what does she make?
9: Yeah. So, I am a full-time pastor, and a part-time lifeguard. I make roughly about $45,000 a year.
0: What does she make?
9: She is a, So she's a welder. She's new in her career. She's currently making about $18 an hour, and she's looking to join the union. If she's able to do that, she'll be able to make roughly $25 to $30 an hour starting out.
0: Okay. And has she just started the welding career? Because that's very low.
9: Yeah, so she just graduated from trade school, and she's currently working full-time for a local organization.
0: Yeah. Well, she's being dramatically underpaid.
9: Oh,
0: like half
9: okay.
0: of what she should be paid in welding right now. There's a shortage of welders that know how to actually, you know, lay a bead down. And so I don't know who got her this job, but they screwed her over. So she can make this at Target stacking boxes without any education.
10: I just paid some welders to do some work at my house, brother, and it was way, way more than what she's getting paid. I'm smiling now. I can't believe that.
0: Yeah. So anyway. That's thing one. Now, how much debt do you have?
9: I've been on baby step number two for a couple of years. I have no consumer debt right now. The only thing I have is federal student loans.
0: That's consumer debt.
9: I was an idiot.
0: How much is your student loan debt?

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2: Well, we wanted to keep it small, and so we're looking at somewhere between $3,000 to $4,000 for the wedding, and then we wanted to take a two-week vacation to somewhere either in Texas or maybe Mackinac Island or something, and so we're looking at probably about $2,000 to $3,000 to do that.
3: Okay, so you need $6,000 by May.
2: Give or take, yes, sir.
3: Okay. That's $500 a month for a year, so 600 bucks a month. In your monthly budget, or 300 in your budget, 300 in her budget, goes into the wedding account, and then you work on your debt.
2: Yes, sir. Unfortunately, that would be almost everything I'm chunking at my debt right now.
3: Okay. So you need a better extra job. Your extra job doesn't do well.
4: Or, and no, I don't want to give a controversial statement here, but you might not be able to do this ministry job at $45,000 because of previous decisions you made in your life to go six figures into student loan debt.
3: A lot of ministers, as a matter of fact, somewhere around 80% of pastors today are bivocational, meaning they have a full-time job in addition to being a preacher.
2: Yes, sir. And I do work full-time as a pastor, and you know, I work about 20, 25 hours as a lifeguard and swim instructor for my local YMCA.
3: Yeah.
2: I find both of those to be really impactful for our community. And
3: they're not impactful enough on the $90,000.
4: Yeah, and you're going to burn yourself out. You're not going to be there for your community in 5 years because you're going to be completely cooked.
3: Yeah. You need to go make some money so that you can remain in the work of the Lord. Because, it's, you know, your lifeguard thing's semi-volunteer. I mean, you're not making any money there. And so you do what you want to do, but you called us. And when you do that, you're always going to get our opinion because we're like an expert on our opinion. So, I think you have an income problem. And you got a slight outgo problem if you only got 300 bucks a month out of 45,000. So you need to get on a detailed budget. And you need to be putting some money aside to the wedding, but you have a $6,000 goal by May, and the two of you sit down and go, okay, maybe she's putting in four, you're putting in two. I don't care. But both of you have some career adjusting to do. Neither one of you are living up to your potential income producing right now. And income and money is not everything, but it does give you options.
4: And
3: you don't have any options. You're handcuffed.
4: I am all about somebody deciding, you know what, I don't want to do this thing anymore. I want to go make a quarter of my quote-unquote market value, whatever that is, and I want to just be here for my community. I love that idea. But if you've dug yourself a $90,000, $120,000 hole,
3: you gave up that option.
4: You gave up that option until you dig that, you fill that hole back up. So the fastest way to fill that hole back up and get back even on even ground is to go work a whole bunch of jobs and even do jobs that you might not think have impact, which I would argue with you in a different phone call. I think everybody who interacts with other people has an opportunity to impact people in a positive way, whether you're at fast food restaurant or a delivery person or whatever. But you gave up that right when you dug up those holes. I mean, when you dug yourself that big hole, you got to fill that sucker up. And that means you got to go get one job, two jobs. You may have to step away from your church for a season and go make a whole bunch of money doing something that you, quote unquote, don't feel called to do. But I got to clean up this mess so that I'm here in the long haul to be here for my family, for my community, for whatever I believe my faith is calling me to and all that kind of stuff.
3: Yep, that's exactly how it works. So, again, we support pastors. We work with churches all across America, and we have for 30 years. And so we've got a huge heart for people that want to serve in that way and in that role. But you don't just because it's there, you don't get a pass on the math.
4: That's it, yeah.
3: You have to address the math. And so in order to be able to stay in that kind of a role, and that's what we're looking for. Jessica's in Springfield, Missouri. Hi, Jessica. How are you?
5: Hi, baby. How are you?
3: Better than I deserve. You're breaking up. Can you speak directly into your phone?
5: Yes. Is this better?
3: Yes, ma'am.
4: Much better, yeah.
5: All right. My question is whether it's a debate between me and my husband.
4: Yes. We'll solve it.
5: Fantastic. So the question is whether or not he's being spoiled or if I'm being miserly, and it's related to cars.
3: Okay. Both of you probably, okay. But anyway, yeah.
5: Both of us probably.

0: Exactly. So we have three aging cars, and they're all doing fine right now, but we imagine that his commuter vehicle will be the first that needs to be replaced, maybe in a year or so. Mm-hmm. The question is that he has bought several new cars in his lifetime, and that's what he would like to do again. And I disagree. I've never bought a new car, and I don't see any reason to.
1: Okay.
0: I suppose we are in baby step seven. Mm-hmm. We're free and clear.
1: What's your net worth?
0: Probably about $5,500. We're not millionaires.
1: $5,500?
0: I'm sorry, $500,000.
1: You're a half a millionaire. Okay.
0: Half a millionaire. Yeah.
1: Okay. Gotcha.
0: We have the money to purchase a new vehicle, brand mm-hmm. new, if we wanted to. Mm-hmm. I just don't really see the reason. So he says that after COVID happened, that depreciation on cars isn't what it used to be.
1: He's wrong.
2: I would agree with that. Comically wrong.
1: Mathematically, arithmetic says he's wrong. Okay, so you can study it for 35 seconds on Google, and you'll figure this out. I mean, mm-hmm. it doesn't take it, you know, jump around and look at a new car that was issued in a 23 model and see what the MSRP on it was, manufacturer's suggested retail price, and then see what that 23 is selling for today, and it is not up, it's down, and it's down dramatically, and sorry, but the Fauci pandemic didn't help with that. And so
0: I would agree.
1: Yeah, you win. And we tell people not to buy brand new cars because they go down so fast in value until you have at least $1 million in net worth, because they go down so fast in value. And we want you to build wealth, not screw it up. So you win, and you win.

0: Hey guys, Dave Ramsey here. 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

0: Here's what's weird. I went to a thing when I was 22 years old, and the guy put up compound interest on the table, on the board, rather. And he showed us the way compound interest works. $100 a month. And I heard this 44 years ago. Okay. $100 a month invested from age 25 to age 65 in a decent growth stock mutual fund at market rates of return is $1,176,000. See, I think you should not be allowed to get out of high school until you know that equation. Because it would stop all the stupid socialism stuff. Because you went, all I need is $100 a month and I can live with, be a millionaire. You know, from age 25 to age 65, age 22 to age 62, age 20 to age 60. I don't care which 40 years you want to pick it out. You can wait till 40 and do it at 80 if you want, but I wouldn't recommend it. See, anyone can become a millionaire. It's not that complicated. George and I are doing an in-depth nerd dive. I don't know exactly what an in-depth nerd dive means, but look that one up.
1: We've listened to you talk. We know what it means.
0: We know what it means. Yeah. At investing a

0: Essentials. This is the third time I've ever done this event, and it's our two-night virtual event next week. It's the only place I unpack my entire playbook on investing, why I do what I do, why I don't do what I don't do, including exact formulas and details on how I pick real estate, how I decide whether I'm going to keep it or not. All new content. We're also going into some wealth planning, a little bit of estate planning, looking at that. God, in case you're having trouble sleeping, come watch this event. It will put you right out. Yeah. Tuesday and Wednesday evening, join us from the comfort of your own recliner. I'm kidding. 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There's like 700,000 people have signed up for this thing.
1: That's crazy.
0: It's crazy. It's going to be like a lot of people sleeping, but yeah. Now we're going to go into the details. We're going to give we've taken the material we did last year, and sadly we've added a bunch to it, so it's actually not going to be two nights of 2 hours. Brace yourself, it'll be longer than 2 hours because we're just not going to be able to cover everything we wrote, and we want to do it all, so we're going to do it. There we go. Hey, it's going to be a lot. If you want a lot, you can get it next Tuesday and Wednesday. The Investing Essentials two-night virtual event with George and me.
1: Super. Well, let me say this. I think this is important for a big reason that we don't talk about here in the building. And I'm not embarrassed to say this. This is just truth. I knew you when I joined this team. I knew you had this show, and I knew you had this message, and I knew you've been consistent with your message. And I don't know how a nice way to say this. I didn't know you were as smart as you are. Or maybe a better way to say that is, I didn't realize the level of intentionality with which you made decisions. And even in the last 5 or 6 years, the way all of our interactions are chopped up and edited and put on clips, and then people respond to clips or whatever, I can imagine there is millions of people who see you and hear you say a few things, and this is an opportunity for them to really understand why you do what you do, not only why you teach people, but it's why you do this in your own house. And that, to me, makes this thing worth its weight in gold. Way, way underpriced, if you ask me.
0: No, thank you. That's very nice. It's funny, but it's nice. Cecilia's in Orlando. Hey, Cecilia, what's up?
2: Hi, how's it going today?
0: Better than we deserve. How can we help?
2: Lovely. So I'm about to get married.
0: Yay!
2: Yay, and I just got myself out of debt.
0: Good.
2: And I'm going to marry into a lot of debt.
0: Good.
2: My husband is a spendthrift.
0: Mm-hmm.
2: And so I'm trying to figure out, I know once we get married, I'm going to help him with getting out. We've already started the Ramsey program for him.
0: Oh, wow, good.
2: Yeah, and it's going pretty good. But once we get him out of debt, he's going to keep spending cash only. But how do I go about saving money and not putting it all towards his spendthrift ways?
0: How old are you guys?
2: 51
0: Awesomeness.
2: And 52.
0: Very cool. Very cool. Well, congratulations. I think you're going to have a great marriage. Opposites.
2: Oh, we will. We've been together a long time.
0: Opposites attract in good marriages.
2: Yes.
0: Spenders attract savers, and that's a good thing. Because spenders need a saver, that way they don't have to retire and eat dog food, right?
2: True.
0: And savers need a spender in their life, so they have a life.
2: Very true.
0: He's the fun guy. You're
2: he
0: not.
2: He is. I'm not. I like my books.
0: And he's there to help you have fun. So I'm the spender at my house, oddly enough, and even though I teach this stuff, my wife is the natural saver. And so her natural tendency, if there's any kind of emotion involved in it, is to draw back and save. If in my case, I'm an abundance guy, she's a scarcity gal, and so I always figure I can get more money, so I'm going to go do it. And so, but we need each other to create wisdom in the middle, and wisdom is that we need to spend money on having a good life that we both are in agreement on. That's wisdom. We need to save and invest to create a quality future for us and our kids and our dogs and our cats. That's wisdom. And we need to be generous, and we need to be doing all of these things together. So you're going to have to, your job when you guys are sitting and looking at the budget is to allow some

0: fund to be in the budget, and also make sure your savings is in there. His job is to allow some savings to be in the budget and make sure that his fund is in the budget.
1: Because listen, Cecilia.
0: And then when it's all written down, you just go do it and there's no guilt.
1: Because if that's not the case, what you're telling me is a far more concerning thing. And that is, you sat down with this man that's about to be your husband and you've said, I'm uncomfortable with how you recklessly spend money. And he looked at his future wife and said, I don't care what you think. I don't care what you feel. I'm going to do what I want to do.
0: And he didn't say that. He said, okay, let's get on a plan.
1: Is that fair?
2: No, we're on the plan. We have weekly budget meetings now. He just literally handed it all over.
0: No. You are not his mother. You're his wife.
2: Right. And we do have our budget meetings, and he does have input, and I adjust accordingly. But right now, we're paying off his debt.
0: Good.
1: Awesome.
2: So there's not a lot of wiggle.
0: You don't need to wiggle. You need to pay off the debt. I completely agree. But I don't want him emotionally turning this over. The two of you, like two 51-freaking-year-old grown-ups, are making grown-up decisions together because it's good for our future. He's saying, I agree with Cecilia. I need to clean this up. And so the two of us are going to work on that together. That's an adult decision. Mommy, take my bills and pay them for me is not what we want in a husband.
2: Oh, no. We don't play that game.
1: And right. Cecilia, if y'all have been together for a while and he sat down and said, I want to marry you, and I'm going to change the way I'm doing things. I'm going to take this Dave Ramsey course. I'm going to follow these baby step things. I'm going to do a weekly budget meeting.
0: He loves you.
1: But you showing up every meeting and going, well, he's just going to go spend it. Like, generally speaking, a husband will rise to their wife's level of belief in them. You get what I'm saying?
2: Fair, yes.
1: And if he's putting the work in, however clumsy and awkward it is, he's never done this in half a century, You seeing him do the next right thing, however uncomfortable it is or whatever, and you believing in him, man, that goes a long, long way.
0: So I'll just fast forward. I mean, 28 years old, almost 40 years ago, we lost everything because of my stupidity, borrowing too much money and flipping houses, and the bank called our notes, and we lost everything, went bankrupt. So, but that's not the same Dave today that's on the microphone. And Sharon will tell you, thank God I'm not still married to the same guy I married originally.
1: Yes.
0: He has grown. And so while my tendency is to spend, the spending that we do at the Ramsey House is very much within the wisdom guidelines. And even if it might make her a little bit uncomfortable sometimes, and it makes me happy, but still, it's nowhere near where it was.
1: It's so intentional.
0: I can still have my tendency, but do it with maturity.
1: There you go.

0: Hey, George Camel here. 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

0: Luke is in Fort Wayne, Indiana. Hey, Luke, what's up?
1: Hello, what's up?
0: How can we help?
1: I was just wondering, my soon-to-be wife is starting college, or she just started college, and she has enough for first semester's tuition. And I was just wondering if after that we should take out student loans to cover it until she gets her job after school, or if we should just pay it off and just live pretty tight for the next 3 years.
0: Mm. How old are you guys?
1: I just turned 20. She just turned 18.
0: Mm. And what's she studying in college?
1: Medical imaging. So she wants to be a rad tech. So she'll be making pretty good money coming out.
0: So a two-year program and she'll be making 50?
1: No, it's a four-year program, I think.
0: Really?
1: And
0: for medical imaging?
1: Yeah. Yeah, she was doing like extra stuff. Like there's more classes she can take to make more starting off.
0: Maybe. She's 18. Where did we get this information about this career?
1: Her second cousin does it for a living.
0: Okay. You know how scary that sounds when you say
2: it? Yeah, the way you just said that, I puckered up pretty good, Luke.
0: Okay, I want you and her to go to the hospital and talk to the hospital administrator and find out what they're paying, and does it require a 4-year degree? That's the first thing, okay? Because if we're gonna study, the purpose of studying, the primary purpose of studying, especially when we're broke people, is to create an opportunity in the marketplace that we can make more money. Otherwise, you could just go take a job at Target, right?
1: Right.
0: And so if we're going to make $18 an hour after going for 4 years, then we don't need to go get that degree. That's a dumb degree. Okay? Or if you get a degree in left-handed puppetry or some kind of bullcrap degree, you know, you're going to end up being a barista. So, you need to really study what this is before you invest 4 years of your time and life into it, much less 4 years of money. And so that's thing one. Thing two is I think you're fairly new to this whole Ramsey thing, and someone told you to call here, some friend or relative, and they tricked you. Because we're really kind of known, Luke, for telling people to never take out a student loan for anything.
1: Right.
0: And you asked that question with great honesty, and it tells me that you

0: probably have not listened to this show a lot.
1: I'm a pretty new listener.
0: Yeah.
1: It was just, like, currently I don't have the money, mm-hmm. but I'd be able to save up probably.
0: No, you asked me if you should borrow a student loan. That tells me that you don't know much about what we do. Because 100% of the time we yell at people for taking out a student loan, okay? No. Yeah. Under no circumstances do you take out a student loan. Yes, okay. You investigate what is required for her to go into this field of study if she really wants this career or if she just thought it was a way to make money because her cousin said to, which scares the crap out of me. But, I really want her to pick out what she wants to be in life and then what education does it take to do that. So we do not borrow money on student loans. The statistics are horrendous. 100% of the people that take out a student loan have a student loan. Only 57% of the people that start college finish.
1: Okay.
0: That's not even half.
1: Right.
0: That's how bad colleges are.
1: I agree. I decided to skip college and go straight into the workforce because I didn't believe in it.
0: Yeah.
2: Well, and Luke, what we don't want to have happen, we don't want you to be in the situation where 2 years into this four-year degree, y'all have racked up $30,000 in student loans, and then she comes home with what should be the greatest news of your life: I'm pregnant. And now she's going to decide to stop going to school, or she can't do this imaging program because she's pregnant, and so she's got to do something else. That student loan payment is still due. And so...
0: That's what happens in real life.
2: Yeah. So I was 18, I was 19, I was 20, I was 21. Dude, we had crazy roommates. I lived in some of the wildest living situations. I still took out student loans like a goofball. But, like, yes, y'all are scratching and clawing. Y'all are eating bologna sandwiches and rice and beans. Yes, y'all are just going to scratch and claw. And, by the way, y'all could end up with a pretty amazing marriage together, figuring out ways to solve these problems without borrowing money because y'all are in this thing together.
0: Yeah.
2: So... It could be a cool thing 3 or 4 years down the road.
0: Let's verify that this is the proper path to get where you want to go. Let's verify that it is where we want to go, and then let's figure out the least expensive way to do it and pay cash for it. Those are the three things we would tell you to do coming out of this. I'm also going to send her a copy of Ken Coleman's book, Finding the Work You're Wired to Do, because I want her to spend some time thinking about who she is, because we want to decide if we stay on this track or not. So, John, 1,000 years ago, when I was a kid, there was the grandfather of the great-grandfather of the motivational speaking movement was a guy named Earl Nightingale. And Earl famously says, with his deep baritone voice, Americans spend more time picking out a suit of clothes than they do their career. How'd you get that job? My buddy went over there and got it. My cousin did it. That's not how you pick your career. Okay? You look in the mirror and say, what did God design here? How am I designed? What is it I'm supposed to do? And then what with my natural giftings and talents, what kind of sharpening can I do called education and tools added in my belt called education to help me do what it is that I'm put together when I was knit in my mother's womb, according to Isaiah, when God was knitting me together with a DNA, RNA double helix and a knitting needle, what was he making? And what am I supposed to do? You need to think about that more than you think about the purse you pick out or the suit you pick out. Nobody buys a suit anymore, but the hat you buy, whatever it is, the stuff we spend time on. I fret over what I'm going to buy with this stupid thing. And then we just go take a job because your cousin had it. And that might not be the case with her, but when he said that, it just went down my spine.
2: Yeah. Or you're asking an even bigger question that I always press on college students, especially college graduates. What kind of life do you want to have?
0: Yeah.
2: And does this job, instead of I want to build a life around this job, is this job in service to the person you want to become, like the life you want to hold? And if you want to help people in this particular job, man, you can do a lot of good for a lot of folks in a lot of different ways. But, man, sometimes you find yourself, I have to get a job because I got to go make money right now. And
0: yeah, or my dad was a doctor, my grandpa was a doctor, so I got to be a doctor. You know what you are? A miserable doctor.
2: Man, I sat with a lot of those students sobbing.
0: Miserable.
2: I don't want to be here. Yeah.
0: Yeah. You know, I don't listen. If you're my dentist and you're a dentist because your mommy wanted you to be a dentist, I don't want to be your patient.
2: No. Yeah.
0: I think that's going to hurt. You know, I mean, think about it, guys. You suck at stuff that you do for other people rather than the way you were designed.
2: Right.
0: And so, you know, what is it that you've got natural giftings in? And let's lean into that and let's polish it and let's hone the craft to fit, you know, by adding education to the mix. I believe in education, but randomly I'm going to be a lawyer because lawyers make money. Not all of them. Some of them are really pretty broke.
2: And I spent several years studying attorneys who got everything they wanted, and they were pretty miserable because they thought what they wanted was this number or this name on their building or whatever. And what are you looking for in your life? What's going to be the score of your life, right?
0: So that's a lot more than just what answering Luke's question, but it just kind of made me think about that deep baritone voice saying Americans spend more time picking out a suit of clothes than they do what their future career is going to be.
2: Well, and here's where Luke finds himself. Man, if y'all are young, was to say 18 and 19 years old, getting married, what y'all need right now is some money. Yeah. And if one of you knows, I want to go into the medical field, I want to go do this thing, like you said, go sit down with some people who do that job for a living and ask how that world works, not just get some salary advice from a second cousin.
0: Yeah, here's what's weird. They might hire you over there as an assistant to the assistant tech and pay your tuition.
2: That's exactly right.

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3: From ABC News, I'm Wayne Cabot. The U.S. has struck Iranian rocket launchers in the Strait of Hormuz, and Iran is retaliating, firing missiles at U.S. bases in Jordan. ABC's Stephen Portnoy on the renewed fighting.
4: Sunday's U.S. strike, the first since July 29th, coming just days after the war crossed the six-month mark. President Trump has said oil is transiting safely.
5: Millions and millions of barrels of oil are coming out of the strait every day.
4: And the Pentagon insists international shipping routes in the strait have been cleared of sea mines.
3: Trump posting an AI video with the caption, Karg Island being blown to smithereens. International crude back up to 90. Officials in the Grand Canyon fear more than a dozen people are missing after a wall of water came raging through Saturday. Late Sunday, recovery crews found the body of a 46-year-old man.
6: Torrential rain weaving through the canyon Saturday afternoon, washing away trails, sweeping away bridges. What appears to be a cabin can be seen floating away.
7: That's a bunkhouse there?
3: That's ABC's Danny Beckstrom. Google has updated its maps, renaming Lake Ontario Lake America for U.S. users, the change coming days after President Trump's executive order in his trade war with Canada. Google says people using maps in the U.S. will be seeing Lake America, but those in Canada will continue to see Lake Ontario, and those outside the U.S. and Canada will see both names. On the weekend, Dolly Parton was laid to rest.
8: Do we got time for one more Dolly song?
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7: From the WTMJ Breaking News Center, I'm Jessica Gatso. The Green Bay Packers are officially starting the season off without their starting running back.
15: Green Bay Packers running back Josh Jacobs will reportedly miss the start of the season after being placed on the NFL's commissioner's exempt list. Jacobs can still be paid while on the list, but can't practice or play in games. The move comes after Jacobs was formally charged with misdemeanor battery and criminal damage to property following an alleged May domestic dispute. Jacobs is due in court on November 17th. The Packers are currently set to open the season without an injured Micah Parsons, and now they're starting running back. Nizer Spencer, WTMJ News.
7: One person is dead after a shooting at a gun range in Cudahy. It happened at Eagle Sport Range on Friday. The person was taken to the hospital where they later died. Cudahy police are investigating the circumstances of this shooting. A Milwaukee gentleman's club is temporarily closing down in Milwaukee due to ongoing violence and safety concerns on Water Street.
16: Silk on Water says repeated shootings and other incidents in the entertainment district have created an environment where they no longer feel comfortable putting customers and employees at risk. The owners are calling for an increased police presence. They say the closure is temporary and they plan to reassess in November. Elizabeth Linton in WTMJ News.
7: In sports, the Brewers take the series but fall 7-4 to the Rangers today. Next up is a series with the Cubs. Game one tomorrow night, and coverage starts after the 6 o'clock news here on WTMJ. Your WTMJ forecast. A slight chance for showers and storms tonight, a low of 71. Monday, hot and muggy, a high of 87. Tuesday, a chance for storms, warm and still humid, a high of 86. Wednesday, warm and humid, a high of 86 again. Thursday, a slight chance for storms, a high of 80. I'm Jessica Gatso, WTMJ News.

0: Welcome back to the Ramsey Show in the Fairwinds Credit Union Studio. Anthony is in Canada. Hi, Anthony. How are you?
1: Hey, Dave. How's it going?
0: Better than I deserve. What's up?
1: I am just asking if

0: I should stay at this one job that I don't really like too much, and the job and the pay is not that great, or if I should go back to kind of what I was doing beforehand, and I was making better pay, but I have been working in that industry for like 2 years now, and every so often I'd get into a job and they'd just be pretty much hiring for when they're slow, and then they lay off like not even 6 months later. But I like that industry.
1: What is the industry?
0: Electrical. I was doing like electrical apprentice.
1: Okay. Well, I mean, the electric, there's not a, I mean, that company might get slow, but the
0: It
1: call
0: was
1: for
0: like a bunch of
1: electricians
0: different
1: does
0: ones.
1: not ebb and flow that much.
0: Yeah.
1: It
0: Yeah,
1: sounds like you've bought yourself into a corner, brother. Either or. And I would love for you to consider 30 other options, 27 of which may be dumb, but just to free yourself from, it's not boring job, not making much money, but stable and risky job where I love the job and it pays well, but then they just might lay you off at a moment's notice. Like that, those are two not great options. There's 300 other options, right? So let's get
0: Exactly.
1: a job that pays more and is stable and you like. That's the
0: I've
1: option I want.
0: definitely tried. I've definitely tried to, and just since I've been in that in electrical industry for however long, it's primarily only electrical businesses that would hire me. This is why I took the other job. This job I'm currently doing is to get something else on my resume, but
1: Okay,
0: before
1: how old
0: this,
1: are you?
0: I'm 21. I'm not that old yet.
1: So when did you get all of this experience? When you were 13?
0: No, it's just been like the past like 2, 3 years kind of thing.
1: Yeah,
0: And
1: sorta.
0: I've been to like maybe like five different electrical businesses, and they just have been pretty much all the same.
1: Yeah, it wasn't that they saw someone with a limited resume, it's that they saw a 21-year-old. And this is what, and he can do electricity, like electrical work, and so we'll hire him to do electrical work. That's all it is. It's not, you're overcomplicating this. And you're discounting the fact that you're being looked at as a youth.
0: For sure.
1: And that changes the way they pocket this or bucket this when an employer is looking at you in this situation. So I think we would start fresh, and I'm going to send you a copy of Coleman's book, Finding the Work You're Wired to Do. And I want you to pretend like you had never worked in your life and you were brand new. And you just said, your dad just said, okay, you got to get out of the house, go and be free, my son. And you said, okay, what am I going to do with my life? What do you want to be when you grow up? Huh? What do you want to be when you grow up, Anthony? So I want you to answer that question kind of and start fresh as if you didn't have all this other stuff weighing you down, because it's probably going to take you to one of those other 300 options that John's talking about. And then you discover what Henry Cloud calls your desired future that might be completely different than anything we're talking about. As a matter of fact, I think it should be. And then you say, okay, what must be true for me to be one of those kinds of people making that kind of money? Oh, wait a minute. I'm going to have to take a 2-year certification program. Oh, I'm going to have to go to trade school. Oh, I'm going to have to get a 4-year degree. Oh, I got to go to good graduate work. I don't know. Whatever it is to be one of those, then go do those things to be one of those.
2: And at 21, your chief focus is becoming the most excellent electrician possible. And there's going to be some grinding out that happens here. Like Dave said, it stinks, it's a bummer, whatever, but man, go become the best freaking electrician in your part of in your province there, and you will be hired.
1: Yeah.
2: The people will want you on their squad.
1: Exactly. Show up early, leave late, work while you're there. Take
2: Take weekend jobs. I have a family member.
1: a bath and smile, and they'll never get rid of you. I mean, it's that simple.
2: And take Saturday and Sunday jobs at people's homes, and changing plugs out and changing light fixtures out and putting in ceiling fans. Like, become excellent at the craft
1: Yeah.
2: and the adjacent crafts, man. And dude, I'm telling you, as a guy that's spent a lot of money on electricians recently, bro, the
1: You've
2: demand
1: got
2: is
1: like
2: there.
1: firsthand knowledge of welders, electricians. You're a real
2: Winston,
1: wealth of
2: your
1: knowledge
2: son-in-law is
1: today.
2: helping me on with some home projects, but man,
1: Yeah.
2: they are the work they're doing is second to none, and they are very proud of it.
1: Yeah, they're
2: as like they should
1: it.
2: Be.
1: They like it. Yeah. So hang on, we'll pick up and send you a copy of that book. I'm finding the work you're wired to do.
2: Oh, good one, Dave.
1: Bada boom. It is the title.
2: Good one.
1: Sullivan is in Las Vegas. Hey, Sullivan, what's up?
3: How's it going?
1: Better than I deserve. How can I help?
3: So I'm kind of in a pickle a little bit. So my rent went from like $1,750 up to like $1,950. Me and wife are debating whether to stay here, move out. We're trying to pay off debt as much as we can. We have like $28,000 in debt. So we're kind of just looking around, seeing if it's better for us to stay or to move into something like cheaper. So that's kind of what we're at right now.
1: Cool. Was it just the two of you?
3: It's me, my wife, and my two daughters and my sister-in-law.
1: Oh, not just the two of you.
3: Okay. Yeah.
1: So you got to have a place that has a lot of bedrooms, huh?
3: Yeah, so we're looking for like a three-bedroom, but Vegas can be pretty expensive.
1: What's the sister-in-law? How does this play into this?
3: Well, she lives in California, and so she came out to Vegas to live with us to go to college, and so my wife and her are both going to CSN out here in Las Vegas.
1: Now, is she paying rent?
3: No, we're just trying to help her. She's 19, so she's
1: That's
3: was
1: nice.
3: In the
1: You're broke. System. Okay.
3: Yeah.
2: Are you in a position to help her?
1: No. He's broke. Because you're getting ready to go rent a house you wouldn't have rented because you have a sister-in-law tagging along.
3: Yeah.
1: And if you do, it's just you and the two kids, you might do something completely different. So that enters into this equation. So, Solomon, rent is patience. Patience while you get out of debt and save up money to buy a house. The less you pay for your patience, the faster you get out of debt and save up money to buy a house. And so I'm going to take the cheapest possible rent I can because it's for a period of time. It's not my way of doing life. It's living like no one else so that later I can buy a house. Living like no one else, so later I can live like no one else and give like no one else. So you get out of debt, save your emergency funds, save your down payment because you have a low rent, and then you talk about buying a house. And as you do that, your credit will clean up because you don't have any debt. And you'll be more and more eligible for that while you're cleaning all this mess up. But you're going to have to lean in hard on all that. And you don't look at renting as a way of life then. We look at it as a temporary stop. We're camping here till we get our more permanent home that we actually own. And Sharon and I often called it camping, although there was no literal camping involved. We're going to camp here for a little while. Now, as a way of telling our brain this is temporary.
2: Just for a season. Yeah.
1: Notifying my body it's not going to be here long. It's going to be somewhere else. I'm just camping. We're going to camp out here a while.

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0: Marcus is in Minneapolis. Hey, Marcus, how are you?
1: I'm good. How are you?
0: Better than I deserve. What's up?
1: Thanks for having me on. So my fiance and I are getting married here in about 3 weeks, and we are looking to build a home on 5 acres that my dad gifted to us. So for reference, we make about $150,000 gross per year. We have $110,000 in savings right now. Our only debt is $25,000 in student loans. But the house we want to build is around $400,000 to $450,000. But following the 25% rule, it probably looks like we'd only be able to afford something around the $300,000 range. So we're just looking for some guidance.
0: Well, you've already got that. We told you $300,000, didn't we?
1: Yeah.
0: How old are you guys?
1: We're both 28.
0: Oh, okay.
2: If you put today, if you take 25 of that 150 you have and pay off your student loans, and then you put $100,000 down on a $400,000 house, that brings you to $300,000, doesn't it?
1: Yes, but I'm saying I think I'd have to get the loan amount down to closer to $200,000 for that to work.
2: And y'all make a combined 150?
1: Yes. Gross, yeah.
0: Okay. Well, I mean, there's a concept that you can do whatever you want to do. You're grown-ups, and you're allowed to do that, but you're calling and asking our advice and the guidelines that we have, that we show people how not to be house poor so that they can, have margin in their budget to invest and to be generous and to buy the next car for cash and to pay cash at Christmas and not have the house own them. And so, I mean, what if you told me that the house you wanted was

0: $700,000, but you can afford $200,000. You know,
1: No way.
0: you would just say, you would use the words that no one uses in America. We can't afford it. And so you've got to decide what you can afford. Now, there's a couple of other options. I mean, no one says that in the first year of marriage that you should build a home. As a matter of fact, I would probably tell you, having built several homes, it's not good for your marriage to build a home in the first year of marriage. This is the opportunity.

0: is going to be. And I mean, sometimes one of the spouses just says they're not going to be involved and the other one does it, but that's not healthy either. You both are going to live there. You both should speak into what the house is. Okay. And you both should have a vote. And then by the time you do that, it's going to be strenuous relationally. I wouldn't tell people not to build a house in the first year of marriage relationally. So having said all of that and given that little speech, might be okay to just go rent an apartment on the other side of town. Is this land adjacent to your family?
1: Yeah, we have a family farm, so we're just kind of getting a chunk of that. So
0: be good for your wife to not be next door to her mother-in-law in the first year of marriage.
1: Yep, I get that.
2: Marcus, what's your take home every month?
1: It kind of varies because my work's a little seasonal, but I pick up some part-time work in the wintertime. So I don't know. It probably varies between 8 to 10, depending. Okay. I make more in the summer. So.
2: Okay.
0: And does your wife work? Your fiance?
1: Yes.
0: Getting ready to be.
1: Yep.
0: And that 150 is the total of the two of you?
1: Yes. Yep.
0: And the total take-home pay from the two of you would be about what?
1: Not 100% sure, to be honest.
0: Okay. Well, that would be a number you would need to have the discussion we're having.
2: Yeah, because I feel like you're underselling a bit. I feel like you've, like, to get that 25% mark, I think you're close. I just did some napkin math here on the computer. I think you're closer than you think.
0: Yeah.
2: But I also agree.
0: But it's also okay to wait a year.
2: I also agree with Dave, relationally. Tell your dad, like, man, thank you for this 5 acres. We want to spend 1 year just figuring it out ourselves.
0: At a cabin in the woods.
2: And we're going to save a little bit more money so we can put
0: nowhere
2: more down on the
0: near
2: house.
0: Any of you people. Yeah, I'm serious, man. It'd be great for you. And then when you come over there, your marriage is more knit and more matured. And when you come over there next door to her mother-in-law, then she can handle it a little better. And I know your mother's great, but she doesn't know that yet. So may take a while.
2: And you're going to have family members that say, oh, you're going to throw away money and we're giving you.
0: They don't get a vote.
2: Yeah, it's a good season to learn, like, who gets to speak into what you do next. And that's awesome.
0: I'm taking a year off if I'm you.
2: Yeah.
0: Pay off the student loan today. Stack cash for a year. Rent a cheap apartment. You'll build a different house, by the way, too.
2: 100%.
0: You'll know each other better after a year, and you'll build a better house together.
2: Spend a year touring houses to see what you like. You like this kitchen? You like that bathroom?
0: Yeah. Clip, you know, build a Pinterest board with all the ideas you like and all that kind of stuff, and take pieces of a house. And, you know, the last house we built, it was three different houses that we found pieces of, and we bolted them together with an architect and made it look right.
2: Well, and even Sharon explaining parts of the house and the way this new house y'all built, like, it was a learned experience from another house.
0: And, exactly.
2: But it was like we built a different house because
0: of that other
2: house. We had lived together in another situation. So,
0: exactly.
2: Yeah, you'll build a different home. That you'll be more happy with.
0: Yeah, you'll do it. You'll be some. Yeah, wait a year. Wait a year and pay off student loan. That's my advice. Now, the trick is, will you do it? Now, that's where it comes down.
2: I know we're against poly market, but we should have a poly market. Like, would they, one of those.
0: Oh, we're against betting?
2: A gambling site. But if there was a, are they going to do it or not? That'd be fun.
0: Yeah, we could just take an informal poll with no money on it.
2: There we go.
0: Okay. Yeah. We don't have to do GoFundMe with it. You know, so.
2: Will they do it or will they not?
0: Will they do it? Thumbs up, thumbs down. John in Madison, Wisconsin. Hey, John, how are you?
3: Hi, I'm good. How are you doing?
0: Better than I deserve. How can I help?
3: So I have a question regarding starting a 401k. So I have about $50,000 in debt. $30,000 of those are student loans and about $20,000 on a car. And following the baby steps, I know I'm supposed to start paying down my debt, but at 30 years old, I'm kind of just getting a little bit
0: God, you're so old. You're going to die
3: retirement
0: broke.
3: Funds.
0: You're going to die poor.
3: That?
0: You're so old.
2: John, you're 1,000 years
3: that
2: old.
3: That is kind of what my
0: how
3: thought
0: are you,
3: was.
0: How are you getting around? A walker? Have you got a wheelchair? Dude,
3: yeah,
0: you are so stinking young.
3: I'm
0: don't whine about being old. You're not
3: that.
0: Panicking at 30 years old. You need to get your butt out of debt and follow the baby steps.
2: You're good,
0: old.
2: Brother.
3: Okay, so just
0: you're not
3: hold
0: old.
3: Off on the 401k.
0: Yeah, temporarily,
3: so I get
0: but I
3: all
0: want
3: my
0: you to
3: paid down.
0: Yeah, but I want you to get after it, man. I mean, we won't keep this debt around for 4 years like it's a pet.

0: It's just, okay. What'd you say it was, 50 grand?
1: 50 grand.
0: 60
1: yep,
0: grand. What do you
1: correct.
0: Make?
1: Me and my wife's combined income is about 175 per year.
0: So pay it off in a year.
2: 1 year, dude.
1: Okay.
0: So what's $5,000 a month in your budget?
1: Our margin is about $4,000 to $5,000 per month.
2: Done.
0: Well, cut something else out. I want $6,000 then. Be done in 10 months.
1: Okay.
2: Just be done with it.
0: And then this is not a question. You're a whole 31 years old when you start your 401k. But this trying to do six things at once is how people do nothing.
2: And by the way, you'll have $5,000 a month to invest to do whatever you want to with.
0: Once right? you get rid of this stupid debt.
2: Changes your life, man.
0: Attack it like it's a disease, because it is.

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1: Dave, I feel like this question is directly aimed at me, and so I just want to call it out.
0: Okay.
1: It hurts already.
0: This is a personal affront to John Deloney.
1: To Deloney. Today's question comes from Diana in Washington, D.C. Since my husband and I have gotten married, we've justified certain purchases by saying, quote, it's an investment. For example, $2,000 worth of high-quality business suits that would last for many years. As we started listening to The Ramsey Show, we began to suspect that we aren't using the term it's an investment in the right way.
0: Correct.
1: Is it ever appropriate to refer to a purchase as a quote-unquote investment, even if we don't expect it to generate an income or profit? If not, how should we be thinking about purchases like these to decide if they're right for us?
0: It's never an investment. It's wise consumption.
1: Ooh, good line.
0: Or it's unwise consumption. One of the two.
1: But yeah. I really think my guitars and my hunting gear and my gym, those are investments.
0: Yeah. I mean, the thing is this. There's a couple things when I first start teaching this stuff, people start throwing all these sayings at me, and they're all pretty good. Stuff like, you know, rich people ask how much, poor people ask how much down, how much a month.
1: Hmm.
0: Okay. Wise people buy an expensive item, rich people do, that will last 20 years, and poor people, unwise people, buy a cheap item that feels good right now and lasts 20 minutes. And so it's kind of like we're teaching the kid, they're buying a toy, and you're going, that toy's going to break by the end of the week. Or you can buy this item, this toy, and it's going to last. It's built. It's a good, you know, it's a Tonka truck, right? It's going to last generationally. I got Tonka trucks at three generations now. So, you know, that kind of stuff. So, you know, what is a wise purchase? And so, you know, you buy a quality thing. So an example would be, I would suggest you buy a two-year-old high-quality automobile instead of a brand new Dodge Neon.
1: Right.
0: Which is going to be crap by Friday because it was crap when you bought it on Monday. And so, you know, I mean, that, but that's the difference in a wealthy mentality and a poor mentality. I just want something shiny and new, even if it's cheap in quality and won't last. In her case, she's talking about that. That's what Diana's talking about, is a quality suit. It's going to last you. It's a timeless cut and material. It's not a high fashion item that's going to be a fad item, but that you can wear that forever. I wear on media and oftentimes on stage, I'll wear a black blazer. Okay. And I don't own a tie anymore. I got out of that business, but I've got three or four of those that I paid a lot of money for, and I think they're approaching 10 years old now. And they, you know, they're hanging in the closet here, they're hanging in the closet at the house, and so on. You know, backstage at the event center. So if I need one, I got the exact same cut, custom made, high quality item, you know, and so it travels well because it's not going to wad up. And, you know, it's a, you know, so it's a good, that's, but that's not an investment because I can't turn around and sell it at a profit.
1: And that's the definition of an investment.
0: Yes.
1: It goes up in.
0: The investment's going to pay you money out and or go up in value and you can resell it. And clothing definitely doesn't qualify. Just ask the people at the consignment sale. And so, yeah, but you can call it a wise consumption. And it's an interesting question. And what I do love about her question is that words do matter.
1: Yes.
0: They give your brain signals. Because if you call it an investment rather than wise consumption, it gives you permission to double down.
1: Well, and that's where I get called out, because I've used the phrase, oh, this is really an investment, over and over in my life. And it's just been a bad justification for, I really want this thing and I want to get the nicest version of this thing.
0: Yeah.
1: And so if I call it an investment for whatever reason, it makes it okay. Instead of having the courage to say, you know what, I just want this and I've saved up for it and me wanting this is enough.
0: Yeah.
1: And I don't need all this other baggage to it to justify for myself.
0: Exactly.
1: That I want a nice thing.
0: I think I quit using, one of the times I learned to not use this was I was 26 years old. I was making a lot of money in the real estate business and before I went broke. And I bought a Jaguar, which I grew up in a neighborhood where they couldn't spell Jaguar. So much less even knew what one was. So it was very impressive to me that I had a Jaguar. I thought it was, you know, BA, right? So I roll up at my grandpa's house, and my grandpa Ramsey was a Scotsman. He was a classic grandpa. I mean, pull the crooked nails out of the board, straighten them out, and put them in a coffee can.
1: Coffee
0: grandpa,
1: can.
0: You know this grandpa, right? He never threw away anything. Everything. He was a child of the Great Depression. Worked 38 years for Alcoa Aluminum. Saved every dollar he ever had. Never invested any of it. Just saved it and just stacked cash. And he comes out. And he was a sweet man. He came out, and I'm there in my little double-breasted suit, and I think I'm a really cool 26-year-old. And he said, "What is that?" I said, "It's a Jaguar, Grandpa." He said, "Wow, it's a fine-looking automobile." He said, "What'd that cost?" And I think at the time it was like $35,000 or something, which today would be $150,000 bucks, right? And I said, $35,000. He goes, "Oh, my God, I've never spent that on a car." He said, "That is a fine car." I said, "Well, Grandpa, it's a great car. It's a great investment." And he said, "Really? That's amazing." He said, "So in 10 years, will that car be worth?" And I said, and he said, "Well, honey, my investments go up." But it's the same thing, right? It's that same mentality. Now, that car, if I had paid cash for it and wasn't leveraged to my eyeballs and getting ready to go broke in the real estate business, trying to appear to be something I'm not, which is the case in that situation, totally shallow as right. I could be, right? I mean, classic putting on the pose. But if I had paid cash for the car and I had the wealth, I still should not have used the phrase, "It's an investment."
1: Right.
0: It's consumption that I can afford.
1: And that I want.
0: So it's wise consumption and I like it. And that's an okay answer. At least then I wasn't trying to defend it as if it was going up in value, which is what he called me on. But that's the thing. If it's not going up in value and you can't turn around and resell it, or you don't propose it's going to go up in value, then you're not. It's not an investment. So we bought a boat, and it's an investment in our family. No, it's consumption for your family. It's not an investment.

0: boats do not go up in value. None of them. Two best days of your life. The day you buy a boat, the day you sell it, right? That's the old saying. Now, I don't know that because I've never sold my boat. No, I have sold them and got a better one. But yeah, so I'm still a boat guy. I'm not against boats. But the point being, we're investing in our children by taking them to Disney. No, you're consuming an experience. And your value is that you want to spend money on experiences rather than other things. Okay, that's fine.
1: Just own it.
0: Quit acting like it's something it's not.
1: Right.
0: And that's what she's calling out wisely here.
1: Yeah.
0: I like that. That's a good discussion. Words matter. Out of the abundance of the heart, the mouth speaks. So, you know, make sure your heart's aligned on this. Okay, we're consuming this money. We can afford it. It's a wise consumption. It's a reasonable purchase given our situation. But we're not going to call it something it's not, which is an investment. Oh, that's so good.
1: And I'll even say this. The baggage that I brought to it, man, it took me a while to unpack this. I'll probably unpack this the rest of my life, is that underlying, I'm not worth that. Or guys like me don't play guitars like that.
0: I haven't earned that.
1: I'll never, like, that's people who buy that kind of thing.
0: So you're acting like it's going to go up in value because that makes it okay because you're not worth doing it for you.
1: That's it. And for me, taking ownership of, I want this, my wife and I have agreed on it, and it's okay if I get it. It's okay.
0: Yeah.
1: And it checks, it's a part of our life rhythm, right?
0: That's good. I like that.
1: But that was, for me, getting over, like, I'm not worth $2,000 suit. Like, I'm not that guy. I'll never be that guy. But if it's an investment, I can do that. Right.
0: Yeah. Well, and it keeps you from buying stuff to impress other people.
1: That to me is the most important thing.

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0: one of the biggest things that is a mistake people make is thinking they can skip having a will because they're too young for a will or too healthy for a will or they don't own anything. Well, guess what? You don't get to pick when you die. So, sadly, sometimes that happens to young and healthy people. 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Jennifer is in Charlotte, North Carolina. Hi, Jennifer. How are you?
1: Hey, I'm good. How are you guys?
0: Better than we deserve. What's up?
1: Well, I was wanting to know if I should go back to school. Well, if I should go to school. I've never been to college, and the job that I've been in, although I've risen through the ranks position-wise, I can't go any further without a four-year degree.
0: And what do you do?
1: I work in the cafeteria. I'm a trainer for them. And so I've been a worker. I've been a manager, assistant manager, a manager.
0: And I mean, what is it that you can't do because you don't have a four-year degree?
2: Is it just corporate policy?
1: It is. It is definitely required. I've tried every avenue I can think of, and I can't be in a supervisory role and or
0: how long have you worked there?
1: In a specialist. I've worked there for almost 20 years.
0: Okay. And so if you get a four-year degree in what, nutrition or what?
1: Honestly, it could probably be in anything.
2: Probably anything.
1: I'm thinking business. Yeah.
0: Just to check the corporate box. And then your income today is what?
1: $65,000
0: a year is what you make?
1: Yeah.
0: How old are you?
1: 50.
0: Okay. And what would you make 4 years from now if you got a degree in any old thing?
1: Well, a person of my work experience, other than college and caliber, they make around 75 to 85.
0: Doing the exact same job?
1: Doing not what I do, but doing what I would want to be able to do.
0: Which is what?
1: Be a supervisor. Or maybe a
0: over the cafeteria.
1: A training specialist. Well, it would be over several cafeterias, like 18. Mm. And my thought process is that even if it takes me 5 or 6 years, if I being 50, that would still give me an additional 5-6 years.
0: Okay. What I do like is the idea of improving yourself. Putting some tools
1: Which
0: in your belt for you to be worth more and earn more. I like that. I don't like that you're doing it for an artificial

0: ceiling that shouldn't be there. And so that makes me want to quit and go work for someone else. Instead,
1: my husband said something similar.
0: Yeah. I mean, cause this is stupid that you have to have a 4-year degree in left-handed puppetry so you can go run 18 cafeterias and you know how to run a cafeteria off the back of your hand without thinking about it. And these morons in corporate America have decided that a 4-year degree somehow makes you a genius. Somebody with a 4-year degree came up with this policy. That's how much of a genius they are. So, so I don't like that part of the discussion at all, but I love the idea of continuing personal growth. Continued personal growth is the best investment human beings can make. Going to events, going to seminars, reading books, studying, getting another certification, another degree, constant state of learning in a culture where the rate of change is so rapid that it's blinding is necessary to win and to grow and to be better. And so I like all of that. And so I would tell you to go to school and study something. I don't mind that a bit. I also think you probably need to look at working somewhere else. John, what are you thinking?
2: Yeah, I'm thinking one at what a costly corporate mistake to not put somebody of your experience, caliber, leadership ability into the next right position that will improve everything for the company, their bottom line, their employee retention, their insider knowledge, all of it, simply for this one box. It's just corporations deciding we're going to outsource, we're going to use a metric to outsource value, and we're going to use a metric called degree or not degree as
0: a hard stop. I mean, you know, we have some policies around Ramsey that we say that we start the policy with almost never. Okay, we almost never hire relatives of current team members because if you fire one, you lose the other one usually. So we just almost never do it, but we have occasionally.
2: Right.
0: When common sense superimposed and stepped on top of a policy, then we put the policy down.
2: And I've worked in university settings, which are the epicenter of this, right? You got to have a degree to breathe at a university campus, and I get it. I've had two different universities and two different employees that I would put as some of the best employees I've ever worked with, had no degree, but they were so skilled, and I gave them a path to eventually if they wanted to, but I went and fought on their behalf, right? And so I'm frustrated there. On the other side of it,
0: for you, yeah.
2: I grew up in a home where, and what Dave said is really wise. So in what he said is very specific. My mom took her first community college class at the age of 41, and it was simply, I want to get some training and some education so that I can go make some more money. And she found a whole new world. And so she graduated with her PhD at 63. And got tenured at 57, got tenured as a professor at 63. That was not even on her radar, not even on her planet. And here was this woman from Texas that spent in her mid-70s, was teaching over at Oxford, overseas. It gave her a whole new world, but the pursuit, and Dave was right here, was she wanted to grow herself. And she wanted to keep learning and keep getting
0: wasn't
2: better.
0: Wasn't driven by an artificial corporate stupid policy.
2: That's it. That's right. Yeah. Initially, I want to get some training so I can get a job at a community college, and that led to another thing, but it was all based on I want to continue to grow. She spent time in corporations because she kept learning new things. And so if you do take this track, which I like Dave's support, make sure you study something that you're super interested in. Make sure you get through it quickly, too, and you find the least expensive option for you.
0: And you pay cash for it.
2: And if this job goes away, you've got a tool set that your horizons, your toolkit, everything's been expanded so that you can go do other things besides just this one thing because they set you up for this.
0: Yeah, and by the way, your tool set may tell you to leave.
2: That's exactly right. You might find out, oh, my gosh, I have the skill set to go do the same thing at a warehouse instead of a cafeteria.
0: Then I don't have to work for stupid people.
2: And I can make $250,000 doing that, right? Because you've got such amazing experience. You got experience working with parents, working with administrators, working with legislatures, working with vendors. You've got so much experience that you may not even realize how marketable you are. That's great. But, Dave, I just get frustrated by those hard stops. You know what I mean?
0: Yeah. So, I mean, I can understand the concept, but I think an almost never in front of it, and then she's the exception, would be much less corporate.

0: stupidity.
1: It's just this corporate idea of you just box yourself into a corner,
0: yeah,
1: unnecessarily, right?
0: Well, I mean, and this is why small businesses employ 57% of Americans, because small businesses use common sense.
1: I need a person who can do this job.
0: Yeah. If you work for a family business, they actually most of the time have some brains, you know, and at least look at something through a reasonable lens. You know, you might not agree with it, but they at least are, you know, it's not a blind.
1: And is the reasonable lens, can you do this job well,
0: yeah,
1: with excellence?
0: Yeah. I don't know what anyone's degree is in this place except yours, because you talk about them all the time.

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2: From ABC News, I'm Wayne Cabot. 6 months into the Iran war with the U.S., and for the first time in a month, both sides are again firing on each other. ABC Stephen Portnoy.
3: A U.S. official telling ABC News the military fired at Iranian Revolutionary Guard forces on an island in the Strait of Hormuz. The official saying those forces were seen preparing to launch rockets with sea mines into the strait, the U.S. hitting two Iranian rocket launchers.
2: Hours later, Iran fired on two U.S. bases in Jordan, claiming it destroyed them. The U.S. says the missiles were intercepted. Now Jordan is saying it intercepted 8 Iranian missiles. A wall of water washed over a campground in the Grand Canyon Saturday. 14 people remain missing. Late Sunday, the National Park Service recovered a body. Dozens of campers ran through mud to escape. Erica Viola says it was up to her hips by the time she got to safety.
4: Once we got to the bridge, that's when this 15-foot wall of water came through the campground in Phantom Ranch and just wiped out all the bridges.
2: It also wiped out an important pipeline, and so to conserve water, all hotel and lodge stays are canceled at Grand Canyon, unclear for how long. Authorities in Nepal are warning of potential fresh flooding as water levels rise, still 3,000 missing in the apocalyptic flooding.
5: Amid the gloom, a miraculous story.
6: You're a hero.
5: I spoke to a principal whose quick thinking got all of his 900 students who were inside at the time to safety as that massive wall of mud closed in on his school. Rajendra Dawadi also managed to warn hundreds of his other students who were on their way to school that morning to turn their buses around just in time. The school, which had been there for more than 7 decades and which he even attended himself, now just a vast area of mud and debris.
2: Britt Clennett in Kathmandu. Google's U.S. maps now show Lake America in place of Lake Ontario. You're listening to ABC News.
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7: From the WTMJ Breaking News Center, I'm Jessica Gatso. One person is rescued from the Milwaukee River.
8: We do have one person that's in the water with a confirmed last seen spot. We are in the process of splashing divers in the water.
7: 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Milwaukee Fire Department dive teams pulled the man from the

0: water near Plankinton and Wells Sunday night. The man is in his 30s. He was given CPR, then taken to Columbia St. Mary's Hospital. It's unclear what his condition is or how he ended up in the river. The Green Bay Packers are officially starting the season off without their starting running back.
1: Green Bay Packers running back Josh Jacobs will reportedly miss the start of the season after being placed on the NFL's commissioner's exempt list. Jacobs can still be paid while on the list, but can't practice or play in games. The move comes after Jacobs was formally charged with misdemeanor battery and criminal damage to property following an alleged May domestic dispute. Jacobs is due in court on November 17th. The Packers are currently set to open the season without an injured Micah Parsons, and now they're starting running back. Nizer Spencer, WTMJ News.
0: Wisconsin consumer protection officials are warning about fake online pharmacies that are advertising medications at steep discounts. Michelle Reinen with DAT Capital's WTMJ.
2: In this case, consumers may receive texts, emails, social media ads promoting this weight loss product. They could click the link they're sent and then find an online pharmacy or health product retailer is selling it at a discounted price and sometimes with no prescription needed. What they don't realize is that this is a fake website set up and promoted by the scammer to look like a legitimate seller.
0: Reinen says consumers could receive a fraudulent product or nothing at all. IndyCar fans take over the historic Milwaukee Mile despite race delays. The doubleheader event quickly turned into a single day of racing after Saturday's race was rained out and once again delayed Sunday morning. Longtime IndyCar fan Justin Cramp tells WTMJ.
3: The rain delays is all part of racing. I've been through it many and many a times and we're used to it. It sucks, but it's all part of the fun.
0: Pato O'Ward won both races Sunday, but Alex Palou clinched the championship title for the fifth time. In sports, the Brewers take the series but fall 7-4 in a final game with the Rangers. Next up is a series with Midwest rivals. The Brewers take on the Cubs tonight with coverage starting after the 6 o'clock news here on WTMJ. Your WTMJ forecast. Hot and muggy today with a high of 87. A chance for storms on Tuesday, still warm and humid, a high of 86. Wednesday, warm and humid again, another high of 86. Thursday, a slight chance for storms, high of 80. Friday, a chance for showers, a high of 82. I'm Jessica Gatso, WTMJ.
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6: All right, it's Friday night. Oh, do we have a show for you guys and gals tonight. A little bit later on, we are talking stadium financing and corporate welfare. Late last night in hour number three, I was asked, can we get a guest on, an expert, to talk about it? And that's exactly what we've done. So we're going to talk about that a little bit later on in this hour. And then stadium deals, including the San Diego Chargers moving from San Diego up to Los Angeles, the Kansas City Chiefs moving from Missouri to Kansas, as well as the Buffalo Bills getting the state of New York to help fund that stadium to the tune of $850 million. All that's coming up in a bit. But first, though, we're going to start off with a little true crime. Nancy Glass is a huge, huge podcaster when it comes to true crime. And her podcast, Burden of Guilt, drops, I believe it's season number three, to talk about it. Nancy Glass, welcome to America at Night. Thanks for joining us.
7: Thanks, McGraw. It's really nice to be here. I can't wait to hear the stadium discussion.
6: Well, stick around. It should be a good one. Yeah.
7: Okay.
6: what is it about true crime? How did you get into

0: interested in two crime, and why is it exploding all over the country?
1: Well, McGraw, I think it's that nothing is as fascinating as actual reality. I mean, look at all these cases that people are obsessed with. If somebody told you a story about a woman who killed her children and jumped out a window, and you might think that's not possible. But these things actually happen, and they catch our emotions, basically. It's interesting, though, the crimes that we cover are actually, they don't involve murder, they involve emotions. And we started getting into this because, you know, we're TV producers. Our company produces shows for Hulu and Netflix and Paramount Plus and all those things. And we heard these stories of betrayal, of wrongful convictions, of Love Trapped is one of our biggest ones. And I went to sell them as TV shows, and every network would say to me, you know, nobody dies. I don't know if anybody would be interested. And I would say, you don't understand women. We want to know. We want to know how somebody gets betrayed, who betrays them, how do we protect ourselves, and we want to hear. And we're people are very empathetic, and I think that's why they care about these stories.
0: Nancy Glass is our guest. We're going to get to her season of Burden of Guilt here in a minute. If she sounds familiar, she was a senior correspondent for Inside Edition. She also hosted Lifetime's Attitudes. Let me talk about this Lindsay Clancy, because this is a cultural phenomenon. The country is watching this thing and recoiling in horror at the just, it's heartbreaking. Every time I hear about it, every time I talk about it,
1: devastating.
0: You say a little prayer. But something's interesting happening to this, and that is the way men look at this case and the way women look at this case. I think the women are much more sympathetic than the men. Do you agree?
1: Well, I do. But I have to tell you, McGraw, the problem for me is I'm one of those people who can't watch Law and Order SVU. I just can't watch crimes against children.
0: Yeah, I'm with you.
1: Women. It hurts my heart so much because in a way it doesn't matter. The fact is, the bottom line is, three little beautiful children are gone.
0: Yeah, no,
1: there won't be any birthday parties, there won't be any graduations, there won't be any weddings. It's devastating to think of what happened.
0: Yeah, no, I agree with you. SVU is a bridge too far for me. I love Law and Order. I love the regular one. I can see the regular people getting killed.
1: I once produced a show called Lawn and Order about people who couldn't sell their houses because the outsides are a wreck. So we had, we did this for DIY. We had, the landscapers who, come up with the plan, and the contractors who make it happen. And then we use scissors instead of doink, doink.
0: There you go.
1: I know you didn't ask that, but I thought I'd share.
0: Well, I'm surprised I missed that show because I watch HGTV and DIY Network. I mean, I watch it religiously. That is my go-to. We got to get you back and talk about that.
1: Well,
0: talk about,
1: I have to tell you, I have actually watched paint dry.
0: Well, as a TV producer, sometimes it takes that long to actually come up with a topic. So
1: that's true.
0: All right. Let's talk about this Burden of Guilt. This is the third season of this podcast. Tell me what this season is about.
1: Well, this is really something. It's about a scorched earth divorce and how far some people will go to get what they want, even if it means they destroy their family and they ruin their children's future. It's a devastating story. A woman is she gets a divorce from her husband. They're both geologists. They own a fracking company. It's a contentious divorce. They finally work out joint custody. And then she finds out he cheated her out a million. She sues him. She wins. And when that's all wrapped up, she and her boyfriend they're in their 40s, they go to Hawaii to get engaged. And in the meantime, while they're away, she has twin boys who are 9. Apparently he says, and he tells his mother this, Kenny, the fiance-to-be, gave me a wedgie. And Kenny's like, no, I didn't do that. That's ridiculous. Why would I ever do that? And by the time they get home from Hawaii, her fiance is arrested for sexual assault of a child.
0: Mm.
1: And this is something, and so she's told, she knows what's up. She believes that her ex-husband cooked this all up, but she can't prove it. But she knows something's wrong here. She's told, and her kids are taken away from her immediately. And she's told, you know, if you give him up, you could get your kids back. And she's like, no. I know my ex-husband. First of all, if I give him up and he has this on him, my fiance, people are going to think he's a predator. And he isn't. And also, if I do, my ex-husband will find something else. And let me tell you, McGraw, what this guy did, what happens is, for years this goes on until finally a district attorney says, wait, nothing happened here. There's no proof. So Cindy and her fiance decide to sue the ex-husband, and what they learn is jaw-dropping. First, they see the little boy being questioned, and he's asked, how do you know you were sexually assaulted? And he said, my dad told me I was.
0: Mm.
1: My dad told me that when I was asleep, that's what happened. And let me tell you, throughout all of this, a judge is keeping her kids away. And even when this gets dismissed, the judge says, nobody brings up charges unless something's there. You're not getting your kids back. 7 years later. And what they uncovered is that the ex-husband tries to bribe the DA. He tells the police officer who's going to charge the guy, oh, you're on my Christmas list. It is mind-blowing the lengths to which he went. And in the meantime, the kids are just collateral damage.
0: Sounds to me like this would be a pretty good podcast. Nancy Glass, this is the third season of your podcast called Burden of Guilt. Did you have to have the buy-in from the judges, social services, the parents, the kids? How did you go about telling this story?
1: We told the story because we tell it from the victims. What I care about is a redemption story. We tell it from the victims, but here's the craziest part, McGraw. We got this story because the husband who did all this, remarried. Now he's getting divorced again, and his ex-wife came to us and said, you have to hear what my husband was doing to his first ex-wife. And by the way, he tried to bribe me. He tried to offer me $2 million to make up a story about her.
0: Wow.
1: So no, it doesn't. I mean, yeah, we talk to officials, but what we really care about is the people involved, how they cope and how they overcome. And let me tell you, it's really hard to overcome when things are this bad.
0: Yeah. Nancy Glass, this is podcast only. This is audio. Any chance for a video down the line with a story like this?
1: Well, our first season is on Paramount Plus, and that's the story of Tracy Raquel Burns, and she's a woman who grew up and knew that her four-month-old brother died when she was two. She always asks, what happened? And her parents just abuse her, and they say, shut up, and if you mention it again, you're going to get whipped. As a teenager, she goes after this, finally gets the police report, and sees that it says, mother said, two-year-old threw baby out of crib and killed him. She can't believe it. She just can't believe this. She calls her grandmother. Did I kill my baby brother? And her grandmother says, yes, you did. And she can't understand it. She can't, nothing makes sense to her. Then she goes into the army. She's terrified of her father, who is in and out of prison. Her mother is awful, jumped off a balcony in front of her to attempt suicide and then lived. I mean, terrible things. And so she has a baby, a two-year-old, who goes to pick up a gallon of milk and can't. And that's when it hits her. A gallon of milk weighs 8 pounds, and her baby brother weighed 15 pounds.

0: She didn't kill him. The question is, who did? And she spent decades, decades getting justice for her little brother. And in the end, she got justice for herself. She wasn't thinking of herself at all during the whole time. But in the end, she realized, you know, it helped her too. Obviously, it did.
1: Okay, so that's the first season of Burden of Guilt. That's on Paramount Plus, and that's, is that audio or video too? Is that video too then?
0: That's video. That's a documentary, but it's also on, it's also an iHeart podcast.
1: Oh my goodness. And then this third season is, how old? When did this Steamboat Springs story take place? I mean, it sounds like it was over a decade or so.
0: It just ended.
1: Oh my goodness.
0: This story just ended. Yeah, we are on season two. Is another crazy story where a guy on his way home says he was robbed and of $150. He identifies the suspect. He testifies against him in court. He leaves feeling really good because the police said, this is a bad guy. So it's really good that you're doing this. Feeling good, not knowing that that guy for $150 is sentenced to 99 years in Angola. Now, the guy knows he didn't do it. And he's like, I know this is a mistake. And Angola is the worst prison, one of the worst in the world. Terrible. People die. People commit suicide. And as the guy was convicted, his name is Jermaine Hudson, said to me, even when you die, you don't get out of here. They bury you. And then Bobby Gumpright, the guy who accused him, spiraled into drug addiction and alcoholism. And finally, 20 years later, decides to tell the truth. And the truth was, there was no crime at all. It wasn't that he misidentified. He made the whole thing up.
1: That's season number three. Yeah.
0: No, that's season number two.
1: But here's the crazy.
0: Yeah, now Bobby and Jermaine are best friends. And they travel around the country and they work to get these cases overturned where something terrible like this has happened.
1: Oh my goodness.
0: So in each season, McGraw, something, you know, it's these very dramatic, true stories that I think really make you think and get to you and your empathy.
1: Yeah. Nancy Glass, you are a storyteller, six-time Emmy award-winning TV journalist, host. She's got the podcast called Burden of Guilt, where all fine podcasts are found. Also, season one is on Paramount Plus, and season three just dropped. Nancy Glass, good stuff. Great storytelling. Have yourself a good weekend. Thanks for checking in.
0: Thank you. You too. Bye.
1: You got it. Nancy Glass with us. Man, she's a storyteller. How about that? All right. Here's what we're going to do. Stay right there. We'll set the rest of the hour up and come back in a moment. America at Night, right after this.
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8: All right, listen to this. The text line is live and well. Hey, McGraw. This is from North Dakota. Daryl in North Dakota. Hey, McGraw. Getting tired of talking to Dan or what's his name about tax incentives and corporate taxes? You two have been beating that horse for four nights. And David from San Francisco sounds like a whining hound dog. God bless you, McGraw. You are the voice of America. Kudos. Speaking of that, we're going to beat that horse one more time because tonight we have coming up here in just a minute. We've broken this segment into two different parts. Tonight we're going to talk about the first half, this first half hour in the second half of the first hour of tonight on the Friday edition of the show. We're going to talk about corporate welfare and how big businesses take billions of tax dollars. And does society get a big return for it? And then in hour number two, we're going to talk stadium subsidies. The Chicago Bears are pitting Indiana against Illinois to see who gives them a better deal. Kansas pitted Missouri. Missouri pitted Kansas. And the story goes down and down the line. You need two people fighting so that the billionaire football owners can get a better deal. We are going to talk about two of those subjects tonight. Then we can, of course, take phone calls in hour number three. Matt Wolf is going to join us, talk a little movies and streaming and everything else. But the last couple of nights, a lot of people have argued with me, debated with me, do not believe when I mention corporate welfare. Somehow they think that corporate welfare is the greatest thing in the world. And why does it matter if the tax subsidies go into a billionaire or a working class person who needs a leg up? If it's socialism,

0: It's socialism. And so somehow this struck a nerve. I found it odd that so many listeners pushed back on this. And then last night, I believe it was Danny from Rolla said, can you get an expert on to talk about it? So I said, absolutely, we can get an expert on to talk about it. And that's exactly what we did. We didn't get one, we got two. Stay right there. We'll talk about corporate welfare and tax subsidies for the rich. And does it really benefit society as a whole? We'll come back and talk about it. America at Night. Stay right there.
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0: What keeps you up at night? 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
2: All right. He is the founder of an organization called Good Jobs First. 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Often dubbed the nation's leading watchdog of state and local economic development subsidies. Oh, there you go. Economic development subsidies. Good Jobs First founder, Greg Leroy. Greg, welcome to America at Night. Thanks for joining us.
3: Great to be with you, McGraw.
2: I want to tonight focus on tax subsidies, not necessarily stadiums. We'll talk about that next hour. But I want to talk about big box stores and TIFs and CIDs and TDDs with predominantly big box stores, where it's a Walmart or a Target, and they come in with the ribbon cutting and they say these are going to be jobs and this is going to be a great development and all this and that. Take me through what your organization does and give me a little sense of what type of corporate subsidies you study with Good First Jobs.
3: Sure. So as you said, we're a nonpartisan, nonprofit research group. I started the group 28 years ago. And big box retailing is notorious for being heavily subsidized. In fact, we actually had a whole website dedicated for many years just to Walmart subsidies, and we still track them in a database on our website called Subsidy Tracker. But it's not just Walmart now. It's Target, it's Costco, it's Sam's Club, it's BJ's, and then Amazon. Obviously, when they started building warehouses, 90% of their warehouses are heavily subsidized. And Amazon data centers now for their cloud computing facilities are very heavily subsidized. We've been equal opportunity critics. Cabela's and Bass Pro, the big sporting goods retail chains, very heavily subsidized, really baked into their business plans, especially Cabela's. The subsidies are primarily based on local money, that is, especially local property taxes. You mentioned TIF, which is kind of a diversion of property taxes. Instead of going to schools and police and fire and sanitation and waste management, the money goes right back to the developer or the owner of the store to subsidize the development of the parcel of land that the big box retailer is on. And there's variations on that, but you and I do not have more money with which to shop just because we have another place to shop.
2: Yeah. Let me ask you this question. There's a Walmart down the street from me, and the parking lot's packed every day. That's a lot of tax revenue going through there. There's other ancillary benefits. Then they opened up a couple of apartment complexes there, and we've had other things. A supermarket opened up, a gas station opened up. There's a lot of retail that shows up around Walmart. So isn't that tax break given to Walmart paid back many times over because that money is Walmart, and then those employees then buy gas at the gas station, they buy groceries from the supermarket, and they live in that apartment complex down the street?
3: So, certainly everything that gets built new has some economic ripple effects. The question is, if you look at big box retail, how do they stack up compared to what other things the city might have done with that land? And obviously, again, it's great to hear that a grocery store opened, but typically the superstore format of Walmart, which has groceries in it, it is the biggest grocery chain in the United States now. It's got the biggest market share of any of the chains. So they tend to outcompete a lot of other grocery chains and run them out, especially local and small grocers. The other problem with the ripple effects, the benefits of retailing, is that it doesn't create a new wealth. That is,

0: we all know most of the hard goods sold in a Walmart or any York Target or any place else are made overseas, especially in China. And then the downstream ripple effects created by the wages paid in the stores are not very good, you know, compared to a factory or even a big warehouse, because most of the jobs are part-time. They don't pay very well. They don't have great benefits. It's not like people working at Walmart are buying homes, buying new cars, eating out a lot, you know, stimulating the economy in a way you'd want good jobs to do.
1: So your argument is you're subsidizing low-paying jobs for a $1 billion corporation?
0: You could, if you're reading my mind.
1: Yeah.
0: Exactly.
1: Yeah.
0: And look, retailing happens, right? Retailing is what happens when people have disposable income. And I'm, you know, we should all have good places to shop. And if there was a neighborhood that didn't have a grocery store and a drugstore and a clothing store, a food desert, classically, right? I'm all for subsidizing basic retail amenities in food deserts. That's an appropriate use of public money, because that is really about revitalizing. Nobody should have to take a long bus ride to buy dinner or get a prescription for their kid. That's not right. But Walmarts are going to happen, and Costco's and Target's are going to happen, because they know how to cherry pick and locate to get the highest income buyers.
1: Yeah, you don't normally see Walmarts in inner cities in depressed economic areas. You usually see them in higher income areas. Why would they want to subsidize something for a low income place when you can subsidize it for a high income place?
0: Exactly right. And obviously the whole history of that chain was rural originally, and then kind of exurban and then suburban. They've kind of been working their way in, nibbling on the edges forever. But it was never an urban store base like Sears used to be.
1: Yeah. Greg Leroy with us, their guest of Good Jobs First. But, okay, give me some numbers here. I give Walmart a $1 tax subsidy. The hardcore facts. Don't I get more tax revenue for that dollar I gave Walmart than, right? It's worth it to me. I give them a dollar in tax subsidies. I get a dollar plus back in tax revenue, or do you?
0: Probably not. And also you have to compare it to, like, what else if you were to support locally owned hardware stores, locally owned restaurants, locally owned grocery chains, what would be the comparative bang for the buck? We know from studies forever that national chains don't do as well for the local economy as locally based companies. They don't advertise as much. They don't hire as much locally. They don't participate in local charities and chambers of commerce as much. They don't bank locally. They don't advertise locally. The money goes to Bentonville, right? That's you know, where Walmart's headquartered. So there's always that issue about the bad linkages to the local economy compared to other kinds of retailing.
1: Let's talk about, say, manufacturing plants, auto plants. Does it make sense to give an auto plant a tax subsidy to build their auto plant in my town? Those are good paying jobs. Those have benefits. Those people can buy houses and then go and shop in these local stores. So does the tax dollar work when you give a factory money, a corporation money to build a factory and or an auto plant in my neighborhood?
0: A qualified yes to that question, but things have gotten sort of morphed and warped over time. So I actually come to this as a factory advocate. I got involved accidentally in this issue 40 years ago as an activist creating a national consulting practice to help communities try to save factories that were being closed. And we discovered that a lot of the factories had gotten incentives or subsidies, and we used that fact as leverage to try to convince mayors and governors to weigh in and try to save the jobs. If you look back at the early big auto plant deals, Mercedes-Benz in 1993 or Toyota in Kentucky in 1986 and into the 90s, some of the early so-called Japanese transplant deals, they are so cheap by today's standards, and they did generate terrific long-term development. I mean, the Toyota is a massive, big episode. Nissan in Mississippi has been a big story. Mercedes in Alabama, big story. Now you've got But those deals in today's dollars are chump change compared to what, like, you know, the two biggest auto plant subsidy deals in U.S. history were both granted in 2022 by Governor Kemp in Georgia, $1.5 billion and $1.8 billion to Rivian and Hyundai for new electric car plants getting built in that state. We've never given

0: such huge factory subsidies to internal combustion plants, much less electric plants. So the payback periods on those is going to be much longer because the cost, the price tags are so much higher.
1: Let's go back to Walmarts and big box stores again.
0: Yeah.
1: A couple people on the show have called up and said, okay, maybe it's a bad deal for the first 5 years, but the next 30 years, boy, those tax subsidies have gone away, and all that's left is this great corporation that is creating all sorts of tax revenue. What's your argument to that?
0: Well, so TIF districts in many states last 23 or 25 years. That is, the diversion away from public services and back to the developer can last for 2.5 decades. That's not unusual. It's not unusual also for sales tax revenues in some states to get diverted or abated. And obviously, sales taxes mostly go to state governments, but in most cases, there's a share that also goes to local government. And that can be a real benefit if that's not abated locally. So that would help if it's not abated locally, for example. So it really depends on the structure of the deal. But the property tax breaks can be very long term.
1: Mm, interesting. What about the argument? I know here in St. Louis, they give subsidies to mixed-use developments, which is great. We're going to live and work in the neighborhood in which we live and work, and mm-hmm. all sorts of tax subsidies and tax breaks. The schools were screaming at the top of their lungs, wait a minute, you're going to bring in hundreds of new children into this school district, and you're not going to give us any property tax to help educate these hundreds of kids who are going to be moving into this school district.
0: Yeah, we've actually done 3 studies on that very issue in St. Louis. I sent your producer a link to the first one we did. So look, I'm all in favor of mixed use. That makes a lot of sense in terms of development. You want people to be able to walk to work or have a short commute. There's a big preference for mixed use among people that are younger or people that are older and are aging in place. You know, it's a good urban development style. The question is, are you over-subsidizing it? You know, is the market really in that much need of that much help, for example? And especially if you're talking about diverting property taxes away from the schools for such a long period of time, at the same time you're adding school children and expecting the funding to be there to educate them, then you're creating a real tension with every other taxpayer that's going to have to make up the difference.
1: Off the top of your head, can you guesstimate for me, rough estimate? How much money has Walmart gotten in tax subsidies over the years?
0: Oh, boy. I mean, we stopped counting a long time ago at $1.2 billion. I'm sure it's more than that now, especially because of their expansion of warehousing with their BJ's model and Sam's Club models as well. But Amazon is more, I'll be honest with you, because they're so aggressive about both their warehouses and their data centers.
1: Well, now, look, Amazon fulfillment centers, forgetting data centers, we'll save that for another day. But Amazon fulfillment centers, that's creating lots of jobs. Oh, my goodness, the tax revenue from the Amazon fulfillment centers, that's got to be making some of these towns and counties awash with tax revenue.
0: Well, except we, you know, the last time we looked at it, about 90% of their fulfillment centers had been subsidized. And again, it's diversion of local property taxes, maybe abatement on sales taxes for the purchase of the building equipment and materials. So it's a very mixed story. And obviously, again, I go back to this so-called substitution issue, that is, you and I don't have more money with which to shop just because we have another way to shop, whether it's Walmart before or Amazon today. There's still a net issue about how much buying power is in the area creating XYZ jobs that can't change just because you have another way to shop.
1: How come Greg Leroy, why do they, if it's such a bad deal, if these corporate welfare deals are so bad, why do these towns continue to do it? Why does state after state continue to fight over these Walmarts and these big box shopping centers? If it's so bad, why does everybody want one?
0: Well, because the way the site location system has evolved in this country, actually written a book explaining this history, is very dominated by the companies who benefit the most from it, whether it was auto companies in the 70s and 80s or the big box retailers and data centers this century. And it means that public officials have been convinced that the only role they have to play in economic development is to give away the store. And there's also good evidence now, political science evidence, that if you are a mayor or governor seeking to get it reelected, and you can say, well, I got them here because I gave gave them the tax break, even if that's not demonstrably, you know, cause and effect cannot be proven, but by golly, I gave them the tax break and they came, or I even tried to get them and I failed, but I offered them the tax break. There's evidence now that you're more likely to get reelected, that you get an election bump for doing that. Mm. So it's political catnip, and there's this kind of mass confusion about cause and effect.
1: Go ahead.
0: No, the math is that all state and local taxes combined as a cost in the calculation for companies about as they weigh cost versus benefits, all state and local taxes are less than 2% of the average company's cost structure. So tiny changes in the other things that really do matter to companies, skilled labor, proximity to suppliers and customers, infrastructure, telecom, IT, you know, airports, whatever it is they need the most, tiny variations in the things that make up 98% of their cost structure dwarf anything that public officials can do with tax breaks. The cake is already baked. The companies know where they want to go almost invariably before they put their hands out.
1: Yeah, I got 1 minute, Greg Leroy. Any studies done that when a Home Depot or a Lowe's opens up in a town, it hurts the local hardware store?
0: There are some studies done by a group called Civic Economics looking at competitive big box versus locally owned, like True Value or Ace Hardware chain stores. I don't have my fingertips on them, but yes, it is something that's been looked at.
1: Interesting. What's the website for people to find out more, Greg Leroy?
0: Yeah. Good Jobs First. That's all one word, and first is spelled out, .org.
1: Good Jobs, F-I-R-S-T, .org. Greg, keep your phone on. We reserve the right to call you back at any time. Thank you, sir.
0: Thanks, McGraw. Bye-bye.
1: You got it. Greg Leroy, founder of an organization called Good Jobs First. He is an expert on corporate welfare and land grants for corporations like Amazon, Tesla, mega retailers. What do you say, $1.2 billion in tax subsidies to Walmart? No wonder they're the richest company in the world. 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
1: Okay, if you missed any part of the show, you know it's available on podcast. 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Next hour, we're going to talk about stadium subsidies. We talked about corporations and their subsidies from tax dollars, state and local tax dollars. Now we're going to talk about stadiums. Chicago Bears are in a fight to decide on what they want to do with Soldier Field. Do they want to move to Arlington? Do they want to move to Indiana? Interesting. They have two people who want them, right? You got to create some leverage, as they call it in the business. You got to get into a bidding war. That way they'll throw more tax dollars at you. Kansas City Chiefs played in Arrowhead for years and years. Oddly enough, they're moving to Kansas. Why? Because in the same market, Kansas is throwing them all sorts of money. That's got to be a tax revenue and a tax boon for Kansas. Yeah, that's a net gain, a net loss for Missouri. Or is it? We'll talk to the man who has literally written the book on stadium corporate welfare. We will do that after this. Our executive director is Alex Hinton. Our engineer tonight is Richard Good. I'm McGraw-Milhaven, and this is America at Night on Westwood One.
16: 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We do charge less, and we do everything that a full-service agency does.

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6: From ABC News, I'm Wayne Cabot. The U.S. has struck Iranian rocket launchers in the Strait of Hormuz, and Iran is retaliating, firing missiles at U.S. bases in Jordan. ABC Stephen Portnoy on the renewed fighting.
7: Sunday's U.S. strike, the first since July 29th, coming just days after the war crossed the six-month mark. President Trump has said oil is transiting safely.
8: Millions and millions of barrels of oil are coming out of the strait every day.
7: And the Pentagon insists international shipping routes in the strait have been cleared of sea mines.
6: Trump posting an AI video with the caption, Karg Island being blown to smithereens. International crude back up to 90. Officials in the Grand Canyon fear more than a dozen people are missing after a wall of water came raging through Saturday. Late Sunday, recovery crews found the body of a 46-year-old man.
9: Torrential rain weaving through the canyon Saturday afternoon, washing away trails, sweeping away bridges. What appears to be a cabin can be seen floating away.
10: That's a bunkhouse there?
6: That's ABC's Danny Beckstrom. Google has updated its maps, renaming Lake Ontario Lake America. For U.S. users, the change coming days after President Trump's executive order in his trade war with Canada. Google says people using maps in the U.S. will be seeing Lake America, but those in Canada will continue to see Lake Ontario, and those outside the U.S. and Canada will see both names. On the weekend, Dolly Parton was laid to rest.
11: Do we have time for one more Dolly song?
6: Brandi Carlile had the audience in tears at Nashville's Bridgestone Theater.
11: And I only ever sang this song one time, and it was with Dolly.
6: Brandy singing it alone this time. As a Dolly photo montage played behind her in Nashville. You're listening to
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12: From the WTMJ Breaking News Center, I'm Jessica Gatso. One person is rescued from the Milwaukee River.
13: We do have one person that's in the water with a confirmed last seen spot. We are in the process of dropping splashing divers in the water.
12: 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Milwaukee Fire Department dive teams pulled the man from the water near Plankinton and Wells Sunday night. The man is in his 30s. He was given CPR, then taken to Columbia St. Mary's Hospital. It's unclear what his condition is or how he ended up in the river. The Green Bay Packers are officially starting the season off without their starting running back.
14: Green Bay Packers running back Josh Jacobs will reportedly miss the start of the season after being placed on the NFL's commissioner's exempt list. Jacobs can still be paid while on the list, but can't practice or play in games. The move comes after Jacobs was formally charged with misdemeanor battery and criminal damage to property following an alleged May domestic dispute. Jacobs is due in court on November 17th. The Packers are currently set to open the season without an injured Micah Parsons.

0: 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Nizer Spencer, WTMJ News.
1: Wisconsin consumer protection officials are warning about fake online pharmacies that are advertising medications at steep discounts. Michelle Reinen with DAT Capital's WTMJ.
2: In this case, consumers may receive texts, emails, social media ads promoting this weight loss product. They could click the link they're sent and then find an online pharmacy or health product retailer is selling it at a discounted price and sometimes with no prescription needed. What they don't realize is that this is a fake website set up and promoted by the scammer to look like a legitimate seller.
1: Reinen says consumers could receive a fraudulent product or nothing at all. IndyCar fans take over the historic Milwaukee Mile despite race delays. The doubleheader event quickly turned into a single day of racing after Saturday's race was rained out and once again delayed Sunday morning. Longtime IndyCar fan Justin Cramp tells WTMJ.
3: The rain delays is all part of racing. I've been through it many and many a times and we're used to it. It sucks, but it's all part of the fun.
1: Pato O'Ward won both races Sunday, but Alex Palou clinched the championship title for the fifth time. In sports, the Brewers take the series but fall 7-4 in a final game with the Rangers. Next up is a series with Midwest rivals. The Brewers take on the Cubs tonight with coverage starting after the 6 o'clock news here on WTMJ. Your WTMJ forecast. Hot and muggy today with a high of 87. A chance for storms on Tuesday, still warm and humid, a high of 86. Wednesday, warm and humid again, another high of 86. Thursday, a slight chance for storms, high of 80. Friday, a chance for showers, a high of 82. I'm Jessica Gatso, WTMJ.
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6: All right, we're going to talk a little Matt Wolf a little bit later on. Talk some movies. Wile E. Coyote versus Acme is getting a lot of buzz. We'll check in with Matt Wolf about that. But our continuing conversation on corporate welfare, we're going to specialize or focus this half hour on stadium subsidies. And we're going to talk to the man who literally wrote the book on stadium corporate welfare called Field of Schemes, How the Bush Administration, Local Governments, and Billionaires Stole Billions of Tax Dollars. He tracks stadium fights in real time across Major League Baseball, the NFL, MLS. Neil DeMoss, welcome to America at Night. Thanks for joining us.
7: Hey, good to be here.
6: We're talking, this is topical because Chicago Bears are right in the middle of this, right? They're pitting Indiana and Illinois against each other. And the Kansas City Chiefs just successfully pulled this off between Missouri and Kansas.
7: Absolutely. The Chiefs just did it. The Bears, as you mentioned, are playing off Indiana and Illinois against each other because they're not quite happy with how much they're being offered by either one. And then over in baseball, you've got the Royals about to land a very, very large deal, it looks like, with Kansas City, Missouri. And just today, the Rays seem to have finalized a deal for a new stadium in Tampa that is going to be a $2.3 billion stadium, and it's about $1 billion in public money direct, and then about another $1 billion in tax breaks and free land. So, you know, the numbers just keep going up. You know, as recently as 2 years ago, you know, anything over $1 billion seemed like an awful lot of money for a stadium subsidy, and now, you know, we've blown right past that.
6: All right, let's take the best deal of all, and I say that in quotes, because Kansas, Neil DeMoss, has got to be getting a windfall. They're taking the Kansas City Chiefs, right? Super Bowl champs of the last couple.

0: years, the hottest teams in the league, and they're moving them across the river. Think of all this tax revenue and all this development they're going to get by building this new stadium on the Kansas side of the border.
1: Yeah, the problem is that, you know, there have been a lot of economists now who have looked at, you know, what happens when you get a new team or a new stadium in town, right? If you're moving it across state lines, county lines, city lines, whatever. And is there an impact? Yes, obviously there's an impact, right? I mean, some more people will be spending money in on the Kansas side of the border. But the amount of money they're going to have to be spending is, again, in the billions of dollars. And it's, you know, not just direct money, but it's things like creating a sales tax district that could encompass the whole northeastern part of Kansas and siphoning off money that otherwise would be going to the public treasury and spending it on the Chiefs stadium. So, you know, I mean, I think you ask most economists, is Kansas getting a good deal here? And they'll say the people getting a good deal here are the people in Kansas City, Missouri, who, yeah, maybe they won't get the spending on, you know, the tax money on spending on 8 games a year, 9 games a year of Chiefs games, but they get to watch the games and they don't have to pay the taxes on it.
0: Hold on a second. You're not counting for the beer sales, the hot dog sales, the foam fingers, the hats, the preseason,
1: yeah.
0: all of that combined, you're telling me Kansas isn't getting a deal?
1: Yeah, no, you would think, right? You look at it and you see there's all the spending going on. It has to be a huge benefit. It's a huge benefit for the Chiefs, right? But when you figure out, okay, what are you actually getting in new, like, sales and income taxes off of that activity? And then how much that activity is new, right? How many of those people would not otherwise, you know, if you go and buy a hot dog at a Chiefs game, if you otherwise would have bought a hot dog somewhere else in Kansas that day, then that's not a net increase. And again, you know, people have looked and looked and looked and crunched the numbers and said, you know, how much do sales tax receipts actually go up when you get a new team? And the numbers are somewhere between slim and none. It really is very, very little money. Again, if you were spending maybe $50, $100 million on a new stadium and figuring, okay, maybe we'll get it back in sales tax revenue, I don't think anybody would really argue with you on that. When you're talking $2 billion and up, you are never going to see that money again.
0: Wait a minute, though. Hold on a second here. Maybe the first couple years, but these stadium deals, they're 30, 40, 50-year deals. So it'll pay off in the long run, won't it?
1: Well, first off, no, because, you know, you're also paying off the stadium over 30 years, right? So if you kept money coming in every year, there's money going out every year to pay the bonds. The other big problem, you know, is, okay, fine. Once it's paid off, at least it's free money, right? No, because unfortunately what we've seen over the last few decades is, you know, it used to be stadiums would last 50, 70, even 100 years. Now, as soon as there's a lease coming up for renewal, which is always the same amount of time pretty much as the bond length, right, the team starts asking for either a new stadium or upgrades, right? So, you know, the Rays are getting a new stadium. You know, they haven't even been around for 30 years yet. In baseball, the Braves and the Rangers both got new stadiums when their old stadiums were barely 20 years old. So the shelf life keeps going down and down and down. And that's one of the problems, right, is, you know, you're not just paying now. You're paying now, then you're maybe paying additional money towards upgrades to make sure that it stays state-of-the-art. And then in another 20, 25 years, you have to figure, oh, the owner's going to come back and say, you know, the paint's starting to chip on the old one. Everybody else has shinier ones. You have to cough up again, and it'll be more money this time.
0: All right, but hold on a second, Neil DeMoss. When the stadium or when the team sells for $2 billion, $3 billion, the owner shares that with the public, does he not, when he cashes out for all of this tax subsidies that he got to build the stadium?
1: Yeah, I mean, very, very occasionally there's a clause. I can't remember which team in Florida it was that had one where, you know, we had to share, like, I forget what it was, a small sort of windfall tax, right? And that's actually a good way to try and make some of these deals better, right? So say if you're going to sell for, a huge windfall, you have to share some of that with the public. Unfortunately, it's very rare, right? And one of the things we've really seen change in recent decades, right? 60s, 70s, 80s. The public was building stadiums, but they'd get a cut of parking, a cut of concessions. They would get rent. They would get all these things. What really happened in the late 80s,

0: the 90s was teams were like, okay, we want the public to pay for all this, and we're not going to share anything, right? We are not going to pay rent. We are not going to share any revenues. We get all of that, and you get nothing. And that's been the case, including for naming rights, which is crazy that all these buildings are owned by the public, right? But if you want to put a big corporate name on the side, basically sell an ad on the roof, the money doesn't go to the owner. It goes to the tenant. And, you know, team owners are just saying, well, that's standard business practice, which is, you know, another way of saying everybody else is getting away with it.
1: Yeah. Let's talk Tampa Bay for a second, because this is interesting. There's no new tax revenue that's going to be generated by this. Maybe pricing, ticket prices are going to go up. Maybe a soda and a bottle of beer is going to go up. A hot dog is going to now be $20. So there's going to be more revenue there. But it's not like it's replacing anything, right? The Tampa Bay Devil Rays are already there. And so you're giving them something to keep the revenue you're making already, right? I mean, this is a huge tax break for a company you already have.
0: Well, they're moving from St. Petersburg to Tampa, so they're moving across the bay and they're moving to a different county. So, you know, you could argue, okay, sure, that Tampa is going to get some more tax revenues. But again, you know, the amount that's being put in is so staggering. $2 billion is, you know, way more than any other Major League Baseball team has gotten. And they're not just getting free, you know, no property taxes on the stadium because the county is going to own it. But the property taxes, they're getting this entire plot of land that is currently a community college, and the college is going to be moved into one corner of campus so that the Rays can get the rest of it, not just for a stadium that's going to be not pay property taxes, but for a whole other mixed-use development that the Rays owner will get the money from, and then the property taxes on that, a lot of it will get kicked right back to him to pay his construction costs. So, you know, again, you know, there might be a price point where it would make sense to do this, but there is no way that the $2 billion that we're looking at.
1: Well, they've got to cut a deal to have, like, free seats or low-cost seats for citizens who've helped build this stadium, right? I mean, seat prices are going to remain the same for a number of years in Tampa Bay?
0: I mean, the new stadium is going to hold fewer people than the old one, and that usually means prices go up, because that's the reason you do that, right, is so that you can sort of create scarcity. I don't think there's anything that's been said in terms of, you know, this is some community benefits package that I think the city is supposed to get in terms of spending on things around the, you know, the district. But there's no guarantees in terms of prices or, you know, ticket prices being lower. I mean, I don't think that we – again, there are things that you could negotiate. There are things that probably still could get negotiated, but it's really hard at this point because once the city and county has signed off on all this money, there's no incentive, right, for the team owner to say, okay, sure, I'm going to promise a certain number of like $20 and below six seats or something like that because, you know, I mean, he's already got his money.
1: Neil DeMoss with us for a couple more minutes. Talk to the Oakland Raiders fan who's heartbroken that their team moved to Las Vegas. They're heartbroken. They lost their team because Oakland couldn't pay up, didn't want to pay up, didn't know how to pay up, didn't pay up enough. Now the Oakland Raiders fan is brokenhearted because his team's playing in Las Vegas.
0: Absolutely. And I'm a huge sports fan, and I, you know, feel horribly about things like that. And I agree that if you want to avoid, you know, losing your team, on the other hand, sort of what's the dollar figure you're willing to pay to keep it, right? What's the ransom? You know, the Raiders owner, Mark Davis, got $750 million from Nevada for that stadium and is now looking at getting another, I think, $100 million or so for upgrades to it, like a new pedestrian plaza. So again, you know, how much are you willing to pay to keep the team? And then the other piece, right, is if you look at someone like the Rays, they're like, oh, well, we had to do this to keep the team, or the Royals or the Chiefs, you know. And in a lot of cases, the team isn't threatening to move anywhere, right? You know, you're paying all this money just to avoid even the possibility of the threat. And that's, you know, that's negotiating against yourself. It's just really bad politics.
1: Well, and that's the Kansas City, right? Kansas City voted down a tax subsidy, and yet they're somehow going to give the Royals a tax subsidy.
0: Yeah, I mean, and that's happened a bunch of times before. You know, way back in the 90s, the Seattle Mariners, state of Washington, voted down a tax subsidy for a new stadium there. I think it was the city voted it down, and then the Mariners owners said, oh, okay.

0: okay, you know what? We'll just go to the state and get it from them. And that happens all the time, right? Is that, you know, the will of the voters is perceived just as kind of, you know, a suggestion, whereas what really matters is what you can negotiate behind closed doors.
1: Yeah. The way I see it is if Oakland decided that it was important as a civic civic pride thing that they wanted to spend $1 billion to keep the Oakland Raiders, fine. But don't sell it as an economic benefit. It's not.
0: Right.
1: It might be a cultural thing we want to keep, like an art museum or the zoo. Just don't tell us that it's somehow going to make money for us.
0: Absolutely. And there are other cultural things, too, that are equally valuable, like, right, not just museums and zoos, but like good schools and roads got potholes and things like that, right? So you always want to say, here are the different things we could spend the money on, which is the most important, but that's never how it's presented. It's always, you know, we have to give the team owner whatever they want because otherwise, you know, we can't afford to lose this.
1: Yeah. You know, the other thing, too, is, Neil, and we'll finish on this, and you know this, I might... We live this in St. Louis, where St. Louis took the built a stadium, wouldn't build a stadium for the St. Louis Cardinal football team, then built a stadium for a team they didn't have. Then they lured the St. Louis Rams from Los Angeles to St. Louis. And then Stan Kroenke, the region, the St. Louis region, offered to build him a new stadium. And he said no, moved back to L.A. and built his own stadium with his own money for $5 billion.
0: Yep. At least St. Louis got some money in court out of Kroenke. So that's a small silver lining of all that.
1: But I mean, they billionaires get what they want. And by any definition, it is a form of welfare to use taxpayer dollars for a private business and some of the most successful businesses in the world.
0: Yeah, absolutely. It's extracting money from the general public and giving it to very wealthy people. And for some reason, that seems to be fine.
1: Yeah, Neil DeMoss is with us. He is wrote the book on stadium corporate welfare called Field of Schemes. Neil, thanks for checking in. Have a good weekend.
0: Sure thing.
1: You got it. America at Night, back in a moment.
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9: Hey, we're going to check in with Matt Wolf here in just a minute, talk a little entertainment just like we do every Friday night. But today is August 28th. And then, of course, Monday is August 31st. And then 1 week, 2 weeks from this Sunday is that right? Yeah. Well, yeah. It's actually 1 week from 2 weeks from today, rather, I should say. 2 weeks from today is September 11th. It is the 25th anniversary of a day that we who are alive will never forget. And it is often difficult for the people who've lived through it to sort of, right, there's a sense of PTSD, there's a sense of wincing, there's a sense of, I just want to get through it, I want to acknowledge it, I don't want to relive it, you have to pay homage to it, you have to understand it, you have to digest it. But 25 years, and there are people who are graduating college, there are people who are living and working today who only know it from the history books, and there are some states and some schools that don't even teach it at all for some unknown, bizarre reason. But 25 years ago, the world changed, and we're still dealing with the effects of what happened on September 11th, 2001 today. 25 years later, the good, the bad, the ugly, their life changed that day. And in ways in which we know, in ways in which we acknowledge, and in ways in which we will never truly understand. Maybe 100 years from now, historians will write about it and look at what happened the day before and the day after. But we're coming up on, as we turn the calendar to September, it was 25 years ago, next month, 2 weeks from today, which the world changed. And I remember where I was. I remember what I was wearing, what I was feeling, what I was doing. It was just one of those moments in time that you can't escape it. And so as we gear up to this, and with the 25th anniversary, there's going to be specials and look back at 25 years and retrospectives and all that. And so we're going to have to live through it all again. So just say a little prayer and keep your head down and think good thoughts, and we'll all get through it together. But next 2 weeks, we're going to start to see a lot of 9/11 stuff, so I don't know how I'm going to handle it, to be honest with you. I'm sure we'll do something, but it's a tough call. We'll figure it out together. Stay right there. Talk to Matt Wolf. Talk a little entertainment in a minute.

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1: Time to talk entertainment. This week, we get a double dose of Matt Wolf, entertainment guru. Good evening, Matt Wolf. Thanks for joining us.
2: You poor man, you. How do you even live with yourself, honestly?
1: Well, you were so gracious of your time earlier in the week to talk Dolly Parton, and that's been a rough week for a lot of people. It's been a rough week all week. We've had people dropping like flies. What happened now?
2: You know, I mean, you and I have talked about this for years. You know, somebody dies, let's call Matt Wolf. And it's sort of like I'm in hiding after this week. I don't know what's going on. So this week also, after the death of Tim Curry and after the death of Dolly Parton, we'll talk about them a little bit. You know, another giant sort of in the entertainment world, a guy whose voice that you're certainly familiar with, maybe not so much of the name, but Peter Cullen. He was a prolific voice artist, and his crowning achievement was the voice of Optimus Prime for decades, since 1984 with the original Transformers animated series, the OG show, right, and the live-action movies going into the 2000s. I'll tell you this, McGraw, this guy's voice, when I was a kid, I pointed and I said, I want to be that guy and earn that money doing that voice. He passed away in his home in Los Angeles at 85. No cause of death yet.
1: Peter Cullen, Optimus Prime. Those voices in your youth are legendary. And that's sort of, it marks the passage of time. There's nothing better than that voice in your youth.
2: Yeah, you know, and I'm thinking about this hard here, and this has been a tough week. You know, you have icons in three different buckets here. You have music for Dolly Parton. You had film and television and stage with Tim Curry. And now animation with one of your childhood heroes, and that being Optimus Prime. I mean, you know, you want to talk about threading things here and looking at it, and as you say, you know, time waits for no one, and I'm going to talk here for a second about a guy who is one of my personal mentors and a good friend and a great entertainment reporter. You might remember him, David Blaustein.
1: Oh, yeah.
2: Right?
1: Yeah.
2: Yeah. Dave Blau wrote this week that, you know, these deaths, all of us, especially for us Gen Xers, it gives us pause. You know, our entertainers are getting older. That's just a fact. They are getting sick. Unfortunately, they're passing away. These faces and figures, I mean, we never expected to know a world, say, without Dolly Parton. Suddenly, there's no Dolly. There's no Catherine O'Hara. There's no Robert Duvall, Sam Neill. The list goes on. It's just, it's a little bit of a shoulder tap, too, I think, to all of us here. Again, time waits for nobody. And, you know, I mean, look at Home Alone 1 and 2. You have now Catherine O'Hara gone. Catherine O'Hara is gone. Tim Curry has passed away. John Hurt passed back in 2017. I mean, this is sort of like, I'm not watching these movies this year at all.
1: You bring up an interesting point because, and I've often, a lot of people think about this, and why do we get so emotionally involved with people we've never met? And I really think that there's a part of us that thinks, well, Dolly Parton surely will live forever. She's Dolly Parton. Right? I mean, there are some people, right? Nobody gets out of this alive.
2: No.
1: Right.
2: No.
1: Yeah.
2: No.
1: Yeah. No matter how famous you are, we're all going to go.
2: You know, and again, why do we ruminate over, you know, these people who we never knew, you know, personally? You might have interviewed them at some point in your career. You might have shook hands with them, but they gave us joy. They gave us entertainment. They gave us good times. And certainly that's what you want to remember more than the worst times, right?
1: Yeah. No, it's true. Yeah. It's been a tough week for Gen Xers. No question about it.
2: Mm.
1: Another legend, Lucille Ball. What is I Love Lucy going to be awarded for all these years later?
2: McGraw, they should have done this a long time ago. So at the Emmys on Monday, September 14th, the TV Academy is going to be honoring

0: Banksy and Desi Arnaz with its first Legacy Award that'll recognize I Love Lucy for just making a profound and generational impact on society and culture. I Love Lucy is going to be the first recipient of this award nearly 75 years after this thing premiered with Lucille Ball and Desi Arnaz. And can I get a Bobaloo, my friend?
1: You know,
0: come on, Ricky Ricardo, let's go.
1: I have a six-year-old, and I made her watch. She didn't want to because, Dad, it's in black and white. I made her watch the original I Love Lucy, and she laughed. Oh, my goodness, did she? I said, look, wait 5 minutes, and it'll all of a sudden turn into color. She says, it will? I said, yeah, watch. It'll just turn into color.
0: Magic.
1: After 5 minutes, right, she didn't realize it was in black and white again, and she, I mean, I pulled out some of the big ones. And she laughed. She thought that was the funniest thing in the world. So all these years later, Lucille Ball still entertaining the next generation.
0: Did you pull out the Candy Factory episode?
1: I did. Yes, I did. Yes, I did.
0: You know, listen, this show pioneered the concept of the three-camera format in front of a live studio audience, okay? It was the first TV show to feature a dual-ethnicity couple who was married. It showed the first pregnant woman on screen. That episode, by the way, where Lucy gave birth to little Ricky, 44 million viewers, even staggering by today's standards. It was more than President Eisenhower's inauguration the next day. Okay, let me roll on with this. Lucille Ball and Desi Arnaz, they wanted ownership of this show so much that they took a pay cut just to own the show's negatives. Now, that move allowed them to replay the episodes, single-handedly inventing what we know now as television syndication, and it provided the blueprint for residuals. And another little footnote here, okay, Lucille Ball, groundbreaking actor, star, and a producer, female star and producer, never heard of that at that point, right? Desi Lu Studios, also behind this little tiny show called Star Trek, okay? It was Lucille Ball that championed that show for Gene Roddenberry when the other board members were like, I don't know about this guy with pointy ears, Starship Enterprise, what? But she said, no, this is original, this is inventive, we're going with it.
1: I love the story. You mentioned the syndication. Well, it was also I Love Lucy, I believe, that invented reruns, did it not?
0: That led to that, certainly did.
1: Right? They did, for whatever reason, she was taking time off after the pregnancy, and they didn't have a show, so they said, let's just run an old one. And people, why would somebody want to watch something they've already watched?
0: You remember Back to the Future? What's a rerun?
1: Right? I mean, think about the word. I mean, the TV wouldn't exist without reruns today.
0: Really? It's true. You got that down.
1: Holy mackerel. So it's about time. Yeah, I Love Lucy, a true, right? One of the greats, one of the giants. And I just love the fact. I showed her the that one. I also showed her the one with Harpo Marx when they were out in California. And she
0: did the mirror routine
1: with Harpo Marx. It was hilarious.
0: You know, I love the California episode. Still, every time I drive over the GW Bridge here in New York, I think of that episode where they're singing along, the top is down, and life is wonderful, and they're crossing over the George Washington Bridge.
1: Yeah. No, okay. All right, good stuff. What is Pete Davidson doing?
0: Okay, Pete Davidson is going to be involved in this 9/11 Foundation. It's called 9/11day.org, and it's one of these things which is just promoting good deeds for the 25th anniversary of 9/11 coming up, which is happening very, very soon. You want to talk about time going by in a blink and time waiting for no one. Now, Pete Davidson's father, he was a firefighter who was killed in the attack, so he has a very, very personal connection to this, needless to say. And the idea is just do a good deed for one person on this day on 9/11. And, you know, we live in a jaded world now, my friend. It's changed a lot since those days where everybody was reunited. But again, you look at the tea leaves out there. You look at things like the great Dolly Parton and what she did. I mean, that woman, I don't say this lightly, that woman was a saint. For everything that she did, for every person in this society. It didn't matter your political background. It didn't matter your orientation. It didn't matter your color, okay? You need help, I'm here for you. And we can all take a lesson from that and a little bit with what Pete Davidson is promoting with this 9/11 thing.
1: Yeah, it's a great idea. And Pete Davidson has been very forthcoming with his father passing away and 9/11. He also did a movie a couple years ago called like the King of Staten Island or something, which was semi-biographical about him living on Staten Island, his dad dying, and Bill Burr's in it. It's actually a really, really small movie, but it's a really, really nice story.
0: Sometimes those indie films, they manage to hit a home run, and that one certainly did. Good stuff.
1: Yeah, all right, good. So that's Pete Davidson. And then what, you're getting ready to talk to Kit Harington?
0: Well, I'll tell you this. Kit Harington, who we all remember as Jon Snow, you know nothing Jon Snow from Game of Thrones. Now, he's going to be starring, coming down the pike in a couple of weeks, in A Tale of Two Cities. This is going to hit MGM Plus, which is formerly Epics, on cable. It drops next Sunday, September 6th. It's the Charles Dickens classics, right? You know, we talk about the great stories that we turn to once in a while in modern times. This one is all about sacrifice, revolution, all the themes, love, love triangles, everything. It's got the famous opening line. It was the best of times. It was the worst of times. Now, what they did is they broke this thing down into four episodes. Kit Harington in one of the key roles as Sidney Carton. You know, Kit Harington, he had a pretty good week, okay? He also landed a role in the new Harry Potter HBO series, too, as well. I watched the whole episode run of Tale of Two Cities. I'll tell you, it's pretty impressive. Again, one of the great stories. A dark story, too, from Charles Dickens, who sort of wrote it back then in 1859 as a warning for things that were happening then and what was to come.
1: Mm, interesting. All right, good. And then, what, was there any controversy with this Harry Potter announcement?
0: Not necessarily, but, you know, the whole controversy around Harry Potter, aside from everything with J.K. Rowling, is that, you know, why are we rehashing Harry Potter so soon? For a lot of people, it felt so soon, coming after those films, which, you know, we're talking about generational markers and watching those kids grow up before our eyes in a decade. So it's like, how and why are we really mining this content right now? I mean, is it quote-unquote too soon? But I'll tell you what, everything that I've seen from the behind-the-scenes trailers and everything, it looks pretty good. They're going to be taking one book from the series for each season, so it's going to expand more on the things that we didn't see in the films. I'm looking forward to it, actually, at this point.
1: And what's the story that the young redheaded boy is going to be in the Broadway show? Is that what's
0: yes.
1: that story?
0: Rupert Grint, Ron Weasley, he's coming back to play an older version of Rupert Grint in the Broadway play, which focuses on older versions of Harry Potter, Draco Malfoy, and now obviously Ron Weasley, and I think he's going to be starting in February, and he's going to go, I think, pretty much till the end of next year with this.
1: All right, good. Finally, with Matt Wolf, we'll finish with Tim Curry, the passing of the legend. Are you a Rocky Mountain, or are you a Rocky Horror Picture Show fan?
0: Rocky Mountain High? Yeah, a little bit. I tell you what, I was young when everything was going crazy with the midnight movie showings of the Rocky Horror Picture Show. I mean, you're talking 1975, 1976, but I'll tell you this. Tim Curry, you want to talk about an original as Dr. Frankenfurter? It was bold. It was daring. It was unconventional. You know, Princess Diana once saw the Rocky Horror Show, and she met Tim Curry, and she said that after seeing that, she said, I think that quite completed my education.
1: It was, I mean, is it still a thing? Do people still go to the midnight showing around the country?
0: They do, but I'll also tell you this. On Broadway here in New York, the revival, it's sold out every night. I saw it a couple of months ago. It's great. I mean, and they extended their run, and you can, you know, it might even be extended even more because of the interest in this thing. You know, Tim Curry, you gotta give it up for the guy. He was a chameleon of the highest order. I mean, look at the range of this, the mad transvestite alien scientist, you know, transvestite in Rocky Horror. He played the devil in Legend with Tom Cruise. He was hilarious in Home Alone 2 as the concierge.
1: Yeah.
0: The bumbling villain in Annie, remember that? He also played a Russian military officer opposite Sean Connery in one of my favorite movies from the 80s, The Hunt for Red October.
1: Yeah, that's a good point. The Rocky Horror Picture Show, Tim Curry, Susan Sarandon, Barry Boswick, Meat Loaf. I mean, that's a pretty good lineup. But didn't it bomb in the movie theater, and then it sort of created a life on its own with this sort of kitschy sort of revival of it all?
0: It absolutely tanked in the movies, but then for some reason it just caught fire on the midnight screening circuit, and then it evolved into a life of its own with these things where you throw rice at the screen during certain parts of it. Everybody puts newspapers on their heads, yeah. And I got to tell you, you know, in 2026, when you go to see the show, you were expecting all that, you know, and people were, you know, dancing, doing the time warp and everything, but at the points where you're supposed to throw rice, you know, that's frowned upon now. You can't do that anymore. People look at you and they'll put you in jail for that now.
1: God love you. Matt Wolf, thanks for making time for us twice this week. You're a good man. Thanks for checking in. As always, have yourself a good weekend, and we'll talk to you next Friday. Thanks, man.
0: You too, my friend. Take care.
1: Matt Wolf, every Friday here on America at Night. Back in a moment.
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1: All right, let's get to some text messages here. And then, of course, we'll do open phones next hour. Let's see what we got here. Oops, let me do this. And let me do this. All right, here we go. From Raymond in Oregon, Lake Ontario is now Lake America. Next thing you know, Canadian geese will be known as Donald Ducks. Hey-o! I love Donald Trump. That was a good one. I like that one. Maybe they should be called Donald Ducks. Get it? No longer Ban Scott checks in. We'll soon find out if the Missouri State Supreme Court will let the state GOP steal the election. Mark in New Fairfield, Connecticut. UFOs are real. Sorry, bud. I didn't say they weren't real. I just said I haven't seen one. Let's see here. Here's Indiana. Yeah, in all honesty, I actually listened and soon realized that laugh out loud, but I do appreciate you reading my text. Call me partial, but I thought it was worthy, or perhaps it was the only one. Anyway, thanks, McGraw, and regardless of what I think of John Bolton, I've genuinely liked you from your first America at Night. That's because I believe you to be genuine. How about that? Great show last night. By the way, actually many great shows this month, but I just don't comment on them enough, I reckon. Again, there is indeed certain views expressed, predominantly by certain guests, that I'm not too fond of. However, I'm pretty much always see that as at least healthy. And I must point out that while I sometimes don't agree 100% with your takes, I almost always appreciate and am impressed with your exit on said interviews and topics. You always seem to find a way to leave on a more positive note and somewhat ease tensions, as if to say, until we pick it up again, which you don't mind doing at all. That's an impressive trait in any profession or in any walk of life. John Goodman was great last night. Thanks again. Dude's always cool. All right, good. There you go. Let's see here. Somebody in St. Louis texted in, there was a full moon. Oh, yes, there was. All right, that's gonna do it for us. We got a full hour of live phone calls straight ahead. It ain't working if you don't call in. We love first-time callers. And we love regulars, but we also love first-time callers. And it's Friday night, and there either still is a full moon or maybe even almost a full moon. So who knows? The werewolves could be out next hour. Stick around. Call in 1-844-2-McGraw or 1-844-262-4729. Our executive director is Alex Hinton. Our engineer tonight is Richard Good. I'm McGraw-Milhaven.
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5: From ABC News, I'm Wayne Cabot. 6 months into the Iran war with the U.S., and for the first time in a month, both sides are again firing on each other. ABC Stephen Portnoy.
6: A U.S. official telling ABC News the military fired at Iranian Revolutionary Guard forces on an island in the Strait of Hormuz. The official saying those forces were seen preparing to launch rockets with sea mines into the strait, the U.S. hitting two Iranian rocket launchers.
5: Hours later, Iran fired on two U.S. bases in Jordan, claiming it destroyed them. The U.S. says the missiles were intercepted. Now Jordan is saying it intercepted eight Iranian missiles. A wall of water washed over a campground in the Grand Canyon Saturday. 14 people remain missing. Late Sunday, the National Park Service recovered a body. Dozens of campers ran through mud to escape. Erica Viola says it was up to her hips by the time she got to safety.
7: Once we got to the bridge, that's when this 15-foot wall of water came through the campground in Phantom Ranch and just wiped out all the bridges.
5: It also wiped out an important pipeline, and so to conserve water, all hotel and lodge stays are canceled at Grand Canyon, unclear for how long. Authorities in Nepal are warning of potential fresh flooding as water levels rise, still 3,000 missing in the apocalyptic flooding.
8: Amid the gloom, a miraculous story.
9: You're a hero.
8: I spoke to a principal whose quick thinking got all of his 900 students who were inside at the time to safety as that massive wall of mud closed in on his school. Rajendra Dawadi also managed to warn hundreds of his other students who were on their way to school that morning to turn their buses around just in time. The school, which had been there for more than seven decades and which he even attended himself, now just a vast area of mud and debris.
5: Britt Clennett in Kathmandu. Google's U.S. maps now show Lake America in place of Lake Ontario. You're listening to ABC News.
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10: From the WTMJ Breaking News Center, I'm Jessica Gatso. One person is rescued from the Milwaukee River.
11: We do have one person that's in the water with a confirmed last seen spot. We are in the process of dropping splashing divers in the water.
10: 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Milwaukee Fire Department dive teams pulled the man from the water near Plankinton and Wells Sunday night. The man is in his 30s. He was given CPR, then taken to Columbia St. Mary's Hospital. It's unclear what his condition is or how he ended up in the river. The Green Bay Packers are officially starting the season off without their starting running back.
12: Green Bay Packers running back Josh Jacobs will reportedly miss the start of the season after being placed on the NFL's commissioner's exempt list. Jacobs can still be paid while on the list, but can't practice or play in games. The move comes after Jacobs was formally charged with misdemeanor battery and criminal damage to property following an alleged May domestic dispute. Jacobs is due in court on November 17th. The Packers are currently set to open the season without an injured Micah Parsons, and now they're starting running back. Nizer Spencer, WTMJ News.
10: Wisconsin consumer protection officials are warning about fake online pharmacies that are advertising medications at steep discounts. Michelle Reinen with DAT Capital's WTMJ.
0: In this case, consumers may receive texts, emails, social media ads promoting this weight loss product. They could click the link they're sent and then find an online pharmacy or health product retailer is selling it at a discounted price and sometimes with no prescription needed. What they don't realize is that this is a fake website set up and promoted by the scammer to look like a legitimate seller.
10: Reinen says consumers could receive a fraudulent product or nothing at all. IndyCar fans take over the historic Milwaukee Mile despite race delays. The doubleheader event quickly turned into a single day of racing after Saturday's race was rained out and once again delayed Sunday morning. Longtime IndyCar fan Justin Cramp tells WTMJ.
9: The rain delays is all part of racing. I've been through it many and many a times and we're used to it. It sucks, but it's all part of the fun.
10: Pato O'Ward won both races Sunday, but Alex Palou clinched the championship title for the fifth time. In sports, the Brewers take the series but fall 7-4 in a final game with the Rangers. Next up is a series with Midwest rivals. The Brewers take on the Cubs tonight with coverage starting after the 6 o'clock news here on WTMJ. Your WTMJ forecast. Hot and muggy today with a high of 87. A chance for storms on Tuesday, still warm and humid, a high of 86. Wednesday, warm and humid again, another high of 86. Thursday, a slight chance for storms, high of 80. Friday, a chance for showers, a high of 82. I'm Jessica Gatso, WTMJ.
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15: Let's go get some phones. It's open phones. It's Friday night. Who knows what's going to be out there? 1-844-2-McGraw, 1-844-262-4729. The story out of Nepal and Tibet is getting worse. At least 1,900 people are now missing after that flash flood tore through that Himalayan valley. Now they're saying that there was so much water and so much debris and so many trees that got caught up in it that it has created secondary dams. From the satellites, they can now tell that there are at least two other lakes that have formed in the mountains because they've been held back by the sides of the valley, if you will, in the mountains. But also the trees. It's like created a dam. And so there's two different lakes they're watching, and they're worried that those might break as well and then create a secondary flooding. And so they're hoping that it's just leaking more slowly and will slowly dissipate down the river. But that's their biggest concern right now. 1,900 people are missing. Officials say that more than 3,700 people have been rescued so far, including some who were dragged out of the mud. We just can't even comprehend horrific this whole thing is. It was exactly 6 months ago that American and Israeli forces launched a massive attack on Iran, setting up the conflict that President Trump said would be quick and decisive. 6 months, entering its seventh month. Yeah, it was supposed to be 4 to 6 weeks, but for all intents and purposes, the Strait of Hormuz still closed. They still have their nuclear stockpile, and President Trump is saying now that he doesn't want to talk to him at all. So we'll wait and see where that turns out. Kevin Warsh, chairman of the Federal Reserve, said today that the central bank has to chiefly focus on getting inflation down. He said the Fed's 2% target, the Fed has work to do. It's his first speech that he gave at the annual conference in Jackson Hole, Wyoming. Anybody been to Jackson Hole, Wyoming? It is gorgeous. Anybody's been to Jackson Hole, Wyoming up in Yellowstone? It is absolutely beautiful. What else we got going on? In California, the Trump administration has proposed trading land inside of Yosemite's western border, the National Park Yosemite, to a Las Vegas developer. The developer wants to buy land somewhere else in a trade. He wants to trade that land for the land just inside Yosemite's western border. And the Trump administration has put up a trial balloon proposing for that trade. As you can imagine, others are horrified by that. Let's see here. What else we got going on? A one-time gene editing treatment to lower cholesterol has long-lasting effects a year later, treating even common diseases by altering genes. That's another breakthrough. We had that breakthrough with pancreatic cancer earlier in the week, and we talked to the doctor who actually invented the drug. He was on the team that invented the drug. I still was talking to Cynthia, our producer, today, and I was like, can we just stop for a second? And I said to her, we should try and talk to somebody about this pancreatic cancer drug. That seems like a pretty big story. And about, I don't know, 2 hours later, she calls me up. She's like, okay, I got the doctor. He was on vacation, but I tracked down the doctor who was in charge of creating the drug. Oh, okay. Yeah, that sounds like a pretty good guest. Can't get any better than that. Just amazing. So college football begins. Yeah, college football. It's August, but college football kicks off around the campuses next week. But it begins officially tomorrow when North Carolina takes on TCU in Dublin, Ireland. Bill Belichick, still the coach of the North Carolina Tar Heels. So we'll see how all that works out. Let's see here. What else we got going on? That's about it. That's about it in terms of news. Lighter news day. 1-844-2-McGraw, 1-844-262-4729. 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If you're on the line, hold on. We'll get to you as soon as we come back. America at Night, back in a moment.
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1: All right, 1-844-2-McGraw, 1-844-262-4729. It's Friday night, and Jane is in Oshkosh, Wisconsin. Jane, welcome to America at Night. Hello.
2: Yes, greetings from Oshkosh.
1: Yes.
2: I was thinking about this for a while, and I was thinking I'd like to bring something different to the table.
1: Okay.
2: Something besides politics, sports, and the environment. And so for tonight, I have to offer you a history lesson. And this is a history lesson from 1916.
1: Okay.
2: And it has to do with a military operation that's not talked about very much. But in 1916, it was the Mexican revolutionary Francisco Pancho Villa invaded Columbus, New Mexico, and killed 17 Americans. So with that, it raised a red flag and a call to action. And then it was General John J. Pershing was ordered and given the assignment to pursue Villa and find him. And this sparked excitement in my dad, and so he signed up to join the pursuit. And as a result, he got caught in the crossfire of gunfire, and a bullet grazed his neck. Now, it could have killed him, but it didn't. And it so happened that after he recuperated, the authorities found out that he had lied about his age, and he was only 14 years old and had run away from home. So they sent him back to Oshkosh. So my brother and I grew up knowing about this story, and we saw the scar on his neck. And if we asked him about it, he would just smile and laugh. He went for the adventure.
1: So your father signed up as a 14-year-old to fight in the Mexican War? Do I have that correct?
2: Yeah, to go after Pancho Villa.
1: Wow.
2: Yeah. So I just thought it was unusual. People talk about the actual world wars and fighting the campaigns and what have you, but little is talked about this part of history. To think that Pancho Villa invaded New Mexico, killed 17 Americans, and that generated this call to order. The action put General John J. Pershing in charge, find Villa. And so my dad thought, well, that's an exciting adventure, and he signed up and had run away from home.
1: At 14?
2: At 14. So they sent him back to Oshkosh.
1: How long did he evade being known as only 14 years old? How long was he there?
2: Well, it wasn't until he got shot.
1: Oh, okay. How long before he got shot?
2: That I don't know. See, he wouldn't really talk about it, so I don't know all the details.
1: Sure.
2: Yeah, I don't know the details. But then I'm thinking I did a fast forward, and then it was during World War II he wanted to do his part, and he was too old, to be joining up the military, and we hadn't really gotten involved in it. But it was through the Maritime Service, and that was established in 1938 by the Warshipping Administration to provide training for volunteers to support with the war effort. And so my dad went that route, and he became a navigator on an oil tanker transporting aviation fuel out of Port Arthur, Texas.
1: So
2: I'm just thinking, I'm tired of hearing some of the people whining and complaining and this and that. And my dad, I never heard him whine or complain. He just took action, and I call it he lived a life, well lived.
1: When did he pass away?
2: In 1972.
1: Oh, my goodness.
2: Yeah.
1: Go ahead.
2: Yeah, before that, in the late 1960s and then 70, 71, he helped my brother. He was part of the pit crew for my brother's race car.
1: Where did your brother race?
2: Formula V race cars. He would race in Elkhart Lake, Wisconsin, and in northern Illinois.
1: Yeah. And then people don't remember. Your father was a boat captain, was he not? Right.
2: He was the captain of the Lady Jane.
1: Yeah. What an unbelievable. What was your father's name?
2: Edward.
1: Edward.
2: And,
1: yeah.
2: And then in the 1920s, he built his own race car. And I have a picture of him in his race car. And that was in the 1920s. And he would race on a dirt track, a dirt circular track. So it was quite thrilling for him at his age in life, to be 70, and for my brother to ask him to be a part of his pit crew.
1: Yeah. How many brothers and sisters did you have?
2: Just the one brother.
1: The one brother. Interesting.
2: Yep.
1: That, man, your father sounds like a true American and a true original.
2: Yes, he was. And like I said, he lived a life well and didn't complain and whine about stuff. He just contributed to the world.
1: Yeah, Jane, I'll tell you this. You call back anytime you want if you got a story about something interesting. We love to hear it.
2: Okay, very good. McGraw,
1: you got it.
2: Thank you. Have a
1: good weekend. Jane in Oshkosh, Wisconsin, putting everybody else to shame. Stop complaining. Just go out and live your life. Love it, love it, love it. Sherry in Fredericksburg, Texas. Sherry, you're on America at Night.
3: Well, thank you. Thank you.

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1: I got it here in my trusty little book. Anything else, Sherry?
2: Good. No, that's what I've been waiting to let you know. And
1: I appreciate that.
2: I hope you can get him on. Yeah.
1: Yeah. No, I'll reach out and see if we can meet up with him. Sherry, have you talked to George Strait recently? Did you tell George Strait I said
2: no,
1: hi?
2: No, I'm still waiting to type up my second verse.
1: All right.
2: Well, I can't do anything until I get my correction tape.
1: No, yeah. I certainly understand that. Have you told Sean Hannity I said hi?
2: You know, this was a special number he gave me because of the intuition stuff that you're aware of, you know?
1: Yeah.
2: So it's been a long time since I've used it, and so I don't know if he still has it, but I haven't called it yet. But it might still be active. I don't know.
1: Well, when you do, make sure you mention my name on his show. How about that?
2: I'll do that.
1: Sherry, thanks for checking in. You got it. All right, let's go to, we are up against the break. I got 3 minutes. We'll go to Tony. Tony in Montreal. Tony, welcome to America at Night.
3: How you doing, McGraw?
1: Good, how are you?
3: Not too bad. Listen, McGraw, the other night when we were talking about Trump renaming the Lake Ontario to Lake America, I checked out, I was trying to be as accurate as possible. And there's actually 12 cities in 12 states, California, Illinois, Indiana, Iowa, Kansas, New York, Ohio, Oklahoma, Oregon, Pennsylvania, Virginia, and Wisconsin. So he's going to have to get approval or get every governor to change the name to America, Wisconsin, America, Illinois. And I was just thinking, why don't we just rename the Canadian geese Donald Duck?
1: Did you text that earlier? Somebody else text that in earlier. Yeah. Yeah.
3: I figured that would be an appropriate thing since we're going to be trolling him. We'll just call him Donald Duck.
1: Don't worry about it. He's out of office in 2 years. The next guy will call it, rename it, or does it really matter what Donald Trump calls it? You're going to still call it Lake Ontario.
3: We really up north, we don't care. That lake is 53% in Canada, and it's frozen most of the time. 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And you love us when we play hockey, but you don't like our rivers and our lakes, and you rename them.
1: It's not we. It's our president doesn't like them for whatever reason. But I know
3: he loves us. He still loves us. I know he still loves us.
1: People are all upset, and they can't function because he named something. When Gavin Newsom comes in, he's going to call it, you know, Lake Gavin Newsom. So what's the big deal?
3: Yeah, right. Maybe it might be Lake McGraw.
1: No. I can't. At one point I thought that being a senator or a congressman was a noble profession, but I don't think so. That's not my. I can't take your money and lie to you.
3: Listen, McGraw, as long as he doesn't rename Moosehead beer something that would be like Trump beer or whatever. Moosehead.
1: I don't care what you call it. Just as long as you have it when I go back up to Toronto. How about that?
3: Anytime you want to come to Montreal, I'll get a special order for you. How's that?
1: There you go. Tony, have yourself a good weekend. Thanks, man. It was Moosehead Molson. I was a big Molson fan back in the day when I was drinking beer. I loved me a good Molson. And then Labatt's. I liked Labatt's, but I really liked Molson. And then I was in Toronto, and I had a Moosehead. And one sip of that Moosehead, I was like, man, I've had beer before, but never like that. I don't know if it was the glass or the draft beer or the what. I don't know. I was like, man, that was some good beer. So I decided to have 17 more. America at Night, back in a moment.
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1: You betcha, we got a whole bunch of voicemails waiting in the wings. 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
2: Well, okay. Because everything you just said to me sounds like Chinese, but
1: well, you know, I mean, go to Google, right? 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You have access to the interwebs, right?
2: Yeah, and I got my phone. I don't ever do anything on a computer. But what I wanted to ask is, give me the short version. Is there any net gain?
1: So we broke it up into two segments. And one segment was corporations, and the second segment was stadiums. I'll take stadiums first for 100, Alex. the gentleman said that these stadium deals are getting so big. If they were a small $100 million, maybe it would make sense, he says. But, you know, like, for example, the Tampa Bay just announced a $2 billion tax subsidy to bring them a new stadium across the, you know, from Tampa to St. Petersburg. And again, he said it's just nosebleeds. And I was like, what about the beer and the sodas and the hot dogs? He goes, they'll never recoup the money. Well, what about the ancillary benefits? He's like, most economists agree it's a bad deal for the taxpayers. We talked about Kansas City. He said the best thing about Kansas City is that the people in Kansas can still go to the games and they don't have to subsidize the football stadium because Kansas is giving them so much money in tax subsidies, it will never pay for itself. After 20 years, they always want a new stadium or they want to renegotiate the lease. They want all the parking. They want all the concessions. They want all the revenue. These are billionaire owners. When they sell, do they ever kick back the money to the public? No. Do you get a special sweetheart deal when they get the naming rights deal? No, all of that is their money. We then talk to the guy who's in charge of, or, you know, did studies upon studies about the big box stores, and they stopped counting how much tax subsidies Walmart got at like $1.2 billion. And again, the same thing. Yes, there are ancillary benefits, but you're subsidizing jobs. You're subsidizing part-time jobs with no benefits, with tax dollars. He said that, and sometimes it makes sense with a factory. Sometimes it makes sense with car factories and things like that. He says, but, these deals are getting bigger and bigger, and that they're just, I think he called out the governor of Georgia, if I can find my notes here. I think the governor of Georgia gave Riven the EV car company a $1.2 billion subsidy to build their cars in Georgia. He said that's just absurd. So that's what he said. That was it in a nutshell.
2: Okay, well, let me also
1: say this. I'll give you the last word. But because I actually thought about this the last couple of days. And you know what, Danny and Rolla? For the longest time, no one could convince me that a stadium wasn't a good deal. I was for every stadium I ever came across. Why? Because I'm a sports fan. Because I wanted a new stadium. Because the Cardinals wanted a new stadium. And I wanted it to be downtown. I think it'd be cool and be fun to go to downtown. When I got out of college, I was living in Denver. Yes, how much fun would it be to have the Rockies to go to a ball game? Oh, my goodness. I want the Jets to move back to New York. Give them whatever they need. And invariably, I

0: always have made the argument, no, it's an economic incentive. But the truth is, if you truly look at the numbers with no agenda, economists across the board agree it's not an economic benefit. And I finally had to come to the realization that I was wrong and that I want a stadium because I want a stadium. Fine, but it's not an economic driver and it's not good for the taxpayers. But I still wanted the stadium because I wanted it as a cultural institution.
1: Well, I won't say that you're wrong. The thing that gets me is it's kind of like climate change or global warming scientists. They look at a finite number of variables, but they can't figure them all in. And when it comes to like stadiums, whatever, you're talking about parking. You're talking about parking attendance, the parking lot attendance. They pay taxes. Everybody has to drive to go to the game, including the athletes, everybody. Hot dogs, hamburgers, all the ancillary sales, merchandise. And it actually trickles down because when people go to a game, they're probably, and you can correct me if you think I'm wrong, they're probably going to go, besides the hot dog and hamburger, to some restaurant and patronize that business. Or if you're from out of town, they're going to go to a hotel. So when you start looking at the spider web of economics.
0: Yes, for 12 days a year. For 12 days a year. For 12 days a year. Yes. A football season.
1: No, we're not talking about football. I'm talking about baseball.
0: Oh, okay. So 81 days.
1: 81 days. But you look at, if the average person spends, if the average ticket buyer spends roughly $200 per person.
0: Okay. Okay. So in other words, so my tax dollars are going for a stadium to be built for a billionaire in which I can't afford the tickets to go.
1: You know what? This Sunday, the Cardinals, and you can look this up. The Cardinals have a special.
0: $22
1: ticket.
0: The Cardinals did not get any tax, anything compared to what the Royals are going to get or what the Chiefs got.
1: Well,
0: they didn't.
1: They
0: built that. They built that mostly with their own money. They got some infrastructure costs to move a ramp here or a sewer there or whatever else.
1: I got you. But so, most franchises have some kind of
0: Danny.
1: Have a good weekend. Your staff have a good weekend.
0: Thank you, Danny.
1: Don't hang up on me. I'd like to hear the end of your show. Thanks.
0: Okay. All
1: see
0: right,
1: you, brother.
0: We'll put you on hold. I don't know how we keep going down these rabbit holes. Let's end this conversation this way. It all started, this whole thing started, I don't know, it was a week and a half ago or 2 weeks ago, when I made the offhanded comment that everyone's complaining about socialism with Mondami. And everyone's complaining that, you know, he wants to buy lunch for everybody and he wants these parents to go out on a date night and he's going to give away this money for dinner and all you create is a lackadaisical social state where these socialists are spending my tax dollars. And I said, yeah, you must be really upset when you find out that Kansas is going to give $2 billion to the Chiefs to build a stadium. They're going to give billionaires $2 billion to build a stadium. Corporate welfare, it's terrible. The socialism's awful. And the backlash was overwhelming. Everyone's upset with Mondami for being a socialist, but no one's upset with the Kansas City Chiefs for being socialists. Or Kansas, the Kansas government for being socialist. Or Tampa Bay. Is Tampa Bay Rays going to get $2 billion to build a new stadium? Why aren't they socialists? That's what I said. And then everyone talked about how it's such an economic benefit. Oh, so socialism is an economic benefit? Oh, well, what about the economic benefit of the guy whose Mondami buys dinner for? That restaurant had to buy the shrimp, had to buy the bread. They had to hire a cook. They had to hire a waiter. They had to hire a busboy. The person who buys the chairs, the person who cleans the laundry. Oh, my goodness, look at all those jobs. that Mondami is subsidizing because he's giving all these people free dinners. I don't see the difference. I'm sorry. And I had experts on to say that there is no economic benefit to give Amazon money to build a fulfillment center in a cornfield in your town that puts other businesses out of business. It's not an economic. Add up all the hot dogs, the peanuts, the popcorns, the hats, the pennants, the parking for 81 days a year. Walmart putting other businesses out of business. It's not a net gain. You're going to buy that pair of pants. You're going to buy that pair of pants from a store that's not subsidized or a store that is subsidized. You know, you're taking, all you're doing is you are trading sales tax on this side of the street to that side of the street. And you're doing economic harm to the region because the $1.2 billion that Walmart got over the course of whatever, that's $1.2 million of taxpayer revenue that could have gone to a million other things, including back into my pocket. And let me figure out how to spend it. Don't give it to Walmart to build a store, to put me out of business. Just give me my money back and let me figure out how to spend it. Which used to be a very conservative idea, but apparently in 2026, I'm the liberal. It makes zero sense. So I'm done talking about it. We had two guests on tonight. If you have a guest who will debate them, shoot me their name. I'll do everything I can to get them on. And if you want to find somebody or you think you have an expert who can sing the praises of the economic benefit of Tampa giving the Rays $2 billion to build a stadium down the street from the stadium they did have, let me know the guy or the gal, and I'll be happy to put them on. But you have to admit when the facts just aren't there. And I was there. I made the argument that this is an economic benefit. But every economist across the board agrees it's a bad deal for the taxpayer. It might be good for the football fan. Yeah. I feel for the Oakland Raiders fans. I'm a football fan. St. Louis lost the Rams. Well, we lost the Rams. They paid for their own stadium in L.A. I was a Jet fan, right? The Jersey gave them money to build a stadium. New York didn't. I had to, you know, they were right down the street. Shea Stadium was the greatest thing in the world. I get it. But the economic benefit isn't there. It's just not there. It's a cultural institution. It's good for morale. We love to root for the home team. But overall, it is not an economic benefit. And I know that's hard to understand, but the numbers and the facts just aren't there. America at Night, back in a moment.
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1: All right, let's get some voicemails here. Paul in Zanesville, Ohio. Hello.
2: You know, with the passing of the iconic Dolly Parton, it's just one of those things that makes you go, because Dolly Parton passed, and then she left us basically a time capsule to 2046, okay? Now we got this hurricane coming through named Dolly, and they named it before she ever passed, okay? We had a lunar eclipse here in Ohio. I don't know. It's probably the whole eastern United States or whatever. But, you know, that's just one of those things that makes you go, because that woman, I think, was probably one of the greatest country legends of all time. And we'd just like to say, you know, Dolly, we will always love you.
1: It is interesting. You had an eclipse. And you have a tropical storm, which could turn into a hurricane, and it's named Dolly. That's interesting. I agree. There's something, coincidence? Maybe. Maybe not. But it is interesting. Salem, Arkansas. Joe, hello.
3: McGraw, I want to thank Tony for his stand on the Lake Ontario issue. And once again, more abuse of executive orders, trying to change history to suit itself. Trump is very vindictive since the prime minister stood up to him. Like Tony, I and many others down here will continue to refer to Lake Ontario as well as the Gulf of Mexico out of respect for history, if nothing else. You know, there's three economies also being destroyed here by one man or severely affected, Iran, U.S., and now Canada. Congress and the courts need to rein in his childish behavior.
1: All right, let's drop down. Let's go to Sheboygan, who's checking in. Sheboygan, Wisconsin, hello.
4: Really enjoyed the John Goodman interview last night. I was thinking back on Roseanne. One of my favorite episodes is when he went to Las Vegas and for Arnie's wedding. He was the best man. And they wanted to see Wayne Newton, so they went to see Wayne Newton, but it was an impersonator. And Roseanne got drunk, and she came back and started heckling Wayne Newton, thinking that he was the impersonator. It was really funny. And then she went to the bathroom and came back, and then he finally convinced her that it was Wayne Newton. And they were going to sing together. That was a really good one.
1: I didn't watch Roseanne a lot. I watched some of it prime time, and then I watched some of it in reruns. For whatever reason, I never became a – I mean, I was always a fan. And everyone I watched, I always liked. It was very, very funny and very, very creative and very, very real, right? It was very real. It was very gritty in that sense, right? It didn't I thought it was brilliant. I didn't watch every episode, and I'm certainly not a connoisseur, but I watched enough to know that it was good. I mean, it was honest. It was funny. It was really funny. It was really honest. And that was, you know, honesty. Humor is honesty when you get right down to it, right? You want to be funny, you got to be honest. And the more honest you are, the funnier you are. That's just my take on things. We're done. Have a great weekend, everybody. Thanks for putting up with me. We're going to head over to Joe's, maybe go to Duke's, and we'll see you Monday. So long, everybody. Black Mountain Jack, go down through the railroad track. Yes, I'm going to send that reel and call my baby back.
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2: From ABC News, I'm Wayne Cabot. The U.S. has struck Iranian rocket launchers in the Strait of Hormuz, and Iran is retaliating, firing missiles at U.S. bases in Jordan. ABC's Stephen Portnoy on the renewed fighting.
3: Sunday's U.S. strike, the first since July 29th, coming just days after the war crossed the six-month mark. President Trump has said oil is transiting safely.
4: Millions and millions of barrels of oil are coming out of the strait every day.
3: And the Pentagon insists international shipping routes in the strait have been cleared of sea mines.
2: Trump posting an AI video with the caption, Karg Island being blown to smithereens. International crude back up to 90. Officials in the Grand Canyon fear more than a dozen people are missing after a wall of water came raging through Saturday. Late Sunday, recovery crews found the body of a 46-year-old man.
5: Torrential rain weaving through the canyon Saturday afternoon, washing away trails, sweeping away bridges. What appears to be a cabin can be seen floating away.
6: That's a bunkhouse there?
2: That's ABC's Danny Beckstrom. Google has updated its maps, renaming Lake Ontario Lake America for U.S. users. The change coming days after President Trump's executive order in his trade war with Canada. Google says people using maps in the U.S. will be seeing Lake America, but those in Canada will continue to see Lake Ontario, and those outside the U.S. and Canada will see both names. On the weekend, Dolly Parton was laid to rest.
7: Do we have time for one more Dolly song?
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2: 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As a Dolly photo montage played behind her in Nashville. 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
9: 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One person is rescued from the Milwaukee River.
10: We do have one person that's in the water with a confirmed last seen spot. We are in the process of splashing divers in the water.
9: 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Milwaukee Fire Department dive teams pulled the man from the water near Plankinton and Wells Sunday night. The man is in his 30s. He was given CPR, then taken to Columbia St. Mary's Hospital. It's unclear what his condition is or how he ended up in the river. The Green Bay Packers are officially starting the season off without their starting running back.
6: Green Bay Packers running back Josh Jacobs will reportedly miss the start of the season after being placed on the NFL's commissioner's exempt list. Jacobs can still be paid while on the list, but can't practice or play in games. The move comes after Jacobs was formally charged with misdemeanor battery and criminal damage to property following an alleged May domestic dispute. Jacobs is due in court on November 17th. The Packers are currently set to open the season without an injured Micah Parsons, and now they're starting running back. Nizer Spencer, WTMJ News.
9: Wisconsin consumer protection officials are warning about fake online pharmacies that are advertising medications at steep discounts. Michelle Reinen with DATCAP tells WTMJ.
11: In this case, consumers may receive texts, emails, social media ads promoting this weight loss product. They could click the link they're sent and then find an online pharmacy or health product retailer is selling it at a discounted price and sometimes with no prescription needed. What they don't realize is that this is a fake website set up and promoted by the scammer to look like a legitimate seller.
9: Reinen says consumers could receive a fraudulent product or nothing at all. IndyCar fans take over the historic Milwaukee Mile despite race delays. The doubleheader event quickly turned into a single day of racing after Saturday's race was rained out and once again delayed Sunday morning. Longtime IndyCar fan Justin Cramp tells WTMJ.
12: The rain delays is all part of racing. I've been through it many and many a times and we're used to it. It sucks, but it's all part of the fun.
9: Pato O'Ward won both races Sunday, but Alex Palou clinched the championship title for the fifth time. In sports, the Brewers take the series but fall 7-4 in a final game with the Rangers. Next up is a series with Midwest rivals. The Brewers take on the Cubs tonight with coverage starting after the 6 o'clock news here on WTMJ. Your WTMJ forecast. Hot and muggy today with a high of 87. A chance for storms on Tuesday, still warm and humid, a high of 86. Wednesday, warm and humid again, another high of 86. Thursday, a slight chance for storms, high of 80. Friday, a chance for showers, a high of 82. I'm Jessica Gatso, WTMJ.
13: 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The Nostalgia Awakens is an exhibit featuring every action figure toy made by Kenner Toys from 1978 to 1985, based on the original three Star Wars movies. The Star Wars toys on display are from Jared Roll, enthusiast and museum curator from Wisconsin. He and his brother Kevin owned many of the toys when they were children. As an adult, Jared collected the rest of the original toys. In part one of this two-part story, we learn that Star Wars was released in May of 1977 to just 32 theaters nationwide, and how George Lucas's movie revolutionized movie merchandising, licensing, and even how kids play. Here's Jared Roll with the rest of the story.
14: One thing that toys allowed us to do is that we could carry on that story. We could relive that story. You know, we could be in control of that story that we saw on the big screen that one time. I mean, this is before the days of VHS. This is before the days of any way to replay this. I didn't have any means of replaying this movie. If you wanted to see Star Wars multiple times, you had to go to the theater. And being a five-year-old kid, I didn't have any power over that. But the other thing to consider, too, is that it was only at my theater for 2 weeks, and then it was gone, and then it came back in 78. During that summer, it was back again for 2 weeks. So we needed ways to stay connected to Star Wars when we weren't seeing the movies. And how did we do that? Well, the best way was with action figures, because now I can take Luke and Ben and Walrus Man, and I can recreate that scene in the cantina. You know, when Walrus Man tries to attack Luke and Ben steps in and cuts his arm off, I can do that. And then I could take Walrus Man and I could have him be some other guy and he could have his own adventure. And that was the great thing about being a kid with action figures, is that it allowed you to have control over this little world and be your own storyteller. And that stuff was important because, again, it was our way of re-entering that world when the movie wasn't there. You know, as a kid, you really don't have a control over much of anything, but here I did, and that was a special thing. When Empire Strikes Back came out, just how exciting that was, and the toys were there waiting for us. That was the big difference now, is that when I came out of Empire Strikes Back, And believe me, I was, you know, I was just, just lit up with excitement, just charged coming out of there. And then thankfully we were able to go to a store within a matter of a few weeks and pick out a few toys. And that was a very different experience then, because now the merchandising engine was churning out things, lots of things for Star Wars, because Kenner, they learned their lesson the first time, they were prepared this time, and they had wonderful product for us. And that Christmas and the Christmas after that, we just kept on asking for Star Wars toys. You know, granted, 3 years were in between Star Wars and Empire, and then between Empire and Jedi, there were 3 years, and we kept engaged because, you know, Kenner was smart. Every year, they would release another wave of figures, you know, another vehicle, and in the longevity of this, this story of these movies, they had such an effect on us that we kept engaged. You know, kids like me and my friends, most kids were. So that when Jedi came out, we were just as excited. But then something happened after Return of the Jedi came out. You know, again, wonderful toys there waiting for us, and we got them. You know, we either bought them with our money we saved, or we got them at birthdays or Christmases. But something was beginning to change by the time Jedi left the theaters. What was happening is that kids who grew up with the original Star Wars movie and went to see Empire, some of them were aging out. You know, they were hitting their young teens, and, you know, getting into toys isn't such a big thing for them anymore. Or if you were still in that toy age, you were seeing other toys in the toy aisles that were competing for your parents' money or your, you know, meager savings that you had. So right next to the Return of the Jedi toys, you had He-Man and Masters of the Universe. You had G.I. Joe, you know, the small G.I. Joes, the Real American Hero G.I. Joes. You had Transformers and GoBots and Thundercats, and it just doesn't stop. You have all these toys, these action figure toys, competing for your dollar. But the biggest thing that hurt Kenner Star Wars toys after Return of the Jedi is that George Lucas said, I'm not making any more movies. I don't have any plans for that. And he didn't say never, but he didn't say, he definitely made it clear that nothing anytime soon. And when that happened, and the kids, we knew that as kids because we wanted to know. And once we realized there's no more Star Wars, then something kind of detaches from you. And for the reasons I said already, you kind of turn your attention to other things. And so Kenner tried desperately to keep us coming back to the Star Wars section. Again, you know, Kenner went from a small subsidiary of General Mills Foods to one of the largest toy manufacturers in the world because of Star Wars. They're not going to give up easily on this brand. And in 1985, they decided, listen, okay, George doesn't have another movie lined up for us. Why don't we do something where we create a property that sounds like another Star Wars movie, even though it's not? So they created a toy line called The Power of the Force, complete with its own logo. And so they have the Power of the Force toy line. The packaging looks different, but the characters that they were making, the action figures and the vehicles, they were all from the first three movies. And there are some really neat figure choices in there, like Luke in Stormtrooper uniform. You can take off his helmet and see that it's Luke. What a neat figure that would have been to have as a kid. But again, the problem, it was just too late. These toys did not sell.
13: And you've been listening to Jared Roll talk about his experiencing the Star Wars trilogy and all the merchandise and Imagineering that went on thereafter. It allowed the kids to be their own storytellers, he said. As kids, we didn't have much control of anything. With our toys, we did. When we come back, more of Jared Roll's story, a story about his American youth, so many Americans who adored the Star Wars franchise and what they did with it in their imagination and beyond. The story continues here on Our American Stories. 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
7: And we continue with Our American Stories, and with part two of this story from museum curator Jared Roll. Let's pick up where Jared left off. George Lucas, the creator of Star Wars, decided to pull the plug on the series after the first three. But the Kenner Toy Company decided to create a new line of Star Wars action figures and playsets. Here again is Jared Roll.
8: I recall a time. So it was in 19, it was probably around 1985, could be even 86, stopping at a pharmacy and walking past to the magazine aisle, and there was what we call a dump bin, and that's like a square-shaped table with low sides, and inside is this stuff they're trying to clearance out. And this dump bin had Star Wars figures in it, Power of the Force figures. So I remember stopping and picking one up and looking at it, and here was a Han Solo and Carbonite figure. Kind of cool idea. It was neat. It was like the Han Solo figure, and he had a piece of carbonite. You can put him in the block and see him through it. And I remember looking, I think that's kind of neat, but I don't, whatever. And what struck me too is I remember this, looking at the price tag, there were like three or four layers of price stickers on it, and the top one said 69 cents, because they were just, you know, they're probably like $2.95, $2.50, $1.95, 69 cents, you know, just clearancing this stuff out. That figure today is worth thousands, because kids like me looked at them and said, meh, and tossed them right back in there. And we went and bought a Thundercat instead. Or we went and just bought a magazine about music. I don't know what we were into, but we weren't buying that stuff, and nobody did. And because of that, some of those toys, the Power of the Force line, they're the most coveted among collectors, and they're so cool to see, because it wasn't until I was an adult collector that I even knew they made a lot of the stuff that they made towards the end, because it just didn't hit the shelves.

So, like a lot of kids at this point, we move on either to other toys or stop getting toys. But my toys were very valuable to me, and so even though I was in my teenage years, I did store my toys in actually one big old refrigerator box in the garage of my parents' house, and grew up, went to college, and it was shortly after graduating from high school, I went to a record convention in Milwaukee. But one of the vendors at this record convention sold a newspaper, a trade newspaper, where you could buy and sell music. But they also sold one for buying and selling antiques. And all of a sudden, I look, and here is the Millennium Falcon. And somebody's saying that they're selling one for $80. So I'm like, wait a minute, you mean the stuff from my childhood now has value? I mean, it was an expensive toy, but it wasn't $80. And they're saying $80, and it's not even in the box. So after a while, I'm hunched over this booth, and I start kneeling, and then I sit on the floor and I'm looking through this, and the woman working at the booth, she's like, "You can just take that home with you now." You seem to be really attached to it. I'm like, "Oh, thanks." So I took it home and I poured over inch by inch, and that got me thinking, I need to know, I need to go look at my toys from my childhood, because if they have value, I could be rich. I think that was one of the ideas that went through my head. That and you just want to know, do I still have all these things? So I go home to my parents' place. So I was in my first year of college at the time, but I go home and I dig out this big box in the garage. And I was a little sad because they weren't as white and pristine as I had remembered them, but I still had a lot of them. But now I've got this new bug inside of me that wants them all. Like, I want the things I never had as a kid. How am I going to do that? Well, this was 1992, and there was, before the internet, for anything like that. So I started typing up lists on a typewriter of the things I wanted, or handwriting notices, little flyers, and I hung them up in laundromats in my hometown. I hung them up in the grocery stores when you first go in. There's a little community board there, and there was a radio call-in show on our local polka music station called WTKM, where you could call in, buy, sell, and swap. And I'm saying, "Hey, I'm looking for Star Wars toys. If you've got any, give me a call." And in some ways it worked, because what had happened is that at the same time this is happening, moms all over the United States are getting rid of their kids' toys. Kids from my generation, we're going off to college. Mom's cleaning out the house, and they're like, "They're not gonna want these toys anymore." And so they're calling me and they're saying, "Yeah, I've got my kid had a lot of this stuff. He's moved away or whatever. Come and take a look at it." So I'd go to their house, and on their dining room table, there'd be a selection of toys, like a whole mix. I always remember I'd go there. I'd just ask for Star Wars stuff, but there'd be some G.I. Joes, some adventure people, just a whole mix of things. And the mom didn't know. She just called them all Star Wars toys. And I'd say, "Okay, I'll just take this one and this one." And she's like, "Oh, no. You're going to buy everything. It's all or nothing." I'm like, "Okay." So I just bought it all up and I brought it home. But it wasn't until George Lucas announced in 1993, I believe it was, he said, "I have plans to make more Star Wars movies." And when he said that, all of a sudden, people from my generation are like, "Whoa, Star Wars! I love Star Wars! Can you believe it? There's going to be more movies?" And then shortly after that announcement, there was an announcement, a follow-up announcement, saying that he was going to re-release the original trilogy special editions, and that came out in 97. So in 93, 94, you're starting to hear rumblings of Star Wars coming back. And that's kind of waking things up in us. They're like, "Oh, this is exciting." Around that same time, Kenner Toys is bought by Hasbro Toys. Now, Hasbro, they're big. They're one of the big two toy companies. They always have been. They're known best for G.I. Joe, I guess. But Hasbro is huge, and they buy Kenner. And in 1995, they do something that we never thought would happen. And that is, they started creating Star Wars action figure toys again. So, first time in 10 years, action figure toys are in the toy aisle. By the way, this is a new thing now. We're adults who collect toys, and we've got a lot of purchasing power, and we're hungry for this stuff. So up to that point, people like me were buying vintage Star Wars toys, and the price started going up. I saw it right away. I'm like, "Oh, man."
But then now that we have new Star Wars product, we're thinking two things. One, this stuff is awesome. I want it. And two, this stuff is awesome. I want it. And I'm going to buy two of them. Two of everything. One to open and to enjoy. And one to store away because it's going to be worth something big. Just like my childhood toys. Well, we know that never happened. But at the time, we thought it was a good plan. So we're buying up all this stuff. And I remember it was in 2001, and I'm sitting in my office at my apartment.

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1: I don't feel anything about this. Like, there's no... I don't know. It's like, I feel nothing for this anymore, for this new stuff. And that really marked the end of toy collecting, especially the new stuff. And so I just packed everything up and put it aside, and that was it for toy collecting for a while for me. And then life continued to happen. You know, I got married, I have kids, and yet these toys just kind of follow me around. And my, you know, I wasn't collecting anymore, but they were taking up a lot of space. And then that brings me to 2015, in the winter of 2015, when my colleague said, "Jared, didn't you used to collect toys, Star Wars toys? What if you brought those out and you put them on display in anticipation of this new movie that's coming out?" And so a lot of those new toys, I then started just dumping, just selling for whatever I could get. But it got it out of my house, and I was able to earn some money to buy some of those pieces that eventually went on display in what I call the Nostalgia Awakens, which is the exhibit that I created of all the vintage Star Wars toys, which I still love, and I'm grateful to be able to share it with so many people of my generation who have those same feelings and memories of Star Wars and childhood as I do.
2: And a special thanks to Greg Hengler for a great job producing that piece and getting the story. And also a special thanks to Jared Roll. The story of Jared Roll and the story of Star Wars and how young people and older people across this country and around the world reacted to this American classic trilogy here on Our American Stories.
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2: And we continue here with Our American Stories. Up next, the story of President Roosevelt's D-Day prayer and why it mattered to him and the nation. It was a few minutes before 10 p.m. Eastern Time on Tuesday, June 6, 1944, when President Franklin Delano Roosevelt commenced his radio broadcast to an anxious nation. Earlier that day, Americans learned that our soldiers, airmen, and seamen were embarked on an invasion of massive proportions in Europe to liberate the continent from Hitler's war machine. They crawled out of the sea and dropped from the sky, 160,000 Allied troops landing along a heavily fortified 50-mile stretch of French coastline, supported by more than 5,000 ships and 13,000 aircraft. The stakes couldn't have been higher. The nature of the battle could not have been more clear. The fate of the free world hung in the balance. Earlier that day, the president held a press conference for more than 180 reporters about D-Day, but provided no operational detail. He instead expressed confidence in the operation's outcome. By 9:57 p.m., it was time for the president to speak directly to the nation about the invasion of Normandy. Roosevelt understood that it would take more than just the mobilization of our industrial power to beat back the forces of Hitler. He hoped to harness our spiritual power too, which is why his 535-word, 6-minute radio address took the form of a prayer. A prayer Roosevelt himself wrote with the assistance of his daughter Anna and her husband. Here is how the prayer began.
3: Almighty God, our sons, pride of our nation, this day have set upon a mighty endeavor, a struggle to preserve our republic, our religion, and our civilization, and to set free a suffering humanity. Lead them straight and true. Give strength to their arms, stoutness to their hearts, steadfastness in their faith. They will need thy blessings. Their

0: road will be long and hard. For the enemy is strong. He may hurl back our forces. Success may not come with rushing speed, but we shall return again and again. And we know that by thy grace and by the righteousness of our cause, our sons will triumph.
1: Roosevelt then shifted his prayer to the difficulty of the months and years to come and the sacrifices our troops and our nation would endure, the suffering, loss, and grief that was likely to come.
0: The darkness will be rent by noise and flame. Men's souls will be shaken with the violences of war. For these men are lately drawn from the ways of peace. They fight not for the lust of conquest. They fight to end conquest. They fight to liberate. They fight to let justice arise and tolerance and goodwill among all thy people. They yearn but for the end of battle, for their return to the haven of home. Some will never return. Embrace these, Father, and receive them, thy heroic servants, into thy kingdom.
1: Roosevelt then turned to Americans at home, pleading with them to continue with their prayers and to make any and all sacrifices to support America's fight to liberate Europe.
0: Many people have urged that I call the nation into a single day of special prayer. But because the road is long and the desire is great, I ask that our people devote themselves in a continuance of prayer. As we rise to each new day, and again when each day is spent, let words of prayer be on our lips, invoking thy help to our efforts. Give us strength, too. Strengthen our daily tasks. To redouble the contributions we make in the physical and the material support of our armed forces. And let our hearts be stout. To wait out the long travel. To bear sorrows that may come. To impart our courage unto our sons, wheresoever they may be. And, O Lord, give us faith. Give us faith in thee, faith in our sons, faith in each other, faith in our united crusade. Let not the keenness of our spirit ever be dulled.
1: And this is how Roosevelt ended things. It may be the most powerful and purposeful ending of any public address by any American wartime president.
0: With thy blessing, we shall prevail over the unholy forces of our enemy. Help us to conquer the apostles of greed and racial arrogances. Lead us to the saving of our country, and with our sister nations into a world unity that will spell a sure peace, a peace invulnerable to the schemings of unworthy men, and a peace that will let all men live in freedom, reaping the just rewards of their honest toil. Thy will be done, Almighty God. Amen.
1: Over 100 million people worldwide heard Roosevelt's plea over the airwaves, including many living in Nazi-occupied Europe. One teenage Jewish girl hidden in a tiny corner of Holland was one of those millions.

0: When she heard the American president's prayerful voice invoking Almighty God, it gave her hope. Her name, Anne Frank. Here's what she wrote in her diary that day. The best part about the invasion is that I have the feeling that friends are on the way. The thoughts of friends and salvation mean everything to me. Churches and synagogues in America were open 24 hours a day to handle the spiritual demands of Americans seeking strength and comfort, and they would continue to be a spiritual source of strength and resolve throughout the war. As for the costs of the invasion, Roosevelt was right. More than 4,400 Americans never returned home from that opening day of fighting. By the time the battle for Normandy had been won, 29,000 lives had been lost. 100,000 were wounded or missing in action. 416,000 Americans would lose their lives defending the world from tyranny. America's industrial strength, our mineral and energy resources, no doubt played a part in the Allied victory. So too did the courage and selflessness of our troops, black and white, from every ethnic background, along with the sacrifices of so many millions of Americans on the home front. But the spiritual power, the prayer power of our people, was a resource too. It helped us endure and prevail, providing peace in the midst of chaos, hope in the midst of hopelessness. The story of the largest mass prayer in American history, and world history too, Roosevelt's D-Day prayer. This is Our American Stories. Spending time outdoors? 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That's why sun protection and timely detection matter. 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
3: And we continue here with our American stories. And this next one is about a really serious subject and one that affects so many millions of American families. And we're talking about Alzheimer's disease. And my friend Chuck Stetson and the Stetson Family Office does such terrific work in this area. And we're doing so many really strong health stories in partnership with the Stetson Family Office. And this is one he just kept coming at us with and just said, you got to tell this story. You've got to call this lady. And so today we bring you the story of Meryl Comer. She is an Emmy Award-winning reporter. She was one of the first women in the early 80s to host a nationally syndicated debate show. But about 20 years ago, Meryl's husband was diagnosed with Alzheimer's. Here is her story.
4: The man I live with is not the man I fell in love with and married. He has slowly been robbed of something we all take for granted: the ability to navigate the mundane activities of daily living, bathing, shaving, dressing, and using the bathroom. His inner clock is confused and can't be reset. His eyes are vacant and unaware, as if an internal window shade veils our access. Before I grasped what was happening, I was hurt and annoyed by my husband's behavior. Those feelings dissolved into unconditional empathy once I understood the cruelty of his diagnosis: early onset Alzheimer's disease. He was 58. At first, I ran interference and fought for him because it was the right thing to do. He was slipping out of control, confused, childlike, and helpless, his social filters stripped away. He shadowed me because I was familiar and safe, even when he could no longer remember my name. I always loved him, but during our marriage, he was often aloof and unreachable. In illness, unlike in health, he made me feel needed and important to him. Neither a scientist nor a neurologist, I have spent close to two decades trying to decipher what's going on in my husband's head, how hard and unfair it is for such a smart man to lose pieces of his intellect and independence. His disease is my crossword puzzle. Harvey has long forgotten me, but I am constant as his co-pilot and guardian. I bear the burden of all decisions for us both. The demons and terror of his world define mine. I play into his reality and pretend that his fate and our life together are not doomed. Unfortunately, I know better. Alzheimer's distorts and destroys shared memories that bind family ties. Caregivers are not unlike victims who survive a hurricane and find ourselves sifting through the rubble to rescue faded, storm-drenched photos or sentimental objects. We piece together what's left of our past and struggle to put down building blocks for the future. I need to make some sense of my journey through this storm. My bookshelf is lined with tomes on dementia care, yet the page I need always seems to be missing. Each brain unravels in its own quirky and

0: idiosyncratic way. I have learned firsthand that there is no single solution to taking care of someone with dementia. Many times, personal stories involving Alzheimer's gloss over the unseemly details of care. They're written as love stories of unquestioned devotion, or living memorials to honor someone during better times. Why not? As spouses and caregivers, we deserve to do whatever works for us. It's our version of pain management. But I never wanted to embellish or soften the edges around the truth. It does not do justice to the cruelty of the disease. I offer you my own experiences from a position of hard-won humility. I hope you will thread them with your own. When I say I have cared full-time for Harvey in our home all these years, many ask me why. Even now, there is always an initial reflex that makes me want to say, do I really need to explain myself after all I've been through? I realize that the question is a natural one, a human one, a social one. The interlocutors are not judging me, but rather vicariously checking themselves. In questioning me, they're testing their own capacity to deal with the diagnosis of Alzheimer's disease and the potential impact it might have on their relationship with a partner or parent. When people hear my story, they sometimes tell me they wouldn't make the same choices. I do not hold myself up as an example to follow. No one who has ever been on the front lines of care ever questions when someone says, I can't do this anymore. But I do want to be part of the last generation of caregivers trapped by a loved one's diagnosis, an absence of disease-modifying therapies, and a troublesome lack of quality care options. When it comes to Alzheimer's, caregivers are frequently too worn out or isolated to protest. Perhaps this is why advocacy around the disease has often lacked the passion and energy that characterize the cancer and HIV/AIDS communities. But how will people understand if we don't tell our stories without apology? Alzheimer's disease today affects a reported 5.4 million people in the United States and 44 million worldwide. Like a stealth invader, it is quietly dementing aging populations globally while pushing past cancer and HIV/AIDS as the most critical public health problem of our time. Every 68 seconds, another of us falls victim, yet 50% of those with dementia never get diagnosed. There is not a single FDA-approved drug that actually slows the progression of Alzheimer's disease. There have been too many failed late-stage clinical trials with promising drugs that seemed to work, until it became clear they did not. Sometimes I think we'd be better off if Alzheimer's disease was a brand new emergency, instead of a century-old threat to which we had somehow become inured. Perhaps people would understand that when it comes to this disease, everyone is a stakeholder, because everyone is at risk. There are also 15 million caregivers just like me, unintended victims, and not among the official count. Add to our legions those caring for loved ones, young and old, with diseases of the brain, traumatic brain injuries, and other chronic diseases complicated by a memory disorder. We speak the same language. Our numbers amplify the collective pain that makes it impossible for me to rest. The only way to minimize the effect of Alzheimer's disease is to get out in front of it, delay its onset, or even reverse its devastation of the mind. We need to move toward early diagnosis and study adults who do not yet show symptoms. People like you and me. Such a decision entails hard personal choices, risks, and emotional discomfort. It means demanding safe and clinically valid genetic tests that let us learn if we are at a higher risk for getting Alzheimer's disease. It requires managing our lives and choices under the shadow of the possibility of disease. Those of us who are 50 years or older must stop viewing ourselves as ageless. All of us should track our cognitive health, just as we do cholesterol levels or blood pressure. I write for all of us who are still well, but have seen the devastation of Alzheimer's disease firsthand. The emergency is with us and in us. I write to clinicians, reluctant to diagnose because they can't effectively treat. Please know the inadvertent trauma you inflict on families, left confused, hurt, and helpless. Then time runs out on the ultimate conversation with our loved ones about end-of-life wishes. Their minds are erased. It's simply too late. I write to reach the generation of our adult sons and daughters who struggle to understand our lives as we care for a loved one with Alzheimer's. They stand on the precipice and wrestle with issues and decisions similar to the ones we've faced. They deserve better options and not the bankrupting burden of our care. This is not the legacy we want for our children or the way any of us wish to be remembered. I write for my grandchildren because no matter how hard I tried, Alzheimer's blanketed my home with sadness. I know that loving each of them unconditionally has been my salvation. One day, I hope they'll read these words and appreciate my choices. As I write these words, a faint glow fills the room I share with Harvey. He is always present, even though he is absent. There is an intimacy in our isolation. Nonetheless, I am willing to open the door to our room in the hope that you will find a way inside. Only then will my story be worth the pain of its telling.
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2: From ABC News, I'm Sherry Preston. Flash floods ripping through the Grand Canyon.
3: When they were yelling, run.
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2: Erica Viola and her husband, some of the lucky ones who made it out. 14 people are still missing. One has died. Here's ABC's Lana Moyes.
5: The force of the water carrying tree stumps, debris, and part of a structure downstream. Officials say the search continues for those still unaccounted for.
6: The National Park Service is warning even more thunderstorms and heavy rain are possible through Monday, which could lead to more flash flooding and the risk of rockfall.
2: The death toll in the flash flooding in the mountains along the border between Nepal and China, now over 900 people, with the number of missing now nearly 4,800. For the first time in weeks, the U.S. launching a new attack on Iran.
7: A U.S. official telling ABC News the military fired at Iranian Revolutionary Guard forces on an island in the Strait of Hormuz. The official saying those forces were seen preparing to launch rockets with sea mines into the strait. The U.S. hitting two Iranian rocket launchers. Iran now vowing to respond.
2: ABC national correspondent Stephen Portnoy. Oil prices now back around $90 a barrel for Brent crude. A trial that was supposed to take a month or more, heading into closing arguments today after just 2 weeks of testimony. ABC's Alex Stone in Las Vegas for the trial of the man charged in the murder after the killing 30 years ago of rapper Tupac Shakur.
8: Prosecutors say jurors should convict Dwayne Davis of murder based on years of telling police and interviewers that he was involved in the murder and even publishing a book admitting to his involvement. But Davis's attorneys claim he's been lying all of these years just to sell books.
2: Back to work today for the Massachusetts jury, deciding the fate of the mother charged with murdering her three children. The lawyer for Lindsay Clancy says she was suffering from postpartum psychosis. And a successful launch for a space telescope named for NASA's first chief astronomer, Nancy Grace Roman. It'll study space from a spot a million miles from Earth. 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
10: 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One person is rescued from the Milwaukee River.
11: We do have one person that's in the water with a confirmed last seen spot. We are in the process of dropping splashing divers in the water.
10: 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Milwaukee Fire Department dive teams pulled the man from the water near Plankinton and Wells Sunday night. The man is in his 30s. He was given CPR, then taken to Columbia St. Mary's Hospital. It's unclear what his condition is or how he ended up in the river. The Green Bay Packers are officially starting the season off without their starting running back.
12: Green Bay Packers running back Josh Jacobs will reportedly miss the start of the season after being placed on the NFL's commissioner's exempt list. Jacobs can still be paid while on the list, but can't practice or play in games. The move comes after Jacobs was formally charged with misdemeanor battery and criminal damage to property following an alleged May domestic dispute. Jacobs is due in court on November 17th. The Packers are currently set to open the season without an injured Micah Parsons, and now they're starting running back. Nizer Spencer, WTMJ News.
10: Wisconsin consumer protection officials are warning about fake online pharmacies that are advertising medications at steep discounts. Michelle Reinen with DAT Capital's WTMJ.
4: In this case, consumers may receive texts, emails, social media ads promoting this weight loss product. They could click the link they're sent and then find an online pharmacy or health product retailer is selling it at a discounted price and sometimes with no prescription needed. What they don't realize is that this is a fake website set up and promoted by the scammer to look like a legitimate seller.
10: Reinen says consumers could receive a fraudulent product or nothing at all. IndyCar fans take over the historic Milwaukee Mile despite race delays. The doubleheader event quickly turned into a single day of racing after Saturday's race was rained out and once again delayed Sunday morning. Longtime IndyCar fan Justin Cramp tells WTMJ.
13: The rain delays is all part of racing. I've been through it many and many a times and we're used to it. It sucks, but it's all part of the fun.
10: Pato O'Ward won both races Sunday, but Alex Palou clinched the championship title for the fifth time. In sports, the Brewers take the series but fall 7-4 in a final game with the Rangers. Next up is a series with Midwest rivals. The Brewers take on the Cubs tonight with coverage starting after the 6 o'clock news here on WTMJ. Your WTMJ forecast. Hot and muggy today with a high of 87. A chance for storms on Tuesday, still warm and humid, a high of 86. Wednesday, warm and humid again, another high of 86. Thursday, a slight chance for storms, high of 80. Friday, a chance for showers, a high of 82. I'm Jessica Gatso, WTMJ.
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15: Renewed attacks. Good morning, I'm Gordon Deal, along with Nicole Murray on this Monday, August 31st. Glad you could be with us. Here's what we have for you this hour.
16: The U.S. military says it hit a pair of Iranian rocket launchers that were preparing to deploy mines in the Strait of Hormuz.
15: National Park Service officials are scrambling to find some 15 people after flash floods hit the Grand Canyon.
16: The death toll from flooding in the Himalayas is 900, but expected to rise with thousands unaccounted for.
15: And how artificial intelligence is accelerating elder fraud.
17: Experts are telling me that with the use of AI, you know, you can make a profile for someone really easily just with the information that's available online, personal identifying information. They can know what type of scam might work the best on someone.
15: Madeline Mitchell at USA Today on scammers scouring obituaries. U.S. Central Command says the American military struck a pair of rocket launchers on an island off the Strait of Hormuz. Yesterday's action was the first in a month. CENTCOM spokesman Tim Hawkins says Iran's Revolutionary Guard Corps were preparing to launch rockets with sea mines into the strait. Washington, meanwhile, continues to pursue economic measures to try to force Tehran back to negotiations. President Trump last night said it was a very good thing that Iran attacked other Gulf states because, quote, they lost all the support that they had.
18: People that were sort of neutral, got along with them for years. As soon as the shooting started, they started aiming at Saudi Arabia, at Qatar, at UAE.
15: Meanwhile, after the U.S. attack on Larak Island, the Jordanian armed forces said it intercepted 8 missiles that had entered the country's airspace, apparently launched at U.S. military bases there. All of them reportedly were destroyed before they could do damage. Separately, Iran's president finally admitted some vulnerability to economic sanctions on Saturday, the first senior official in the country to do so. National park officials say one person has been killed and about 15 others are believed to be missing in Grand Canyon National Park after parts of the area were hit by significant flash flooding, which swept large boulders, metal structures, and other debris into the Colorado River. Officials said the body of a 46-year-old man was recovered last evening near Crystal Rapids along the Colorado River. Meanwhile, David Gregory from the Dallas area was hiking to Phantom Ranch.
19: I've never seen anything that, and it was just very quick, and the water level in the creek just seemed to be getting bigger and bigger as more water was coming into the creek.
15: Park Service is asking for information from anyone who knows of hikers or others who were in Bright Angel Canyon and the Phantom Ranch area on Saturday afternoon when the flash floods hit. Park authorities evacuated at least 62 people after the flooding caused significant damage. The Park Service says nearly all footbridges spanning Bright Angel Creek were destroyed, eliminating pedestrian access. across the creek. The numbers are grim from flooding in Nepal and Tibet. At least 900 people are dead and nearly 5,000 missing after a massive rush of ice, rock, mud, and debris destroyed valley towns and villages. The Himalayan flood that began Wednesday is blamed on a glacier collapse. An estimated 85 Americans are among the missing. Meanwhile, rescuers were trying to find trapped workers in at least a dozen hydroelectric plant sites earlier today. Multiple foreign teams were assisting local rescuers to find the workers. Reuters says hundreds of bodies, many unidentified, have been buried in shallow graves as they began decomposing in the humid weather in the plains of the Himalayan country after being swept down the mountains by the torrent. U.S. State Department spokeswoman Tammy Pickett.
20: We have activated from the State Department $3.6 million in emergency humanitarian assistance. That includes up to 3 months of emergency food for up to 10,000 flood-affected households.
15: The Red Cross has estimated that more than 90,000 people are likely to have been affected by the disaster. That was State Department spokesman Tommy Pickett, by the way. Also, if you've missed anything from today's show, you can always catch a podcast. It's available every day on Apple, Google, Spotify, or wherever you get your podcasts. It's 11 minutes now after the hour on This Morning, America's First News.
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26: Mac found out the cancer came back and he started into a very serious fight. He said, Dad, I've been thinking about this piece that I wrote. 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

0: We don't take sides. We deliver the information you need to start your day. 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
1: Thanks for spending time with us. Welcome into Monday, final day of August. States that are under pressure to keep non-citizens off voter rolls fear that even small errors will undermine the midterm elections. Here's Louise Radnovsky, legal affairs reporter at the Wall Street Journal. Louise, take us through it.
2: The president has said that there are hundreds of thousands of non-citizens who are registered to vote and could cast ballots in November, altering the outcome of key midterm elections. This and repeated statements like this from him and his other top officials have left state officials scrambling. States run elections primarily. They register people to vote. They are now looking at their rolls through the eyes of somebody who knows that everything they do, as one Secretary of State told us, has to be perfect. Because otherwise there's an opportunity, they say, for something to become larger than it is. The president made a primetime White House address. The day before he made that primetime White House address, the New Jersey governor learned that under her predecessor, 6,600 non-citizens had been mistakenly registered to vote in June 2024 on the rolls. And the news could not have come at a more difficult moment, perhaps, for secretaries of state and governors and chief elections officials, and also couldn't have come at a better time for those who said that the voter rolls are a mess and need to be cleaned up. And if they're not, then you cannot have confidence in the election results. And so what happened in New Jersey ended up running into this national conversation about states' ability to run safe and secure elections. They would tell you that they have run elections for a long time. They maintain their voter rolls, in some cases daily, making sure that that people aren't on there who shouldn't be, and that people who actually take advantage of being on the rolls mistakenly to cast ballots is relatively rare. That said, what we learned in New Jersey is that of the 6,600 non-citizens who are mistakenly registered to vote, up to 400 of them may have gone on to cast ballots. And so these are small numbers in the grand scheme of the number of registered voters in New Jersey, but they are big numbers in the context of a situation that should never occur in the first place at this moment in time when people are talking about whether it's even possible to have entirely clean voter rolls.
1: Yeah. There are, besides New Jersey, other states in the spotlight right now, too.
2: Any state that could have a pivotal role in the midterms is in the spotlight. And state officials also know that the spotlight could ultimately end up shining on any one of them if the election comes down to their battleground. But the Department of Justice has focused on all 50 states, sending them a letter threatening prosecution if they knowingly allow, for example, non-citizens to register or to vote. We talked to folks from Republican states that are probably not going to swing the election, like Idaho and Utah, who have pushed back. We talked to folks from a number of Democratic-run states who are also pushing back very hard, and some Republicans who are officials in Democratic-run states as well. There are a handful of states that support the administration's efforts to impose more federal oversight over elections, and those states, 12 of them, have gone to the Supreme Court in support of an executive order to do so. But the majority of states, many Democratic, some Republican, are concerned about the relationship that they are having with the federal government at this moment, which was traditionally a partner in running elections. It would help them with cybersecurity. It would help them with intelligence warnings. But they see this as a much more antagonistic relationship now.
1: We're speaking with Louise Radnovsky, legal affairs reporter at the Wall Street Journal. The story is called How the DMV Became Ground Zero in the Election Integrity Fight. Anybody address, I guess, why DMVs are in the business of voter registration in the first place?
2: DMVs have been in the business of motor registration going back to the sort of origin of so-called motor voter laws, the idea that you should be able to register to vote while you're doing other administrative tasks, interacting with the government. There's something called automatic voter registration, which means that people who are eligible to vote are automatically registered when they turn up to get a driver's license or a state ID, unless they explicitly opt out. It's the kind of policy that has been credited with increasing the number of people who are able to participate in elections. But it has also been involved in several of the most recent instances of bulk errors. States, when they typically audit their rolls, find one here or there dozens here or there at most, but what we see in New Jersey and what we saw in Oregon in 2024 was slightly larger. Oregon found 1,945 people had been added to the rolls without having produced evidence of their citizenship, the right document required to prove it. So some of them were, in fact, citizens. That turned out to be the result more of a human error. The drop-down menu clerks at the DMV were using was, they were picking the wrong option on it, so they fixed the drop-down menu and they started auditing the rolls in new ways and running random samples and introducing other controls.
1: Where's Louise?

0: It's Louise Radnofsky, legal affairs reporter at the Wall Street Journal. 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Here's Nicole Murray.
1: And now, the three big things you need to know. Number one.
2: U.S. forces have struck two Iranian rocket launchers that officials say were attempting to deploy mines in the Strait of Hormuz. Yesterday's attack was the first U.S. military action against Iran in a month. President Trump on Fox.
3: We're doing a great job. The blockade has been unbelievable. The financial hits that we're giving them, we're hitting them very hard. Nobody's ever been hit like this. And they're a failing nation right now. And at the right point, we'll either win or they'll do something.
2: Iran later retaliated by launching missiles at U.S. sites in Jordan.
1: Number two.
2: One person has died and roughly 15 others are missing after a major flash flood at the Grand Canyon forced dozens of evacuations. Scott Speeden was camping at Bright Angel Campground when being asked to immediately leave yesterday.
4: We were running down. She was running up. And we go, should we stop at our camp and grab our belongings? She goes, no, get out of here.
2: The National Park Service has only identified the deceased as a 46-year-old man.
1: Number three.
2: A police officer has been killed and a second was injured in a shooting in South Carolina. Columbia Police Chief W.H. Skip Holbrook said the officers were pursuing a person of interest in a domestic dispute case.
5: And it's with heartbreak and sadness that I inform you that one of our officers has succumbed to those injuries.
2: The suspect, a 33-year-old man with a lengthy criminal history, also died during Saturday's incident. And violence across the U.S. this weekend. One person has been killed and at least 14 others were injured after gunfire erupted at a large park gathering on Chicago's South Side while police were attempting to disperse the crowd. No arrests have been made in Saturday's shooting. Police are looking for suspects after a shooting in Trenton, New Jersey, left two people dead and eight others wounded. Officials said multiple people walked up to a block party and started firing into a crowd of about 100 people yesterday morning.
6: Mr. Coyote?
7: Coyote.
6: All right. Well, how can I help you?
2: Coyote vs. Acme debuted with $15.5 million in ticket sales this past weekend, but Spider-Man Brand New Day stayed on top, raking in another roughly $22 million at U.S. and Canadian theaters, bringing its worldwide total to $2.3 billion.
0: All right. Thank you, Nicole. 23 minutes after the hour.
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0: You've heard that haste makes waste. It even applies to shopping. Susan Tompor at the Detroit Free Press says take time to understand the different rules that retailers have when it comes to matching prices. Susan, explain.
1: Well, it is sort of interesting. I was just on vacation, and we were in Summit, New Jersey, and they had a Real store there. And we don't have one in Michigan, so I popped in, wanted to see what it was all about. And I saw a handbag that was used, and it was, I think, $3,700, and took a picture of it, you know, sent it to some friends, yada, yada, right? But then I wanted to look at the history of the bag, and it's a, like a more than a 30-year-old bag. But what was more interesting for consumers is that they had a lower price online. Now, they don't match the price that's in the store with online, and it's supposed to be the same price if it's the exact same item. So maybe there's more than one of these purses out there. Quite possible. I don't know. But it was about a $300 savings. It was quite a big difference. And it reminded me earlier this summer, my husband bought a lawnmower, and my friend was talking with me and said, well, good, he got it on sale. And I thought, sale? There was no sale. Then went online and looked, and there was a sale that day. And I guess it was going to be a Memorial Day weekend sale. And he, I don't know why, but he didn't think he should go back to the store because he thought the deal was done. No. And it was not far from our house. So he went back and saved $120.
0: Wow.
1: So it really is something that, you know, maybe we forget. But some of the consumer watchdogs are saying prices online in many cases will be different and the price in the store, not always, you know, it just depends on the item. Sometimes even within the same retailer, if one's closer than the other, the prices can be different. So you want to check, you want to use the app. That's a recommendation from the watchdogs. Clip the digital coupons and then do some comparison shopping. You can scan that barcode and see what the price is online and what it is in the store. Now, each retailer is going to have a different price matching policy and, you know, what you're able to do in the store may vary. But at the same time, you might just order the item online, have it delivered to the store if you're really interested in saving money and do it that way as well.
0: Hmm. How about a strategy for some of these big retailers, whether it's maybe a Walmart, Target, Kohl's? What'd you find here?
1: I think a good strategy is to really compare. It really is good time to step back, scan that barcode, and see if there is a different price.
0: Thanks, Susan. Susan Tompor, personal finance columnist at the Detroit Free Press, part of the USA Today network. 30 minutes now after the hour on This Morning, America's First News.

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0: this isn't just a rivalry. It's Brewers Cubs.
1: Fly ball left center. Pro Armstrong is on the move. He's running out of room. It's gone!
0: The crew head down to Wrigley.

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1: Thanks for spending time with us. Welcome into Monday, August 31st. Gordon Deal with Nicole Murray. Some of our top stories and headlines. The U.S. military hit two rocket launchers off the coast of Iran that were allegedly preparing to deploy mines in the Strait of Hormuz. One dead, 15 missing after flash flooding in Grand Canyon National Park. Rescue efforts continue in Nepal and Tibet after a massive flood where at least 900 have been killed and more than 4,000 are missing. In sports, Scottie Scheffler won his second FedEx Cup in 3 years after taking the Tour Championship in Atlanta. And the school in Texas where fourth graders can fart with confidence. That story in about 20 minutes. This portion of the program is brought to you by Robinhood, your money, your move. More adult children are becoming liaisons between

0: between their parents and their parents' bank accounts as AI makes fraud harder to spot. It's a story by Madeline Mitchell, who covers women and the caregiving economy for USA Today. Madeline, what's trending?
1: These scams have been around for such a long time at this point, and seniors are really vulnerable. They have been for a long time. They've accumulated so much wealth. And so scammers now, with the use of artificial intelligence, they just are able to do this in such a more concentrated way and so much faster than before. So experts are telling me that with the use of AI, you know, you can make a profile for someone really easily just with the information that's available online, personal identifying information. They can know what type of scam might work the best on someone. And then with these deep fakes, with the ability to make sound and photos and videos look so convincing, like it's someone you know personally, like it's a granddaughter, a friend, you know, it's so convincing, and there's a sense of urgency there that makes it really compelling for a victim.
0: Yeah. What is it that we can do maybe in the sandwich generation to be better supportive or help our elder family members be on alert and not fall victim of this?
1: Right. I mean, the sandwich generation is under so much pressure. You've got your kids, you've got your aging parents to look out for, and there are so many moving pieces. I mean, a lot of these folks in the sandwich generation are also working. And so a lot of times this idea of a potential scam, potential fraud, it falls to the bottom of their to-do list, right? Because that list is so long. So I think, you know, what I'm hearing from our experts is that the biggest takeaway from this is to not go for too long without thinking about it. Have those conversations. Sit down with your mom and dad and say, hey, I'm not doing this to be condescending. I'm not even saying that this is going to happen to you, but let's talk about getting you protected. Let's talk about who you should call when you think something doesn't seem quite right. You know, don't let that urgency set in. I think one of the biggest things is just staying calm. If someone is calling you and makes it seem like you need to send them money right now, take a beat. Say, no, I'm going to talk to my family. I'm going to call my daughter and see how she's doing. I'm going to call her actual phone number, you know, if someone's telling you that your family member is in trouble. But yeah, experts are saying sit down, have those conversations, maybe even do some role playing on what you would say to a potential scammer to see if it is legitimate or not, just to get some of those practice conversations going.
0: Yeah, I've done them. My mom has said to one or more scammers, let me call my son. And, you know, they immediately think, it's not necessary. You know, we can work this out.
1: Mm-hmm.
0: We're speaking with Madeline Mitchell, women and caregiving economy reporter at USA Today. The story is called AI is Accelerating Elder Fraud. How about some of these anti-fraud companies? Can they be of assistance?
1: Yeah, I mean, there are definitely a lot of products out there that sandwich generation caregivers can lean on. You know, it is really scary, this headline talking about AI and how it's making things so much worse, you know, that your loved ones could be in danger of these scams. But the thing that I'm hearing the most commonly from cybersecurity experts and researchers and people in this space is, yes, they have AI, the scammers have AI, but we do too. And so we're able to combat this growing trend with our own protections. So there are definitely products available. You can even call your bank, call your insurance and say, hey, what do you recommend? There's a ton of stuff out there that you can find, different apps that make it easier for, again, the sandwich generation to better protect their parents, where they might have some more access. They can see when there are large sums being transferred, and that can kind of set a little an alert so that if you see some concerning patterns, that the caregiver is alerted a little earlier on and can have those conversations with their parents.
0: Thanks, Madeline. Madeline Mitchell, who covers women and the caregiving economy for USA Today. Hey, if you've missed anything from today's show, there's an easy way to catch up. All you have to do is tell Alexa, Siri, or Google to play This Morning with Gordon Deal. 20 minutes now in front of the hour. Coming up next, time to think differently about bats in your house.

0: 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I've been surfing here since I was a kid. Now, seeing my grandson out on the water, it means everything to me. 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

0: Hey, glad you're with us. Welcome into Monday. It's time now for the Mic Drop with this morning's Mike Gavin.
1: Good morning. Well, here's a nightmare fueling story that's been making the rounds the past few days. A Virginia woman said she woke up one morning recently to find that a bat was trying to get inside of her mouth. Dr. Krista Edelman said she initially thought the animal was a field mouse from a dream before she felt its short, coarse hair and realized it was a bat. Now, as many of us would, she started screaming, "There's a bat in my mouth, a bat in my mouth." It was unclear how clear that was with the animal trying to make its way into her mouth at the time. Krista said she learned she should try to capture the bat rather than kill it so it could be tested for rabies. She used a bucket from a recent beach trip to trap the animal, then contacted a friend who's an infectious disease doctor. Her friend urged her to seek treatment immediately, and Edelman went to the emergency department at St. Mary's Hospital where she works. The bat ultimately tested negative for rabies.
0: No. Please tell me you made that up.
1: This has been everywhere. She's been talking to a lot of people about this. You know, maybe trying to warn them, trying to tell them that not to kill the bat. That's also a big thing because you got to make sure you can test it for rabies.
0: Yeah.
1: So you know what's going on there.
0: Not sure I'd have the wherewithal in the middle of the night.
1: Yeah.
0: To suddenly decide, you know, I know the bat was trying to get in my mouth, but I'll go grab a bucket.
1: Right.
0: You know, and just brush this thing off. You know, maybe I'll rinse my mouth out or brush my teeth or something. What?
1: Well, we don't know how long she was like cowering in the corner for first before she then got the bravery to then go grab this thing with a bucket.
0: How about the dreams connection though?
1: Oh yeah.
0: So she dreamed, I guess, that a field mouse.
1: Yeah.
0: Was trying to get in her mouth, and it was actually the bat.
1: Yeah.
0: Dreams are weird.
1: Unbelievable.
0: Wow.
1: Just picture waking up, and that's just like right up on your face.
0: Man.
1: And there are so many NFL football players that it's sometimes hard to keep track of who and who isn't on a roster. So it's at least somewhat plausible that someone could be fooled by someone claiming that they were a real-life football player. And that's just what happened. A man named Dejon Love posted social media videos telling fake stories about playing for the San Francisco 49ers, fake workouts, and even signing a fake contract. His profile even touted a partnership with Fabletics that was also not real. Federal authorities say he'd lure women on dates, solicit money from them for fake investments, and then pocket the money and leave town. He and an accomplice are accused of defrauding 26 women in Washington, Oregon, Idaho, and California out of about $1.3 million.
0: Wow.
1: Yeah.
0: Wow.
1: I guess he would get them online with his sort of fake financial advisor, and sort of the three of them would talk about this, show them all these like returns on investments from, you know, other people who gave him money.
0: Jeez.
1: And he invested. And although I don't know why anybody necessarily thinks that an NFL, just because you're an NFL football player, doesn't necessarily mean you're good at investing or handling your money. We've heard lots of stories about that in the past.
0: Yes.
1: So there's all kinds of red flags here.
0: How about though the one video where he's wearing a San Francisco 49ers helmet?
1: Yes.
0: While shirtless, catching passes
1: on a beach.
0: On the beach.
1: Yeah. That's all it takes, apparently.
0: That should have been a red flag. Right
1: there. I mean, they said he spent a decent amount of money, like over $1,000 on getting like authentic looking equipment,
0: authentic
1: looking 49ers gear so that he could fool people, but made, $1 million in the process.
0: Oh, my goodness.
1: Wow.
0: Thank you, Mike. 13 minutes now in front of the hour.
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1: Thanks for spending time with us. Welcome into Monday, final day of August. 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Your credit utilization rate is the ratio of debt compared to your available credit. 8 minutes now in front of the hour on This Morning. Once again, here's Nicole Murray.
0: And now, the three big things you need to know. Number one.
2: Central Command reports that U.S. forces have struck two Iranian launchers on the Rack Island that were attempting to lay mines in the Strait of Hormuz. Yesterday's attack is the first military action against Iran in a month. President Trump on Fox.
3: They're very evil. They killed 52,000 protesters as of 3 months ago. And sadly, they've added very substantially to that list. Even people that aren't protesting, they go into the houses and they take them and they shoot them.
2: Iran later said it had launched missiles at U.S. sites in Jordan in retaliation.
0: Number two.
2: Rescue efforts continue today in Nepal and Tibet after last week's Himalayan flood. U.S. State Department spokesman Tommy Pigott on ABC News says the U.S. has activated millions of dollars in aid for the region.
4: We now have 85 Americans approximately that are unaccounted for. We've also now seen 9 Americans be safely evacuated. We are currently unaware of any U.S. citizen deaths at this time.
2: Officials say at least 900 people have been killed and more than 4,700 others are still missing.
0: Number three.
2: President Trump said he does not want U.S. businesses to import Canadian goods amid continued tariff tensions between the two countries. Ontario Premier Doug Ford on ABC News.
5: We're the number one purchaser of steel in the world off the U.S. So that's going to hurt the steel mills right across the country. We're the number one auto purchaser. That's going to hurt auto plants. And the auto companies are telling him this.
2: Trump also referred to Canada as, quote, one of the worst abusers in trade. President Trump said the oil from a recently struck deal with Venezuela will be used to replenish the strategic petroleum reserve. Patrick DeHaan with Gas Buddy.
6: Some of the current restraints right now in the market are not necessarily getting oil, but turning it into diesel, gasoline, and jet fuel refining. And that's where, while the president is hopeful this will all lower oil prices, it may not translate to lower fuel prices.
2: He spoke on ABC News. And now to sports. Novak Djokovic lost in the opening round of the U.S. Open for the first time. The 39-year-old made 70 unforced errors.
1: I'm not sure it was his age here. I was watching that, and I kind of got the sense that something was wrong. I think it turned out like he had was fighting a little bug or some sort of illness. He didn't look right.
2: If that's the case, that timing is really unfortunate.
1: Yeah. Not going to get too many more chances. Thank you, Nicole. It is 6 minutes now in front of the hour.
7: Man, I love this place. I've been surfing here since I was a kid. Now, seeing my grandson out on the water, it means everything to me. Watching him and taking in the blue waves, the sea breeze, the blurry horizon.
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4: Thanks for being with us. At first glance, a classroom fart corner at a school south of Houston sounds like the setup to a fourth grade joke, but the creator of it insists it's a surprisingly thoughtful solution to a very real classroom problem. Teacher Valicia Broussard from Parolin, Texas, created the corner at the beginning of this school year after noticing how uncomfortable her students had become passing gas around one another. Her TikTok explaining the idea went viral, earning nearly 50 million views. However, beneath all the laughs, the 38-year-old Broussard tells people that there's a more meaningful lesson. She says the bigger idea is that while we are all different, we have different home lives, we are all human. She decided to create a designated place for students to handle their toots with confidence and to, quote, keep the funk in one area, which is complete with air fresheners, by the way. Ms. Broussard is in her 15th year of teaching. That'll do it for this hour. For Nicole Murray and Mike Gavin, I'm Gordon Deal. Thanks for listening to This Morning, America's First News.

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3: From the WTMJ Breaking News Center, I'm Jessica Gatso. One person is rescued from the Milwaukee River.
4: We do have one person that's in the water with a confirmed last seen spot. We are in the process of...

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1: 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Milwaukee Fire Department dive teams pulled the man from the water near Plankinton and Wells Sunday night. The man is in his 30s. He was given CPR, then taken to Columbia St. Mary's Hospital. It's unclear what his condition is or how he ended up in the river. The Green Bay Packers are officially starting the season off without their starting running back.
2: Green Bay Packers running back Josh Jacobs will reportedly miss the start of the season after being placed on the NFL's commissioner's exempt list. Jacobs can still be paid while on the list, but can't practice or play in games. The move comes after Jacobs was formally charged with misdemeanor battery and criminal damage to property following an alleged May domestic dispute. Jacobs is due in court on November 17th. The Packers are currently set to open the season without an injured Micah Parsons, and now they're starting running back. Nizer Spencer, WTMJ News.
1: Wisconsin consumer protection officials are warning about fake online pharmacies that are advertising medications at steep discounts. 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
3: In this case, consumers may receive texts, emails, social media ads promoting this weight loss product. They could click the link they're sent and then find an online pharmacy or health product retailer is selling it at a discounted price and sometimes with no prescription needed. What they don't realize is that this is a fake website set up and promoted by the scammer to look like a legitimate seller.
1: Reinen says consumers could receive a fraudulent product or nothing at all. IndyCar fans take over the historic Milwaukee Mile despite race delays. The doubleheader event quickly turned into a single day of racing after Saturday's race was rained out and once again delayed Sunday morning. Longtime IndyCar fan Justin Cramp tells WTMJ.
4: The rain delays is all part of racing. I've been through it many and many a times and we're used to it. It sucks, but it's all part of the fun.
1: Pato O'Ward won both races Sunday, but Alex Palou clinched the championship title for the fifth time. In sports, the Brewers take the series but fall 7-4 in a final game with the Rangers. Next up is a series with Midwest rivals. The Brewers take on the Cubs tonight with coverage starting after the 6 o'clock news here on WTMJ. Your WTMJ forecast. Hot and muggy today with a high of 87. A chance for storms on Tuesday, still warm and humid, a high of 86. Wednesday, warm and humid again, another high of 86. Thursday, a slight chance for storms, high of 80. Friday, a chance for showers, a high of 82. I'm Jessica Gatso, WTMJ.
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0: Well, we got to get that tempo back in the house, don't we? Kids going back to school, maybe they're already back in school. And that may bring with it some questions. What is the school lunch menu going to look like this year? And what challenges does that school lunch team face? Just one of the questions we're bringing to you. That's what we do. This is the Midwest Farm Report. I am the fabulous Farm Babe Pam Yockey. So glad you're along with us. Yeah, Kylie Allen did a great job visiting with one of the school lunch coordinators at the Elmbrook School. That's just west of Milwaukee. And we also talked with some of the people out in Washington, D.C. that are keeping an eye on the nutritional guidelines. One of our stories on the way brings it all together. You know, and well, this week is going to bring about some changes for our beef producers. Beginning tomorrow, the government is pressing pause on imports of beef to the tune of 300,000 metric ton. And beef producers are sounding off about that, not just from their own bottom line, but things that consumers may ask when it comes to that imported beef. Oh, yeah, we've got a laundry list of things I've tried to get to on a Monday morning, including our weather. Now, the weather is definitely changing this week. That is for sure. We've got a couple fairs that are happening this week. The Iowa County Fair in Mineral Point gets started on Wednesday. The Walworth County Fair in Elkhorn gets started tomorrow. And heat is going to be a part of this week. Today, we do have a chance of showers or thunderstorms before about 3 o'clock this afternoon, then more showers redeveloping overnight. Today, we'll see some sunshine, and it's going to get to be a sticky 87 degrees. Tomorrow, more showers possible in the morning. Otherwise, a sunny Tuesday, 89, with heat indexes back up around 96. Wednesday, more of the same, sunshine and 88. Thursday, more showers back in the forecast, but otherwise sunny and 84 on Thursday. Stu Mocker, ag meteorologist, has weather details on the way. Up next, although Wisconsin farmers are currently looking at the harvest, they're already taking a look at input costs for 2027. What did they do this year to try to lower their price risk on inputs? And what are they already thinking about for next year? We'll get some industry insights with Bob Bosold on the way for a Monday.
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4: We all know farm inputs are expensive, so we do not want to waste them, and they're probably not going to get much cheaper. N, P, and K are so important. We're going to talk about the first one, N, right now, the nitrogen, with Dr. Stephen Hall, and he's a water quality specialist at the University of Wisconsin in Madison. We've been working with nitrogen for years and years and years in agriculture. Don't we know it all yet?
5: I wish. You know, nitrogen is a slippery element, as we say. There's lots of different ways it can go, and so it keeps us in business here.
4: So what are the things we're looking at to find out more about nitrogen, its effect on our soil, its effect on our crops? What are we studying right now that we're finding cutting edge?
5: Absolutely. Well, we've done, you know, decades of nitrogen fertilizer rate trials where we see how the crop responds to the added nitrogen. Less work has been done on understanding what happens to the excess nitrogen in those systems. And that's really important when we think about our water quality challenges in terms of nitrate.
4: So what kind of studies and tests are we doing in the field? Because that's where we find out the real results that we haven't done before. And what are we finding out? We all know this is as I think you use the term, a slippery element.
5: Yeah, absolutely. So here we are in just outside of Chippewa Falls, where we're on a farm where we've done a couple of years of these nitrogen response trials. So looking at, you know, how much we synthetic organic fertilizer we add, you know, perhaps adding some liquid dairy manure, how that affects the crop growth as well as the leached nitrate. And some interesting responses in these, you know, particular cases, we're able to get by with less synthetic nitrogen than we might really think. And this has some really important benefits for water quality. Just, you know, I'm sure farmers know that, right, as you bump up those fertilizer rates, you typically get less response of your crop. And it's actually, you know, the sort of the inverse situation for nitrate leaching, right? As you approach what that crop needs, if you put any extra on, almost all of that is going to end up in our groundwater. And so really sort of, especially in these times of expensive fertilizer prices, more justification for helping back off and actually credit our manure inputs and the nitrogen that can be supplied by our organic matter.
4: As we're looking at the nitrogen management study you're doing around, what are you finding as far as how much we can back off so that we're more efficient, and with these crop prices now, we can't afford to put more on than we need, and we know this is an element that will leach, it'll get to groundwater, it moves around.
5: Absolutely, and I wish I could give a simpler answer, but, you know, nitrogen is so dependent year to year, and I think that's where soil testing can really help us. And so in 1 year of our trial, we were really encouraged that, you know, with a typical application of liquid dairy manure, the corn crop was able to get almost all it needed from that manure application. So very small synthetic nitrogen rate. Of course, you know, every year is different, right? And so in other years, potentially that manure can get away from you. And so if you're able to, right, soil tests are relatively cheap, right? It takes some effort to get out and do it, but thinking about managing that really crucial input, it can save you a lot of money and help our groundwater out quite a bit if you're able to dial in your nitrogen rate and actually account for what's already in your system.
4: And we, for years, talked about a soil test about every 3 years. Are you finding out that maybe that's not often enough?
5: Really depends, right? If you're testing for P and K, sure, those old guidelines are good. For nitrogen, we really have to have more timely measurements. So the pre-plant and pre-side dress tests can be really informative because they tell you, well, given that, you know, recent crop history, that particular weather, how much nitrogen is in our system to account for already?
4: Cropping systems around the state are different, more in the southern part of the state. Now we don't have animal agriculture, still have more in the central part of the state. So how will that vary as far as you already mentioned the manure? Well, liquid manure, some solid manure.
5: Yep.
4: How will this all play into the equation?
5: Absolutely. Super important. And, you know, ultimately, I think that's, again, where soil testing can really help us out because, you know, the way a particular farm manages its manure in terms of timing and its composition, right? All those details are important. But, you know, more and more evidence is accumulating to suggest that these manure nitrogen credits really can be substantial. We see them more years than not. And so I think it's, you know, just getting back to basics and using those book value credits can be a place to start.
4: Application of that manure a factor here?
5: Yes. And again, here's where the context really matters, right? If you're on, you know, flatter ground, you know, whether or not it's, you know, coarser textured soils, maybe those details are a little less important. But again, when we're thinking about both nitrogen and phosphorus, getting that manure incorporated on those grounds where we have more of a runoff risk, that's really important.
4: And of course, our agriculture has changed. We mentioned we don't have the dairy farms we used to have. So as far as cropping systems where we don't have alfalfa anymore, we all know about alfalfa fixing nitrogen and things like that. How much of a factor will that play on a farm where we have alfalfa in the rotation versus not?
5: Absolutely. And I think that, you know, the evidence is pretty good, right, that in many cases following a three-year alfalfa stand with good vigorous establishment, most, if not all, of the nitrogen to a subsequent corn crop can actually be provided by that credit. Good evidence out there. And so I think that's really a win when you think about fertilizer costs and environmental benefits of not having to add that synthetic.
4: And when we look at our cropping systems now, a term and system we've used the past few years more and more all the time, cover crops. How do they figure into nitrogen efficiency?
5: Absolutely. And again, unfortunately, you know, the answer really depends, right? How vigorous is that cover crop? How much nitrogen did it take up? And perhaps more importantly, right, is this your first year or your 10th year of cover cropping, right? right? You know, a lot of what we're seeing is that, well, there may be some hiccups over short term, but as you establish that practice, right, you really start to see some of the physical and the biological benefits of that soil health practice, right? Much less evidence of the yield drag in these long-term cover crop systems. But again, the difference, right, if you're up here north, you know, where you've got a lot fewer growing degree days versus down south, some of those details really matter about how you're able to get that cover crop on and what you can expect from it. But I think it's, you know, really promising, right? Short term, you know, maybe more mixed evidence, but longer term, right, the benefits of keeping your soil in place, keeping your nutrients on the field, getting access to your field by having better infiltration, right? All of these can really pay off over the long term.
4: Dr. Stephen Hall with us, water quality management specialist at the University of Wisconsin in Madison. How far along are you with your nitrogen management studies? And when you're all done, what do you hope to be able to tell farmers?
5: Well, I think the whole goal of, you know, extension as a whole, there's a bunch of us working on this challenge, is to help provide more guidance for producers about their nitrogen rates and the, you know, the pros and the cons of different kinds of strategies, you know, acknowledging it's not one size fits all, but saying, hey, and these are different tools in our toolbox, and that it would be more or less effective, and these are the ones we think are maybe most promising. So we're in the midst of sort of what we call a nitrogen assessment, where we're getting a broader picture of how different conservation practices come into play.
4: Are you working strictly with agriculture? Because when you're in town, you're in Madison, and I'm sure you know people that every time they mow the lawn, they fertilize. And some of that fertilizer goes off, it gets into the watersheds, and it causes, how can we dovetail these things together? Because water quality is important to everybody in this state.
5: Absolutely. Everybody's got a part to play, and I think that's an important element of the conversation as well.
4: Overall, the message you would give to farmers about this point in time as far as let's maximize nitrogen efficiency, let's eliminate the leaching, either volatilization of the air or into the groundwater. How do we best do that with the current practices we have using irrigation or dry land farming?
5: Yep. Well, the strongest control on all of this is going to be the nitrogen rate. So the amount of nitrogen that we're putting on, that really sort of sets the table. And so the closer, of course, you can time that to the crop demand, the better off you are. You know, there's a lot of potential little knobs we can turn in terms of, you know, chemical products to slow down the transformation of that nitrogen. Those have shown benefits in different kinds of cases. But I think it's really the question of many little practices together. So, you know, rate, most important, timing, form, you know, any controls on the transformation of that nitrogen, and then trying to hold what's left over in cover crops, and then think about, you know, the rotation as a whole, right? Are there, you know, ways that we can think about substituting crops that need more nitrogen for less nitrogen, right? Is there any way we can think about getting more small grains onto the landscape, freeing up, you know, windows for other kinds of covers, legumes, et cetera. I think it's really going to be a whole systems kind of an approach to make most progress on the issue.
4: Dr. Hall's nitrogen maximization trials will be ongoing, but he says we already know enough now about nitrogen use to be very efficient as to how we use it in our fields. With UW-Madison water quality specialist Dr. Stephen Hall, from the northern end of the world's longest barn in Eau Claire, I'm Bob Bosold.
6: 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Stay tuned as Ag Meteorologist Stu Muck gives you the latest forecast in just moments, right here on the Midwest Farm Report.
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0: Come. Alrighty, how was the weekend? I'm hoping that you enjoyed it. Let's find out what's ahead for the week. 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I'm checking him out online, Stumach Ag Meteorologist. How'd the threshery go, buddy?
9: We had a great day. It sprinkled a little bit on and off. My rain gauge at the end of the day showed I had a whole 200th of an inch, so it really didn't slow us down.
0: Yeah, and I'm getting rainfall updates this morning. Stan says there's some lightning and rain in the Green Bay area. Rocky said it's out there, but not a lot yet. Connie said it's raining now. And then Butch, who I actually physically met at the gas pump in Waupun yesterday for the first time, he said he's got a few sprinkles. So not a lot yet, but it sounds like it's coming.
9: Yeah, there's a little bit more going to be on the way. I heard some thunder rumble here just a little while ago south of Fond du Lac. So a little bit trying to build up. I mean, you look at the radar this morning. It's all along the eastern edge of Wisconsin, far northeast Wisconsin into the southern tip of the UP, down through the Door Peninsula, right along the Fox Valley, and just starting to move on into the Milwaukee area, all the way south to Jefferson like that. So the activity will march a bit further east today. That's not the end of it. What we have is a cool front trying to build in from the west, a warm front pulling up through the state. That front's going to be lingering around Wisconsin the next day or two, and every now and again, some rain chance pops back up. I'll have forecast details next.
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0: All righty, Stu, let's have that quick forecast.
9: All right, a little rain in the east this morning and otherwise mostly sunny, hot. Heat in the west, upper 80s, eastern Wisconsin, even low 90s, La Crosse to Eau Claire today with winds generally out of the south and southwest, about 5 to 10. Some rain possible this evening and otherwise partly cloudy overnight. Back only to about 60, maybe, or 70, excuse me, some upper 60s here or there. Another warm one Tuesday, a lot of upper 80s and 90s. Could be some rain early in the day. And again, later Tuesday night, More sunshine, Pam, upper 80s Wednesday, and then a little cooler toward the end of the week, lower 80s, but that hit or miss shower chance kind of poking around.
0: 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That talk text line number again, 877-301-FARM, 877-301-3276. 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

0: still missing. ABC's Britt Clennett is in Nepal.
1: These numbers are moving very fast, and they keep climbing because crews, quite frankly, are still pulling bodies out of mud and debris that's feet deep in places. And some victims were swept so far downstream that they've turned up as far away as India.
0: The U.S. military hitting an Iranian target in the first known American strike in a month. Two rocket launch sites hit in the Strait of Hormuz. Officials say they posed an imminent threat. This is ABC News.
2: Outdoor Living Unlimited, WTMJ News Time, 531. I'm Neil Doyle. A person rescued last night from the Milwaukee River.
3: We do have one person that's in the water with a confirmed last seen spot. We are in the process of dropping splashing divers in the water.
2: That scanner audio courtesy of Broadcastify. Dive teams with the Milwaukee Fire Department pulling the man from the water that was right near Plankinton and Wells. The man in his 30s was given CPR and taken to a local hospital. Still unclear what his condition is or how he ended up in the river. A back-and-forth court battle continuing over President Trump's executive order to restrict mail-in voting ahead of the November election.
4: A federal judge temporarily blocked several key parts of the order, including requirements for states to design and produce new ballots, update their systems, and train officials to use a new United States Postal Service portal for tracking voter information. A judge found it would be, quote, practically impossible to implement the new rules before November. President Trump quickly appealed the ruling, which could eventually send the case back up to the Supreme Court. The Wisconsin Elections Commission meets to discuss the rule today. Jessica Gatso, WTMJ News.
2: And today is the final day for those impacted by severe storms back in April to apply for FEMA assistance. Homeowners and renters with damage to their home or personal property must complete an application again by today, even if FEMA already visited your home or you already reported damage to the 211 hotline. For any disagreements with a FEMA decision or the amount of money provided, you then have 60 days from the date of your FEMA letter to appeal. Time for a WTMJ sports update. Green Bay Packers running back Josh Jacobs will be away from the team while two misdemeanor charges against him are pending. The NFL announcing yesterday they have placed Jacobs on the commissioner's exempt list, meaning he cannot practice or attend games, but will continue to be paid. Jacobs facing charges of battery and criminal damage to property, stemming from what police described as a physical confrontation with his girlfriend back in May. Packers open up the season September 13th at Minnesota. Brewers dropping the series finale to the Rangers 7-4. That snapped Milwaukee's four-game winning streak. But a bit of a milestone yesterday, Brewers catcher Gary Sanchez hitting his 200th career home run.
5: I knew what was on his mind for the last 10 days and however long it's been since his last one. And really happy for him.
2: That's manager Pat Murphy talking about that 200th homer for Sanchez. The Brewers now heading to Chicago. They will have a four-game series with the Cubs. Kyle Harrison scheduled to take the mound tonight at Wrigley Field. All of our coverage starting right after the 6 o'clock news here on WTMJ. Take a look at the roads, your WTMJ time saver traffic. We do have a couple of incidents, a couple of crashes. We've got one 43 northbound right at the ramp from Kilbourne and Highland. Part of the right lane is blocked because of that crash. And then a crash 94 eastbound right near Barker Road. Part of the left shoulder is blocked there because of that accident. Your WTMJ forecast, well, you are going to see some rain, some showers and storms making their way through the area this morning. Will be hot and muggy as well as we move throughout today with highs in the upper 80s. Right now, sitting at 73 degrees in Milwaukee, I'm Neil Doyle, Outdoor Living Unlimited, WTMJ News Time, 535.

0: ABC News. I'm Sherry Preston. Torrents of rain setting off deadly flooding racing through the Grand Canyon. At least one person dead, 14 more are still missing. David Gregory was able to make it out of the Phantom Camp in Arizona.
1: The rain was just pouring down in sheets. The little trails within the camp were like becoming little creeks. Water was just pouring off the roof.
0: And more rains in the forecast today. The death toll in the floods in the Himalayas now well over 900 people. Over 4,700, though, are

We started our conversation this morning about kids heading back to school, some already back in school. Parents, do you have questions about what they're eating in the school lunch program? It is a complicated menu to plan and execute. Kylie Allen is going to take us behind the scenes with one school lunch planner and find out just exactly what kind of hoops they've got to jump through to put food on that plate. That's on the way for Monday morning. So glad you're along with us. I am the fabulous Farm Babe Pam Yonke. This is the Midwest Farm Report on this, the third.

0: first day of August. What can I tell you? Did you know on this day, back in 1886, a tremendous earthquake shook Charleston, South Carolina? They believe that it was the largest recorded earthquake in history for the Southeast United States. There wasn't a Richter scale available at that time, but they estimate it was a 7.6, and it was felt as far away as Chicago. Why do I bring it up? Our next farm tour going to Charleston, South Carolina in about 2 weeks' time. That was on this day back in 1886. Hasn't happened since, so rest assured. Couple other items for you. On this day, 1955, General Motors demonstrates their first solar-powered car. Now, this was back in 1955. They called it the Sunmobile, the world's first solar-powered automobile, at their Powerama Auto Show in Chicago. This day back in 1955. The sad occurrence on this day back in 1997 that you'll hear about through the day today, I'm sure. Princess Diana died in a car crash on this day back in 1997 at just 96 years of age. Speaking of age, happy birthday today to actor Richard Gere, 77 today. Comedian Chris Tucker is 55 years young, and now you know. Well, that's the problem. We don't know. So starting tomorrow, the government is pushing pause on about 300,000 metric ton of beef to be able to come into the United States for the next 90 days. This has our beef producers alarmed and should have consumers a little alarmed. The beef that will be coming in, we think, is going to primarily come from Argentina. But what we don't know is the meat processing guidelines and standards in Argentina. And we don't know right now if consumers will know whether they're purchasing that imported beef. Terry Barr brings us more on maybe what we don't know about this deal.
1: So what comes next? It's the question Wisconsin farmers are asking since the Trump administration announced a 90-day reduction in tariffs on ground beef imports. The move is aimed at helping consumers dealing with high beef prices at the store. But with recent health issues around imported food, Darren Von Ruden wants to know who will make sure it's safe to eat.
2: Beef coming across the borders and not going through the correct inspection process. In the states of Florida and Texas, there was quite a bit of beef that came into the country that they actually had to recall and get back through inspection in order to sell it. So if there's being corners cut through the inspection process at our borders, that should raise real concerns with the American consumer too, is this beef that's going to be coming in at a cheaper rate, is it going through all the legal steps to get here?
1: Von Ruden farms in the Vernon County town of Westby. He is also the president of the Wisconsin Farmers Union. He calls the Trump administration's decision to allow these beef imports for 90 days a very short-term answer.
2: When the farmers have the income coming in to stay alive and stay in business, helps to diversify our production systems, which guarantees that there's going to be a good, adequate food supply for years to come.
1: And here's the challenge. The U.S. cattle herd is at one of its smallest levels in decades. Rebuilding the herd means farmers have to make a decision. Sell cattle now while prices are strong, or keep the younger animals and absorb the cost of building their herds back up. Michelle Ramirez-White, Government Relations Director for the Wisconsin Farmers Union, says farmers need more support to make a long-term investment.
3: I think there's a lot of things that the government can do to address these concerns to alleviate pressure on the U.S. beef producers to try to rebuild our cattle herds in the United States. And that's what would really alleviate these beef prices for everybody as a longer term solution. Any savings that is going to be felt by a shopper at the grocery store during this 90-day alleviation of a tariff will most definitely be temporary. We need to look at long-term solutions that would rebuild our U.S. cattle herds and support our cattle industry.
1: It's one of the biggest pieces being looked at right now to tackle the question, what's next, and how to make it financially possible for farmers to rebuild. And there's the question of the money you, the consumer, will be spending. Those high beef prices at the grocery store don't mean farmers are putting a bigger check in their pockets. Ramirez-White says

0: The entire beef supply chain is so complicated.
1: I think legislators here in Wisconsin have to be hearing from the beef farmers that are already experiencing pressures from rising operating costs. You know, we've had years of drought in the United States that have really impacted the grazing land available for cattle to be on. And then we've had reduced regional packing capacity that's created bottlenecks in the supply chain. And we've had a parasitic screwworm that has impacted the states on the Mexico border. So all of these issues together, we now have the smallest domestic cattle herd in the United States in decades.
0: And farmers are also pushing for another change, country of origin labeling. Von Ruden says consumers need to know where their beef comes from.
2: So I think as, you know, farmers and consumers, we should really have the ability to know where all of the food that we're consuming comes from.
0: And for consumers, the next 90 days will be about watching where the additional imports actually make a difference at the grocery store. But for farmers, it's now about what happens after this temporary policy ends. For the Midwest Farm Report, I'm Terry Barr.
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3: The persistent dry weather across the Corn Belt and the Upper Midwest has our markets holding firm on a Monday morning. So far, December corn's up 3 at 5.39. November soybeans right now are unchanged at 12.88. Meanwhile, September wheat's down a dime at 7.56. July new crop's down a nickel at 7.87 a bushel. As far as the dairy complex was concerned, on Friday in Chicago, saw the barrel cheese drop a penny to 156 and a half. 40-pound block cheese was down a penny and a quarter at 148 and a quarter, while AA butter gained a quarter of a cent at 146 and a quarter per pound. As far as the Class 3 fluid milk is concerned this morning, September is up 12 cents at 1653 a hundredweight. Right now, October milk is up 13 cents at 1710 a hundredweight. Our theme this morning has been about the school lunch program, what's happening with consumer questions as far as some of that food supply. Dairy producers are doing what they can to make sure that there's protein in all the milk and dairy products that our students are consuming. CoBank came out with a report on Friday that shows the value on milk protein outpaced butterfat about a year ago from today. And now protein values are what every processor seems to be focusing on. And even though we've been doing a great job in the United States, we still are behind major dairy exporters like the European Union and New Zealand when it comes to overall milk protein levels. Our U.S. producers increased protein production 7.4% between 2015 and 2025. Most of that growth happening in just the past 5 years, according to CoBank's report. Larry Lee had a chance to visit with Corey Geiger from CoBank on that very report. It's a story we'll be bringing you both here on the show as well as at MidwestFarmReport.com. Up next, what don't you know about the school lunch program? Kylie Allen brings answers next. 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
2: 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One of the questions I'll be talking with him about is this beef import situation, what it means for producers. Our markets have already started to erode because of the announcement. And what about you consumers? What questions do you have? Do you want to see beef labeled if it's coming from outside the United States? What is the price point that you want that beef to be offered at? Just some of the questions I wonder, do you care? Our talk text line is open. You can share your thoughts, 877-301-FARM. That's 877-301-3276. Will that imported beef end up in our school lunch program? Well, right now we don't know. With the school bell ringing for kids across the state of Wisconsin, some parents might be wondering, what does that school lunch program have in store for our kids? Kylie Allen tries to give us some answers.
3: Putting together a menu of school lunches for students to enjoy isn't as simple as choosing your favorite dishes. Caitlin Harrison is the director of Food and Nutrition Services at Elmbrook School District. She says it's a complex dance of balancing nutritional guidelines, student preferences, and school budgets. She tells us where she begins the process.
4: So how we do it in Elmbrook, which is a pretty standard process, but it can vary from school to school. We build monthly menus, and then we cycle our menus about every 6 to 8 weeks. And so kind of how we start is we start with the federal guidelines that govern our program. So we have a set of rules and regulations that we do need to follow since we receive federal dollars. And so we use that as our basis when we start planning menus. So we look at all of those guidelines that include total calorie count based on the age and grade of the child. That also includes fat percentages, different sodium regulations based on the group of children. That also includes us serving whole grains, lean proteins, and then we also have a requirement to serve a certain variation of fruits and vegetables so that students are getting a variety of nutrients throughout the week. And then we also are required to include beans or legumes to make sure that those students are getting enough fiber throughout the week.
3: Tell me a little bit about this funding that you're referring to. What do you use it for and why is it important?
4: If you participate in the National School Lunch or School Breakfast Program, you receive a certain level of funding based on the students that participate in your cafeteria. And so that funding needs to cover everything that we do in our food service operation. So it has to cover not just the food cost, but the labor, the salaries and benefits that we pay our team members. It has to cover equipment costs. It has to cover paper goods and all of those overhead expenses, which can be kind of surprising to a lot of

0: community members, because at the top end, we're receiving about $4.50 for a meal if we're serving it to a free student. And that can be quite shocking, because after we look at the overhead costs of the things that I just explained, we have $1 to $2 to spend on food for a student lunch tray.
1: Caitlin, let's circle back to the meals themselves. We know children can be picky. I myself was a picky eater growing up. Tell me how you keep meals exciting for students and keep them coming back through the lunch line.
0: Sure. So we do our best to provide a variety of options. And so it can look different from day to day, what's on the menu. And what we do at Elmbrook is we survey our families to gauge what students are interested in. So we get information back from families and from students. And so that drives a lot of what we put on our menus, of course, with the spin of making sure that everything is whole grain, low sodium, and then serving lots of fresh produce. And then we also serve a variety of options every single day so that a student isn't tied to just one thing. So they do have choice. So what our menus look like is, depending on the level, as you get older, you have more variety, but you will always have a minimum of two options for lunch every day. And that's just the main entree for all of our schools. And I'm speaking about Elmbrook specifically, but there are the majority of school districts in the state do this as well. We offer a fresh fruit and vegetable bar every single day. So we have a variety of options on there. We have four choices for the student. And so that gives them the opportunity to maybe see something that mom and dad don't serve at home. And they can try a little bit. If they really like it, they can come back up for seconds. But we feel really strongly that our class or our cafeteria is part of their education. And so we're just educating them on nutrition and the variety of foods that we serve. So they might have a little bit more exposure to that than they would at home, and just trying something different than they're used to seeing. So our biggest thing is, you know, receiving feedback from families on what they would like to see, but then also providing variety and exposure to the students as they come through the breakfast or the lunch line.
1: Off the top of your head, what are some of those most common things that you hear from families from the survey?
0: From students specifically, it is, we enjoy chicken and pizza and hamburgers. The things that you would think a student would say, that's what they're saying. And then from parents, what we're hearing is they just want more variety, and they do want their students to be exposed to new and different items. So that could be, they're looking for more whole grains. They're looking for exposure to different ethnicities of food. And so that's what parents are looking for.
1: Caitlin Harrison along with us. She's keeping students fueled at Elmbrook School District as the Director of Food and Nutrition Services. Caitlin tells me that she has a passion for serving quality food, but the best part is seeing the students' reaction after she does so. It's kept her coming back for over 15 years.
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12: Six o'clock. I'm Vince Vetrano on Wisconsin's Morning News. It's Monday, August 31st. Our top story, a late night rescue in the Milwaukee River.
15: I'm Eric Bilstad. Roster questions after the Packers' backfield takes a hit.
16: I'm Debbie Lozaga. We do have a few accidents to deal with the wet roads out there. Northbound 43 at Fond du Lac Avenue. The right lane is closed with this. And then we've also got one on northbound 4394 just past Howard Avenue. Left lane's blocked with that one. And one more on 94 eastbound just about at Brookfield Road. The left shoulder is blocked with a crash there. I'm Debbie Lozaga with your WTMJ Time Saver Traffic.
12: Hot and muggy today in your storm team forecast with a high of 88 degrees, partly cloudy skies, and low down to 73 tonight. Milwaukee's already at 68, and from the WTMJ Breaking News Center. Authorities rescued a person from the Milwaukee River.
10: We do have one person that's in the water with a confirmed last seen spot. We are in the process of splashing divers in the water.
12: It's emergency responder audio courtesy of Broadcastify. Dive teams of the Milwaukee Fire Department pulled the man from the water near Plankinton and Wells. Man's in his 30s. They did CPR and took him to the hospital, but right now his condition is unknown and it's not clear how he ended up in the river.
15: The man charged in an attack outside a Milwaukee pizza shop is pleading not guilty.
17: Angel Garcia Santibanez is accused of punching a man in the head until he passed out, then continuing to hit and kick the man on the sidewalk outside Beto's Pizza. Investigators say the attack happened after employees and the victim had repeatedly told Garcia Santibanez to leave the restaurant. A criminal complaint says Garcia Santibanez admitted to the beating. He faces one felony charge for a substantial battery and is due back in court next month. Jessica Gatso, WTMJ News.
12: Green Bay Packers running back Josh Jacobs will be away from the team while two misdemeanor charges against him are pending. The NFL placed Jacobs on the commissioner's exempt list, meaning he can't practice nor be in games, but will continue to get paid. Jacobs is facing charges of battery and criminal damage to property stemming from what police described as a physical confrontation with his girlfriend back in May. Packers open the season September 13th at Minnesota.
15: More airstrikes between the U.S. and Iran after U.S. forces say they launched an attack on two Iranian rocket launchers on an island in the Strait of Hormuz. That was late Sunday.
18: Central Command says Iranian forces were preparing to fire rockets loaded with sea mines into the shipping lanes, just days after the U.S. declared the strait cleared of mines. Iran fired back overnight. State TV released video claiming to show missiles and drones being launched at two air bases in Jordan that host U.S. forces.
15: ABC's Karen Hua, the strikes over the weekend were the first in nearly a month.
12: Emergency crews at the Grand Canyon National Park still searching for survivors after flash flooding over the weekend.
19: The National Park Service is asking for information on approximately 15 people who are missing or unaccounted for. There are several people who may have been hiking or camping alone. Sunday night, they recovered the body of a 46-year-old man along the Colorado River. Flash flooding forced more than 60 people to be evacuated from the Grand Canyon. The flooding was in the Bright Angel Canyon and the Phantom Ranch area on Saturday afternoon, washing out footbridges, dumping boulders and structures into the Colorado River.
12: It's News Nation's Marcus Espinosa. Last year, the Grand Canyon was the fourth most visited national park in the U.S.
15: After nearly 2 weeks of testimony, jurors are likely to begin deciding the fate today of the only man ever charged in the 1996 murder of iconic rapper Tupac Shakur.
20: Next Monday will mark exactly 30 years after Tupac Shakur was shot here in Las Vegas. And now 3 decades later, there is very little evidence left. So prosecutors say jurors should convict Dwayne Davis of murder based on years of telling police and interviewers that he was involved in the murder and even publishing a book admitting to his involvement. But Davis's attorneys claim he's been lying all of these years just to sell books and that the jury cannot convict somebody of murder based on lies and little to no physical evidence. Alex Stone, ABC News at the Clark County Courthouse in Las Vegas.
15: So closing arguments set for today, then deliberations expected right after that.
12: Coming up, a court battle over mail-in voting. Wisconsin election officials take up the issue today. Outdoor Living Unlimited, WTMJ News Time, 6:05.
21: 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And a year later, in August of 94, we sold a lot of furniture that month. I'm like, wow, we make money at that level.
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21: Of course, we didn't have any employees yet, and so it was easy for us to make money at that level. And that is where it clicked to me that this is going to work. We can afford to hire an employee, and it's going to work. We can take it to the next level, which at that point was hiring one guy.
23: You said it was easy to make things work when it was just us two. 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
23: But from a work standpoint, it was 7 days a week. We were doing deliveries on Sunday mornings sometimes. We were...
21: We didn't have any expenses.
23: Yeah. But we didn't have a life either.
21: No.
23: We had no life other than work, work, work.
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23: But we were okay with that. That's the decision we made. You know, that's the path we went down. We were okay with that.
0: the kiddos get ready to get back to school, you can find

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4: The Packers plan for an indefinite future without their top running back. Sports at 6:15.
3: Mail-in voting faces an uncertain future as court battles continue over an executive order from President Trump. Now, a federal judge is temporarily blocking that order, including requirements for states to design new ballots and upload voter data to a U.S. Postal Service portal. Judge found it would be practically impossible to implement those rules by the election. The Wisconsin Elections Commission meets today to discuss it.
4: A no playlist at a Milwaukee bar drawing criticism, putting a spotlight on how rap music is viewed in the city.
5: The Garage on Brady Street says an employee's list of artists was meant to keep music referencing violence and guns off the speakers, but one artist says that approach paints an entire genre with the same brush.
6: I was just in Chicago in a spot that played all kinds of music, all kinds of rap music that had really violent lyrics. Country music that had violent lyrics. It was a beautiful place with beautiful people.
5: UWM professor and former rapper Dr. Derek Harriel.
6: If you're thinking about the safety of the people, I think there's a lot of other ways that we can create safety for our people and for the patrons that visit our establishments in Milwaukee.
5: Nizer Spencer, WTMJ News.
3: Musical remembrances of country music icon Dolly Parton continued over the weekend as her family confirmed Parton was laid to rest in a private ceremony outside Nashville.
7: The tributes continued at the Grand Ole Opry, which dedicated its show Saturday night to Dolly. Carly Pierce, who got her start performing at Dollywood as a teen, sang "Those Memories of You."
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7: Dolly was also remembered at a music festival in California, where Olivia Rodrigo and Sarah McLachlan dedicated McLachlan's hit song Angel to her.
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11: We're moving along relatively well out there, even with the wet roads. We do have a few accidents, though. One northbound 43 at Fond du Lac Avenue with the right lane closed. We've got another one on 4394 northbound just about at Holt Avenue. The left lane is closed there. We had an earlier one on 94 near Brookfield Road, but it looks like that one has been cleared out of the way. Otherwise, we've got a really clear ride. I'm Debbie Lazago with your WTMJ Time Saver Traffic.
12: From TMJ4, I'm meteorologist Brendan Johnson with your Storm Team forecast. Some early morning showers and thunderstorms, then hot and muggy for our Monday afternoon as temperatures climb into the upper 80s to near 90 degrees. We could see a few more late afternoon and evening showers and thunderstorms before it turns partly cloudy tonight. Low temperatures only falling back into the low 70s. We'll look at the chance of additional showers and thunderstorms on our Tuesday. Warm and humid as highs close in on the upper 80s to near 90 degrees.
4: Milwaukee's at 71.
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3: And a good Monday morning to you on this last day of August. A quiet creek turns into a raging river.
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3: The search for more than a dozen campers in the Grand Canyon underway this morning after deadly flash flooding struck the national park over the weekend.
14: When they were yelling, run.
15: Run, run, run.
14: We had to run.
3: Campers scrambling to get out of the way. A 46-year-old man said to be dead. More than a dozen others right now unaccounted for. After a monsoon storm crashed and caused this extraordinary flash flooding along the Colorado River.
16: Campers watched a wall of water tear through Phantom Ranch, sweeping away boulders and then an excavator and eventually entire buildings. Witnesses describe a 4-foot-high wall of debris.
17: There was a fridge. We even saw the scariest thing was there was like a cabin that washed down the river, and we could see like the roof of the cabin and the bed from the cabin that was in the river.
16: More than 60 people had to be airlifted out by helicopter.
3: ABC's Sophie Flay, yeah, if those 60 had not been airlifted, they would be gone. At least that's what a lot of them are saying right now.
4: Snuck up on them, right? This weather and then the flooding conditions that weren't necessarily expected.
3: Right, to see it to that extreme where you had that much being just pushed through this quiet river that was then just this crazy monsoon of water.
14: Running as hard as I could, but you can't get too far in knee deep mud and water and debris everywhere. And yeah, there was a moment there where I didn't think I was going to be able to make it in time.
3: That woman speaking to ABC. So more rain is expected in that area today. So they have this evacuation. They got people they can't keep at these lodges and in these hotels. They have limited water supplies as well in these areas. So folks who live there year round are being told, hey, don't use the water right now because we have a limited supply and we're trying to evacuate as many people as we can. So at the moment, a lot of cleanup, but meanwhile, still search and rescue taking place.
4: Outdoor Living Unlimited, WTMJ News Time, 6:14.
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19: I can't really comment on that because I don't know.
4: Packers head coach Matt LaFleur talking Friday when asked about the status of running back Josh Jacobs. Well, he knows now. Jacobs will not be available week 1 or for who knows how long. Jacobs reportedly placed on the NFL commissioner's exempt list indefinitely. What that means is he gets paid pending the outcome of the NFL's investigation, but in the interim, he can't practice and he can't play. And we don't know how long the NFL will take to investigate his situation. Jacobs facing now two criminal charges in connection with a spring incident at his home. According to prosecutors, it was a physical fight with his girlfriend. LaFleur asked again before this decision came down about the long-term status of Jacobs.
19: Well, I fully anticipate him being a member of our team.
15: Throughout the duration of the court process and all that stuff?
19: Well, I think you gotta let everything play out, but I anticipate him being a member of our football team.
4: Issue for Green Bay is how long it will take to play out could be a long time. Jacobs is not due even for his initial appearance on the charges until November. So he remains right now in league limbo. Now, the league could get its information, do its investigation, issue a suspension or some other punishment or not. That could all happen before court, but you would think they'd want to see how that ultimately plays out. So the Packers really in uncertain territory. They traded for another running back this weekend, bringing in third-year player Caleb Johnson from the Steelers in exchange for a future draft pick.
3: Just to get some depth.
4: Got another guy. He apparently was very underutilized in Pittsburgh, but might be okay. He was a third-round draft pick. So heading into week one, it's going to be Marshawn Lloyd on top of the depth chart at running back. Packers begin preparing for the season opener now against the Vikings September 13th.
3: The Brewers start a big week in Chicago tonight after failing to sweep the Rangers Sunday afternoon. Crew would spot starter Dustin May two runs in the first, but he just couldn't hold on to it.
20: 1-1 offering is a fly ball to left, deep. Churio back at the track wall. It is well gone. Off the bat of Ezekiel Duran, his 15th home run of the season. It got out into the second.
3: Yeah, May would give.
4: I didn't hear a lot of hesitation there.
3: He gave up two more in the fourth as the Brewers fall 7-4. Dustin May struggled, didn't have great command, a few walks, hit by a pitch.
21: It sucks to be sucking right now.
3: Yep. So it sucks to be sucking. May would talk to reporters after the game, says he's physically fine. Remember, he got hit by a ball that he threw in the first pitch of the game last Wednesday, but he's still just not getting results.
21: You can blame it on a lot of things, but I mean, we're in September. There's really no excuses.
3: Huge series starts tonight against the hot and cold Cubs. Chicago currently in a cold spell. This team is either unbeatable or easily walkoverable.
4: And we're there, right?
3: Yeah, in Chicago. Kyle Harrison on the mound tonight, first pitch 6:40. And all of these are night games at Wrigley this week. And we'll see how it goes. Hey, by the way, real quick, I thought you'd appreciate this. Final event of the PGA Tour season, and the world number one golfer Scottie Scheffler would come from behind and win the Tour Championship. What are you going to do next?
22: I had a beer for the first time in a long time. It just sounded good, right? And we got off the course.
3: And he said it was amazing. So good for you, Scottie.
4: I get not drinking, but yeah, I had a beer, bro.
3: Yeah. He said it was delicious.
4: I'm quite sure it was. 6:18 on Wisconsin's Morning News.
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24: All right. Just north of Howard Avenue on 4394 northbound, we have a crash still in the left lane. So heads up with that. Wet roads as well heading through that area. Earlier accident on 43 at Fond du Lac Avenue has been cleared out of the way. Just a little bit of a backup westbound 94 coming out of the stadium to about Holly Road. Other than that, everything else seems to be looking pretty good. Scratch that. We do have a crash on northbound 94 just past between Highway 11 and Highway 20. The two right lanes are blocked with that. Luckily, you do have frontage roads to get to use to get around that. I'm Debbie Lazago with your WTMJ Time Saver Traffic.
3: Still some strong storms rolling through this morning. Once the rain rolls through this morning, should be hot and muggy today, a high of 88. Tonight, partly cloudy, a low of 73. Next chance for rain after right now would be tomorrow. 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
4: The most interesting thing, Brewers single A affiliate, Wisconsin Timber Rattlers Friday night, was not Abner Uribe pitching a scoreless third. Think about that. The guy's throwing 99 miles an hour in A ball.
3: Yep. Just blowing people away.
4: Think about even the umpires. They don't see a lot of that either.
3: Fantastic uniforms, too, by the way.
4: So, real nice. Yes. They were in the midst of Brattoberfest, so they changed their name to the Wisconsin Brats as opposed to the Timber Rattlers. But all of that was secondary to what happened before the game.
5: Tonight, he has come to Wisconsin. He's staring down over 6,000 brats, cheese curds, sauerkraut, and a Bavarian pretzel. Timber Rattlers fans, get on your feet, make some noise for the greatest competitive eater of all time.
4: Indeed, the greatest competitive eater of all time, the guy who wins the 4th of July hot dog eating contest on Coney Island like every year.
3: Every year.
4: Joey Chestnut in Wisconsin, there in the Fox Cities, put on an exhibition against two teams of two eaters each. And one of those eaters was Nick Vetrano.
6: I saw you look down to your right at one point or another just to see where people were at. That was my idiot brother down to your right.
8: Oh, he's not an idiot. He kept eating. No, it was awesome. You know, the food was delicious. It's always better when the food's tasty. And I know when I'm eating, it's not pretty, but at least it was tasty.
4: So I talked with Joey after the competition or exhibition. More from him in a moment.
3: Yes, please, yes. Your brother.
4: The contest was first to finish what's in front of you, which was 7 pounds of food. It was brats, kraut, cheese curds, fresh and fried, and a giant pretzel. And it was nuts. So they played it on the big screen in the stadium, and then there were probably a couple hundred people in the room who had paid for the VIP meet and greet beforehand. He was super cool, took pictures with everybody.
3: Of course whatever. He did.
4: But then he left for a bit because, as my brother told me, it was stated on the itinerary that they all got, from 6-whatever to this time to the start, Joey rests.
3: Okay, yeah. Hey, you got to get into the right mindset, right?
4: So he took it very seriously. He finished in 6.5 minutes. His 7 pounds of food.
6: I'm just curious what brings the likes of the greatest of all time to come and face these mortals today.
8: Oh my gosh. I'm just a lucky dude. I started doing some appearances at minor league baseball games and other sporting events about 5 years ago, and this year I've done a lot more, and it's been fun. I get to do a little exhibition, do a meet and greet, and it's been I get to travel to awesome places and eat like local food.
6: But now, do you still prepare for this like you would for Nathan's on the 4th?
8: No. Nathan, nothing. I don't prepare for any contest like I do that one. That one, I'm crazy. I kind of hide how crazy I am about it. Like, I'm putting, like, weeks and weeks of work into that. Eating hot dogs, doing my cleanse beforehand, recovery period afterwards. Yeah, this one, like, I didn't know actual food practice, but I did my cleanse beforehand. Go in nice and empty. I can suck in my stomach. And I look at the food and try to find a rhythm. Just attack it. Try to reset when my body's like either burp or wiggle, and just try to reset and try to eat like I was in the beginning.
4: Have you ever seen him on video do these things? Yeah, he kind of stops for a second. And he just kind of
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1: And then other people who are there just to watch are picking off the platter, too. So Nick did a good job.
2: I think we did pretty well. We've got through probably about half a pound of the sauerkraut. Most of the curds are gone. About three quarters of the pretzel is gone. About three brats are gone.
1: You did good work on the kraut.
2: Yeah, kraut was great. Super easy to get in there. You desperately needed the kraut because everything is so rich and greasy. You just needed like some acid to cut through it. I wouldn't say it went well, but there was no reversal. Everything stayed down. It's absolutely delicious. From what I understand, we crushed the other team. So a solid silver medal.
1: I think you didn't embarrass yourself.
2: No.
1: I mean,
3: did you check on him a couple hours later?
1: So he reported it on Saturday. No ill effects.
4: Okay.
3: Wonderful.
1: Right. So.
4: No reversal. Well done. Congratulations.
1: Yeah. I said, dude, all you had to do up there was put a dent in it and don't puke. And he delivered.
4: Good for him. That's awesome.
1: So there it is.
4: Core memory right there.
1: The greatest of all time in Appleton. Or Grand Chute, as it were. News of Much Money this morning, WTMJ, Annex Wealth Management, market update, the Dow Jones Industrial Average. I don't actually have the current numbers.
4: Oh, I can at least get you the futures here in a second. Hold on. Did you're busy talking food. Let's see. Futures here after more uprising in Iran. We've had more attacks over the weekend. Everything is down at the moment. All three indices in the red, 2 hours from the bell.
1: 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I'm Vince Vitrano, and this is the WTMJ Home Improvement Showcase, and I'm here with our title sponsor, Pella Windows and Doors of Wisconsin. Ross Sabaki is joining me today, and Pella, Ross is known as the premier window company in Wisconsin. We know that. 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
5: 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Hidden screens, blinds between the glass. We really have things that other companies just don't have.
1: I got the hidden screen on the front door. It's amazing. I love it.
5: It is.
1: So we've talked about messaging to homeowners, and I talk about it every morning on the show. 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
5: Well, I think just like you had in your home, it's that experience that you get, right? 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
1: Ross Sabaki is with us from Pella Windows and Doors of Wisconsin. I also like, Ross, that Pella right now is really focusing on honest pricing, so you're not caught in this haggling and the back and forth. I don't know. You just tell me how much this costs and do the job well.
5: Yeah, you know, we want to take out, is it just when you think when you walk in a car lot, how you feel when you see that salesperson come up? 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Does it fit within your budget? 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
5: Yeah, and you have that one point of contact, we call that, right? 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
6: ABC News, I'm Sherry Preston. Deadly flooding in the Grand Canyon. This couple watching the sheer power of the water.
7: An excavator got washed away.
8: They watched an excavator float down the river. I mean, it was nuts.
6: They were able to get out, but 14 people are still missing. One person confirmed dead. The death toll in the flooding in the Himalayas is now over 900 people in Nepal, close to 4,800 people still missing. For the first time in weeks, the U.S. and Iran trading attacks, the U.S. military striking launchers on an island in the Strait of Hormuz, several countries saying they intercepted Iranian attacks as well. The jury in the trial of the Massachusetts mother accused of murdering her three children will get back to work deliberating this morning. Lindsay Clancy's defense lawyer says she was suffering from postpartum psychosis. And in Las Vegas, closing arguments are expected to begin in the trial of the man accused of orchestrating the murder of rapper Tupac Shakur 30 years ago. This is ABC News.
3: An accident northbound.

0: 43-94, just north of Howard Avenue, has the left lane blocked. So we are seeing delays coming out of the Plainfield curve. We also have an accident northbound 94, just about a mile north of Highway 11. So between Highway 11 and Highway 20, the right lane is blocked with that. And yes, we are seeing delays starting around Brown Road, which is just before Highway 11. If you do need to deal with this and you don't want to have to deal with the delays, you can get off at Highway 11, use the frontage roads to get back around it, and then you can get back on at Highway 20. Other than that, westbound 94, a bit tight right through the stadium to Howard to Holly Road. I'm Debbie Lazago with your WTMJ Time Saver Traffic.
1: High of 88 degrees today, hot and muggy conditions with a low down to 73 tonight. Milwaukee's at 71, and from the WTMJ Breaking News Center, two men in custody following a sexual assault over the weekend on the UW-Madison campus.
2: Police say the suspects met the victim at a bar, then walked to a nearby pier, where investigators say they attacked and sexually assaulted the victim. The suspects are a 31-year-old man and a 27-year-old man, both from Fitchburg. They both are being held in the Dane County Jail. Police say none of the people involved are affiliated with UW-Madison. The investigation is ongoing. Nizer Spencer, WTMJ News.
3: Students returning to Wisconsin classrooms this week will find new statewide rules limiting when they can use their cell phones.
4: A new state law requires K-12 public schools to prohibit students from using personal electronic devices during class time. The restriction covers phones, tablets, personal laptops, and gaming devices, while technology provided by the school is still allowed. Exactly what the policy looks like will vary by district. Local school boards determine how devices are stored, how violations are handled, and whether to go further with restrictions throughout the entire school day. The measure was approved by state lawmakers and signed by Governor Tony Evers last year. Neil Doyle, WTMJ News.
3: Today is the last day for those impacted by severe storms last April to apply for FEMA assistance. Homeowners and renters with uninsured damage to their home or personal property must complete an application by today.
1: What's next for the old Milwaukee Public Museum building? 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Milwaukee Business Journal Editor-in-Chief Tim Gibbons on WTMJ.
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1: Well, the public museum will close early next year as the new Nature and Culture Museum of Wisconsin is set to open sometime next spring.
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2: Big four-game series with the Cubs begins tonight for the crew. 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
1: A big movie sequel announcement over the weekend. I'm going to play you some music, see if you can guess the movie. I'll give you the actor, Tom Cruise. Anything?
2: It's not the Top Gun, is it?
1: No, not Top Gun.
2: Because that's not Top Gun music.
3: Days of Thunder?
1: Days of Thunder is correct, Debbie. Yes, a new movie.
3: Robin's racing, boys.
1: Yes, it's Tom Cruise over the weekend.
2: Was that like 30 years ago?
1: Yeah. So Tom Cruise over the weekend posted a video with Anne Hathaway.
4: Now what?
5: Now what? Let's make the movie, now what? I'm going to have this baby, and then we're going to make this
4: That's
5: movie.
4: That's a good idea. Okay. You have the baby, then we'll go make the movie.
1: Anne Hathaway is pregnant, so they're standing in front of a car that says Days of Thunder 2028, so it's coming out next summer after next. Summer of 2028 is the movie.
2: Top Gun is still on, though, right?
1: That is also in the works, I believe. What's interesting, though, is also on social media, Randy Quaid posted this.
6: Hey, Tom Cruise just called me. We're making Days of Thunder 2.
1: But then the actor, he was in the original. He played the car owner or whatever. He later ripped the announcement of Anne Hathaway, saying that's a terrible choice. So I don't know if Randy Quaid's actually in the movie or not, but
2: maybe he was.
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2: Time saver traffic with Debbie here at 20 to 7.
3: We have an accident still on 40. Actually, no, it's a disabled vehicle now. 4394 northbound, just past Howard Avenue. Everything is on the right shoulder. Where we do have an accident, though, is on 94 northbound, just north of Highway 11 in Racine County. The right lane still blocked with this. Delay is still coming up from Highway 11 to that point. Other than that, delays westbound 94 right through the stadium to Holly Road. Eastbound's tightening up just past 70th Street to about Holly Road. I'm Debbie Lazago with your WTMJ Time Saver Traffic.
1: The rain rolls through this morning, then hot and muggy today, a high of 88.
2: A new effort to lower gas prices in America. President Trump announcing a deal for oil with Venezuela and new attacks in Iran.
9: These are very violent, evil people, and if they had a nuclear weapon, Israel would be gone. If I weren't president, Israel would be gone. There would be no Israel, and there would probably be no Middle East.
2: President Trump speaking with Fox News on Sunday. The U.S. attacked an Iranian rocket site overnight, bringing in ABC News White House correspondent Karen Travers from Washington this morning. Karen, I want to get to the Venezuelan oil in a moment, mm-hmm. but first we have the first military operations really in Iran in about a month overnight.
10: Mm-hmm. Yeah, the first time in weeks the U.S. struck two Iranian rocket launchers that were preparing to launch sea mines, according to Central Command, into the Strait of Hormuz. This was days after the Pentagon had said that they had completely demined that critical waterway. Iran, as we saw them do in July, quickly responded, fired missiles at American bases in Jordan that the military said were intercepted before they hit their targets. But as you noted, this was the first back and forth with military strikes in several weeks. It had been a very quiet August.
2: Well, as oil remains tied up in the strait largely over the weekend, the mm-hmm. president also announced that he has a huge deal with Venezuela on oil. Is that going to move the needle here on global energy prices, even if it comes fully to fruition?
10: Yeah, and just to note, because of talking about the strikes, oil prices did jump this morning mm-hmm. because of the strikes back and forth between the U.S. and Iran. And our business team says, you know, expect that gas prices will likely rise today because of the oil spikes. The president said that this deal with Iran will bring down gas prices significantly. He said substantially lower gas prices for all Americans, this deal with Venezuela. Analysts we talked to over the weekend said not right away. Venezuelan crude oil is hard to refine, and that the country's capacity had really fallen off because of neglect over decades. So that even just to get it up to speed, to be able to refine it and get it out of the country, it's going to take years and also billions of dollars to get it into that position. One analyst said that it's a very low likelihood that this impacts prices soon. Not 5 days, not 5 weeks or 5 months, but maybe 5 years from now, it could be a different picture.
2: So not in time for Labor Day then?
10: Not in time for Labor Day. Not this Labor Day. You didn't say which yes. Labor Day. A Labor Day, but not this one. And I mean, not even in this administration is what analysts were saying over the weekend. You know, it will be, it's very difficult to extract, and it will be years, not months, to be built back up where this could make any dent in gas prices here in the U.S.
2: ABC News White House correspondent Karen Travers with us from the White House this morning. Thank you, Karen.
10: Have a great day.
2: Coming up on 6:44, we got a huge series with the Cubs coming up starting tonight. A four-gamer. We'll do it in sports next.
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1: The Brewers head into the final month of the season with a big four-game series against the Northsiders starting tonight. Brewers and Cubs, the crew head to Chicago, failing to sweep the Rangers out of AmFam Field, but firmly in first place. So the Brewers fall 7-4 as starter Dustin May struggled with his command.
13: It sucks to be sucking right now.
1: It sucks to be sucking, is right. May gave up 4 runs in 5 1/3. Perhaps the one highlight from the game Sunday goes to our favorite backup catcher.
14: And now the 0-2 pitch. And a fly ball right center field. Going back on it is Carter. Track wall. There's number 200 for Gary Sanchez. A two-run shot for the Kraken, his 11th of the season. And a milestone homer for the veteran backstop.
1: 200 dingers. That's nothing to sneeze at. That's quite a run there for the Kraken. Pat Murphy said the whole team super happy for him.
15: Yeah, I mean, he's underrated on this club for sure. And I knew it was on his mind for the last 10 days and however long it's been since his last one. And really happy for him. the club reacted in the dugout as good as they've reacted all year.

0: Really happy for Gary because they love him.
1: Now, were you happy with the Kraken call?
2: I was in the car at the time. I'm listening to Lane and Levo, and I'm like, you got to say Kraken. You got to say Kraken. And he did.
3: And the Kraken rises from the depths of the sea.
1: And still lost the game. Right, anyway, now it's on to the Cubs. Four nights at Wrigley Field. Starting tonight, Kyle Harry Harrison. That's what they call him, Harry, not Fireball. On the mound for the crew tonight, 6:40 first pitch. Right after the news is when our coverage starts at 6:10 here on WTMJ Radio.
4: Are you not entertained? Are you not entertained?
2: Preseason, as it were, some kind of game Friday night. The Brothers LaFleur show to close out the preseason at Lambeau Field. More on that in a moment. First, the business. Packers not only cut down their roster now, but swung a couple of trades on Sunday. Most notably, picked up a running back, Caleb Johnson from the Steelers, for a future draft pick because Josh Jacobs is out. Placed on the commissioner's exempt list indefinitely. It means he can't practice, he can't play, while the league conducts an investigation into his criminal charges stemming from what prosecutors call a fight with his girlfriend. That news came after the Packers' preseason finale Friday.
5: Was that not the most entertaining preseason game you've ever seen in your life?
2: This is Packers head coach Matt LaFleur. On the Packers, I hesitate to use the word thrilling because it's preseason, but it's about as good as a preseason contest gets. 42-38, the win over the Arizona Cardinals. LaFleur revealing that he let quarterback Jordan Love call the entire second half.
5: We had Jay Love call the second half. I don't know if you guys could tell that or not, but that was pretty cool just to hear his demeanor on the headset and how calm, cool, and collected he was throughout the entire game, especially in those critical moments. And it's not a surprise to me because that's what we see on the field too.
2: Love that move, right?
1: That's pretty
2: go
1: cool.
2: Ahead, J-Love.
1: And it gives him
2: yeah.
1: brain process. Like that's a great experiment.
2: Think through what is happening on the sidelines so that gives you a better insight as to what's coming into your helmet
1: right.
2: from the sideline.
1: Yeah.
2: All of those things, all good. Now back to the running back situation. Looks like Marshawn Lloyd will be the starter as the Packers get set to open the season in Minnesota against the Vikings a week from Sunday.
4: Are you not entertained?
1: Hey, congratulations to Scottie Scheffler, who won the Tour Championship, the world number one, likely to be the player of the year and all that stuff again. And he now has officially passed Tiger Woods for all-time earnings in the PGA. All-time earnings, Scottie Scheffler.
2: Well, $10 million in one shot. That's what he gets for winning
1: right,
2: on Sunday.
1: Yeah. And he only won, what did you say, three
2: won
1: times?
2: Won three times on tour this
1: kind
2: year.
1: Kind of a down year for Scottie
2: yeah,
1: Scheffler.
2: Yeah, tough year for Scottie. What's the matter with Scottie Scheffler?
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2: 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Debbie?
13: Right lane still blocked northbound 94 in Racine County between Highway 11 and Highway 20, all because of a crash. Delays coming up from Highway 11. Westbound 894, a little bit tight right past Loomis to about 51st. Eastbound, same thing, right past Loomis, going to be a little tight. Eastbound 94, we've got delays from about 76th Street to 68th, westbound from the stadium all the way to Holly Road, and then northbound on 41, backing up just a bit as you're making your way towards Hampton from Capitol. I'm Debbie Lazago with your WTMJ Time Saver Traffic.
2: Hot today, high of 88 degrees and humid conditions as well. We still have some scattered showers from Milwaukee and Point South that should be making its way out this morning. Tonight, partly cloudy and a low of 73. For Tuesday, chance of storms, otherwise warm and humid, and another high of 88 degrees. Milwaukee's at 71.
1: Well, for a lot of kids, today's the final day. Summer ends tonight, and everyone heads back to school. For the most part, everyone's back starting this week.
2: Got all the scaries today.
1: Yeah. What a today's terrible
2: kind
1: day.
2: Of a waste.
1: It is nearly here. I got my pencil. Joining us now, our favorite chem teacher, Ms. Fremming from South Milwaukee High School. How you feeling? You got a good batch of kids coming in this year, Ms. Fremming?
14: Good morning, guys. Yes, I think I do. It seems like a good batch of kids. I really don't know all of them yet, but the ones I do, I'm pretty excited to see again.
1: Do you guys do what some of the other schools do, where you have like the red carpet welcome, where you all stand there and applaud as the kids walk in all groggy and miserable?
14: Yes, we do. We don't do the red carpet, but we do a gauntlet. And it's not today. We did it actually last week for our freshmen. And so we have a big gauntlet and we cheer for them. And I have an air cannon and I shoot air at them because that's just what I do. But it's really neat. It's a great way to welcome our freshmen and kind of get that school spirit up right away.
2: So as far as day one in school, I know we've reviewed this before. Mm-hmm. Are you right out of the gate? Are we getting started on work? Is there homework day one, or is this the, you know, here's how it all works. Everybody have a good one.
14: Well, a little bit of both. We kind of ease them into it. We have some new rules this year because there was a state law that was passed that you can't have your cell phones in the classroom. So we have like these pouches that the kids are going to put their phones in. So we have to kind of go through all of that and watch their withdrawal for the next couple weeks. So we have that. But then, so we kind of go through some rules. But then I do usually in chemistry a few demos, blow some things up. In forensics, I do a few little mysteries to kind of start and get the brain flowing. So, it's a little bit of both.
1: That phone thing's got to be, I would assume, that's got to be for every teacher. Like, oh, thank goodness. Now we just, hey, no, you can blame the state. Hey, we sorry. We got to do this. Put them in the little pouch.
14: Oh, I totally agree because I'm kind of a chill teacher, you know, so they would be like, oh, come on, Ms. Fremming. But now I'm like, hey, I'm not going to break the law for you. So so it works.
2: Will not It'll break be nice. The law.
14: Yes, exactly.
2: What kind of challenges will that present for you, especially in the sciences? I mean, you think about mm-hmm. how we use technology. I don't know how it was in the classroom. I don't know, do kids carry calculators anymore or things like that where they might normally have been on their phones?
14: They do both. I know in a lot of math classes and science classes, for tests, they could not use their phone. They had to use just a regular calculator. We do use some things for taking pictures and stuff. I know for forensics, we have crime scenes that I have them take pictures of. But I think there are some ways around that. And we're going to be able to, like, on the day that I do my crime scenes, we can unlock them for that hour. Because they're locked pouches and they carry them around. So, wow. Yeah, so it'll be interesting. But I'm actually excited. I think.

0: they'll be, they're going to have to learn to socialize again. So it'll be great.
1: Uh-oh. Right, yeah.
2: Oh.
0: Yeah.
2: Ms. Fremming, this is great because I can't tell if I would love having you at 9 a.m. or if I wouldn't want to have you.
1: Could be a little much.
0: I know. I've had students both. They're just like, you are too perky for 7:30 a.m. So, which is good and bad. Yeah, absolutely.
2: Well, on behalf of all parents and students out there, thank you for your teaching service, and we wish you the best of luck this year.
0: Thank you so much. I appreciate it, guys.
2: Thank you, Ms. Fremming.
1: That's a good check-in.
2: Yeah. Ms. Fremming from South Milwaukee High School.
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11: 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Crow Armstrong is on the move. He's running out of room. 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
1: 7 o'clock, I'm Vince Vetrano on Wisconsin's Morning News. Monday, August 31st, our top story. A major absence for the Packers ahead of week one.
2: I'm Eric Bilstad. Missiles are flying again in the Middle East.
13: I'm Debbie Lozaga. Westbound 94 backing up from about 35th Street to Holly Road. Eastbound from 84th Street to Holly Road. We've got eastbound 894 backing up just past Forest Home all the way past Loomis. Right about at 35th is where it starts to let up a bit. And we do still have a broken down vehicle on northbound 4394 just past Howard Avenue. Left shoulder is blocked there. I'm Debbie Lozaga with your WTMJ Time Saver Traffic.
1: 88 degrees, your high temperature today with humid conditions. A few scattered showers largely south of Milwaukee this morning should make their way out later in the morning. Partly cloudy tonight, low of 73. Milwaukee now at 71, and from the WTMJ Breaking News Center, Green Bay Packers running back Josh Jacobs will be away from the team while two misdemeanor charges against him are pending.
12: Jacobs will reportedly miss the start of the season after being placed on the NFL's commissioner's exempt list. Jacobs can still be paid while on the list, but can't practice or play in games. The move comes after Jacobs was formally charged with misdemeanor battery and criminal damage to property following an alleged May domestic dispute. Jacobs is due in court on November 17th. The Packers are currently set to open the season without an injured Micah Parsons, and now they're starting running back. Nizer Spencer, WTMJ News.
2: A man rescued from the Milwaukee River late Sunday.
14: We do have one person that's in the water with a confirmed last seen spot. We are in the process of splashing divers in the water.
2: Broadcast by with the audio there. Milwaukee Fire Department dive teams pulling that man from the water near Plankinton and Wells. Man said to be in his 30s, had to use CPR to revive him. Now in the hospital, no word on his condition.
1: For the first time in weeks, the U.S. and Iran trading missile strikes as the war and control of the Strait of Hormuz continues to go back and forth.
15: According to Central Command, the U.S. hitting two Iranian rocket launchers that were preparing to launch sea mines into the Strait of Hormuz, just days after the Pentagon said they had completely demined the critical waterway. Iran quickly responding, firing eight missiles at U.S. bases in Jordan.
1: ABC's Mary Bruce, U.S. officials say all of those missiles were intercepted.
2: We're hearing terrifying stories out of the Grand Canyon from over the weekend as witnesses describe a 15-foot wall of water and debris rushing towards them while groups were camping.
16: David Gregory and Gabriel Bergman were backpacking the canyon when park rangers told them to leave now, and they had to run across a footbridge to higher ground. 10 minutes later, that bridge was gone.
17: If they hadn't told us to evacuate when they did, I think it would have been a lot of people wouldn't have made it.
16: Scott Svedin and Erica Viola say they had to fight through knee-high water and mud, and nearly everything they had was swept away.
18: We just heard people yell, run, run, run, and there's 40 of us running.
2: ABC's Trevor Ault, they expect more rain today in that area. Officials confirming one person was killed in the flooding so far in the Grand Canyon. 14 others remain missing this morning.
1: Search for survivors continues in Nepal this morning. Many hailing a local school principal as a hero after his quick action saved hundreds of students from being swept away.
19: And in Nuwakot, hundreds of students miraculously alive. Climbing the side of the mountain as the deadly waters swept in.
20: And where was the school?
21: That's the area which is totally swept.
19: The three-story school, which held more than 900 students that day, the raging floodwaters came crashing in.
22: Some are crying and we help them to run.
19: But thanks to Principal Rajendra Dawabi, incredibly all made it out alive.
1: ABC's Britt Clinett reporting there.
2: Coming up, a murder case nearly 30 years in the making could be in the hands of the jury today.
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3: The Packers plan for an indefinite future without their top running back. Sports at 7:15.
2: Decision Wisconsin, a back-and-forth battle continues over President Trump's executive order to redistrict mail-in voting ahead of the midterms.
4: A federal judge temporarily blocked several key parts of the order, including requirements for states to design and produce new ballots, update their systems, and train officials to use a new United States Postal Service portal for tracking voter information. A judge found it would be, quote, practically impossible to implement the new rules before November. President Trump quickly appealed the ruling, which could eventually send the case back up to the Supreme Court. The Wisconsin Elections Commission meets to discuss the rule today. Jessica Gatso, WTMJ News.
3: Organizers of next week's midterm convention are hoping for a break in the Texas heat. Thousands of Republican faithful expected to arrive in Dallas.
5: With no candidates to nominate or platform to debate, the two-day gathering will largely be a pep rally with President Trump as cheerleader. Host city Dallas has voted Democrat in recent elections, but
6: I would say that regardless of how you may feel, we need visitors to Dallas to help fuel our coffers.
5: At the same time, says Dallas City Councilmember Gay Donnell Willis,
6: I don't want the Dallas taxpayer to get stiffed.
5: After the 1984 GOP conclave in Dallas, taxpayers were left footing over $1 million in convention-related expenses. Jim Ryan, ABC News in Dallas-Fort Worth.
2: The trial of the man accused of being involved in the 1996 murder of iconic rapper Tupac Shakur will head to the jury today for deliberations.
7: Today, jurors will hear closing arguments here and then will begin deciding if the only man ever charged in the 1996 murder of Tupac Shakur should be convicted or is not guilty. The trial was expected to last a month or longer, but testimony took less than 2 weeks. Prosecutors say jurors should convict Dwayne Davis based on years of claiming to police in a book and interviews that he was involved in Shakur's murder. But his defense team says he was lying to sell books, and without firm physical evidence, a jury must find him not guilty. Alex Stone, ABC News, at the Clark County Courthouse in Las Vegas.
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11: Eastbound 94 backing up from about 84th Street all the way to Holly Road. A little bit more coming out of the stadium to 35th. Westbound is slowing down a bit through the stadium interchange to Holly Road. Eastbound 894, that's got backups from Forest Home all the way to 35th Street. Westbound just past Loomis, where you're seeing delays. Northbound on 4394. Backups from Chase all the way to Beecher. We've got, other than that, a little bit of a backup northbound on 41 right past Hampton. I'm Debbie Lozaga with your WTMJ Time Saver Traffic.
12: From TMJ4, I'm meteorologist Brendan Johnson with your Storm Team forecast. Some early morning showers and thunderstorms, then hot and muggy for our Monday afternoon as temperatures climb into the upper 80s to near 90 degrees. We could see a few more late afternoon and evening showers and thunderstorms before it turns partly cloudy tonight. Low temperatures only falling back into the low 70s. We'll look at the chance of additional showers and thunderstorms on our Tuesday. Warm and humid as highs close in on the upper 80s to near 90 degrees.
3: Milwaukee.

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0: Coming up on 712 on this Monday morning, what's the line between aggressive journalism and harassment? Between freedom of the press, critical reporting, and threatening behavior? An independent journalist from Kenosha County finding out. He's even suing a judge for barring him from the courtroom. The guy's name is Kevin Mathewson. He is the editor of an online publication called Kenosha County Eye. It's a hyper-local news publication, but it's legit. It's not simply a blog or a, you know, social media feed. It's full of articles, many from the courts, and they're written by this guy, Kevin Mathewson. Well, Mathewson is tangling with a judge down there in Kenosha County. Tells WTMJ's Libby Collins the judge kicked him out of the court because he doesn't like Mathewson's work.
2: You began to feel that the judge didn't like you. What was the first indication of that?
3: I had been credentialed by every single judge in the Kenosha County Circuit Court many times. The only one that ever said no was him. So I figured there's got to be something there that he doesn't like. Then last year, he became the deputy chief judge of the district that includes Kenosha, Walworth, and Racine counties. And it's largely an honorary title. He walked into intake courtroom, and that's where people come in for the first time when they're being charged, and told the commissioner, Kevin Mathewson is banned from this room from now on forever.
0: Well, Kevin Mathewson, editor of the Kenosha County Eye on WTMJ Conversations, he's saying, hey, you can't ban a journalist from covering your courtroom because you don't like what I'm writing about. Now, the judge, according to Mathewson, is now trying to find another way to be rid of him.
2: In your original press release that you sent here to the station, your headline was, independent journalist has charge referred by police for critical reporting about judge. Explain what we're talking about there and why you say it was because of your reporting that the judge took action against you.
3: Last year, Judge Kirkman contacted the Kenosha County Sheriff's Office and basically said, this guy's out of control. He keeps writing stories about me. I want it to stop. They said, hey, there's nothing we can do. Case closed. Well, Judge Kirkman wasn't happy with that. So he went back to the Sheriff's Department and says, you got to give me another agency. You guys have a bias towards him. So then he found out that the Wisconsin State Capitol Police has a subset called like judicial protection or something like that. And so he went to them and presented his case. And his case got different. At first, he told the police, hey, I just want him to knock it off. And then later he said, well, he's trying to get me unelected. And then it morphed into, I think Kevin Mathewson is going to come to my house and kill me.
0: Well, that's Mathewson, again, editor of the Kenosha County Eye, talking with Libby Collins. Now, this is just one side of the story. I do not see Judge Kirkman having responded to the allegations. He clearly has his own side of the story. I talked with Libby on Friday. She said she would like to have Judge Kirkman on next and that she's reached out to him and offered him the opportunity, if he likes, to refute any of the things that were said here. That's good. May not want to, though, as I've seen, I haven't seen him publicly comment on any of this before, but if he does, we will have that for you here. If you want to hear the whole conversation, that's the status of things from Mathewson's point of view. The whole thing is up, Libby's full conversation with him, up on our podcast page, WTMJ Conversations. 7:15, sports up next.
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2: I can't really comment on that because I don't know.
3: Packers head coach Matt LaFleur talking Friday about the status of running back Josh Jacobs. He knows now Jacobs will not be available, it seems, week one or for no one knows how long. Jacobs, placed on the NFL commissioner's exempt list indefinitely, means he can't practice and he can't play, pending the results of the league's investigation. Jacobs faces two criminal charges now in connection with a spring incident at his home, according to prosecutors, a physical fight with his girlfriend. LaFleur asked, again, this was before the decision even, about Jacobs' status.
2: Well, I fully anticipate him being a member of our team.
4: Throughout the duration of the court process and all that stuff?
2: Well, I think you gotta let everything play out, but I anticipate him being a member of our football team.
3: Well, it's going to take some time for it to play out. Jacobs is not due even for his initial appearance on the charges until November.
5: Which seems late, doesn't it?
3: It does seem late. So in the interim, he's sort of in this limbo. The Packers thus traded for another running back this weekend, bringing in third-year player Caleb Johnson from the Steelers in exchange for a future draft pick. So heading into week one, it's Marshawn Lloyd on top of the depth chart. Packers begin preparing for the season opener now against the Vikings. That's September 13th.
5: The Brewers begin a big week in Chicago tonight. After failing to sweep the Rangers Sunday afternoon, the Brewers would spot starter Dustin May two runs in the first, but he just couldn't hold on to it.
6: 1-1 offering is a fly ball to left, deep. Churio back at the track wall. It is well gone. Off the bat of Ezekiel Duran, his 15th home run of the season. It got out into the second deck, just below the Miller Lite landing out there, and we are tied at two.
5: Yeah, May would give up two more runs in the fifth and get chased as the Brewers fall 7-4. May struggled, didn't have great command, few walks, even hit a guy.
7: It sucks to be sucking right now.
5: It sucks to be sucking, he says. He was talking to reporters after the game. He says he's physically fine. Remember, he did get hit in the shoulder by a line drive last week and left the game after one pitch. He says that's not it. It's just that he's not getting results.
7: You can blame it on a lot of things, but, I mean, we're in September. There's really no excuses.
5: So huge series starting tonight against the hot and cold Cubs. It's more of a big series for them than I think it is for the Brewers, but Chicago kind of in a cold spell right now. They're either really good or meh, and right now they're meh.
3: They'll bring it.
5: Kyle Harrison on the mound tonight. First pitch, 6:40. Our coverage starts right after the news at 6 o'clock here on WTMJ Radio. And how about this? Congratulations to Scottie Scheffler, who won the Tour Championship. Scotty, what are you going to do next?
8: I had a beer for the first time in a long time. It just sounded good, right? We got off the course.
5: Right off the course, he had one. He said, this is the first thing I want to do. Hasn't had a beer since the season began.
3: It's a $10 million beer right there.
5: Mm-hmm.
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12: Got a couple of extra minutes onto your ride on eastbound 94. First of all, delays from about Barker Road to Brookfield Road, and then back on the brakes from 92nd Street all the way to Holly Road and through the stadium interchange as well. On the westbound side, you got backups from 35th Street to Holly Road. Also delays southbound on 43, slowing down just before Good Hope Road all the way to Bender, northbound from North Avenue to Locust. Also northbound 4394 backing up around the Plainfield curve up past Oklahoma Avenue. I'm Debbie Lozaga with your WTMJ Time Saver Traffic.
3: 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High of 88 degrees today. Hot and muggy conditions. Should get these scattered showers out of the way later this morning. Low down to 73 tonight under partly cloudy skies and a chance of storms tomorrow. Warm and humid with a high of 88. Milwaukee at 71.
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5: The week ahead on Wisconsin's Morning News. All of the things this week, but right now, packaged up for you so you can take the rest of the week off. But listen anyway. All of the things you'd see
3: in
5: the paper.
3: You could listen casually then.
5: Or listen, less stress, because you'll already know what's. Well, let's just get right to it.
3: Why don't you just tell me what's going on?
5: Well, it's a big week for a lot of kiddos. A very special week. When you grab the backpack.

0: Yep. Some schools have already started, but everyone gets going this week. So you'll see it all on the TV tomorrow. All the, hey, first day of school. Hey, here's the carpet walk and all that stuff. The
1: teachers out there.
0: Yes, the clapping and all that.
1: Kids
0: that happens.
1: Really excited about that.
0: Right. And right on time, the first day of the meteorological fall is tomorrow as well. Fall equinox is 3 weeks from now, but meteorological fall starts tomorrow. Mail-in voting faces an uncertain future as that court battles on from the White House. Well, the Wisconsin Elections Commission will meet today and discuss that, this whole issue of whether or not the executive order from the president is even feasible or can be done. Also, the commission today, Vince, is going to discuss all the counting issues from Milwaukee from the primary earlier this month. Remember that? They downloaded on the flash drive the audit logs instead of what the actual count was.
1: And the action the Wisconsin Elections Commission could actually take today that's proposed is, if they vote in favor of it, send a strongly worded letter.
0: Yeah, right, right. And it actually, in the, I have the letter here. It does detail a little bit about what they would expect and what could be done to help kind of show some even more transparency. But yeah, so that's happening today. A couple of big court cases taking place this week. The jury should get the case this week in the Tupac Shakur murder trial. Deliberations will continue today in the Lindsey Clancy trial. That's the mother charged with killing her three children. The defense doesn't deny the killing, but they say it was because of postpartum psychosis, so that'll get back underway. Tyler Robinson back in court this week for the final closing arguments in his preliminary hearing. Robinson's the guy accused of shooting and killing conservative activist Charlie Kirk in Utah. Also in court this week, Morgan Geiser, once again petitioning for her conditional release. This is the Slenderman stabber. Geiser committed to the Winnebago Mental Health Institute for a stabbing when she stabbed her sixth grade friend multiple times in honor of Slenderman. Flock cameras expected to be on the agenda this week at Milwaukee City Hall. The council sent a letter to the Fire and Police Commission pushing for additional oversight. Like, hey, what are we doing with this? These are some items that we want tightened up. The commission set to meet on Thursday. The Safe House is celebrating 60 years. Yes, that unique bar downtown will have a big celebration next month, but they're going to start kicking off the celebration this week with secret giveaways and things like that. That's one of those
1: secret giveaways.
0: Well, so like they have gift cards they're giving away, and like social media, they're going to have clues and puzzles, and you can find
1: that's
0: them hidden in different iconic places in the city. So when's the last time you've been to Safe House?
1: A year and a half, maybe.
0: Okay, so recently then, right?
1: Relatively recent,
0: Good. Brad Paisley comes to the BMO Pavilion on Friday. Wallflowers also in town this week. If you're looking to celebrate Bob Dylan, it's his kid. His kid was always a wallflower, right? Jacob Dylan. At the movies.
2: Do you mind telling me what I'm

0: champions tonight.
1: We're set out to create an ideal combatant to be deployed against the domestic populace.
2: Onslaught. Onslaught follows an army sniper protecting her daughter from escaped genetically engineered super soldiers. Kind of has a little bit of a Terminator feel to it in the trailer. It's Labor Day weekend, so this isn't really a big weekend for movies. By any means, a crime thriller also comes out. And here's one that you'll appreciate. I know we have to mention this movie also.

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2: But okay. I think they come together and do things together and they, you know.
3: I still got to see The Coyote.
2: Oh, yeah. I heard that movie is actually very good. Coyote versus Acme. Yes, that is the week ahead on Wisconsin's Morning News.
4: 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The Dow Jones Industrial Average finished Friday down about 9-10 points to 53,560. The NASDAQ was down about 0.5% to 26,402. S&P 500 closed at 77.12. That was off 0.25%. 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Bottom of the hour update from, I'm sorry, I didn't mean to step on him there. Bottom of the hour update coming your way from ABC News.
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11: ABC News, I'm Sherry Preston. Fright in the Grand Canyon with floodwaters rushing through. Erica Viola had to try to move fast.
12: Running as hard as I could, but you can't get too far in knee-deep mud and water and debris everywhere. And yeah, there was a moment there where I didn't think I was going to be able to make it in time.
11: She did make it out, but 14 people are still missing in the Grand Canyon, one confirmed to have died. In Nepal, the death toll from flash flooding is now over 900 people. And for people like Suni Patel, whose father was there, hope is dimming.
13: It gets harder with every minute, every hour, really, to stay positive, because we would have hoped that we would have heard something from them by now.
11: Around 4,800 people are still missing. Oil prices for Brent crude rising this morning, now over $91 a barrel after the U.S. and Iran traded fire for the first time in a month. This is ABC News.
14: We got delays eastbound 94 coming in from before Barker Road all the way to about Calhoun. Then you're back on the brakes from 84th Street all the way to 35th. Westbound slowing down from 27th Street to Holly Road. Also seeing delays southbound 43 just south of Brown Deer Road all the way to Bender. We've also got northbound on 4394 slowing around the Plainfield Curve all the way up past Howard Avenue. We've got westbound 894 backing up out of the Mitchell Interchange past Loomis. I'm Debbie Lozaga with your WTMJ Time Saver Traffic.
4: Storm team forecast for today. We do have some scattered showers. Milwaukee and south into Racine, Kenosha, and just the edge of Walworth counties now. Those all moving rapidly to the east.

0: east and should be out of here by the morning. High of 88 today. Under muggy conditions as well. Partly cloudy tonight and a low of 73. Milwaukee is at 72 right now. And from the WTMJ Breaking News Center, a former Milwaukee Public Schools employee now facing felony charges accused of inappropriate conduct with students.
1: A judge set Antonius Pardee's cash bond on Sunday at $30,000 and ordered him to have no contact with the alleged victims or Lincoln Center of the Arts Middle School. Pardee is charged with four felonies, including sexual misconduct by a school staffer. Prosecutors say Pardee used Instagram and repeated late-night phone calls to make sexual advances toward three middle school students. He's also accused of offering to buy one student shoes in exchange for a quote, favor. Prosecutors said in court Sunday that two additional victims may be coming forward. Pardee remains in jail and is back in court next Tuesday. Nizer Spencer, WTMJ News.
2: As students across Wisconsin head back to the classroom this week, a new statewide restriction on cell phones is now in effect. Under the Wisconsin Act 42, every public school district must have a policy prohibiting students from using personal electronic devices during instructional time. That includes cell phones, tablets, and other personal wireless devices. Districts have flexibility over how they're enforcing the rule and can adopt stricter policies, including all-day bans.
0: A Beatles tribute band from Milwaukee got an unforgettable lesson from Dolly Parton nearly 50 years ago. The Britons opened for Parton at the Pabst Theater back in 1977. Frontman Rick Bertone telling Wisconsin's Weekend Morning News.
3: We were kind of new to the scene and very, I don't know if you're just naive or not quite polished enough yet, but she was so nice to us and made us feel so comfortable. It made the show go well.
0: Bertone says Parton even stayed after the show talking with the band, something he says not every performer would do. Parton was laid to rest in a private ceremony outside Nashville over the weekend.
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2: Big news regarding space exploration. 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
8: Amazing, amazing gizmo. Three nine-engine rockets essentially bolted together, all lit at the same time, taking this massive telescope to a very distant point in space.

0: Well, that's Bill Nye, the science guy, speaking to ABC News. So this Nancy Grace Roman Space Telescope, named for the agency's first chief astronomer, is expected to survey hundreds of millions of stars, billions of galaxies over the next 5 years, and potentially give scientists thrilling new data on things like dark matter.
1: What we're looking for with this thing, among other things, is dark matter, dark energy. 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
2: 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Debbie.
5: All right. We've got backups coming out of the Mitchell Interchange on northbound 4394 all the way up past Oklahoma Avenue. Couple taps of the brakes getting to the base of the high-rise bridge. And then more delays from about North Avenue up towards Locust. Southbound 43, you've got backups just south of Brown Deer Road all the way to Bender Road. Back on the brakes south of Hampton to about North Avenue. And then on westbound 94, delays just before 27th Street all the way to Holly Road. A couple of other pockets just from Elm Grove to Sunny Slope. Eastbound's backed up from about Springdale Road all the way to Calhoun and 84th Street to 35th. I'm Debbie Lozaga with your WTMJ Time Saver Traffic.
6: From TMJ4, I'm meteorologist Brendan Johnson with your storm team forecast. Some early morning showers and thunderstorms, then hot and muggy for our Monday afternoon as temperatures climb into the upper 80s to near 90 degrees. We could see a few more late afternoon and evening showers and thunderstorms before it turns partly cloudy tonight. Low temperatures only falling back into the low 70s. We'll look at the chance of additional showers and thunderstorms on our Tuesday. Warm and humid as highs close in on the upper 80s to near 90 degrees.
2: Milwaukee's at 72. Eric had it in the week ahead. The Wisconsin Elections Commission meets today. We've got the election coming up in November now. Among the agenda items, the commission is considering sending a strongly worded letter. I don't even know how strongly worded it is. To Milwaukee, the commission reviewing the primary election night screw-up in the city. Now, remember, central count, where they count all those absentee ballots for the city of Milwaukee in a single location, takes Milwaukee forever to do it. And then on August 12th, now into the next morning following the primary election, staff improperly downloaded some of the voting data. That caused a further delay in the reporting out on the razor-thin election margin, around 3,000 votes, the difference between Milwaukee County Executive David Crawley and State Rep Francesca Hong for the Democratic nomination for governor. Remember, this was all playing out on live TV at some point. You had that Kornacki thing.
7: And it really is coming down to this one giant, you know, update in Milwaukee. But man, we waited 90 minutes for them. They did this whole procession, and then they find out there's nothing on the sticks. Right. And yeah,
0: so. it goes on
2: as he's exasperated, but also sort of, I don't know, encapsulating the feeling of a lot of folks who are watching the election and have seen things like this play out over the years. Now, important to note, there's no one, even Republicans, who are disputing. Well, I guess this was the Democratic primary, so it kind of was going to be what it was going to be. No one suggesting that the vote count ultimately wasn't right, but there was this delay. And at best, it was just embarrassing for the Milwaukee Election Commission. So the letter from the Wisconsin Elections Commission would not direct even, but encourage the Milwaukee Elections Commission to do two things. Here are the things. Make central count tabulator audit logs from the night of August 11th public. And number two, provide a plan for how MEC staff will be trained to properly produce unofficial tabulation results report for future elections. We suggest considering the following questions, and there are a bunch of other details. Essentially, they say at the end of the letter, to build confidence in Milwaukee's process ahead of the November general election, MEC should answer these questions and provide information to the public as soon as practicable. Fair or unfair, the eyes of the nation are often on Milwaukee, and providing transparency into the system, especially when a mistake occurs, is a critical service to the voters of our state. So the Wisconsin Elections Commission could vote to send that strongly worded letter to Milwaukee today. 7:45 on Wisconsin's Morning News.
8: Do you hear that?
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0: The Brewers head into the final month of the season with a big four-game series against the Northsiders starting tonight. Brewers and Cubs from Wrigley Field. The crew head to Chicago, failing to sweep the Rangers out of AmFam Field. They fell 7-4 as starter Dustin May struggled with his command.
13: It sucks to be sucking right now.
0: Gave up four runs in five and a third. Perhaps the one highlight from the game goes to the favorite backup catcher.
14: And now the 0-2 pitch. And a fly ball right center field. Going back on it is Carter. Track, wall. There's number 200 for Gary Sanchez. A two-run shot for the Kraken, his 11th of the season. And a milestone homer for the veteran backstop.
0: That's nothing to sneeze at. 200 home runs for the Kraken. Good on him. Pat Murphy says the whole team super excited for him.
11: Yeah, I mean, Gary's, he's underrated on this club for sure. And I knew it was on his mind for the last 10 days and however long it's been since his last one. And really happy for him. The club reacted in the dugout as good as they've reacted all year. Really happy for Gary because they love him.
0: Now it's on to the Cubs, the hot and cold Cubs. They're kind of struggling at the moment. Four night games at Wrigley Field starting tonight. It's Kyle Harrison on the mound for the Crew. 6:40 first pitch, 6:10 start time right here on WTMJ Radio.
15: Are you not entertained? Are you not entertained?
2: Preseason, as it were, it was some kind of Friday night in Green Bay, the Brothers LaFleur show to close out the preseason at Lambeau. More on that in a moment. First on the business, the Packers not only cut down their roster now, but swung a couple of trades on Sunday. Most notably, picked up a running back, Caleb Johnson from the Steelers, because Josh Jacobs is out. Placed on the commissioner's exempt list indefinitely. It means he can't practice, he can't play, and we don't know for how long. While the league conducts an investigation into Jacobs' criminal charges stemming from what prosecutors called a fight with his girlfriend. News came after the Packers' preseason finale.
16: Was that not the most entertaining preseason game you've ever seen in your life?
2: Packers head coach Matt LaFleur was still in a good mood at that point. On the Packers, I hesitate to use the word thrilling because it's preseason, but about as good as a preseason game gets. 42-38 win over the Arizona Cardinals. LaFleur revealing that he let quarterback Jordan Love call the entire second half.
16: We had Jay Love call the second half. I don't know if you guys could tell that or not, but that was pretty cool just to hear his demeanor on the headset and how calm, cool, and collected he was throughout the entire game, especially in those critical moments. And it's not a surprise to me because that's what we see on the field too.
0: Yeah. That's pretty cool.
2: Yeah.
0: Appreciate that.
2: Lots that we should ask Tausch about that.
0: That's good development too, right? Like that only helps you as a quarterback.
2: Keep your guy engaged in a game he's not playing in as well. Back to the running back situation. Looks like Marshawn Lloyd is at the top of the depth chart then for the Packers as they get set to open the season in Minnesota against the Vikings. That's a week from Sunday.
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2: 7:51, Debbie, what's happening on the drive?
5: We've got delays westbound 94 from 27th Street all the way to Holly Road. More delays west of Highway 100 to the county line. And a little bit more right from Barker Road all the way to Springdale. Looks like we've got a crash there as well, right about at Highway F. Left lane is blocked with this crash, so that's going to be causing some headaches. On the eastbound side, we've got delays from just before Highway F all the way to the accident scenes. Looks like, okay, the eastbound side has the left lane blocked. The westbound side is just on the left shoulder. Okay. Beyond that, though, we've got more delays all the way to about Calhoun and then from just before 84th Street all the way to 35th. I'm Debbie Lahazaga with your WTMJ Time Saver Traffic.
0: Hot and muggy today, a high of 88. Still a little bit of rain hitting south of Milwaukee, but it should clear out and then just a muggy day today. 88 today, tonight, partly cloudy, low of 73. 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
2: 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Morning, Tauscher. We got a lot to get through here.
3: Yeah, there is.
2: Well, let's do Josh Jacobs second. First on the Packers roster cut down. This is new last couple of years. You don't have the staggered, we cut the roster to this and then to this and then to this. It was all in one fell swoop. So any surprises there stand out?
3: I don't think there was anything like shocking. You know, you obviously saw some guys get put on the PUP that was anticipated. One of the, you know, big stories I thought going into the last preseason game was what you're going to do with McCord in the quarterback spot. Are you going to keep three? And, you know, there were some Packer fans that thought, well, you know, McCord played so well in the preseason, maybe he's going to be the backup. And that was never really feasible because they signed Tyrod Taylor and that was kind of baked into the cake. But then when the Dolphins traded him, and that was, I thought, the, you know, first domino to kind of fall into place. You're only keeping two quarterbacks. You end up keeping 10 linemen, and you end up keeping a seventh wideout. So I think the McCord part of this and the fact that Goody, and I, you know, I tweeted something yesterday about another masterclass by Goody. Here he takes another team. That he, you know, this guy was not playing anywhere. And he brings another draft pick to Green Bay where he was going to probably get picked up and got nothing. So I think that was the one. And then that tight end position getting overhauled with two trades in the last 3 or 4 days to provide some depth there. Those are the big things that kind of stood out to me.
0: And oftentimes, right, Tausch, there's still a chance for like the 53 to change, right? Doesn't the league kind of do some shifting around today?
3: There is, and I remember being in a locker room, and we thought they had gotten rid of one of our veteran punters and brought someone new in, and it's like, okay, well, they traded, they brought him in, and it turns out that wasn't even the guy that ended up punting the first week of the season. So I always tell people, you know, you have your starters, that back end of the roster, whether it's injuries or something, a player becomes available that maybe you never thought would, it's very fluid. So you can celebrate and be excited you're on the 53, but if you're in that 51, 52, or 53rd spot, you have to make sure your head's on a swivel because things happen incredibly quickly in the NFL. So just because these guys, this is what the roster looks like on the 31st of August does not mean that's what it's going to look like when they head up to Minnesota.
2: Don't put a down payment down on the house just yet. Right?
3: No, I would rent in short term until you feel a little bit better about it.
2: Can you explain this Josh Jacobs situation, Tausch? This is a power granted to the commissioner of the National Football League, the commissioner's exempt list. Never heard that term before.
3: Yeah, it kind of stems back to, and I'm sure you guys remember the Ray Rice story where he had, you know, domestic violence. I don't know if he was charged exactly what happened. And the league suspended him for a game or two. He was back out playing, and then someone had video of it, leaked it. NFL looked like idiots. And the NFL, after that point, decided to give the commissioner authority to kind of preemptively protect the shield and let circumstances play out where guys are still going to get paid. So Josh Jacobs will be getting paid while he's on this, and it completely rests with the commissioner when and if he is going to be put back on a roster and can play. So I don't know. I think he can still go into meetings. I don't believe he can do any practice or anything like that. So he is basically in limbo until things get settled and that the NFL feels like they're in a good place PR-wise and just from a standard to let him go back out and play. Because the last thing that the NFL wants to have happen is you put him back out there to play and then TMZ or somebody leaks a video that is bad and we don't know what is all going on there. So Josh Jacobs is in essence not going to be able to play until Roger Goodell says that he's free to go.
2: It's almost worse, I think, from the Packers' standpoint, than a suspension, right? Because you have this interim period where he can't play, and then a suspension could still follow.
3: Well, that, and then also, obviously, you saw that with picking up the Iowa running back via trade with Pittsburgh. And I think everybody always wants to have an idea of some certainty. Well, he's out 5 weeks. He's out 6 weeks. All right, we can plan accordingly. And when you're in this situation, there is no planning. And the Green Bay Packers have to adjust on the fly. They did that. Now we'll see how that shakes out because the other part of it is, let's say it ends up being 4 or 5 weeks. It's not going to only be 4 or 5 weeks because you're not going to just throw somebody back out there. There's going to be a lead-up period. So there is no idea. I don't think anyone, including Josh Jacobs, has any idea when Josh Jacobs or if Josh Jacobs will be back with the Green Bay Packers anytime soon.
2: Appreciate it, Talish. We'll catch up tomorrow.
3: You bet, fellas.
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26: 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Crow Armstrong is on the move. He's running out of room. 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
2: Just after 8 o'clock, I'm Vince Vitrano on Wisconsin's Morning News. Monday, August 31st, our top story, a late-night rescue in the Milwaukee River.
0: I'm Eric Bilstead. A desperate search underway after deadly flash flooding in the Grand Canyon.
5: I'm Debbie Lazaga. We do have an accident on westbound 94 right about at, this is at Highway F. Actually, it's on the eastbound side, and everything is on the left shoulder. Everybody's getting past it without too much of an issue other than the backups ahead of time. So we got Highway 16 all the way to that point. After that, you're good to go all the way to about Brookfield Road to Calhoun, and then back on the brakes from 84th Street through the stadium as per usual. Westbound's backed up from 27th Street to Holly Road, and then backing up as folks slow down to take a look at what's going on the other side of the wall from Moreland Road all the way to Highway F. I'm Debbie Lazaga with your WTMJ Time Saver Traffic.
2: Some showers still on the radar here. Southern Milwaukee County, Racine and Kenosha moving rapidly to the east and should be out later this morning. High of 88 degrees today under muggy conditions. Partly cloudy skies and a low of 73 tonight. Milwaukee at 72. And from the WTMJ Breaking News Center, man rescued from the Milwaukee River last night.
8: We do have one person that's in the water with a confirmed last seen spot. We are in the process of dropping splashing divers in the water.
2: Audio of emergency responders on Broadcastify. Milwaukee Fire Department dive teams pulled the guy from the water near Plankinton and Wells. He's in his 30s. They did CPR and took him to the hospital. We don't have an update on his condition this morning, nor how he ended up in the river.
0: Green Bay Packers running back Josh Jacobs will not practice or play while two misdemeanor charges against him are pending. The NFL is placing Jacobs on the commissioner's exempt list, meaning he cannot practice or attend games, but will continue to be paid. This while he faces charges of battery and criminal damage to property stemming from what police described as a physical confrontation with his girlfriend in May. The Packers opened the season on September 13th. At Minnesota.
2: Two men in custody following a sexual assault over the weekend on the UW-Madison campus.
9: Police say the suspects met the victim at a bar, then walked to a nearby pier, where investigators say they attacked and sexually assaulted the victim. The suspects are a 31-year-old man and a 27-year-old man, both from Fitchburg. They both are being held in the Dane County Jail. Police say none of the people involved are affiliated with UW-Madison. The investigation is ongoing. Nizer Spencer, WTMJ News.
0: Possible new strife inside the White House as some experts reportedly are expressing concerns on the impact of the ongoing Iran war on the military's combat readiness.
10: The Washington Post is reporting that several top military leaders have warned Defense Secretary Pete Hegseth that prolonging large-scale operations against Iran is unsustainable and could risk the ability to confront threats elsewhere. As this war continues, the president, we know, is keeping all options on the table, and that means that tens of thousands of troops are being kept on alert.
0: ABC's Mary Bruce. Meanwhile, for the first time in a month, the U.S. and Iran were trading missile strikes over the weekend. U.S. officials say all of the missiles were intercepted.
2: Search continues this morning in the Grand Canyon for more than a dozen people believed to have been hiking around the trails when a deadly flash flood swept through over the weekend.
11: With all that dangerous debris, nearly every trail, campground, and bridge is closed, complicating the search efforts for those still unaccounted for, including John Giusti, a New York chiropractor. His wife describes him as a deeply loved husband, father, and pillar of our family.
2: ABC's Trevor Ault. Officials confirm one person has been killed in the flooding.
0: Hundreds of families in Nepal and abroad still waiting for news of their loved ones following the devastating flooding last week along the Nepal-Tibet border.
12: With the death toll climbing past 900, rescuers desperately trying to find any signs of life.
13: The last thing that she sent to us was Tuesday morning.
12: Among the dozens of American families anxiously waiting for news, Riley Wilderman, whose mother Mary traveled on the Kailash pilgrimage from Georgia.
13: We feel so much heartbreak.
12: Sunny Patel's father, Jachendra, traveled to the region from New York.
14: It gets harder with every minute, every hour, really, to stay positive.
0: That's ABC's Britt Clinette reporting. 85 Americans are among the 4,200 people who remain missing this morning.
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2: Mail-in voting faces an uncertain future as court battles continue over an executive order from President Trump. Federal judge temporarily blocked the order last week, including requirements for states to design new ballots and upload voter data to a United States Postal Service portal. A judge found it would be, quote, practically impossible to implement the new rules before the November election. Wisconsin Elections Commission meets today. That's among the things they will be discussing.
0: That online doctor appointment for a popular weight loss drug might not be as legitimate as it looks. Wisconsin consumer protection officials are warning about fake pharmacies and fake telehealth services selling GLP-1 medications. Michelle Renan with the Department of Ag, Trade, and Consumer Protection.
20: Medications require a prescription that can't be bought over the counter and are only available through state-licensed pharmacies. So one of those telehealth appointments written by a doctor could actually just be fake in an unlicensed pharmacy. You really need to be cautious and check that out.
0: Now, Ryan is urging consumers who have questions about new medications to talk directly with their primary health care provider.
2: What's next for the Milwaukee Public Museum building? Milwaukee County recently gave potential developers a walkthrough of the site. Proposals are due later this year. Milwaukee Business Journal editor-in-chief Tim Gibbons on WTMJ.
21: And this was kind of a chance to see inside and look at the building, which does need a lot of work. If they take the main museum building itself, we're talking about several million dollars, several tens of millions of dollars of work that would be necessary to fix everything from the roof to the facade to things like that.
2: Milwaukee Public Museum will close early next year as the new Nature and Culture Museum of Wisconsin is set to open sometime in spring.
0: Outdoor Living Unlimited, WDTMJ News Time, 8:09.
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5: Well, things are definitely backing up along westbound 94. Right now, we do have a broken down vehicle right about at 175, in other words, in the stadium interchange. But other than that, it's out of traffic, by the way. You're seeing delays past that all the way to Holly Road and then back on the brakes from Moreland all the way to where there's an accident on the other side of the wall. It's on the eastbound side of 94 at Highway F. So left shoulder is blocked with that one, and delays for that are starting at Highway 16 on eastbound all the way past Highway F. You're back on the brakes from 76th Street all the way through the stadium interchange. I'm Debbie Lazago with your WTMJ Time Saver Traffic.
2: Still have just a few showers in Racine and Kenosha counties. Looks like we should be done after those move out over the lake as far as rain is concerned for today. It might be feeling like it's raining from the inside. Muggy conditions with the humidity today and a high of 88 degrees. You know what I'm talking about, E. Partly cloudy and a low of 73 tonight. Tuesday, chance of storms. Otherwise, warm and humid once again with a high of 88. Milwaukee's at 72.
4: 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Here are your hosts, Eric Bilstad and Vince Vitrano.
2: A local mayor caught up in a controversy of his own making, forced to apologize to and for his entire city.
6: I apologize to our great staff, council members, and this wonderful community we call home for creating this distraction from all we have accomplished and all the great things we continue to work on to better our city.
2: That's Mayor Dave Amen in New Berlin after reposting anti-Muslim memes and videos on his Facebook page. Calls remain for him to resign. City Council passed a resolution disavowing his behavior, not just for elected officials, but for anyone. What you say, you do, you post on social media can cost you your career. It's time to go to the office.
7: I am going to have to fix you.
8: What would you say you do here?
18: 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It's that I just don't care.
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2: Joined now by Mike Rubich, career coach and local business consultant from our partners at LAK Group. Good to see you, Mike.
23: Good morning, guys. How's it going?
2: Doing all right. So we're thinking of diving back into this topic because we had this story about the mayor that I just kind of set up for you there. The voters in New Berlin can decide what, if anything more, they want to do in regards to the mayor's behavior. But we have talked about this before, potentially career-ending social media behavior for people of all walks. So let's start with this. Can we all agree there's no such thing as a private account?
23: Yeah,
2: or a personal page?
23: I think we can agree, and this is one of those lessons that I guess we're going to have to keep on learning monthly, I guess. I'm not sure.
2: Is that how you coach people on their behavior? I mean, you talk with both managers and people on the employee level at companies large and small. Is that your coaching to them of, look, for starters, if you put something on any of these social media sites, think that everybody can see it?
23: We try to start with step back and think about what the impact is going to be, you know, situation, behavior, impact. And so that people can kind of see, because just telling someone, hey, you shouldn't do that. Unfortunately, our human brain doesn't take that always really well, right? You got to get people to understand what it is and how it impacts them. But when we coach them, we try to get them to see if here's what your response is going to be, what's the impact going to be on others, and think about that long term, not just the short term gain.
2: So maybe you don't like it, but typically, Mike, a company can fire you, can they not? Not for having certain beliefs, but for expressing them in ways that can be damaging to the company's reputation without regard for whether they have anything to do with the work.
24: Or cause money to be lost or anything.
23: Yeah, every company is looking at what's the impact on their organization, whether it be brand or revenue or customer or business. So they're absolutely fully within their accountability to exit an employee who's saying something that may have a negative impact on that company. So that'll always stand up.
24: There are always background checks that are done by companies before they hire somebody. And I, you know, back when I used to manage, I would always check the social media just to get an idea of what, if anything, there needs to be a red flag raised over. Is there now getting to a point where companies are doing even more than that, like almost hiring some outside source? Okay, we'll run all of their social media from God knows how long ago.
23: Some larger companies might be doing that, but most organizations depend on their HR team to check into that. Or the hiring manager a lot of times will look into that as well. Just go check whether it be Facebook or Instagram or LinkedIn, whatever type of social media, TikTok, to see what someone's posting. If there's anything out there about them that may put the company at risk or may give more perspective on that individual. I don't know that people are spending hours and hours doing that, but people will do a quick search, which actually I think is to an individual's disadvantage, because sometimes you do a quick search and something pops up and it may not be in complete context, but a manager is going to make a quick decision based
9: right.
23: on that.
9: I tell you, I mean, Eric and I both have younger kids. Your kids are a little bit older, Mike, but just, that's one thing that we both instructed them of. Hey, time to start thinking about what's on your Instagram, what's on your TikTok, right? If it's all, you know, bathing suit photos and if there's drinking stuff or whatever, it may be fine. It may be legal. It may be just what you do, but you're also trying to get jobs. And like you said, that might be the first thing, the first impression a potential employer has of you.
23: Sure. Yeah, absolutely. And you know, people, I think most people genuinely do things to maybe get a laugh. To joke around. I've personally made that mistake myself. Right. And then you look back and you're like, okay, that didn't land the way I wanted it to land, right? But I think in this day and age, especially...
9: Why are you laughing, Eric?
24: I don't know.
9: Does that sound familiar to you?
23: I think we've all probably done that.
9: That's funny.
23: and I think, I don't know that everyone's that critical that they're going to say, oh boy, you know, Mike did this and that's the end all be all for Mike. But I do think in this day and age, we're especially on the political side, but just in general, people are getting a little bit more risky and push the line, like the mayor example that you shared or the political example you shared. And when you start to get disagreement is okay politically, but disagreeable and personal, that's when you start to cross the line, and that's when it can get you into trouble.
24: Well, what's interesting too is that it's an exercise that I feel like everyone should try it. Like, look back at your social media feed. Like, look at yours, whether it's on X or Facebook or whatever. And sometimes when people are in the echo chamber of social media posting, it comes off really awkward and sometimes negative or cynical or just mean. And if you look at what you're posting, you're like, wow, I sound like that's not me at all. But you get into this habit of posting things that come off a certain way. That's not a good look either.
23: No, I think we all have made that mistake. I've had, whether it be my wife or a friend, say, hey, is that what you meant to say? And I go back and look at it. I'm like, oh, no, that is not – that didn't come across the right way. And, and a lot of times – I mean, that happens with all of us. Simple email or some kind of memo or some kind of conversation you're having, you have, and you've spent time and you put it together and you authored it, and you don't always catch the things because in your mind you know what you want to say. It just may not be coming across the right way.
9: Right.
23: So, and sometimes you got to step back, shut it down, sleep on it, look at it again just to make sure it looks, or have someone look at it before you post it, because it doesn't always come across the way you want it to.
9: Let me tell you this. Here's a pro tip. If you have to go through all that uncertainty as to whether or not you're about to post something on Facebook, it's probably a no. Like, to what gain, to what end? Do you want to go through that exercise? Mm-hmm. Probably just to know.
23: You asked earlier about how do we coach people, and that's one of the things we say is, you know, if you're not sure, then that's use that instinct. Go with it. If you're 100% in, okay, you're fine. But if you're second guessing, that's your intuition telling you maybe it's not right.
24: Well, do all employee handbooks that you have to sign and read and all that stuff when you get hired, do all of them have something like that in them now?
23: Yeah, a lot of companies are pretty lax about that kind of stuff. I mean, they have, but I don't know many companies that don't have a policy on posting and social media and things like that. It's just a part of the DNA of organizations now. But it's one of those things that it's a check the box, more cases than not, and people don't realize it that's that element in your employment agreement that's there.
9: Mike Grubich is with us, career coach from LAK Group. Coming up, I want to ask you about one other thing that I saw, Mike. It's time for your annual performance review. How should you prepare? Or if you're the boss, How should you prepare? Also, that is coming up next here on Wisconsin's Morning News. We'll check in with the cars first, though, Debbie.
5: Yeah, we do have a little bit of a backup right now, all because of an accident that happened on 94 eastbound, right about at Highway F. It is on the left shoulder, leftover cars right now, trying to wait for a tow truck to get there to clear this whole thing out. So eastbound, backing up off of Highway 16 all the way to this point, just past Highway F. On the westbound side, we've got delays from Moreland Road all the way past that scene as well, as folks are looking over the wall to try and see what's going on. Eastbound 94 also seeing delays from 84th Street to 35th, westbound from about 35th Street to Holly Road. Northbound 4394, watch for the delays around the Plainfield Curve, and those will take you all the way up to the KK River. You're back on the brakes from Beecher to the base of the high-rise bridge. I'm Debbie Lozaga with your WTMJ Time Saver Traffic.
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0: A25 on Wisconsin's Morning News. Results of a recent Gallup survey published in Business Insider found that only 2 of 10 employees say their employer manages their performance in a way that actually motivates them to do good work. Business Insider writes, even the people running the show know it's a sham. 2% of Fortune 500 chief human resource officers believe their performance management systems inspire improvement. So why exactly do we insist on the once-a-year rigmarole? Mike Rubich is with us from LAK Group. Mike, you come from the HR world yourself now and now advise as a career coach and business consultant, both leadership and employees on how to navigate the workplace. So if nobody wants to nor believes in the annual review, why are we still doing this?
9: It's a good question. The biggest thing is in most companies, it's tied to compensation elements. So they have to have something that can validate why person A is getting this increase and person B is not getting an increase. So that's one of the main structural things that companies still have to. When we work with organizations on this, we really try to get them to look at things differently in that sense, because most people, as the Gallup data says, they walk into these performance reviews and they're uncertain and they're nervous about it. No one wants to have it. The managers don't like taking the time. They have 10 people they have to do.

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1: Before, hey, my manager said this, ask for examples, get examples, and be prepared to share examples of what you did as well.
2: So look at it as an opportunity if you're the employer to like ask some questions or at least make some demands in some cases.
1: Certainly ask the questions because you want to everybody wants to know how they're doing. Whether it's good or bad, most people want to know. And so part of it's on my shoulders as an employee to ask questions so I get that information. It's also on my shoulders as a manager to give that specific feedback. Just do it consistently because a performance review should really be a simple process. It shouldn't be that complicated if you're giving that feedback throughout the year.
3: I think everything, and this is just personally, but advice that I've given to other young people is, especially if there's a compensation element to this conversation, right? You want to, well, Eric, what is your thing about time served?
2: You're getting paid on time served instead of actual results.
3: Yeah, right. So that's because you survived another year is not necessarily a reason that you should now just get paid more. Yeah. So I've always advised young people, say, well, what should I talk about? I'm like, at least part of this should be future looking. What else or what more or what additionally can you do or promise that says, okay, I've accomplished this. However, all that already happened. What are you going to do next starting tomorrow?
1: Yeah, it's a great point, Vince. We actually use the phrase in a lot of what we do is performance development instead of performance review. So it's all should be about, okay, here's where you were this year. Now, here's some things that can take you from good to great. Here's what you can do to get better. And we tend to gloss over that. A lot of managers and processes, it's in the process. HR departments and companies are intentionally want that in there, but it doesn't always happen. It should be focused on here are some things you can do to improve so that you can maybe get that next promotion or increase your scope in the role that you're in. That way you are getting more compensation down the road.
3: Much more compensation. We want everybody to get more compensation.
1: Hey, everyone.
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2: Thank you, sir.
1: Thanks, man. Thanks for having me.
3: 8:30 on Wisconsin's Morning News.
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10: ABC News, I'm Sherry Preston. More than a dozen people are still missing after flood waters roared through the Grand Canyon. One person confirmed dead. Here's ABC's Lana Moise.
11: Across the campground, the floodwaters triggering a large-scale rescue operation.

0: The campers waiting nearly 3 hours before pilots airlifted more than 60 people to safety. The force of the water carrying tree stumps, debris, and part of a structure downstream. Officials say the search continues for those still unaccounted for.
1: In the Himalayas, more than 900 people have died in Nepal after flash flooding there. The number of people missing, well over 4,000. Oil prices over $90 a barrel for Brent crude this morning after new attacks by the U.S. on a target in the Strait of Hormuz, the first American attack on Iranian assets in a month. Rough night at the U.S. Open for a couple of former champions. Both Novak Djokovic and Venus Williams lost in the first round at the Open. This is ABC News.
2: Delays along southbound 43, starting from just south of Silver Spring down past Capitol Drive to about Locust. Northbound 4394, backing up out of the Plainfield Curve all the way past Beecher. We've got westbound 94 with an accident right about at Holly Road on the left shoulder. So keep an eye out for that. Delays coming in from about 35th Street to that point. We've also got more backups from Calhoun all the way to Highway F. Eastbound, that accident at Highway F has been cleared, so the delays are still there, though. We've got backups from Highway 16 all the way past that point to about Springdale Road, back on the brakes from 84th Street to 35th. We've also got delays along south or northbound 41 from Capitol Drive to Hampton. I'm Debbie Lazaga with your WTMJ Time Saver Traffic.
3: Last of the showers out over Lake Michigan this morning. Now hot and muggy with a high of 88 degrees, partly cloudy tonight, low down to 73. Milwaukee at 73. 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The Dow Jones Industrial Average, just a few minutes off the opening bell, is down 308 points to 53,252. S&P 500 at 76.81 is off 30. And the NASDAQ is down 72 to 26,332. 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
6: Search and rescue underway for more than a dozen campers and hikers in the Grand Canyon after deadly flash floods struck the national park over the weekend, this following some heavy rain.
8: When they were yelling, run,
9: run, run, run,
8: we had to run.

0: 46-year-old man said to be dead, more than a dozen others unaccounted for. This after that storm caused extraordinary flash flooding.
1: Campers watched a wall of water tear through Phantom Ranch, sweeping away boulders and then an excavator and eventually entire buildings. Witnesses describe a 4-foot-high wall of debris.
2: There was a fridge. We even saw the scariest thing was there was like a cabin that washed down the river, and we could see like the roof of the cabin and the bed from the cabin that was in the river.
1: More than 60 people had to be airlifted out by helicopter.
0: It's ABC's Sophie Flay. One guy who said he was rescued said there's no way he would have lived had they not been evacuated, had the choppers not come in and got them. Others saying it was hard to get out of the way.
3: Running as hard as I could, but you can't get too far in knee-deep mud and water and debris everywhere. And yeah, there was a moment there where I didn't think I was going to be able to make it in time.
0: Pretty intense to think about. Like, these are quiet creeks in some parts there, the Colorado River, and then all of a sudden just this 15-foot wall comes rolling through, and it's carrying stuff. And rocks are falling in there.
4: That's such an important point, right? You think of water, and again, rushing water can do the job anyway, but when there's all that stuff in it and it's full of mud, I mean, it's almost like liquid concrete.
0: So more rain is expected today, which makes the rescue effort even more tricky. Plus, they've already had issues with the Seoul water pipeline getting knocked out. So they're asking, they have tourists there that they're trying to take care of. They have folks who live in some of these areas that they're saying, hey, I need you to conserve the water right now, as they're dealing with this. Plus, they have more rain on the way, so not out of the woods just yet in the Grand Canyon. But boy, what a rough weekend. At least 14 to 15 people still unaccounted for this morning.
4: Brewers start a 4-game series with the Cubs in Chicago tonight. We had this one circled on the calendar from the get-go. We'll talk about it next in Brewers 360. From the get-go.
5: From the get-go. Gotcha.
4: Yes, and then we got the Cubs. Are they back here then, E?
0: There's another three with Chicago still before we're done.
4: That'll be back here. But this is 4 on the road in Chicago, Deb.
5: So they're coming back for a whooping. Okay. Westbound on 94, right about at the ramp from Holly Road. The left shoulder is blocked, so watch out for that. It's going to be backed up basically from about 35th Street to that point. On the eastbound side, we got backups from 164 past Springdale Road. Back on the brakes from 84th all the way to 35th. And southbound 43, still kind of heavy from before Hampton all the way down to Locust. I'm Debbie Lazaga with your WTMJ Time Saver Traffic.
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2: And now the 0-2 pitch. And a fly ball right center field. Going back on it is Carter. Track wall. There's number 200 for Gary Sanchez. A two-run shot for the Kraken, his 11th of this season. And a milestone homer for the veteran backstop.
1: Always appreciate a good Kraken call there. That was in Sunday's loss to the Rangers, but the Brewers take the series. And we head down to Chicago tonight, host of Brewers Extra Innings. Dominic Catronio in with us this morning. Hey, Dom.
3: Good morning.
1: 200 for Gary. Let's do that first, and then let's get into the Cubs a little bit.
3: Doscientos, man. That's a heck of a career. There's not many catchers that have 200 homers in their big league career. I mean, it's a quiet milestone. Look, most catchers don't hit even 150. You know, 100 homers is a great career. 200, Gary, he's been around. He's been around the block. He knows what he's doing.
1: It sounded like, and Murph said he's seen, the response in the dugout was as positive or excited for any guy as you could imagine.
3: You know, I think when I talk to people around the league and when they ask me about the team and they ask me about Gary Sanchez, if he's catching whatever, I'm like, I need you guys to understand, the team loves Gary Sanchez. Like, he is a clubhouse guy through and through. And people can say things about his defensive abilities or his catching abilities.
4: Or his ABS.
3: Or his ABS challenges.
1: Gary
3: sometimes
1: can't win a challenge, I tell you.
3: But man, he is beloved in that clubhouse and he loves them back. He's carved out a really niche, nice career.
4: Before we get to Chicago, concerns about Dustin May, or is this still, he'll get his act together?
3: I think it's fair to be concerned given there's so little time in the calendar to get him right. He's probably only got four more starts, most likely, four or five more starts. So the way I look at it is, I said it in my post game yesterday, there's no rule that says your starter on August 29th that gave up, you know, four runs has to start a playoff game. I think the Brewers can get very creative with what they want to do with Dustin May. Maybe if he has to start a postseason game, it's he goes once through the order, and now maybe there's a bunch of lefties in there. Then you send out DL Hall, and then now maybe you flip the lineup card back over. Now it's a bunch of right. Like, you can get no one says your starter has to go nine innings in the postseason, and your fourth starter, let me remind you, he's your fourth starter.
1: So Brewers and Cubs tonight, first in a four-game set, and then the Cubs will come back to American Family Field a little bit later this month, or I guess in September. Dom, how does the team not treat this like more than it is? Because it's four games, and it all comes out in the wash. However, mm-hmm. there is that value added of it being the Cubs.
3: It doesn't matter what the other jersey says. In the words of Pat Murphy, win tonight. Just win tonight. That's all he cares about. It just so happens to be against the Cubs. And I think, I talked about this again on postgame, that all the pressure is on the Cubs. Like, they need every single one of these games. That doesn't mean you're going to take it easy. Doesn't mean you're going to rest on your laurels or anything like that. But the reality of the situation now, that the Brewers have put the hay in the barn, as we've talked about a couple of months ago, that they have now gone 11-5 over their last 16 games. That goes back to that getting swept against the Padres since that day. And they've gained ground. Remember, we're all freaking out, like, oh gosh, no, three-game lead. Here come the Cubs. We come home. Nope. They extended the lead again. So the reminder of it all, the Brewers can split and lose a series, right? All they got to do is 3-4 against Chicago, and they win the tiebreaker. They really have things going in their direction.
4: Chicago's a weird team.
3: Very weird.
4: Very hot and cold. For a veteran team, you'd think they'd be more consistent.
3: With the MVP in Pete Crow Armstrong. Yeah. I mean, he is my MVP right now. I mean, I don't think Shohei's going to pitch again the rest of the season. I mean, Crow Armstrong's on pace for a 40-40 season as the best defensive player in baseball. That is an MVP. And on top of all that, their pitching staff is all over the place. I mean, I always laugh because I think people tell on themselves when they say, oh, well, the Cubs won the trade deadline. They had a way better trade deadline than us. I'm like, well, you know why they had a better trade deadline than you? Because they needed three starting pitchers, three relievers, and another pitcher. Like, they needed all that because of their roster being flawed. Now, every team goes through injuries, of course, and the Brewers are going to see, of these four games, three of those trade acquisitions this week. And I think that the way that I look at the Cubs, they're still a high-quality team. I mean, when they get Dansby Swanson back at the end of the season, they have some injuries in the back end of their bullpen right now.

0: Palencia's still warming up. Webb's been in a weird funk. They're still a very scary, serious team in October. So the National League is going to be a bloodbath coming up, and I just hope the Brewers are out in front of it.
1: You say Fireball's on the hill tonight?
2: Yeah.
1: Kyle, that's our name for Kyle Harrison, by the way.
0: Fireball.
1: You can use that.
0: Okay.
1: So when do we see... I'm trying to get the rotation set. We'll see Mizorowski down there in one of these games,
0: it will
1: right?
0: be Harrison tonight.
1: Okay.
0: Robert Gasser tomorrow. Miz on Wednesday, and then Henderson on Thursday.
3: And all night games.
1: Is this something games. Where we need to start being concerned about how Miz, with his follow-through, goes deep down the pitcher's mound, and in some of these locations on the road, I don't want to accuse anybody of doctoring up their mound, mm-hmm. but maybe at best they're not taking as good a care of it as we are here at American Family Field. Is that something to be concerned about on some of these road games at all for Miz?
0: I think for moving forward, especially in October, you know, when Major League Baseball gets a lot more eyes on it, and obviously he's a prized commodity, that you have the right, and he has shown that right, that, hey, I want the mound fixed. You are allowed to do that as a big leaguer. Murph's talked about that last year he wouldn't have asked for that. Now this year he's like using, hey, I need to get this right. This is how I pitch, and I shouldn't have to change how I pitch because every mound is supposed to be standardized. Shout out to Ryan Woodley and the team here in Milwaukee because that mound is perfect. He has said so. And it takes a long time for that clay to accumulate. For people who don't know, what happens on a big league mound is that there's a layer of topsoil. You know, that's the dirt that you see. Then it's clay underneath that. But if that clay gets broken up underneath, it's just more dirt, which is why he slides. So there's months and months of clay built up where Miz is landing here, whereas other teams that don't have guys that stride that long, there aren't months of clay built up. So I'm not worried about it.
1: I don't know. I start looking at it as if I'm the visiting or if I'm the home team hosting the Brewers. I trick it out like Ryder Cup. You know, when you're the home course, you can change
0: but,
1: it.
0: But then why if not? I'm this, I'm like, all right, cool, you got to change it right back. I mean, okay, that's the thing. Right. There is no reason to do all that because you have that power as a pitcher. I'm so excited, man. I mean, I tweeted this last night, too, that the NL Central could have the Cy Young Award winner in Jacob Mizorowski, the MVP in Pete Carl Armstrong, and the Rookie of the Year in Sal Stewart with the Cincinnati Reds, and maybe, World Series champion Milwaukee Brewers, and maybe even Pat Murphy winning a third straight Manager of the Year. NL Central's place to be.
1: They can't give it to Murph 3 years in a row.
0: I don't think they will.
1: No.
2: Why not?
1: Not little old Milwaukee, right?
0: It would be amazing, but I think it's between him and Walt Rice right now.
1: Dominic Catronio, host of Brewers Extra Innings, Brewers and Cubs. What time did you have it? 6:40?
2: 6:40 first pitch.
0: The next three nights, 6:15 on Thursday.
1: Yeah, because you just want to change it up.
0: Fox, national TV. Blame them.
1: Very good. That's a good reason.
0: Yeah.
1: 10 minutes to 9. Thanks, Tom. We will check the cars with you, Debbie, here one more time.
4: Westbound 94, right about at the ramp from Holly Road. We got the left shoulder blocked with a crash. So careful with that. Delays heading out of the stadium interchange to that point. Eastbound, backing up from 84th Street all the way to 35th. We've got southbound 43 hitting the brakes just before Capitol Drive all the way to Locust. And then we've got northbound 41 heavy just north of Capitol Drive past Hampton. I'm Debbie Lazago with your WTMJ Time Saver Traffic.
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1: 8:55 on Wisconsin's Morning News. If they're not back already, seems like a lot of students going back to school across Wisconsin tomorrow, yeah?
2: Yep, September 1st is Tuesday, so a lot of the schools and new rules this year about statewide school cell phone ban. So every district may have a different policy, but the state is prompting that. We spoke to our favorite chem teacher from South Milwaukee High School earlier this morning, Ms. Fremming, and she said that they got their ban there too at South Milwaukee.
11: So we have like these pouches that the kids are going to put their phones in. So we have to kind of go through all of that and watch their withdrawal for the next couple weeks.
2: Yeah. So
1: there'll be a little of that.
2: Yeah. They have these pouches there that are locked. So their phone is in this pouch, almost like if you're going to go see a comedian or a concert where they don't allow phones.
1: That's interesting. We, all my kids are out of high school now, but all in college. Moved Max in at Marquette over the weekend.
2: Oh, nice.
1: So can I share? This is probably indicative of just dudes being dudes. Have you ever go golfing with a friend?
2: Sure.
1: A mutual friend, and you get back and Ann says, oh, so is Tim going to Iowa again next year? Like, I don't know. did they go on there? How was their trip? I don't know.
2: Didn't really ask about that.
1: Well, what did you guys talk about? Golf?
2: Sports?
1: It's just kind of dudes, right? Yeah. So my son is rooming with a fellow sophomore this year, and his roommate's from Omaha, right? His family's coming in, and we knew they were coming in Saturday night. They were going to move him in on Sunday morning. So we said to Max, hey, text your roommate. See if his family would like to have dinner with us.
2: Oh,
1: we can meet them. And,
2: that'd
1: you know,
2: be nice.
1: So we set it up, and then Max says, well, his family made a reservation at this restaurant. I'm like, well, that's interesting. I was fine with it, but I thought if I were going to somewhere else.
2: Yeah, you should. You live here.
1: If he were
2: going
1: to school at Creighton out in Omaha, we would expect they would make the reservation.
2: Right. Why wouldn't you make the reservation since you know Milwaukee, right?
1: I guess it hadn't occurred to me, and it should have. These two goofballs never even talked about it. We're sitting down to dinner with Max's roommate's family, okay, and we're having dinner, and they say, so where are you guys from? It never occurred in conversation
2: here.
1: Between these two or this young man and his parents. Like, well, they're from there. Nothing. Just they're just floating around through life. There they are. Hey, how's it going?
2: That's
1: hey,
2: funny.
1: Good. Yeah. Time you got class.
2: Oh, I don't know where he's from.
1: So anyway, it was a fine night.
2: That's nice.
1: Really got to know him.
2: Oh, good.
1: 8:57 on Wisconsin's Morning News.
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18: 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Crow Armstrong is on the move. He's running out of room. 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
1: 9 o'clock. I'm Vince Vitrano on Wisconsin's Morning News. Monday, August 31st, our top story. The Packers' backfield takes a hit.
2: I'm Eric Bilstead. A search and rescue after deadly flooding in the Grand Canyon.
1: Your storm team forecast, hot and muggy today. High of 88 degrees, low down to 73 tonight. Chance of storms, warm and humid once again tomorrow with a high of 88. Right now at 72, and from the WTMJ Breaking News Center, Green Bay Packers running back Josh Jacobs will not be practicing or playing, at least in the interim. Two misdemeanor charges against him pending.
21: Jacobs will reportedly miss the start of the season after being placed on the NFL's commissioner's exempt list. Jacobs can still be paid while on the list, but can't practice or play in games. The move comes after Jacobs was formally charged with misdemeanor battery and criminal damage to property following an alleged May domestic dispute. Jacobs is due in court on November 17th. The Packers are currently set to open the season without an injured Micah Parsons, and now they're starting running back. Nizer Spencer, WTMJ News.
2: A rescue operation is underway right now at the Grand Canyon. After one person was killed, others were swept away by major flooding there. More than a dozen people remain missing, and more rain in the forecast today.
22: There's kind of a general risk with all that monsoon moisture throughout Arizona, parts of New Mexico, Colorado, but the focus here on Utah is for 1 inch per hour rainfall rates. You say, well, that doesn't seem that big, but that is huge, especially if it hits a burn scar or it gets into one of those places that's been very dry because the drought has been expanding.
2: ABC News chief meteorologist Ginger Z, around 60 people were airlifted from inside the canyon over the weekend.
1: Decision Wisconsin back-and-forth court battle continues over President Trump's executive order to restrict mail-in voting ahead of the midterms.
0: A federal judge temporarily blocked several key parts of the order, including requirements for states to design and produce new ballots, update their systems, and train officials to use a new United States Postal Service portal for tracking voter information. A judge found it would be, quote, practically impossible to implement the new rules before November. President Trump quickly appealed the ruling, which could eventually send the case back up to the Supreme Court. The Wisconsin Elections Commission meets to discuss the rule today. Jessica Gatso, WTMJ News.
2: The White House is proposing changes to how meat is processed for public consumption.
4: The president floating this idea of letting ranchers and farmers process their own meat, bypassing USDA regulations in the process to circumvent what Trump calls a, quote, nasty monopoly of large meat processing corporations. Ground beef prices have increased by nearly 25% since the start of 2025, up to just shy of $7 a pound.
2: News Nation's Marky Martin. Under a USDA guideline, ranchers are generally prohibited by federal food safety laws from selling meat from animals they've slaughtered and processed themselves.
1: Looking for Lake America? You can Google it.
20: If you look at Google Maps today, it now says Lake America, where Lake Ontario used to be, but only in the U.S. Google says it's following protocol after President Trump signed an executive order in this trade war. People in Canada will see Lake Ontario, which Ontario Premier Doug Ford says it is.
23: Well, it's always going to be Lake Ontario, now and forever. President Trump can call it whatever he wants, but I can tell you the rest of the world will always call it Lake Ontario.
20: Google says users outside the U.S. and Canada will be seeing both names. Wayne Cabot, ABC News.
2: Students returning to Wisconsin classrooms this week will find new statewide rules limiting when they can use their cell phones.
24: A new state law requires K-12 public schools to prohibit students from using personal electronic devices during class time. The restriction covers phones, tablets, personal laptops, and gaming devices, while technology provided by the school is still allowed. Exactly what the policy looks like will vary by district. Local school boards determine how devices are stored, how violations are handled, and whether to go further with restrictions throughout the entire school day. The measure was approved by state lawmakers and signed by Governor Tony Evers last year. Neil Doyle, WTMJ News.
1: 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S&P 500 at 7675 is off 36 points. The NASDAQ at 26,283 is down 119. 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
1: Time for WTMJ Sports Update from the Gruber Law Office's One Call, That's All Sports Desk. The I-94 rivalry renewed tonight. Brewers and Cubs getting set for a four-game series at Wrigley Field. Brewers dropped the series finale Sunday to the Rangers 7-4. That snapped a four-game winning streak. Brewers catcher Gary Sanchez with his 200th career homer.
5: I knew what was on his mind for the last 10 days.

0: season, when it, however long it's been since his last one. And really happy for him.
1: Manager Pat Murphy there. Brewer starter Kyle Harrison on the mound tonight at Wrigley. Our coverage begins right after the 6 o'clock news here on WTMJ. Tough weekend for Wisconsin volleyball. Badgers lost to Stanford and Pittsburgh, who are both ranked inside the top 10. Another ranked opponent Wednesday night for UW as they host number 17 Florida at the Fieldhouse. Badgers football getting set for its opening game of the season. Wisconsin taking on fourth-ranked Notre Dame this Sunday at Lambeau Field. 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It's siding and a whole lot more.
2: WTMJ Time Saver traffic. Other than a little bit of a construction zone slowdown, for the most part, you are good to travel on the interstate.
1: Your WTMJ five-day forecast. Hot and muggy today, high of 88 degrees, low down to 73 tonight. For Tuesday, chance of storms, warm and humid, high of 88 degrees. Wednesday, warm and humid, high of 85. Thursday, we bring back a chance for showers and storms, high of 81. Friday's high, 80 degrees with a slight chance of showers, maybe a storm. Otherwise, partly cloudy on Friday. Right now at 74 in Milwaukee.
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1: Yeah, hot week ahead here with temperatures in the 80s the next one, two, three, four, all for the foreseeable future. But we did have some morning showers and everything out over the lake, in fact, into Michigan now already this morning. So it looks like the shower activity is done for the day.
2: As we head into September, tomorrow is September 1st. Got to get to it.
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2: The week ahead on Wisconsin's Morning News, all of the things this week, but just right now, we'll tell you everything. No surprises for you. Anything you see on the TV or read in the paper or online or hear on the radio here or watching the podcast or getting a text from a meme or if your parents tell you later on about it or if your kid
1: reminds
2: you.
1: Why don't you just tell me what's going to be
2: right
1: in the
2: now.
1: News?
2: Well, the obvious thing is, especially with it warming up, all the kids are down today.

0: gonna be friends.
1: That's right. Classes begin for most of us.
0: I can tell that we are gonna be friends.
1: Tomorrow. First day of school for most everybody is tomorrow. As we
2: you
1: get
2: wear those
1: back
2: new
1: to the
2: shoes
1: school
2: today,
1: thing.
2: Just break them in a little bit.
1: No, that's right. There's always a couple. You come in just like shoes. With the Sunday's best. Yep. Got the best clothes on.
2: Everything's crisp.
1: Johnny looks a little bit taller. He wishes he was a baller. Okay, so that's taking place today. Tomorrow, also the first day of the meteorological fall. So equinox is 3 weeks from now, but most people heading back to school tomorrow, and then, of course, the first day of meteorological fall is tomorrow. Mail-in voting faces an uncertain future as court battles continue over an executive order from President Trump. So the Wisconsin Elections Commission will discuss that today. Okay, what are we going to do, if anything, as to what happens here with mail-in voting for the election? Also, the Wisconsin Elections Commission going to discuss the Milwaukee snafu. Remember that issue? The issue on the primary nights when it was in the wee hours of the morning after the primary earlier in August, when Milwaukee had their numbers but then didn't have their numbers because they downloaded the wrong stuff on the flash drive, so they had to go back and do it again. It took like an extra 90 minutes in the middle of the night.
2: Wisconsin Election Commission seems to feel compelled to have something to say about this, but
1: right.
2: They're not going to say much about it. It sounds like the only action item they could take today is agree on a strongly worded letter that
1: right.
2: They're going to send to the Milwaukee Elections Commission and say, hey, you should do these things in order of transparency and report back out to people.
1: Yeah, so, and they'll do that today because everyone agrees that it's not a good look. Although it
2: yes.
1: would also appear that everyone agrees that it didn't really affect anything.
2: Everyone agrees on that the vote totals were not affected, but it seems like, and this is a bipartisan commission, and both sides are saying,
1: right.
2: Got to do better down there in Milwaukee.
1: And also, a quick reminder, there's always a million lawyers from both sides of the aisle also at all of these things overnight at the observation thing. So they're also watching very closely. In fact, I think it was Channel 58 had a shot of the camera of the computer monitor that said audit log downloaded when that wasn't even there. Anyway, a couple of big court cases this week that we're following. The jury should get the case this week in the Tupac Shakur murder trial. Deliberations also expected to continue this morning in the Lindsey Clancy trial. She's the mom who's charged with killing her three children. The defense doesn't deny that, but they say it was because of postpartum psychosis. So jury has that case already. And Tyler Robinson back in court this week for a final closing argument in his preliminary hearing. Robinson is accused of shooting and killing conservative activist Charlie Kirk. Also in court this week, Morgan Geiser, who is once again petitioning for her conditional release. If you wonder who that is, because you know the name somehow, that's the Slender Man. Flock cameras are expected to be on the agenda this week at Milwaukee City Hall. The council did send a letter to the Fire and Police Commission saying, hey, I have some additional oversight, some more guidelines that you should tighten up on. So we'll see what the commission has to say about that. The commission meets on Thursday.
2: I'm very interested in this because we've talked about it a little bit. Police officers will tell you it's a very valuable tool, that they need it, but also seeing backlash from communities because there have been cases where it's been abused by individual officers or it hasn't functioned properly,
1: right.
2: And people are getting skittish about it. And so if you don't clean it up, your communities are going to take that away. They're going to defund it.
1: The Safe House is celebrating 60 years. The unique Spy Bar downtown has a big celebration that's planned next month. So there'll be plenty of attention on the Safe House, probably more in October. But they are starting this week with some secret giveaways, giving away some gift cards and doing different puzzles and things that people can follow on social media. And
2: you can
1: all
2: win
1: that.
2: Stuff?
1: Yeah. You can.
2: It?
1: Yeah.
2: Can I get free stuff?
1: They're getting excitement. They're doing the excitement, which is important, right?
2: What about the free stuff?
1: Well, they're giving away.
2: That's
1: this.
2: Part of the excitement. So, okay, fine.
1: Big week for the Brewers, kind of. I mean, the Brewers are rolling into September happily in first place by, what, 8 games or so. They got the Cubs.
2: They got 8 games,
1: yep. They got the Cubs for 4 at Wrigley Field starting tonight. All of 4 games are night games. Then they got the Reds, so that's their week. No thing going for the Packers except for just practice, right?
2: Two weeks.
1: Got a lot of nothing going on.
2: First game.
1: The drafts are starting now. The fantasy football drafts are
2: all starting
1: to kick in.
2: It's going to feel like forever till a week from Sunday.
1: Brad Paisley comes to the BMO Pavilion on Friday. The Wallflower is also in town this weekend for a show. Yeah, it doesn't do anything for you. That's Jacob
2: Dylan.
1: That's
2: Dylan, right? Yeah, okay.
1: I think he's, I assume he's still a Wallflower.
2: Fine.
1: I thought maybe your dad was going to go to the show.
2: No, he's a Bob Dylan fan.
1: Yes, I kid.
2: I think he's fine with the Wallflowers. At more a Traveling Wilburys guy if you need if you need an off-brand Dylan.
1: Are there many of them left?
2: I don't know. And the ones that are still traveling.
1: At the movies.
3: Do you mind telling me what I'm up against tonight?
4: Set out to create an ideal combatant to be deployed against the domestic populace.
1: Onslaught is
2: well,
1: the
2: who
1: name
2: did that?
1: Of
2: that
1: the
2: sounds
1: movie.
2: Bad. They shouldn't have done that.
1: So it follows an army sniper protecting her daughter from escaped genetically engineered super soldiers. So it is Labor Day weekend. You don't usually have a big blockbuster on Labor Day weekend. It looks Terminator-esque. Like, how do you stop this?
2: Post-apocalyptic
1: world. Yeah, kind of almost, but like machine-like.
2: Okay.
1: But super soldiers who cannot be stopped.
2: Machine v. man.
1: AI, yes, that kind of
2: thing. Doing its own thing.
1: Well, I don't know about that part, but it just seems like it's an unstoppable machine-type creature.
2: It's not AI?
1: I just watched a two-minute trailer.
2: Well, what makes the machine work if not artificial
1: intelligence? No, but it's genetically engineered who cannot be stopped and clearly is on a mission. Anyway, it's called
2: Onslaught.
1: Deny
2: that artificial intelligence
1: the other movie
2: out, will be a theme whatsoever in this.
1: By any means is another crime thriller out this weekend.
2: What's
1: by any means, it's inspired by a true story involving a black FBI agent investigating civil rights era murders in Mississippi. And also this coming out this weekend, I figured that you would appreciate giving this some more attention than it probably needs.
5: Tom and Jerry, as you've never seen them before, on a magical journey to the Far East.
1: Yes, Tom and Jerry Forbidden Compass. A new big screen adventure featuring the classic rivals that is out this weekend as well.
2: Now, what happens in this? Do they just fight? Like
1: it's also a
2: Terminator-esque
1: movie. No, no.
2: Well, look, look at the cartoons of our era. There are a lot of things in there that don't really stand up.
1: I get the impression, again, I just watched a 90-second trailer on it, but I get the impression on Tom and Jerry Forbidden Compass is that they still fight, but they're kind of like a... They're kind of like friends. Like, they do things together, even though they kind of laugh at each other and have funny moments, and Tom is always the center of the jokes. The

0: out of the joke that they still also are like doing something together to save the day, if you will.
1: Okay. I think I'd rather see the Coyote movie. That looks better.
0: You're talking like about
1: Coyote v. Acme or whatever.
0: Yes,
1: it is.
0: Yes, which I've heard, by the way, is very good.
1: I bet it is.
0: I've heard that's a good movie. Yeah, so
1: that might be a theater stop.
0: That is The Week Ahead on Wisconsin's Morning News.

0: no matter what we were doing, the Brewer game was always on. Kind of the background of my childhood. I wore number 17.
1: Oh, you did? I didn't know that was my number.
0: Yep. This is my friend, Jim Gantner. Jim was always my favorite player. We did Jim's roof up in Eden.
1: Right. The great job he does on homes. Most important is honesty, integrity, and doing a great job.
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0: 921 on Wisconsin's Morning News, getting another week started. Last day in August, first day in September is tomorrow. Greg Pancake Hill produces the program. Eric and Vince here taking you up until 10 o'clock this morning. You're going to the Brewers game tonight.
1: Yeah, exciting.
0: Or the Cubs game tonight.
1: Yeah, well, it's in Wrigley.
0: Because it's in Chicago.
1: Wrigley. Yeah. Yeah, I'm excited about it. I'll be very interested because they're already back to school. So, and tickets were actually, for those who are curious, tickets actually weren't that difficult to get. If you're looking for something to do one of these nights, you might be able to get a pretty good ticket because we were able to get some at a pretty decent price. So,
0: looking up the weather, looks like no rain. Oh, my goodness, they've got a the phone app, for what it's worth, has the first pitch temperature at 89 degrees.
1: Yeah. Gonna be a little steamy tonight. Yep, the ball will be flying. But you have the Brewers have four with the Cubs, then they have the Reds, then they have the Cubs again, then they have the Reds again. So get used to these teams you're playing.
0: This is tangentially baseball related, I suppose. I went to the Wisconsin Timber Rattlers game up in Appleton, Grand Chute. I think it's technically Grand Chute because it's on that side of the freeway, but everybody thinks of it as Appleton. It's the beautiful stadium that's, if you're on your way up to Green Bay, it's out your left-hand side. It's Fox City Stadium. It's got a sponsor now, like Neuroscience Group Field at Fox City Stadium. Yada, yada, yada. That's the Brewers' single A affiliate. I went to the game on Friday night and saw Abner Uribe of the Brewers because he is coming back from injury. He pitched one inning, third inning, scoreless, throwing 99, smoking borderline college kids.
1: That's like not even fair.
0: Right. So he was up there, and that wasn't even the most interesting thing that happened at Fox City Stadium.

0: her sixth song of Ross, she's current sauerkraut and a Bavarian pretzel. Tim Rattler's fans, get on your knees, make some noise for the greatest competitive eater of all time.
1: Place was bananas.
2: What a great intro.
1: Not bad, huh? That's Nick's. So my brother does morning radio FM out of Green Bay in the Fox Cities on 95.9 Kiss FM, and that's Katie, who happens to be Debbie Lazica's sister-in-law.
2: Yeah.
1: And they do the show together up there, and I'll tell you my brother's involvement in a moment, but yes, that was Katie there on the mic introducing greatest competitive eater of all time. That is true. Guy who wins the 4th of July hot dog eating contest on Coney Island every year. Yep. I think it's 16 times. Joey Chestnut was in Wisconsin putting on this exhibition, and he faced two teams of two eaters each, and one of them was Nick Vetrano.
3: I saw you look down to your right at one point or another just to see where people were at. That was my idiot brother down to your right.
4: Oh, he's not an idiot. He kept eating. No, it was awesome. You know, the food was delicious. It's always better when the food's tasty. And I know when I'm eating, it's not pretty, but at least it was tasty.
2: Okay. All right. Sounds like a nice guy.
1: I did appreciate that he liked the food. So that I'm speaking with Joey Chestnut after the competition. We'll hear more from Joey in a moment. The contest was first to finish what's in front of you. Okay. So it was a timed event. And first one to finish, you know,
2: is
1: the winner, the food, which was 7 pounds of brats, kraut, cheese curds, fresh and fried, and then a giant pretzel. And inside...
5: So they played it
1: on the big screen in the stadium. And then there were probably a couple hundred people in the room who had paid for the VIP meet and greet beforehand. So we get up there and Joey's doing his handshake and people are taking pictures and all this stuff. And he was really quite cordial. He seemed to really enjoy meeting people. And so he was making the most of it. He was in his element. People were loving the chance to talk with him and have their pictures. And then what's funny is my brother said, you know, they gave us the itinerary, the whole thing of how everything breaks down. And it was supposed to start at like 6 o'clock or 6:15. And it said from 5:55 to 6:10, Joey rests. That's an actual item on itinerary.
2: Because meditation.
1: He treated it very seriously. Joey finished his 7-pound platter in 6.5 minutes.
3: I'm just curious what brings the likes of the greatest of all time to come and face these mortals today.
4: Oh my gosh. I'm just a lucky dude. I started doing some appearances at minor league baseball games and other sporting events about 5 years ago, and this year I've done a lot more, and it's been fun. I get to do a little exhibition, do a meet and greet, and it's been I get to travel to awesome places and eat like local food.
3: But now, do you still prepare for this like you would for Nathan's on the 4th?
4: No. Nathan, nothing. I don't prepare for any contest like I do that one. That one, I'm crazy. I kind of hide how crazy I am about it. Like, I'm putting, like, weeks and weeks of work into that. Eating hot dogs, doing my cleanse beforehand, recovery period afterwards. Yeah, this one, like, I didn't know actual food practice, but I did my cleanse beforehand. Go in nice and empty. I can suck in my stomach. And I look at the food and try to find a rhythm. Just attack it. Try to reset when my body's like either burp or wiggle, and just try to reset and try to eat like I was in the beginning.
2: Wiggle.
1: Yeah, he would stop from time to time. So he went brats first, and he finished all the brats. And then I think he did the kraut next. My brother said Joey told him before the thing, he said, I don't really like sauerkraut, to be honest with you. So that was going to be a challenge. So Nick saw a window there. It's like, you know, I just thought maybe, right? You'll hear from my brother in a minute. But yeah, so he would, from time to time, when he took a pause, Joey would just kind of, you know, just kind of wiggle his stomach. And
2: what, to let gravity work or to let the digestion go?
1: Shift it around in there a little bit, and then the place would go nuts when he did it. I mean, if folks watch him and are a fan of him, you see that's a signature move of his.
2: Watching the film,
1: if you will, right?
2: Joey,
1: if you're familiar with his work, right? Okay. So, all right, you want to hear from Nick Vetrano?
2: Yes, I absolutely do.
1: So, Nick's team did okay. I would say of the four mortals who faced off against Joey, my brother was the best among them. He attacked, as Joey said, took it really seriously, and so I stick the mic in his face right after the contest, and Nick is still eating.
6: Well, dude, how did it go?

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2: They knew, and I think they applied and won a contest of some kind.
3: Because I don't know if you'd want to just show up and be told, hey, we need another guy.
2: Tonight, right now, how would you like to attack this platter of food here?
4: I think we did pretty well. We've got through probably about half a pound of the sauerkraut. Most of the curds are gone. About three quarters of the pretzel is gone. About three brats are gone.
2: You did good work on the kraut.
4: Yeah, kraut was great. Super easy to get in there. You desperately needed the kraut because everything is so rich and greasy. You just needed like some acid to cut through it. I wouldn't say it went well, but there was no reversal. Everything stayed down. It's absolutely delicious. From what I understand, we crushed the other team. So a solid silver medal.
2: I think you didn't embarrass yourself.
4: No.
2: I told him after. So this is what you had to do, man. Like, you need to put a little dent in your platter here. And you need to not puke, and that he did those things. So there it was.
3: My favorite
2: did a good job.
3: Is that you sent the video on Friday and it's framed, and it's on social media, which is hilarious. But you sent it to me, which was really nice, and it's to me and Greg, and it framed Chestnut, and then you pan over to your brother who has like gloves on, like it's like seriously like working his. I'm like, what? Why did he have gloves on, like surgical gloves?
2: I think they gave him this like chef's gloves because they were sharing a platter.
3: Oh.
2: So it'd be like you and me, we're both picking off the same thing.
3: Okay.
2: I think that's why.
3: Because that made it better.
2: Made it look professional grade, didn't it? Did you hear, though, he took it pretty seriously?
3: Yeah, so my favorite part is I show this video to my kid, and she's like, well, who won? Like, who do you think?
2: Well, right. I sent that video before it was even over. Like, oh, this is amazing.
3: I think your next...
2: Boys need to see this.
3: The next line you texted was, it wasn't even close. It
2: wasn't even close. Nick Vetrano reported no ill effects on Saturday.
3: Oh, good. So good. He's good.
2: He was all good.
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3: News. I'm Sherry Preston. The prediction market Kalshi has just announced for the first time it's got a lifetime ban, and it will be against disgraced former Congressman George Santos. He previously settled a regulatory investigation into his trades on the State of the Union with a hefty fine. He got a temporary ban then from using prediction markets. Now the ban is permanent on Kalshi. Still no sign of the 14 campers missing since flash flooding in the Grand Canyon over the weekend. We do know one person was killed and dozens were rescued. ABC's Lina Moise.
4: Across the campground, the floodwaters triggering a large-scale rescue operation. The campers waiting nearly 3 hours before pilots airlifted more than 60 people to safety. The force of the water carrying tree stumps, debris, and part of a structure downstream. Officials say the search continues for those still unaccounted for.
5: Lionel Moyes, ABC News, New York.
3: The death toll in Nepal, now more than 900. The number still missing from flash flooding there, more than 4,000. This is ABC News.
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7: 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The Dow is down 418 points to 53,142. S&P 500 at 7667 is down 44 points. The NASDAQ is down as well, 135 points to 26,268. 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
6: 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WTMJ traffic. Right now, you're good on the roadways. Not even the construction really slowing much down right now. So delay-free on the interstate.
7: Your WTMJ five-day forecast. High of 88 degrees today. Muggy as well, with a low of 63 tonight. Tomorrow, we bring in a chance for storms. Warm and humid once again with a high of 88. Wednesday's high, 85, warm and humid. Thursday, chance of showers and storms once again with a high of 81. Friday, a slight chance of showers, maybe a storm. Partly cloudy otherwise and a high of 80 degrees. Milwaukee's at 75.
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7: A new effort to lower gas prices in America. President Trump announcing a deal for oil with Venezuela and new attacks in Iran.
10: These are very violent, evil people. And if they had a nuclear weapon, Israel would be gone. If I weren't president, Israel would be gone. There would be no Israel. And there would probably be no Middle East.
7: That's President Trump speaking with Fox News on Sunday. That was before the U.S.

0: U.S. attacked an Iranian rocket site. That happened overnight. We spoke earlier this morning with ABC News White House correspondent Karen Travers from Washington.
1: The first time in weeks, the U.S. struck two Iranian rocket launchers that were preparing to launch sea mines, according to Central Command, into the Strait of Hormuz. This was days after the Pentagon had said that they had completely demined that critical waterway. Iran, as we saw them do in July, quickly responded, fired missiles at American bases in Jordan that the military said were intercepted before they hit their targets. But as you noted, this was the first back and forth with military strikes in several weeks. It had been a very quiet August.
0: Well, as oil remains tied up in the Strait largely over the weekend, the president also announced that he has a huge deal with Venezuela on oil. Is that going to move the needle here on global energy prices, even if it comes fully to fruition?
1: Yeah, and just to note, because of talking about the strikes, oil prices did jump this morning because of the strikes back and forth between the U.S. and Iran. And our business team says, you know, expect that gas prices will likely rise today because of the oil spikes. The president said that this deal with Iran will bring down gas prices significantly. He said substantially lower gas prices for all Americans, this deal with Venezuela. Analysts we talked to over the weekend said not right away. Venezuelan crude oil is hard to refine, and that the country's capacity had really fallen off because of neglect over decades. So that even just to get it up to speed, to be able to refine it and get it out of the country, it's going to take years and also billions of dollars to get it into that position. One analyst said that it's a very low likelihood that this impacts prices soon, not 5 days, not 5 weeks or 5 months, but maybe 5 years from now, it could be a different picture.
0: So not in time for Labor Day then?
1: Not in time for Labor Day. Not this Labor Day. You didn't say which Labor Day. A Labor Day, but not this one. And I mean, not even in this administration is what analysts were saying over the weekend. You know, it will be, it's very difficult to extract, and it will be years, not months, to be built back up where this could make any dent in gas prices here in the U.S.
0: There's all that, and on the economy too, Eric, you still have the situation with Canada now
2: video
0: threatening to continue to levy additional tariffs on the U.S. in response for the U.S. hiking its tariffs, and there's the back and forth with us in Canada. And
3: it's Lake America now. It's official.
0: There's well, the talk. Ish, right?
3: Well, yeah, right. That's a great point. So you may recall the president said, well, I want to call Lake Ontario Lake America as a shot at Canada. Well, now Google over the weekend is calling it Lake America. If you go on to the Google Maps, you're going to see it say Lake America. Per Google's policy.
0: Well, didn't Google put Gulf of America?
3: Yeah, the Gulf of instead of Gulf of Mexico. So Google says the decision was based on its practice of using names assigned by the U.S. Geographic Names Information System. So it says here, people using maps in the U.S. will see Lake America. Those in Canada will continue to see Lake Ontario. And those outside of the U.S. and Canada will see both names. Everything seems silly about that.
0: I think Google doesn't want to side off.
3: Right.
0: They're like, listen, this wasn't our idea, but there are going to be people who want to see it called. Why don't you call it? The president said it's Lake America. Why don't you call it Lake America? What's wrong with you?
3: So eventually,
0: and vice versa,
3: when there's a new administration, is the expectation that it'll just be like, okay, let's just wait it out and call it Lake Ontario? Like, is anyone actually clamoring for it to be called Lake America?
0: I don't know. Who would be?
3: And here's a question: like, what if the president upset at like Minnesota or something, says, "Well, I'm going to call the state of Minnesota Little Canada now" or something like that. What, you know, as a way to like take a shot at Minnesota,
0: Little Canada.
3: Like, would it just have to be that then? Like, would Google then actually call Minnesota Little Canada?
0: Is it Minnesota? Well, but again, as a republic of states, right? As the United States, don't states have a right to name themselves?
3: Or what about like
0: do that.
3: Lake Michigan? If
0: would right, could that's, a governor, that's a better comp.
3: Could a new governor in Wisconsin say, oh, I want to call Lake Wisconsin? Would they then have both names on there? Someone's going to Google it and be like, oh, no, I can't, or text in. It just seems so like it's that easy just to like change a name.
0: It is.
3: You could just change a lake name enough where on maps now it actually says Lake America.
0: Well, and here's another one.
3: It's Hames now, not Holmes.
0: That we struggle with, at least I do, is I don't know what to call the Defense Department anymore because it's still the Department of Defense, I guess, from a legal framework standpoint. But the

0: president would like to and says, no, we renamed it the Department of War.
1: Yeah.
0: And thus the secretary there is the Secretary of War, not the Secretary of Defense. And I don't have an interest or in siding off on that one way or another. So I kind of don't care.
1: Right.
0: But I don't want to get people angry who are supportive of the president. Say the president renamed it. You should call it Secretary of War. Or if you do call it the Secretary of War, that's not what it actually. I don't care, and I don't even want to side off on that. I don't mind annoying people as long as it's my choice. I don't, you know, about something that I really believe in. I don't believe in it either way. So
1: I do. I did see when I was down on the Gulf Coast earlier this year. I did see Gulf of America signs. So there's signs that are being paid for and painted and created. Okay. Huh? That are now being put up. So would the same thing happen at Ontario? I guess it's only a matter of time before we see.
0: I would expect it is. 9:45 here on Wisconsin's Morning News.
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7: I can't really comment on that because I don't know.
0: That's Packers head coach Matt LaFleur talking Friday when asked about the status of running back Josh Jacobs. He knows now. Jacobs will not be available, not week one or four. No one knows how long. Jacobs reportedly placed on the NFL commissioner's exempt list indefinitely. Means he can't practice and he can't play. Is pending the results of the league's investigation. Jacobs facing two criminal charges. Now, those charges came down late last week in connection with the spring incident at his home. According to prosecutors, it was a physical fight with his girlfriend. LaFleur asked before the decision was made about Jacobs' status.
7: Well, I fully anticipate him being a member of our team.
8: Throughout the duration of the court process and all that stuff?
7: Well, I think you gotta let everything play out, but I anticipate him being a member of our football team.
0: So we're talking about the football now, and obviously that's secondary in nature to the seriousness of the allegations and all of that. What's happening with Jacobs personally, what's happening with the alleged victim and all of that. Aside from that, we're focused right now here in this moment on what does this mean for the Green Bay Packers? What does it mean for the NFL? Jacobs is not due even for an initial appearance on the charges until November. So he remains in this sort of limbo period for that. And it is indefinite. The league could act on its own outside of whatever happens in court. But I don't know that the league will have all of the information it needs to make any decision on suspension or not suspension.
1: And why he's been put on this list. I thought we were talking about this. It sounds like Tausch had a pretty good idea of what was going on here. Mark Tauscher joined us earlier, as he always does, around 7:50. And he said that what the

0: what the league needs to do is know what's happening before they allow this guy back on the field.
1: It kind of stems back to, and I'm sure you guys remember, the Ray Rice story where he had domestic violence. He was charged. I don't know if he was charged exactly what happened, and the league suspended him for a game or two. He was back out playing, and then someone had video of it, leaked it. NFL looked like idiots. They looked, and the NFL after that point decided to give the commissioner authority to kind of preemptively protect the shield and let circumstances play out where guys are still going to get paid. So Josh Jacobs will be getting paid while he's on this, and it completely rests with the commissioner when and if he is going to be put back on a roster and can play.
0: It sounds like there might be video in this case, right?
2: There is video. It seems to be almost the entirety of the basis for the district attorney ultimately issuing charges in this case. It might be the video and not much else.
0: And if there is a video that is ever released to the public, what does that say about the team? Or, you know, what do fans feel of that? Is this someone that still belongs on the team and with the organization? If it's really bad, I mean, obviously justice system has to play out here.
2: You mentioned if the video will come out, it's a matter of public record. The when, though, and whether the league would have some sort of access to it before it comes out to the public. So anyone, you, me as journalists, but also if you're listening to the show right now, any citizen of Green Bay or Wisconsin can make an open records request for what are documents that belong to the people. And this would be one of those. So you could say, I would like to have access to this video. And they eventually have to provide that with the prosecution, with the district attorney's office in Brown County. But there are reasons legitimate under the law where they can delay the release of that. I would suggest this would be a perfect example of that. You don't want the video out before you have to pick a jury potentially.
0: Right.
2: Right. So the district attorney, let's say up there, could well say under the law, we will get to it. We see your request here, but we're not releasing that to you at this time. It's a matter of pending litigation here. So it could be until after November or later, even before. I don't know that the NFL is privy to that video.
0: My point is that even because, as you know, like whether or not someone can be charged, there's a lot of evidence that needs to go through and all of that. If there's a plea out or charges get dropped or whatever, if that video still is shown and it is tough to watch, if you get my meaning.
2: Yes.
0: What does that say about the future of him with the team, or how would fans feel about that?
2: We will not hear from Matt LaFleur today, nor General Manager Brian Gutekunst. They have a media availability scheduled for tomorrow of at 1265 Lombardi Avenue. 9:51 on Wisconsin's Morning News.
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0: So there is big Hollywood sequel announcing news over the weekend. And I played the music for you here to see if you could guess what the sequel movie was. And then I gave you a hint. I said Tom Cruise. It's a tough one. It's a tough one.
2: If you'd seen it, you know it was not in my wheelhouse.
0: Right. Oh, Days of Thunder is not in.
2: Not.
0: You've never seen it?
2: No. No, I never.
0: You've never seen it.
2: Well, it wasn't really my genre.
0: Interesting. I didn't realize that. That you'd never even seen the movie. Debbie picked it. She was able to call it out. So Days of Thunder is coming back. Days of Thunder 2. Tom Cruise made the announcement with Anne Hathaway, the actress. Both of them going to appear in the movie.
14: Now what? Let's make the movie. Now what? I'm going to have this baby and then we're going to make this
15: That's
14: movie.
15: That's a good idea. Okay. You have the baby, then we'll go make
0: the movie. So yeah, pregnant Anne Hathaway there.
2: Have the baby, then we'll go make the movie.
0: Standing in front of a stock car that said Days of Thunder 2 coming out. It's coming out in summer of 2028. So they got a ways to go. You would imagine they're going to run the same template that they did with Maverick and the Top Gun thing, where I'm sure it'll be where he comes back and he's an amazing person because Tom Cruise is always amazing and
2: got to have
0: and
2: some young up and comers there.
0: Yeah,
2: too,
0: right. It'll be something
2: and that's
0: like that.
2: Part of it.
0: Well, also in the movie, the original was Randy Quaid.
16: Hey, Tom Cruise just called me. We're making Days of Thunder 2.
0: So he posted that video over the weekend. He was the owner of like the car in the original. What's interesting is he posted that, but then later went on and ripped that Anne Hathaway was in the movie. Just blew her up. Said, this is a terrible choice and was super unhappy with Hathaway. And he said, it should be Nicole Kidman in the movie. So not sure if Randy Quaid is even relevant anymore or if Cruise has even made a phone call to him or not.
2: But you just called me.
0: Not sure that's a great decision there.
2: He sounded a little too excited to get the work. I mean,
0: but then to go on and blow up the other actors. Not sure if that's a good move.
2: Not a great move.
0: Probably a better way to go about that. We'll see if he's in the actual movie. We have a couple of years to find out.
2: What's the last thing he was in?
0: That's a good idea.
2: Independence Day?
0: By the way, you were asking about Top Gun 3.
2: I was.
0: It's in development.
2: What's the status?
0: In development. No date has been announced.
2: I don't like that. That makes me nervous.
0: Do you think it'd be post Days of Thunder? Or there's no way it would be, because they'd already be filming it?
2: I don't know. What do you mean development? I
0: thought
2: we were doing
0: this. You got to write the script.
2: Sure.
0: You got to make sure it's good. I think that's the one thing. Say what you want about Tom Cruise. He's not a big fan of just making crud, whether or not you like the movie or not. He is trying to make them good, right?
2: Yeah. All right, good. I want it to be good. I want it locked in. I want
0: now?
2: To know for sure.
0: Want it now?
2: I
0: want
2: to know for sure.
0: Right. I got you.
1: He's
12: guys are trying to get me to do media and all this stuff. And I was like, well, how much time do I really have? They're like, well, you got a couple minutes. And I was like, all right, let me just go inside so I can get some air conditioning. And then there was an open bar right there. And I was like, all right, I'm grabbing a beer. It tasted great.

0: In 1845, the first clerk of Washington County built a quaint one-room cabin in the Kettle Moraine Forest. 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
9: Good morning. 10:01, we have 78 degrees. It's going to be hot and muggy today, reaching for a high of 88. From the WTMJ Breaking News Center, I'm Connie Weber. One person had to be rescued from the Milwaukee River last night.
10: We do have one person that's in the water with a confirmed last seen spot. We are in the process of dropping splashing divers in the water.
9: Scanner audio courtesy of Broadcastify. Milwaukee Fire Department dive teams pulled the man from the water near Plankinton and Wells. The man's in his 30s. He was given CPR, then taken to Columbia St. Mary's Hospital. Unclear what his condition is this morning or how he ended up in the river. They're still looking for the missing at the Grand Canyon after deadly flash floods swept through over the weekend. ABC chief meteorologist Ginger Zee says there's more rain in the forecast there today.
11: There's kind of a general risk with all that monsoon moisture throughout Arizona, parts of New Mexico, Colorado, but the focus here on Utah is for 1 inch per hour rainfall rates. You say, well, that doesn't seem that big, but that is huge, especially if it hits a burn scar or it gets into one of those places that's been very dry because the drought has been expanding.
9: The body of one person has been found at the Grand Canyon, more than a dozen others unaccounted for. Today is the last day for those impacted by severe storms in April to apply for FEMA assistance.
12: Homeowners and renters with uninsured damage to their home or personal property must complete an application today. Even if FEMA already visited your home or you already reported damage to the 211 hotline. Wisconsin Emergency Management recommends checking your furnace and water heater to make sure those were not damaged by floodwaters. For any disagreements with FEMA's decision or the amount of money provided, you have 60 days from the date of your FEMA letter to appeal. Jessica Gatzo, WTMJ News.
9: Possible new strife inside the Trump administration as some experts reportedly began expressing concerns on the impact of the ongoing Iran war on our military's combat readiness. ABC's Mary Bruce has more from Washington.
13: The Washington Post is reporting that several top military leaders have warned Defense Secretary Pete Hegseth that prolonging large-scale operations against Iran is unsustainable and could risk the ability to confront threats elsewhere. As this war continues, the president, we know, is keeping all options on the table, and that means that tens of thousands of troops are being kept on alert.
9: Sunday, Iran launched retaliatory strikes at American forces in the Middle East after the U.S. targeted suspected Iranian rocket launchers. The back and forth makes the first escalation in more than a month. Both Jordan and the United Arab Emirates say they intercepted Iranian

0: drones after the latest skirmish. A former Milwaukee Public School security worker and track coach appeared in court Sunday facing felony charges involving students. A judge set Antonio Partee's cash bond at $30,000 and ordered him to have no contact with the alleged victims or Lincoln Center of the Arts Middle School. Partee is charged with four felonies, including sexual misconduct by a school staffer. Prosecutors say Partee used Instagram and repeated late-night phone calls to make sexual advances toward three middle school students. He's due back in court next Tuesday. Health departments across Wisconsin remembering those lost to drug overdoses today while working to prevent future deaths.
1: It's International Overdose Awareness Day, with community events offering information on treatment and recovery, and in some cases, training on how to use the overdose reversal medication naloxone. In Milwaukee County, overdose deaths have been trending downward. 387 people died from overdoses last year, down over 40% from 2022, when there were over 670 overdoses. Health officials say access to treatment and recovery services remains critical to fight substance use disorders. Neil Doyle, WTMJ News.
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0: 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Packers are officially starting the season without their starting running back.
9: Green Bay Packers running back Josh Jacobs will reportedly miss the start of the season after being placed on the NFL's commissioner's exempt list. Jacobs can still be paid while on the list, but can't practice or play in games. The move comes after Jacobs was formally charged with misdemeanor battery and criminal damage to property following an alleged May domestic dispute. Jacobs is due in court on November 17th. The Packers are currently set to open the season without an injured Micah Parsons, and now they're starting running back. Nizer Spencer, WTMJ News.
0: Brewers winning streak over after falling to the Texas Rangers 7-4 at American Family Field. Milwaukee had won four straight. We'll visit the Cubs for a four-game set that begins tonight. Take a look at the roads with your WTMJ Time Saver traffic. Fairly quiet out there. We had an earlier crash, I-94 West at the ramp from Holly Road. That has been cleared. Right shoulder blocked due to a disabled vehicle. I-41 South about a mile and a quarter beyond Layton Avenue. Here's your WTMJ 5-day forecast. Hot and muggy today with a high of 88. Partly cloudy and 73 tonight. Chance of storms, warm and humid tomorrow, 88 again. Warm and humid Wednesday, 85 for the high Thursday. Chance of showers and storms, 81. And Friday, just a slight chance of showers and storms, partly cloudy with a high of 80. 77 in Madison, 76 in Green Bay, 78 in Milwaukee. I'm Connie Weber. 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

0: live from the beautiful Oakwood Park Golf Course in Franklin for the Salvation Army Swing for the Kettle Invitational. It's time for Point Taken. Here's Steve Scafidi and Kristen Bride.
1: Oh, we are live.
2: We are live.
1: We got the wind in our face. You can
2: hear
1: the wind.
2: The rain stopped. The sun is coming out. It was a little precarious when I woke up this morning, knowing that we were going to be outside.
1: Little dicey. Some wind, and I could hear the rain waking me up, so all that excitement was happening this morning. So it's good that it sort of moved away. We have a lot of people that are getting ready to golf. I think they tee off about 11 o'clock. We have a busy show. We have the Dave Spanos of the world will join us from Annex Wealth Management. He'll be here. We have special guests from the Salvation Army. A lot of these folks I've known for a long time because I, of course, was the mayor of Oak Creek for a while, so you know that.
2: I didn't realize we are on your home course.
1: Yeah,
2: right.
1: I mean,
2: you have golfed this course many times.
1: I probably hundreds, maybe 500. The interesting thing, when I was a young lad, and I don't think they're going to penalize me now, we used to come on the golf course at night and find golf balls and steal them and then sell them.
2: Is it that big? Who would you sell the golf balls to?
1: Anybody that was a golfer. We'd sell them for
2: You sell them? There was no like Facebook Marketplace then.
1: We'd set up a stand. Oh, we did all that stuff. We just knew
2: that's
1: golfers.
2: That's very entrepreneurial of you.
1: I was always about making money. You know this.
2: I don't think that's – was that illegal?
1: Of course it was. We weren't supposed to be on the course. We would go on the pond at night, which was disgusting, by the way.
2: I feel like that must be some kind of rite of passage because I grew up next to Nakoma Golf Course in Madison, and there was certainly a fair amount of summer evenings that ended up on the golf course. We didn't do any damage. We were just hanging out.
1: No, and I don't think at this late date they're going to come after me, but we had a lot of fun. If you've never been to Oakwood Golf Course, it's one of the county courses. It's really a jewel. It's maintained spectacularly. And I think the over-under that you said when you walked up today is, how many times will I use the term mature trees?
2: You love the term mature trees.
1: There's oak trees, there's pine trees, there's spruce trees, there's hickories. It's like everything that I could ever imagine.
2: And they're all mature.
1: And they're all mature. And we look out over that, and it's absolutely spectacular. So if you're in the area, if you just want to come and say hi, you can certainly walk up. There's a big parking lot. You can say hi. We'll chat during the breaks, and I'm sticking around after. I got some commercials I got to do. It is a fun day, but it's an important day because Salvation Army is a great organization, and we're going to talk to some of their folks during the show today, all the great work they do.
2: We got
1: do.
2: Some red kettles right ahead of us.
1: Yes, so that season is starting. I mean, September starts tomorrow, right? Is it tomorrow
2: wild.
1: Or next day? Yeah. Isn't that wild?
2: It is. We are at the end of Q3, going into Q4. We have what do they call it? The dog days of summer. Where does that term come from?
1: The dog days of summer?
2: Yeah.
1: I don't know. Somebody on the text line will fill us in on
2: but
1: that.
2: But yeah, so we're in the last 3 weeks, even though school starts tomorrow for a lot of schools. Some schools already started, but technically, at least according to, the equinox, we still got 3 weeks of summer. And to enjoy the weather. I think this is the last week for a lot of pools that are open.
1: Yes.
2: So get that in. We're at the tail end of all of the summer fun.
1: Yeah, and we're going to talk about some of the back to school things. Technology, that's all changing for schools with the new state law. I'm going to tell you a story in the next segment about what I witnessed as far as back to school shopping. When did that get so expensive? Whoa.
2: I mean, I think back to school shopping is do you mean for clothes or
1: clothes.
2: For materials?
1: Clothes and shoes.
2: I mean, I think that's if you have the means, I feel like back to school shopping has always been a thing.
1: I got like a pair of jeans.
2: Did you ask Kathy?
1: No.
2: I feel like the girls probably had some back to school shopping sprees
1: they
2: that you
1: did.
2: Were unaware of. You might have been on a
1: maybe
2: business
1: it's just,
2: trip.
1: I mean, the hard yeah, true. Very true. The hard thing for me to realize that my youngest daughter is almost 20 years out of high school. So relatively speaking, the amount of money
2: nice.
1: We spent is not the same. And I had sticker shock when I saw this one woman, and she had like three kids with her, and maybe she had more. I'll tell you after the break, like it was a bill. Like I don't know the last time I've spent that kind of money in a store, just for shoes and like pants and shirts.
2: I mean, it's expensive. If you can afford it, it's expensive.
1: So if you're out in the area, join us. It's absolutely the sun is now shining. My bet was 10:26, the sun would come out. Well, it actually came out right when the show. It's almost like it welcomed us to the golf course. So we're going to talk about some of this stuff after the break. You can always join us, 855-616-1620, the Siding Unlimited WTMJ talk and text line. It's right now a gorgeous slight breeze. You can hear it a little bit on our microphones. We apologize for that, but it's part of the fun part of being part of an event that is so important as this. This is where the rubber meets the road. It's a great organization raising money, and we're going to talk to some of their leadership, where it goes, young people, people that need a little helping hand.
2: Food, it's, shelter, yeah, essential resources, youth enrichment for all across Milwaukee County.
1: Yeah, it's good, good stuff. So we'll take a break. We are live from the Oakwood County Golf Course in Franklin, Wisconsin. Right across, I had to cross the border, that crazy border between Oak Creek and Franklin.
2: Oh, just the wrong side. Which side's the right side of the wrong side of the track, Steve?
1: So my left is Oak Creek. That's the right side, even though it's my left side. We'll take a quick break here on 620 WTMJ. Thanks for joining Point Taken on this Monday. We'll talk about back to school, what that means, and the incredible bill that I witnessed yesterday. I think it was Ross Dressed for Less was the story.
2: Oh, that's really saying something there.
1: Yeah, yeah.
2: I'm sure they got a lot.
1: Yeah. Didn't seem less.
2: Oh, okay.
1: No mark against Ross, but it was a beautiful story. I bought a pair of shoes.
2: Great.
1: Designer shoes for $29.99.
2: Love
1: how about
2: it.
1: That? That's how I shop.
2: That is the goal of discount stores.
1: She is Kristen. I am Steve. We'll take a quick break here on 620 WTMJ.
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1: We are broadcasting live, 620 WTMJ, that is, the Point Taken Show with Kristen Bryan and yours, Julian, from the Oakwood County Golf Course. Sun is shining, wind's a little heavy, but it'll lighten up. 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Great, great organization. So I was in, I believe the correct name of the store is Ross Dress for Less. Does that sound right?
2: Yeah.
1: Something like that. And I saw a lady, and she had three kids.
2: How old are the kids?
1: Hard for me to, like, maybe middle school and younger.
2: Okay,
1: like,
2: so elementary and middle school.
1: Yeah,
2: age.
1: Yeah. Her bill, and it was like a shopping cart. It was a full shopping cart. Shoes, pants, $1,100 plus.
2: I don't know, for three kids?
1: That seems crazy to me.
2: I don't think that is crazy.
1: I bought my first car for $3,500.
2: Well, that was a long time ago,
1: It was
2: Steve.
1: A long time ago.
2: But I don't, for three kids... What's the quick math on that? About probably a little less than $400 dollars per kid.
1: That seems pricey.
2: That is, think about it. Most pants, brand new stuff, whether it's even at Target, like pants are $60 and that's affordable. Like that's like a lower end. I would say, when I think about Cat and Jack is the go-to brand for toddlers that they have at Target. And, new dresses, $25-$30 per dress.
1: So here's my question. I get the size thing because when kids are growing, especially in that group, they change every year.
2: They grow really quickly.
1: But do you need like a whole, does the classic family, whatever that is now, because it's anyone's definition, probably would be fit their own world. Do you need all new like stuff each year or can you like,
2: I think you were the oldest, so you never had to deal with hand-me-downs, right?
1: I didn't know.
2: So what was the, was it all boys, all girls, mix of both?
1: No, I have three brothers.
2: No, I'm telling the family that you saw at Ross.
1: It was a
2: So it's, I'm sure if there's two boys or two girls, the younger probably has to deal with some hand-me-downs. But it's also the, if you can afford it, then the special

0: occasion of going back to school, and that's sometimes a tradition for families, is getting new stuff to get excited about a new school year. And if you know, I think it, because things are so expensive, there's more families now that are not doing that or finding new ways to get new stuff. You know, there's a used to be a partner with WTMJ, Just Between Friends,
1: yeah,
0: is a great resale organization that you can sell your kids' old clothes, especially stuff that's, you know, barely worn, really doesn't have any stains on it. New families can buy that stuff at a resale, so it's not kids' clothes that end up in the dump somewhere. But, you know, there is something special when you're a kid about getting new items that it's not cheap.
1: You're way closer to that reality than I am for two reasons. One, Frankie eventually will be going to...
0: Speaking of new school, she's in the three-year-old class.
1: Oh,
0: as of today.
1: That's a big day.
0: Salamander. Yeah. Salamander room.
1: Did you take the picture?
0: We took the picture. Oh,
1: you can put it on Facebook so we can all see it?
0: I have not put it on Facebook yet, but it was. She was also hard to get her to smile, like a nice smile, but she's wearing a giraffe dress today. She
1: nice.
0: Looks very cute.
1: Is she a fan of giraffes?
0: She is, you know, which would be good because she's probably going to be tall.
1: She will be tall, given Mike and you, so that's a thing. So when you're closer than I was, let's see, you were in college. What was the time? What
0: I
1: year?
0: Was in college from, because I was late for college too, because I didn't go right away. So I was there like 2008.
1: When did you graduate from high school?
0: 2004.
1: So did you do the whole back to school?
0: Oh, yeah.
1: You bought all new outfits?
0: Because my mother is a big shopper. My mom likes shopping.
1: Interesting.
0: So there, that was, and usually come from Madison, we'd either come down to Mayfair or Grand Avenue Mall. Sometimes we'd do Chicago, but more often we would do Milwaukee for a big shopping trip. To, I think I was, you know, Abercrombie or Hollister wasn't really as much of a thing when I was in high school, but it was a similar kind of look. But Abercrombie was the big one. But there was other stores. I'm trying to think now. I think Limited, American Eagle. But yeah, there was like it was a shopping trip. It was a thing to get back to school shopping.
1: All we cared about was having a brand new pair of Levi's, and then maybe like a new pair of Converse or Puma was big back then.
0: But I also think that something when you're a boy. Although my brother was very big on shopping and clothes. But, I think there has been an increase as far as the with whether it's social media. But the kids dress better now than they used to. It's the same thing as high school girls know how to do their makeup way better than I ever did.
1: Yeah,
0: because
1: that maturity.
0: Because of the access to social media now and TikTok tutorials and all of this different consumerism stuff. I think there is... Every generation has an increased amount of advertising targeted towards them to have a desire and care and emphasis on their clothes, their makeup, and how they are presenting themselves.
1: Did you ever go to a school that had a dress code?
0: No.
1: I did. St. Sylvester's, South Milwaukee, on the border of South Milwaukee and Cudahy. And it was a green polo shirt or a green long sleeve shirt in the wintertime and like long pants, like khaki colored, or you could have variations on that theme every day.
0: I actually think, because we've talked about this, I think that is, as a kid, sometimes you don't like it because you want self-expression. But as far as having a uniform, now that I'm an adult, I would love to have to wear the same thing every day and not be judged for it.
1: So
0: just to be the Steve Jobs of just this is what I wear. It's one less decision I have to make every day. And here we go. I like it.
1: If you had 5 or 7 WTMJ shirts, would you go to that? Would you brand it every day? Could it be easier? You got the jeans on today.
0: I think I'd choose something else as my uniform. If I had to, no offense to WTMJ. Or I'd get it. Maybe not the polo. Maybe
1: what is
0: not
1: it with women? Women and polos don't mix, I've heard.
0: I think there's more flattering shirts for women than
1: is
0: polos.
1: Is that what it is?
0: I think so.
1: Because my wife rarely ever wears a polo.
0: I think the only time I ever wear a polo is my WTMJ polo. I don't think I own another polo.
1: We are proud of our WTMJ polos. I've got about at least 10 of them over my 10 years. So we are live from Oakwood County Golf Course. The sun is shining. It's absolutely a gorgeous day. We've got our street team out here. We've got folks. They don't tee off to 11. We'll certainly have some conversation with the Salvation Army folks because they have a great organization and do great work. After the break, I want to just sort of weave something we talked in last week. The technology impact now is happening in schools, and I'm hearing from parents and teachers, even a school board member, about how that's going to all play out in schools because they all have different rules, sort of.
0: Well, they all have the same rule now that there is no phone during instruction time.
1: Yeah.
0: And then any more specificity beyond that is up to the districts and the schools.
1: Yeah, so we'll chat that up a little bit. And if you have a thought, the text line is always open, 855-616-1620, the Siding Limited, WTMJ talk and text line. Swing for the Kettle golf outing, Salvation Army, Oakwood County Golf Course in the beautiful city of Franklin. Yes, I said it. Even as a former mayor of Oak Creek, I'm saying it. Franklin, Wisconsin is gorgeous today. We're happy to be here. Join us on the radio or on YouTube or on the stream, wherever you would like. 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
1: Stephen Kristen live from the beautiful Oakwood Park Golf Course. Swing for the Kettle Salvation Army golf outing, annual golf outing. Folks are showing up. They're eating an early lunch before they get out on the course at 11, and lots of activity. ESPN's broadcasting here, a couple shows this afternoon. I'll be hanging out for a little bit. So if you're just in a neighborhood, stop by. We were just talking before the show, Kristen and I, Kristen Bride joining me, of course, about an event coming up later this month in Oak Creek, meet and greet. People just show up. We just hang out. I think we're looking at the 21st, so we'll have more information.
0: Are we going to announce where it is yet?
1: Not yet.
0: Okay.
1: I just want to
0: confirm.
1: We are, yes.
0: Because we've been talking a big game for a while as far as doing a listener meetup, and now we actually have to pull the trigger and do it.
1: And no, I haven't pulled the trigger on Wolski's yet. I understand we're going to have to do that. So I have to talk to them first before we do it. So some texters are weighing in on the clothing thing. Anything interesting there? I mean, I was just surprised by the price tag, $1,100 plus.
0: Yeah. And this is the thing, right? Because someone just said, hearing the stories, Kristen got the shop up, seeing she was blessed. Absolutely.
1: Yeah.
0: Like, I would never try to portray that I was not as super lucky as a kid and that my mom certainly spoiled us when it came to certain things like that. Because a lot of kids, because also in the text line, someone said, there's definitely not $60 pants at Walmart, which is true. And I think depending on what the budget is, there's a wide range of places to be able to shop. But I just think for three kids at Ross, to me, that didn't seem outrageous.
1: Right.
0: Obviously, there's places that you could probably go to get less stuff for cheaper. But it's up to each family, right? It's what can they afford and what do they prioritize?
1: And we can even ask Dave Spahn about this, because

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1: And the themes of what you do, somebody was telling me, I'm pretty sure it was Oak Creek, they have to put it in a pouch when they go into the classroom.
2: Is it like the pouch where there's... like individual pouches, or is it like a hanging
1: shoe rack? I think it's a hanging thing.
2: And everyone has – that's basically what Frankie's mailbox is at school, is a hanging names on it.
1: So that's sort of an interesting twist on it. I'm going to be really – because my wife asked me this as a former teacher. She still does a little bit of teaching on the side. How the – not punishment, but what's the
2: because you said there's some kids who have a – I don't know where they're getting a second phone to put a fake phone.
1: Yeah.
2: That's not their actual phone in the shoe organizer and then have their actual phone still in their pocket.
1: So I'm
2: I don't know
1: curious.
2: How kids have access to having a fake phone.
1: Well, an old phone.
2: But ultimately, you think you're being discreet when you're maybe checking your phone. Like, obviously, we didn't have phones when we were in high school. But we've also been in, let's say team meetings where you think you're being discreet checking it. But you're not really being that
1: discreet. Yeah, so I'm going to be interesting how that all plays out. So we've got a local news update from Connie Weber. Here now is the latest. We do it every day from ABC News.
3: ABC News, I'm Sherry Preston. The death toll in the Grand Canyon flooding has now risen to 2 people. And with more than a dozen still missing, rescuers are searching for any survivors. ABC's Ginger Zee says more rain is in the forecast as well.
4: There's kind of a general risk with all that monsoon moisture throughout Arizona, parts of New Mexico, Colorado. But the focus here on Utah is for 1 inch per hour rainfall rates. You say, well, that doesn't seem that big, but that is huge, especially if it hits a burn scar or it gets into one of those places that's been very dry because the drought has been expanding.
3: This is the first full week of deliberations for the jury in the Lindsay Clancy murder trial. She is accused of intentionally killing her 3 children in 2023. She says she did it while suffering from postpartum psychosis, the jury deciding if she should be held criminally responsible. The jury could begin deliberations today in Dwayne Davis's Las Vegas trial. He is accused of taking part in Tupac Shakur's murder 30 years ago. This is ABC News.
5: 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I'm Connie Weber. A man charged in a violent attack outside a pizza restaurant on Milwaukee's South Side pleads not guilty. Angel Garcia Santibanez is accused of punching and kicking a man in the head, leaving him knocked unconscious with a fractured skull outside Beto's Pizza. Investigators say the attack happened after employees and the victim repeatedly told Garcia Santibanez to leave the restaurant. 2 men arrested for a sexual assault early Saturday near Alumni Park. UW-Madison police say the suspects met the victim at a bar, then walked to a nearby pier where they attacked the victim. The accused men, ages 31 and 27, are both from Fitchburg. Police say none of those involved is affiliated with UW-Madison. New statewide restriction on cell phones in the classrooms is now in effect. Under Wisconsin Act 42, every public school district must have a policy prohibiting students from using personal electronic devices during instructional time. That includes cell phones, tablets, and other personal wireless devices, but not school-issued technology. Districts have flexibility over how they'll enforce the rule and could adopt stricter policies, including all-day bans. Time for news about your money with the WTMJ Annex Wealth Management Market Update. The markets are still down. The Dow off 346 points, 53,213. The Nasdaq down 110, 26,292. The S&P 500 down 37 points, 7,674. 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Taking a look at the roads with your WTMJ Time Saver traffic. Fairly quiet out there. Just a vehicle off on the left shoulder. It's a disabled vehicle. I-43 north, about a quarter mile beyond Howard Avenue. Here's your WTMJ 5-day forecast. Hot, muggy today with a high of 88, partly cloudy and 73 overnight. Chance of storms, warm and humid tomorrow, high again of 88, warm and humid Wednesday, a little cooler, high of 85. Chance for showers and storms Thursday, 81 for the high, and just a slight chance for rain or storms on Friday, high of 80. 79 in Madison, 80 in Green Bay, 79 in Milwaukee. I'm Connie Weber. 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
2: We are broadcasting live from the beautiful Franklin location, Oakwood County Golf Course. The county course, but it's absolutely spectacular. Sun is shining. Kristen and Steve, point taken on this gorgeous day, is the Swing for the Kettle Salvation Army annual golf outing, and we are joined by the most important person in Milwaukee right now. She's major at the Salvation Army, 42 years working on behalf of that great organization, Major Beverly Gates. Welcome to the show.
3: Thank you. It's good to be here.
2: So tell us about it. I want to talk about the golf outing, all that stuff, but 42 years is a commitment.
4: That's what I just said. Like, that is legit older than I am.
2: Do you remember your first day walking in and say, oh, this is something I'm going to do for a while?
3: Well, you know, when you God calls you to the ministry here, you never know what it's going to bring to you, where you're going to be, but it is an opportunity. I've been across the 11 central states of being able to serve in serving people through the Salvation Army, and it's been a wonderful experience.
2: It's such it's such a big organization. You do a lot of different things. We'll get to the specifics, but you do a lot of things for people in our community. So to highlight some of those.
3: So we food pantries, we've got sheltering, we've got youth programmings, we're doing senior programmings. Just whatever the need is, we try to meet those needs in a way that will have an impact upon those that need our services.
2: I remember back in my mayor days in Oak Creek that when I had somebody that needed some help, I could call the Salvation Army and say, hey, what can you do for me or for them? And they always responded, including, if I remember the story, they got someone a hotel for a couple of nights just to get them off the streets.
3: Right.
2: They got them food. They got them clothes.
4: I was going to say, so as far as meeting the needs of the community, what does that look like as far as the standard services that no matter where you are, a Salvation Army provides versus that iterative process of understanding what any given community actually needs?
3: Well, you know, I think one of the key things is that we are a food pantry. So food insecurity is everywhere. And so our food pantries are not only critical to our communities and for the people that we do, but they're growing. The need of people, we're seeing probably around 100 to 150 new families every month needing assistance with the food pantry.
4: We've talked about that before, too, as far as not always, you know, unless you've volunteered at a food pantry, sometimes it's surprising to people how many people rely, as far as that being their grocery bill in any given month, of being able to come to a food pantry and have that be for some of the more expensive items. And it's usually people who are working. It's working
3: right.
4: Families. It's a lot of kids that ended up coming through the doors. But so talk to us a little bit more about the different communities inside of Milwaukee County that have access to a food pantry.
3: So we have three churches where we do food pantries. There's one on Villard, there's one on Cold Spring, and then there's one out on Howell in Oak Creek. And each one of them have a food pantry that serves their community and meets those needs in a way that will, for the food insecurity that's in that area.
4: Got it.
3: And our Cold Spring, our Villard location, which

0: is down on Sherman and Villard. They do a lot of homeless ministry. So people who don't have a place to stay come in for snack bags on a regular daily basis.
1: Interesting.
0: Just so they have something to eat for the day.
2: Yeah.
1: How can an individual who's listening today or watching on YouTube or on the stream help Salvation Army when it comes to donations directly?
0: Yeah, so giving to the campaign here, we are, again, raising monies for youth programmings and the ministry that takes place. And there is a QR code, or they could do samilwaukee.org and go to our donate button and be able just to donate there.
1: So you're not a golfer.
2: I was just going to ask that.
0: I am not a golfer.
1: But we've got a lot of golfers that are going to be teeing off in about not too long from now.
0: We got 96 golfers.
1: That's good. That's a big group.
0: It is.
1: And it seems like the weather has turned out perfectly.
0: Yeah, I was a little worried this morning when the storms were going through, but we have a fantastic day today.
2: So we're looking right at the practice putting, the putting range. And so what are the different signs that we see out there? Are those different sponsors?
0: So no, what those are prizes. So
2: Okay. If
0: you hit the prize, then you get the prize. So there are gift cards out there. There's some speakers out there. There's golf balls and tokens for being able that golfers use.
2: Okay. You're like, whatever they do that. Yeah, I don't know what golfers use them for, but I'm told they do.
0: Yeah, exactly.
1: I love the fact that the weather turned out, because it was as I woke up this morning and as Kristen woke up, it was a little dicey. So that's one of the blessings that we're going to receive today is the fact that the wind's sort of calming, the sun's out, partly cloudy skies. It's not unbearably hot yet, so we don't have to deal with that yet. It's going to get warmer up as the day goes on. We have, obviously, ESPN's broadcasting after our show today. What you said, you lived in the central states.
0: Uh-huh.
1: Why is Wisconsin your favorite?
0: Because it's where I am right now.
1: Okay, and good answer. Good answer.
0: Yeah, and it is an opportunity for us to serve. You know, I am grateful to be able to meet the needs of people in our community and to get to be a part of the community. And Milwaukee's a great place to be.
1: Major Beverly Gates, what's your official title, commissioner?
0: Major.
1: Major. Yeah, well, you got major, but you're also like, you oversee everything.
0: My official title is the Milwaukee Area Commander.
1: Commander. Yeah. A lot of titles, but you're doing great work. And I'll make a donation before I leave today because I love the organization. My wife, she lost a lot of weight. She loves me saying this because I'm very proud
2: looks
1: of
2: great.
1: Her. And all of the clothes that used to fit her, she donated to Salvation Army. So,
0: right. And you know, the thrift stores, that donation there has an impact on our rehabilitation program, because the money raised from the stores is what helps support the ministry of our adult rehabilitation program, which is down in Third Ward. And it is helping men to get over addictions.
1: All right, well, pleasure to see you again, and have a great day. We'll see you in and around this course location today. Thanks for being here for us.
0: Thanks for being out here, and we are so grateful for your support of our Swing for the Kettle golf invitation.
1: Absolute pleasure. I'm glad that you got to hang out with us, and we'll have some more conversations about that throughout the day. You're listening, of course, to Point Taken from the beautiful Oakwood County Golf Course in my second favorite city of Franklin, Wisconsin, because I live in Oak Creek. And we'll have more of the show after this on 620 WTMJ.
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0: Of seeing new places. Iowa.
1: Hey, it's WTMJ. So,
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1: In the mirror?
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2: Welcome back to Point Taken with Kristen and Steve. We are at the Oakwood Park golf course for the Swing for the Kettle golf outing put on by the Salvation Army. And we've been bragging this whole morning so far with the sunshine and how beautiful it was out. And we just had about a 2-minute flash rainstorm.
1: And just like that, it stopped.
2: And now it's like basically stopped. But it was just one little rain cloud that decided to drizzle on us during the commercial break.
1: Like how is that even possible? Because this whole sky to my right is blue.
2: And now, I mean, it still is a little drizzle. But yeah, it does not look like it should be raining. And yet.
1: Crazy.
2: Luckily, we have a tent over us.
1: Thank God. All the technology.
2: Not so much our hair, but the technology that needs to be safe from the water.
1: All right.
2: So this was interesting to me. And, you know, we talk a fair amount about influencers and social media a lot. And largely because it's the zeitgeist of how our world is working and how information is disseminated these days. Also because that's kind of how I, if you want to call it, how I got my start of.
1: Yeah.
2: Now I introduce myself as a radio host. And a columnist, but technically I'm still a content creator. I don't like the word influencer because it feels braggadocious.
1: You know my thoughts.
2: But the truth is there are many influencers out there / content creators. It's people who have large social media followings and they specialize in a variety of different things, lifestyle, politics, food, wellness, whatever. But there's been 2 articles over the weekend speaking specifically about influencers getting paid or recruited to talk about certain messaging. The first one I'm much more familiar with, which is political influencers having, especially during election season, getting paid by campaigns to talk about different campaigns and elected officials.
1: For people who don't know, how do you get paid? Because like, a lot of people hear about this, but they have no idea how it works.
2: And so this was a New York Times article called Influencers Have a Lot to Say About Politics. Many are quietly paid for it. And it's speaking specifically around the difference between traditional media and, you know, when you think about the campaigns and the ads that you're going to hear on WTMJ or you're going to see on WISN this fall, on traditional media outlets where you're going to see a lot of commercials. And there's always going to be that little thing that says paid for by. And it's sometimes the campaign itself. Sometimes it's a super PAC. It's different organizations. But they have to disclose who has paid for that ad. The thing with social media now and these you know, people who have large followings, is there's not a lot of laws or regulation around them having to disclose

0: if they are being paid to say something. And there is some consternation around that, right? And it's the fact that at least the people I know, someone like a Kate Duffy, would never take money for an ad to say something that they don't already believe in. But that's not always the case, and that's up to the discretion and the integrity of any given influencer.
1: How widespread is the practice of taking money when to say something you don't believe in, do you think?
0: I have no idea. To say something you don't believe in, I have no idea. But, like, the thing now is that there's these influencers who are they will be saying things, right? We saw it some with Tom Steyer had put a lot of money into social media marketing and having different influencers endorsing him and talking about him for the governor's race in California. He was not the top two, so he is not in the race for the general for the California's race. But I'm sure there's going to be it in our race, right? There's going to be some people you rely on, and they're going to be talking about candidates, and it's not going to say underneath whether it's an ad or not. And there's an inherent problem with that. So that was one article from New York Times. Now, the Pentagon, apparently, this was an article from the Washington Post, says the Pentagon secretly has installed military influencers in civilian roles. So conservative veterans with large social media followings have been hired by the Defense Department and are amplifying Pete Hegseth's culture war fights.
1: First of all, we should all be opposed to that idea, because a government agency shouldn't be paying social media influencers to give one
0: side of the story.
1: Yeah, that's our money. And, like, where do we sign off on that? I guess I get the head of the Department of Defense has a lot of discretion, but how much, how often? This is why I say, as much as we have influencers in the world, that's how I met you in the first place. I need more constructive and less destructive. And if it's a one-sided argument on either side, it's of no use or any value to my opinion, to any of us.
0: Well, then it's also the thing that has been flipped. We have talked very little about the Lindsey Clancy trial. I have no interest in talking about the Lindsey Clancy trial, which kind of makes me sick to my stomach.
1: Yeah.
0: But there's been a lot of discourse around it. But I saw, as of this weekend, there were some influencers who have a large following who are now talking about the Lindsey Clancy trial, and then in the next breath, promoting postpartum supplements,
1: yeah.
0: And then use Isabel for your discount code when you go buy these postpartum supplements. And so, I don't.
1: The
0: know
1: argument
0: if this
1: in that
0: comes...
1: case is that she had postpartum depression and killed her.
0: Yes,
1: two kids.
0: Exactly.
1: Yeah.
0: So the tie to it, and it's hard, because what's interesting about this influencer culture in general is the disruption of the classic business case, right? So, like, if you were a company, let me explain what I mean. If you were a company, you are beholden to your clients to give a good product. And that is the inherent relationship. They give you money for a good product, and the trust is there. In the, like, there's a triangular experience with influencers where the value of any influencer is how much their audience that they've built trusts them, but their audience doesn't pay them. Right. Like, unless you're doing a Substack where you're sending $5 a month to someone that you appreciate their work. But for the most part, once you can have an audience that's big enough to monetize, you do that through a third party, which is brands that want access, or campaigns that want access to the audience that you've built. But you have to keep that trust. The value to your audience is only as good as the trust they have in you. And as soon as you admit that you're taking money for some other thing, they start to lose trust in you. And so your inherent, the incentive for you to tell them that you're getting paid for something is low, because it makes you, once money's involved, you don't trust that person as much.
1: Yeah, but the
0: and
1: issue
0: so
1: of
0: it's
1: trust
0: kind of
1: is
0: a
1: future.
0: Broken model. But if there's all these influencers who've put so much work into building an audience, you know, how do they get paid for it? It's kind of a conundrum.
1: Who do you trust? We'll continue the conversation after this from Franklin, Wisconsin, the beautiful Swing for the Kettle golf outing for Salvation Army. It is a mostly sunny day here. We'll say that. We had a brief rain shower. Lots more to get to on the program today. Dave Spano coming up after the top of the hour news. It is 10:54 here on 620 WTMJ.
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8: Yeah, Debbie, this is Dan. Car fire in the southbound lane closing off three lanes going south.
7: Call me, Debbie Lozaga, on the WTMJ traffic tip line, 414-238-9329.
9: The right lane is blocked. There was an accident. There's already four cops there and an ambulance.
7: The drive affects you. Why not be part of it?
10: 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Right lane blocked. Squads are on the scene.
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12: All right, it's always fun. We are hanging out for the Salvation Army Swinging for the Kettle golf outing at Oakwood County Golf Course. Lots of commentary on the text line. We don't have a ton of time for that today, but we're bringing up issues that are sort of on people's minds. The influencer thing is big. It's going to be even bigger during this next election coming up in what is 2 months basically from now.
13: Two months exactly from tomorrow.
12: Yeah.
13: Wow.
12: That came fast. So yeah, lots to talk about. We'll obviously get to a lot more politics during the week, but we're having fun hanging out today. Always remember the Salvation Army is doing some great work. And as we talked with Major Beverly Gates, they're doing some great work with people that need that help.
13: Absolutely.
12: Directly. So keep those donations coming, and she told you how you can do that. We'll reiterate that as we go throughout the program today. Don't forget ESPN 94.5 is broadcasting out here with Kyle Wallace.
13: Saw him at the Brewers game.
12: You did.
13: On Saturday night.
12: Kyle's a great guy, as is Ben Brust. They'll be 2 to 5, I think their show is. And then, of course, Homer's always fun. He'll be live out here as well. So if you want a chance to see Homer, come on out. All right, news is next, and then Dave Spano, the CEO of Annex Wealth Management. Join us out here at Oakwood, whether that's live or on the stream or on YouTube. We'd love to have you. News is next.
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20: 11:02, we have 79 degrees, hot and muggy today with the high of 88. From the WTMJ Breaking News Center, I'm Connie Weber. First day of the college school year is here. Marquette University taking another look at campus safety after concerns involving students this summer.
21: Marquette University President Kimo Ayun says a task force was created at the end of the spring semester, and it's expected to make recommendations on how the university can improve safety.
22: Student safety is a top priority for us here. Luckily, MUPD has especially fast response time. MPD is a great partner with us as well. Patrols, cameras, educating our students.
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22: Being in the city, that comes with, you know, challenges, but there's a reason why we exist in the city. We're going to continue to stay here. We're just going to make sure we keep everyone as safe as possible.
21: Nizer Spencer, WTMJ News.
20: As students across Wisconsin head back to the classroom this week, a new statewide restriction on cell phones is now in effect. Under Wisconsin Act 42, every public school district must have a policy prohibiting students from using personal electronic devices during instructional time. Districts have flexibility over how they enforce the rule and can adopt stricter policies, including all-day bans. Jurors in Massachusetts continue deliberations in the trial of Lindsay Clancy, who's accused of killing her three children in 2023. Her attorneys say she was suffering from postpartum psychosis. More from ABC's Aaron Katursky.
23: The defense has argued she was over-medicated and failed by the healthcare system. Prosecutors said Clancy was in control and aware of her carefully planned strangulation of Cora, Dawson, and Callan while her husband was out running errands. And with the jury out, Clancy's attorney told us that she's nervous, sad, and scared. Her trial has become a referendum on motherhood and mental health.
20: So far, the jury's asked to see the knife Clancy used to stab herself before jumping from a second-floor window, leaving her wheelchair-bound and prescription pill bottles. Two people reportedly killed, over a dozen still missing after flash floods at the Grand Canyon over the weekend. Flooding destroyed footbridges and forced the evacuation of hikers and campers. Hundreds of families in Nepal

0: and abroad, entering another day of waiting for news of their loved ones following last week's devastating floods along the Nepal-Tibet border, including at that number around 85 American families. Riley Wilderman's mother was on a spiritual retreat to the region and last spoke to her family just hours before the waters began to rise.
1: We feel so much heartbreak and so much sadness and pain, like a deep guttural pain.
0: Hundreds feared stuck in hydropower tunnels as the flood deaths surpassed 950 in Nepal and China. Another business on Water Street is closing its doors in downtown Milwaukee.
2: It was delicious, and the drinks are really good, too.
3: Even with positive reviews, seafood restaurant Low Country posted on social media over the weekend it's permanently closing after 5 years, thanking customers for what it called a whole lot of good nights. The restaurant did not give a specific reason why the doors are closing, but it's the latest business to shut down on Water Street following Dukes on Water, which closed in May, while Silk Exotic Gentlemen's Club announced a temporary closure over the weekend. Both of those businesses cited violence and safety concerns in the busy entertainment district. Neil Doyle, WTMJ News.
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2: Time for a WTMJ Sports update from the Gruber Law Office's One Call That's All Sports Desk. Brewers' winning streak is over after falling to the Texas Rangers 7-4 at American Family Field. Milwaukee's won four straight and will visit the Chicago Cubs for a four-game set that begins tonight. Packers running back Josh Jacobs will be away from the team while two misdemeanor charges against him are pending. The NFL has placed Jacobs on the commissioner's exempt list, meaning he cannot practice for 10 games but will continue to be paid. Jacobs facing charges of battery and criminal damage to property stemming from what police described as a physical confrontation with his girlfriend back in May. Take a look at the roads with your WTMJ Time Saver traffic. We have a new crash. It has closed the exit to Pilgrim Road South from I-41 US 45 North.
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2: Here's your WTMJ five-day forecast. Hot, muggy, 88 today, partly cloudy and 73 overnight. A chance of storms tomorrow, high again of 88. Warm, humid Wednesday, high 85. Chance of showers and storms Thursday with a high of 81. Just a slight chance of storms Friday, high of 80. 81 in Madison, 79 in Green Bay and in Milwaukee. I'm Connie Weber. 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
1: The work week is here. Let's begin with your Monday market preview with Annex Wealth Management CEO Dave Spano on Point Taken.
2: Happy Monday, Dave Spano. How are you today?
3: Wow, look at that. Is that your golfing attire?
2: We're, look at us. We're twinsies today, wearing matching shirts off at the golf course.
4: Sun you is got, shining.
3: You got the red kettle in front of you. Man, everything is looking great.
2: Got the red kettle? Yeah, we're having a great day out here. We're just missing you.
3: I don't think I got the invite there, Kristen, but, you know, I'd have been there playing golf with you. I'm just next joking. Time. You know, I can see you laughing at me right now, so.
4: Dave loves golf.
2: So I was going to say, what's, you big golfer, Dave?
3: I'm a
2: golfer. You guys golf together, you and Dave?
4: I think once, right?
3: Yeah, we golf, yeah. I think at the GKB event, yes.
2: Right. That makes sense, of course. Yeah. All right, so some big news on Friday as far as, you know, there's been a lot of other countries in the news since January, but going back to January, Venezuela, a country you haven't talked about lately as much, but on Friday, Trump announced on social media that his administration has struck a deal with Venezuela to obtain a majority control of one-fifth of the country's oil reserves. Did that announcement do anything to energy prices, to the markets? What impact has that announcement had on anything as of right now, Dave?
3: Well, it hasn't, but this is the way people should think about this. Now, just think about, you know, all of the things that are in Venezuela and the fact that their infrastructure was not creating the enough oil to get out of the ground. But this combination of you know, and Chevron is obviously the big Venezuela oil producer. But this agreement could do a lot, as much as 1 million barrels a day, but not immediately. So we might see that probably in 27 or 28. You guys, hang on to your hats right now. I can hear the wind blowing through.
2: Trying to protect the mic from the wind.
3: Yeah, yeah. So probably 27 and 28. You know, you're probably going to see more about that. But it is potentially a pretty big deal. And you can think about the reasons why the opportunity is there. Because, number one, it's in the Western Hemisphere, right? And that is a big deal versus trying to get away from the dependency of all of the Straits of Hormuz talk, right? So, it'll reduce the dependency on them. It's in the Western Hemisphere. And, of course, it gives the United States an opportunity to get some massive oil reserves. So it's not going to change gas prices today. And, by the way, there's an economic struggle to it. When I first read the article, I thought, yeah, these companies are going to be excited to go there, Chevron and the rest. But oil has to be at a certain price for it to make sense for them, right? So if it lowers oil prices down to $50 or $60 a barrel, where some analysts said, it's less profitable for those companies to go there and want to do that. But, you know, the companies that are going to succeed, you know, Halliburton, Schlumberger, Baker Hughes, all of these companies that are in that and in the oil field business, they probably will be the bigger beneficiaries in the short term. And that's where I would look versus oil prices and lowering it for you and I.
4: If you listen to the Saturday show with Dave and his team, the geopolitics comes into a lot of this. Is the Venezuela story, Dave, a buffer to what's happening in the Middle East, the Strait of Hormuz? Is that sort of the way that you combat the uncertainty there?
3: Well, that's part of it, right? And to say that, you know, the United States and the rest of the world, frankly, should look for other alternatives versus the dependency on the oil going through there, or just finding a way to get through those straits. So it is a good story. It's a good long-term story. Of course, there's a lot of risk that could happen there. Of course, you've got the actual production. You've got U.S. regulatory issues. You're certainly going to have legal issues probably. And more importantly, I think, is they struck that deal with a temporary leader of Venezuela. If she's not there anymore, does it change the deal? So I think the contract, the legal part of it, is going to be a bigger story going forward. But the concept itself, I like it, you know, in the headline story.
4: Let's do this. Let's take a break. Let the wind quiet down a little bit. Dave Spano, CEO of Annex Wealth Management, joining us on Point Taken on 620 WTMJ. One more segment with Dave, and then in a really important conversation with the Salvation Army on their great golf outing, which is why we're here today at the Oakwood County Golf Course in Franklin, Wisconsin. Join us on the stream or YouTube, or just come on out, because I'll be here for a couple more hours. So we'll see you here. Talk to Dave after this on 620 WTMJ.
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7: Welcome back to Point Taken. We are out at the Oakwood Park Golf Course for the swing for the Kettle Golf Outing put on by the Salvation Army. But it is Monday, so of course we're still talking to Dave Spano. Now, Dave, when you were here last Monday, we were looking ahead to the infamous Jackson Hole gathering for the Fed, and indeed that happened. And Kevin Warsh seemed to hint that interest rates might go up. What did you take away from some of his announcements over the weekend?
8: Yeah, I think I think his best comment was, you know, I stand here today committed to a discipline and not a decision. I think that was really important. And the discipline, of course, is, you know, he's got to look at the dates. And, you know, he's a less transparent Fed chair, but that doesn't mean it's bad. I mean, I'd like more transparency, obviously, but there's a lot that goes into this conversation. You know, I just remember back many years ago when Scott Bessent, we've talked about this on the show before, he worked for George Soros, and back in the early 1990s, there was all of this, you know, famous bet against the British pound, and so he was involved with that. And back then, what they were talking about, this word came up that were called bond vigilantes, and they were just saying, you know, that, you know, we're going to watch what the bond market happens. You know, we'll watch what the Federal Reserve does, and of course, we're going to watch what Kevin Warsh said. And all of these things has suggested that interest rates and inflation, he has to fight it. And if you think about where the inflation is today, it comes on a lot from higher oil prices, right? Because not only is it higher energy, it is higher transportation cost and so on. So I do think he's going to watch it closely, but I would say for right now, there's just not enough evidence to raise interest rates right now. The betting market has it 50%, so that's a flip of the coin, obviously. But there are so many shocks that could go into that conversation that we're going to have to watch it. And that's, you know, everything from Canada, the tariffs, lockdowns, geopolitical oil, all of this is going to go into that conversation. If oil and gasoline and, of course, interest rates stay where they are right now, the bond market, I would say he does not raise interest rates.
9: That was my question, because with the election essentially 2 months away, wouldn't it seem unlikely that this new Fed chair would do something like that in that interim?
8: Yeah, you know, they're supposed to be separate, and you know,
7: yeah, that's just to say that.
8: Yeah, it happens on both sides, as you know, Kristen, because their interest rates were lowered before Joe Biden, you know, and so there is this argument that they're doing things politically. I think that this Federal Reserve Board and especially this Fed chair is really going to be fact dependent. I hear that, you know, through the rumor mills that Trump does call him. He probably shouldn't do that to try to change his mind. But that doesn't mean that he's going to do it. I think he's a really principled guy. I think he's a smart guy. He's articulate. And I think he's going to stick to the facts and circumstances.
9: Real quick, Dave, anything else you got your eyes on or ears on this week?
8: Yeah, I do think

0: The Canadian tariff thing is interesting. You know, there was obviously the boil up and everything that happened over there, but there was this, I don't even know where it came from, where they said that somehow the U.S. Trade Council had said that they can't speak French or something. And of course, they said that's not true. Lutnick said that's not true. And so maybe that lowers temperatures and things change. And, you know, the big idea from our Canadian friends is that this is temporary no matter what. And so they're really going to get to an opportunity to put this behind us. So, yeah, I mean, that's it. It's Labor Day's coming up, and I wish I was playing golf with you guys.
1: All right. We'll check in next week. Dave Sponok, some great events coming up. Instant Inside Jobs and Economic Outlook. 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
0: Thank you. See you guys. Enjoy today.
1: All right. So we've got a great guest coming up, Salvation Army. Their Swing for the Kettle annual golf outing from the Oakwood Park Golf Course. That's coming up after this on 620 WTMJ.
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1: Hey, it's WTMJ, Steve Skipman. 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
6: 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We are here for the Swing for the Kettle Golf outing put on by the Salvation Army. And our guest right now is Captain Chanel Johnson, who serves as the core officer of the Salvation Army Milwaukee Citadel Community Center. How are you doing today, Chanel?
7: I am doing very well.
8: We just talked that you are an expert mini golfer, but maybe not a...
7: Expert might be a bit of an
8: exaggeration. Okay, even that's a little bit of a stretch.
1: I love the honesty.
8: But that is good. How are you? So we're happy to have you here today. Super. We were just talking off air. You've been in Milwaukee for a year.
7: Just a year
8: originally
7: now.
8: Originally from Chicago. Have been all over the place, though. Thoughts on Milwaukee since joining Milwaukee County Salvation Army?
7: So far, so good. I like Milwaukee. It has a good pace to it, and there's lots of things to do. So I love that.
8: Absolutely.
1: I love to think that this golf outing is sort of the kickoff to the season where everyone's donating to the kettle. We have two kettles right in front of us. I think it's so important that we sort of send that message out. And if somebody who's rung the bell at a kettle and certainly been involved in a lot of your efforts on the food pantry side and some of the other things, tell us why that's so important that we sort of kick that off with on a beautiful day at a beautiful golf course to sort of tell people this is the time. It's always the time, but this is a special time.
7: Well, this is the time because we serve so many people. I know in my location, we serve thousands of people every single month with our food pantry, with our snack bags and hygiene kits for the unhoused. We serve through youth programs, and we don't have a large budget. So the funding that comes in really matters to our people and to our community so that we can continue to provide necessary resources to help people to make it one more day, one more month.
1: I always stress the donation side of things. For people who want to donate, most of your facilities accept donations in person, right? Mm-hmm. Are there other ways they can donate as well?
7: Yes, they can always donate online at our website. They can donate in person. They can donate at the kettles. They can leave money to the Salvation Army and their wills or trusts. There's lots of ways and opportunities to be able to donate. And then most of our locations will accept donated canned goods and things of that nature. They can also donate to our thrift stores because that helps our programming for our adult rehabilitation centers so we can continue to provide services.
8: Well, and also the Salvation Army will do pickups for big items,
7: yes,
8: right? That's something that makes you guys different than some of the other places where you can donate your items. So tell us a little bit more about that as far as when people have big items, what they can do as far as being able to make sure it goes to a good place like the Salvation Army.
7: Absolutely. They call 1-800-SA-TRUCK. The Salvation Army will walk them through what it looks like to do a pickup, what timing works for them. There's also a way to do that online as well through our website. You can type in what items you need picked up, where you live, and they will coordinate that with you with our ARC.
8: And so do those big donations, are those usually then sold and the profits go to like the thrift store, or is that usually going to someone who needs those big items?
7: So the big items, it's both actually.
8: Okay.
7: So the items that are in our thrift store, the funding from those that are sold goes to our adult rehabilitation program so that we can help individuals who are trying to regain their life after drugs and alcohol addiction. So that's what some of that funding goes to. But all of our locations also have what we call thrift store vouchers so that we are able to then provide resources, furniture, clothing, a variety of household items to individuals in need free of charge to them through that same avenue.
8: Got it. Okay.
1: Captain Janelle Johnson from the Salvation Army joining us live from the Oakwood County Golf Course for their Swing for the Kettle golf event, annual golf event. I always hear, we've talked to food pantries, other food pantries, there's always something that's a pressing need. Are there pressing needs now, and what would those be?
7: I think one of the biggest pressing needs in our pantries, we get lots of canned goods and dry goods, which is a wonderful, and it's especially needed, but proteins, having the shelf-stable proteins and actual frozen meats and things.
1: Give some examples, direct examples. What would that be? Like canned tuna?
7: Canned tuna, peanut butter, beans, any kind of canned meats would be great for our shelf-stable meats. And then for frozen meats, chicken, beef, pork, fish, things that allow people to fill their kitchens and fill their bellies.
1: I love that.
8: And so both we were talking to Major Gates earlier, and there was a reference to the youth programs. Mm. What are the youth programs? Like, what goes into them? Because it's, you know, that's kind of a broad term, but what are the youth programs?
7: Yeah, so each Salvation Army location has a little bit of differences. Some have different sports programs and things. At Milwaukee Citadel, we do a youth program every night where kids can come. They get fed. They get a Bible lesson. They get some game and craft time. We also do programming for kids throughout the week, throughout the year, for like our vacation Bible school, through Sunday school programs, and then through the resources that we provide for kids. So we just finished a backpack giveaway. We just finished a resource day for families to be able to gather the needs to help their families to be sustained. So it's a lot that goes into youth programming.
8: Got it. Yeah.
1: Why do you love your job so much?
7: I love serving people. I love being able to provide a little bit of hope for individuals, to tell them about the Lord, and be able to help people to feel like they've got some hope for tomorrow.
1: So you've done it for 7 years?
7: Yes.
1: So what was the decision maker that said, this is how I want to spend my life?
7: I feel like I've always been

0: server.
1: Yeah.
0: Since I was a kid, I've been a part of service clubs. And so this seemed like a natural progression for me to go into a way where I can serve others.
1: We are live at the Oakwood County Golf Course in the beautiful city of Franklin, Wisconsin. You know how hard for me it is for me to say that because I'm the mayor. I was the mayor of Oak Creek at one point, so it's a big rivalry.
0: You
1: but
0: were?
1: I'm happy. Yes, I was. I'm happy to be out here today, and this is such a great event. And I always tell people you can actually come and just stop and say hi. Mm-hmm. Your golfers are ready to tee off at any moment, and will you assist them on the putts because they're really good at that?

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1: Festivity. This is my, basically, I grew up on this course because I didn't live that far away. So I love being
2: steal
1: out
2: golf,
1: here.
2: Golf balls.
1: I used to steal.
2: He needs to do a couple Hail Marys.
1: Hail Marys. For that. But I've admitted it. So
2: yes.
1: Not
2: yes.
1: Like I'm hiding.
2: Have you done your penance?
1: My penance is ongoing. All right. We got a lot more to do in our remaining half hour as we celebrate the great Swing for the Kettle golf event here in Franklin, Wisconsin. We always do a local update with Connie Weber at the bottom. And right now, right here.
3: ABC News, I'm Chuck Sievertson. Two bodies are recovered with over a dozen people missing in the Grand Canyon flooding, happening while groups were camping inside. People at the scene describing a rushing wall of water, mud, and debris.
4: 40 of us running through this knee-deep muddy water trying to make it to the bridge.
3: Hundreds of families in Nepal and abroad have another day of waiting for news of their loved ones missing in the deadly flood disaster. Americans are among the thousands missing, including Riley Wilderman's mom.
5: We feel so much heartbreak and so much sadness and pain, like a deep guttural pain.
3: Flood deaths in Nepal total 955. The U.S. and Iran trading missile attacks with oil tanker traffic through the Strait of Hormuz still greatly reduced. Football great or soccer to you, Lionel Messi says he's retiring from playing for Argentina. He's 39. This is ABC News.
6: 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I'm Connie Weber. One person rescued from the Milwaukee River last night. Milwaukee Fire Department dive teams pulled the man from the water near Plankinton and Wells. The man in his 30s was given CPR, then taken to Columbia St. Mary's Hospital. It's unclear what his condition is today or how he ended up in the river. The Hop is ending its seasonal festival route as summer comes to an end. Milwaukee Streetcar will return to its standard M Line and L Line service tomorrow. That means passengers who want to access the lakefront should take the L line or transfer from the M line at one of five shared stations. Operators can use the TransLock app to view the real-time locations of streetcars on both routes and communities across Wisconsin, marking International Overdose Awareness Day today, remembering those who have died while connecting families with potentially life-saving resources. Many local health departments will host community events offering information on treatment and recovery. In Milwaukee, overdose deaths have been trending downward. 387 people died from overdoses last year. That's down over 40% from 2022, when there were over 670 overdoses. Time now for news about your money with the WTMJ Annex Wealth Management Market Update. The Dow is down 345 points, 53,214. The Nasdaq down 104, 26,298. S&P 500 down 37, 7,674. 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Taking a look at the roads with your WTMJ Time Saver traffic. The exits of Pilgrim Road South from I-41, US 45 North was closed because of a crash. That has been reopened as that crash has moved off. Here's your WTMJ 5-day forecast. Hot and muggy today with a high of 88. Partly cloudy, 73 overnight. Chance of storms tomorrow, warm, humid, high of 88. Warm and humid Wednesday, a high of 85. Chance of showers and storms on Thursday, 81. Just a slight chance of storms on Friday, high of 80. 81 in Madison, 79 in Green Bay and in Milwaukee. I'm Connie Weber. 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
4: All right, we got about a half hour left at the, well, at least us. Good Karma Sports is here all day. We
0: got
4: more SPN
0: shows. I'm
4: going to
0: be hanging out for a couple hours.
4: You're
0: going
4: to be here for a while, but we are point taken. Kristen, Steve at the Oakwood Park Golf Course for the Swing for the Kettle golf outing put on by Salvation Army. And we were just talking to Captain Chanel Johnson, and we were talking about the ability for, whenever you have big items, to use the Salvation Army.
0: Yeah.
4: As far as having them be able to come over and pick it up for you. And sometimes that furniture goes to someone who needs it. Sometimes it gets sold in the thrift store and those proceeds go to help different services and programs for the Salvation Army. But I had the experience this weekend as far as having to find something to give away.
0: Yeah, it's a big story though.
4: And, you know, because I said, as much as Meta is usually in the news for bad reasons, I had made the comment that one of the good things that I feel like Meta has created is Facebook Marketplace.
0: Yeah. A lot of people use it.
4: And a lot of people use it to be able to sell things. But I have found one of, because I hate the idea of stuff getting thrown away and just ending up in a dump. Have you ever seen any of those videos of how much stuff, whether it's plastic or just any of our dumps, and how much stuff is just there? So whenever we're doing a clean out of some sort, my husband is usually more likely the one who just wants to throw it away.
0: Yeah.
4: And I am always like, I want to put the work into so that it finds a home, but it is more work often, right?
0: Yeah.
4: As far as posting it somewhere, even if you're going to give it away for free, you know, sometimes you can, it's sometimes frowned upon is to leave it at the curb. But we had an experience yesterday. We've been holding on to Frankie's crib. And she's been in a big girl bed for maybe not quite a year, but she only sleeps in like a full bed now, so that when we read to her, we can actually fit into it.
0: Because
4: the toddler bed, not so much.
0: Yeah.
4: But we had the crib disassembled and just sitting in our garage for a while now. And, you know, it's one of those things, once you have one kid and you don't know if you're having another kid, like how much of the stuff do you hold on to so that you don't have to buy it again if you have another kid? And we finally pulled the trigger and said, all right, if we do have another kid, we'll just get another crib. And we didn't have any friends that needed the crib. And so Mike was very specific on Facebook Marketplace. We were giving it away for free, but specifically wanted to give it to a family that needed it. And so some mom from Whitefish Bay first reached out to him, says, oh, we want this at our grandparents' house. He goes, well, we're actually trying to find someone who needs it, not like a second crib. And so we ended up having, because we were cleaning the garage,

0: man who came over. He looked about 23, big truck. He was still wearing the hospital bracelet.
1: Oh, wow.
0: And his daughter was 8 weeks early, and so she was still in the NICU. And so he had literally just come from the hospital, but they had everything they needed except a crib. And so he came over, and he we're like, first kid? He said, first kid? He goes, but I helped raise my siblings because my mom had to work all the time, so it's not totally new to me. But it just felt really good to know where it was going and to know it was going to go to a family that needed it and kind of know the story of who was getting it. And it just made me think in general about the whether it's Salvation Army, whether it's using stuff like a Facebook Marketplace, but like how we gift our stuff forward so that it has a second life versus just, I don't know, getting it out of your sight, out of mind, and not necessarily knowing where it goes.
1: I love the thoughtfulness of the gesture, because what does a new crib cost now? It's got to be.
0: So we were lucky because that was a hand-me-down from Frankie's cousin.
1: Okay.
0: And so, but I don't think they're cheap. I mean, I think there's probably a range that certainly some cribs could probably be very expensive, but even affordable cribs.
1: I think there's cribs with digital technology now.
0: Well, we did have one of those. We had the Snoo.
1: Oh.
0: Have you heard of the Snoo?
1: No.
0: It's like a little robot bassinet that like will rock them back to sleep. And so we did have that, but we rented that. We didn't own it. But you know, the crib that she actually slept in for a year and a half. I don't know, probably a brand new one, probably over $100.
1: So you saved someone $100.
0: Yeah.
1: And you said they had their first child.
0: First child.
1: So that's cool.
0: Yeah.
1: I mean, that's
0: baby girl. So she was born a little early, and she had something with after she drinks a bottle, sometimes she does it. So she's like holding her breath for like 10 to 30 seconds at a time. So she still needs to be monitored. But besides that, everything seemed healthy, and then she's probably going to be able to come home soon.
1: Having your first child is one of the most terrifying moments of your life, because when you're a young adult, you just live your life, and then all of a sudden you have this little tiny human being you got to pay so much attention to.
0: Yeah.
1: It's like, okay, you're like leaning in to listen to the breath.
0: Oh,
1: and
0: God,
1: all.
0: Yeah.
1: Isn't
0: I mean,
1: amazing?
0: I felt like a teenage mom, and I was 37.
1: Yeah, which is not that that's when women are having kids now. It's not that dynamic has changed.
0: It's a crazy stat that we have, I forgot if it was last year or the year before, was the first year since recording, but which probably means the first year ever, there was more women who were having babies after 40 than there were teenage pregnancies.
1: That's amazing.
0: Isn't that amazing?
1: Well, good job, you guys. I love the fact that you helped.
0: But
1: out
0: I just thought it was interesting as far as asking other people like how they go about donating their stuff.
1: Speaking of that, I got to go donate after the show to the Salvation Army. That's why we're here. It's their Swing for the Kettle Golf Tournament. It's an annual event, and we are raising money for the Salvation Army. You heard from their leaders, our local leaders, on what they do with that money. It's a great, great cause. So whether you're here today or you're hearing about it, you can also always donate at their facilities. Just Google Salvation Army. There's three locations in our area in southeastern Wisconsin, in the Milwaukee area, I should say. And they're all doing great work. And I love the fact that they will actually pick up your big
0: helps
1: thing.
0: A lot.
1: Because that's almost often the biggest barrier for people.
0: Well, especially for people who are older.
1: Yeah.
0: Think about, you know, if you like lifting your own furniture, trying to get it into a car that maybe you have that is big enough to take somewhere versus this service of being able to come pick something up for you, even though you know that you want to be able to donate it.
1: Yeah, instead of just taking it and filling a landfill with it, put it to use, if possible. Recycling is still a thing, and it does matter. All right, we'll take a quick break here on Point Taken from Franklin, Wisconsin, the beautiful Oakwood Park Golf Course, Swing for the Kettle Golf Event for Salvation Army on 620 WTMJ.
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3: Passing live from Franklin's Golf Course. My lovely wife Kathy just strolled up. We were talking off the mic.
4: I asked Kathy because you weren't in charge of shopping for back to school.
3: I've never been in charge of shopping.
4: Kathy was, and having two daughters, I have to imagine she knew a little bit more. But she was not as the sticker shock was not as much as you had for going back to the top of the hour.
3: Well, she said Chrissy's 20 years out. So
4: I know that. Yeah,
3: that's like I wasn't aware of that. I guess I'll put it that way.
4: That doesn't surprise me though.
3: No, it doesn't surprise
4: me. I want to know if it was like our household where shopping bags were like were in the back of the car, and then they had to be snuck into the house when dad wasn't home. So I'm getting a head shake.
3: So you're learning all kinds of things, as am I. We are broadcasting live from the beautiful Oakwood Park Golf Course in Franklin, Wisconsin. Not easy for me to say, even as a former mayor of Oak Creek, because it's a great golf course and a great event. The Salvation Army sort of kicking off the Red Kettle season. We have two sitting right in front of us.
4: Sure do.
3: It is a great event, and the golfers just went out on the course. It is sunny. It is windy. You can hear the wind in our, on our microphones, but it's a beautiful day. And thankfully, after that start of the day, which was nuts with the wind and rain this morning, it sort of settled down, and people are having a good time. We've got some ESPN broadcasts are happening this afternoon. Lots of fun stuff happening. And I said it before, and I'll say it again. It's a great organization, Salvation Army, and they give you many, many ways you can donate.
4: Absolutely.
3: With my wife, Kathy, sitting there, she donated clothes to Salvation Army that they can reuse, either people directly that need them or sell them at some of their stores. It is a great opportunity to help people who need our help every day, and that's why I love being out here. And hopefully we'll be out here again for Salvation Army. We'll take our last break, and then we'll wrap it up for this show from Oakwood Park Golf Course in Franklin. Swing for the Kettle Golf event for Salvation Army on 620 WTMJ.
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8: All right, we're wrapping it up in the next few minutes from the Oakwood Park Golf Course. Don't forget to check out Ben Brust and Kyle Wallace, ESPN, 2 to 5. And then Homer's out. I just saw Homer swing
9: he's
8: by the golf
9: here.
8: Cart. Yeah, he's out here already doing his thing, golfing and speaking later, probably the MC of the event, I'm guessing. And we've had a great time today talking about the Salvation Army Swing for the Kettle. And I'll say it again. I encourage you to donate. Great organization. Lots of ways to do it. But most importantly, it is an organization that helps people that need help directly. Like, they're struggling. And I told the story when I was mayor that we had people who were in our city that didn't have a place to stay, and they put them up for a couple nights in a local hotel, or they got them the food, they got them some, you know, a change of clothes. That's such a big deal, and that's why this organization is so great. Switching gears completely, you were at the Brewers game for WTMJ Day.
9: I was.
8: How was that?
9: It was great. We went with a couple friends. We took Frankie. We sat over in the bleachers. There's a fair amount of the other WTMJ folks out there, including Julia Fellow. And her husband sat next to them. Kyle Wallace was actually there with some of his friends.
8: Nice.
9: And it was great. It was a good win as far as beating the Rangers.
8: Best record in baseball.
9: But it was fun because the last year there was the huge sprint for the cribbage board.
8: Yes.
9: The WTMJ cribbage board, which was a good get.
8: Which I still have mine.
9: And this year was a Cheerio Bowl. You know.
8: Interesting. I mean,
9: It's cute, right? But Cheerios.
8: Was it more of a kid's thing?
9: Cheerio. I think so.
8: Yeah.
9: But it was interesting because we didn't get there early enough to get one as we walked in. But as we were leaving, and it was the first time, you know, I hadn't seen any of that new playground, that outdoor playground with the big cow and then the little like 4-hole mini putt that they have over there that was super cute. So since we were entered on that side, we were coming out that side to go back at probably the bottom of the sixth because Frankie was, you know, it was time to go to bed.
8: Yeah.
9: And some sweet woman saw Frankie run by and she flagged us down and said, did she get a bowl? And we said, no. And so she gave her a bowl, which was really cute. But then she said, be careful. Apparently they're breakable.
8: Oh,
9: and
8: are they?
9: So they looked plastic, but I guess maybe a couple had broken during the day. But it was fun because, you know, it has like a little illustration of Cheerio on the outside. But at the bottom of the bowl, when you look in, it says 620 WTMJ.
8: God,
9: so
8: I love
9: now
8: that.
9: Frankie can use that as her cereal bowl and be like, that's where mom works, honey.
8: Yes. I remember last year those cribbage boards were like a hot item.
9: Those were a hot come up. People were getting in early.

0: literally so they could get one of those cribbage boards last year.
1: Mine's still in the wrapper. I've thought about using it for a donation.
0: Do you not play cribbage?
1: No. Never got into cribbage.
0: Do you know how?
1: Rough, a little bit, yeah.
0: Do you play any card games?
1: Sheep's Head.
0: Okay.
1: Poker.
0: Yeah. Poker and yeah. Sheep's Head, but not a cribbage guy.
1: And, of course, blackjack.
0: Okay.
1: Which will soon be just tattooed on my left shoulder.
0: Not interested in cribbage?
1: Just
0: not as...
1: No, I don't know anyone that plays. I don't think Kathy plays, so...
0: A little.
1: Yeah.
0: She says a little.
1: You got to kind of grow up with it. It's like Sheep's Head. We grew up playing Sheep's Head from
0: a
1: young
0: age.
1: That's
0: my
1: go-to. And then, of course, blackjack as we go to Vegas a lot.
0: Yeah, okay.
1: Which will be gone next week. Most of next week in Vegas.
0: Is that already?
1: Yeah, that's
0: right after Labor Day.
1: Yeah.
0: Todd Alba, who was also at the game. Who also, I think he tagged you. Maybe you're not on Twitter anymore, so you didn't see it.
1: Yeah.
0: But we ran into him. He got a bowl. But see, he will be filling in for you next week. So people who are fans of Todd will enjoy next week.
1: What are you guys going to talk about?
0: No idea. That's a next week problem.
1: That's a next week problem.
0: So the news will bring us.
1: What will you eat in your Cheerio bowl?
0: Soup.
1: Soup? I would say ice cream.
0: Maybe some ice cream.
1: Yeah.
0: Maybe some cereal every once in a while. Maybe some yogurt with some chia seeds on top of it.
1: All right. And then what's Frankie's cereal of choice?
0: Honey Nut Cheerios.
1: I like Honey Nut Cheerios.
0: Who doesn't like Honey Nut Cheerios? They're the best.
1: You know, I grew up eating Corn Flakes, which are not an exciting cereal.
0: Maybe a little bit more exciting than Raisin Bran.
1: I actually like Raisin Bran now, but because I'm an oldie.
0: Yeah, that makes sense.
1: And then it was a treat to every once in a while get Captain Crunch, because that was just decadence.
0: So they had Captain Crunch back then.
1: Okay.
0: And did they all?
1: I'm not 90 years old.
0: No, I know, but I don't know when any of these cereals premiered.
1: It was before
0: your
1: time.
0: Did they have Tony when they were the
1: Tiger?
0: Corn Flakes?
1: Frosted Flakes?
0: Yeah.
1: Oh yeah.
0: That's Frosted Flakes, I guess, not Corn Flakes.
1: Yeah.
0: Corn Flakes are the drier of the
1: Corn
0: two.
1: Corn Flakes, I always remember, it had the biggest box.
0: They have the chicken or the hen or something,
1: the
0: right?
1: Rooster.
0: Rooster.
1: Yeah. They were just boring. And then here's the thing. It was a healthy cereal until you poured the sugar on it, which made it taste good.
0: Yeah.
1: Nothing against Corn Flakes lovers. All right. We'll be back tomorrow in studio. No wind noise, I promise. If you get a chance, stop by Oakwood Park Golf Course. You can donate. Red kettles are right here. You don't have to be golfing. Just donate to a great cause, great event. We'll see you tomorrow on Point Taken. The news is next on 620 WTMJ.
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5: It's 12 o'clock. I'm Greg Matzik. This is Wisconsin's Midday News. It's Monday, August 31st. Your top story, a school staffer charged with sexual misconduct.
6: I'm Adam Roberts. In for Jessica Tai. School begins, but will there be cell phones in your classroom?
5: Rain is gone, hot and muggy today. High 88 degrees, partly cloudy tonight, and a low of 73. It's 83 and mostly sunny in Milwaukee at 12:01. From the WTMJ Breaking Newsroom, a former Milwaukee Public Schools employee facing felony charges accused of inappropriate conduct with students.
7: A judge set Antonius Party's cash bond on Sunday at $30,000 and ordered him to have no contact with the alleged victims or Lincoln Center of the Arts Middle School. Party is charged with four felonies, including sexual misconduct by a school staffer. Prosecutors say Party used Instagram and repeated late-night phone calls to make sexual advances toward three middle school students. He's also accused of offering to buy one student shoes in exchange for a, quote, favor. Prosecutors said in court Sunday that two additional victims may be coming forward. Party remains in jail and is back in court next Tuesday. Nizer Spencer, WTMJ News.
6: As most Wisconsin students return to the classroom this week, several will find new statewide rules limiting when they can use their cell phones.
8: A new state law requires K-12 public schools to prohibit students from using personal electronic devices during class time. The restriction covers phones, tablets, personal laptops, and gaming devices, while technology provided by the school is still allowed. Exactly what the policy looks like will vary by district. Local school boards determine how devices are stored, how violations are handled, and whether to go further with restrictions throughout the entire school day. The measure was approved by state lawmakers and signed by Governor Tony Evers last year. Neil Doyle, WTMJ News.
5: Milwaukee police investigating after a person is rescued from the Milwaukee River.
9: We do have one person that's in the water with a confirmed last seen spot. We are in the process of dropping splashing divers in the water.
5: Scanner audio from Broadcastify. Milwaukee Fire Department dive teams pulled a man from the water near Plankinton and Wells Sunday night. The man, in his 30s, was given CPR, then taken to Columbia St. Mary's. It's unclear his condition or how he ended up in the water.
6: Some political figures facing new scrutiny over their use of prediction markets this week.
10: Kalshi says three Republican political candidates engaged in campaign-related insider trading. It accuses Stephen Klubeck, who ran for California governor, of wagering $10,000 in markets related to his candidacy. In addition to a three-year ban, the billionaire real estate developer is also being fined almost $32,000. Ben Midgley, who ran for governor of Maine, and Laurie Buckout, the current Republican nominee for a House seat in North Carolina, are also facing fines and three-year bans. Mike Dubusky, ABC News.
5: And Treasury Secretary Scott Bessent is meeting with world leaders at the G20 summit, making a case for a united front against Iran. Earlier today, Bessent said European leaders fully backed the White House's plan to put economic pressure on the Iranian government.
11: And I want to thank the European Union for their very fulsome support for Operation Economic Outcast. They made it known today in the strongest terms that they support it.
5: Bessent will be speaking to finance ministers from 19 other allied nations. Many have been hit with the recent round of President Trump's tariff hikes.
6: Speaking of the Treasury Secretary, let's check the markets now. Your WTMJ Annex Wealth Management market update. Down afternoon to begin trading on Wall Street just after the noon hour local. The Dow, the NASDAQ, and the S&P all off about 0.5% this afternoon. 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
3: 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Brewers will take on the Cubs 7 times over the next 10 days, including tonight at Wrigley in game 1 of a 4-game series. Pat Murphy's Brewers begin the day 8 games ahead of the Cubs for first place in the NL Central.
4: People like to say we're the underdogs. Well, that's fine. We're just trying to say we have to play a certain way. The expectation can't be, well, we got a better record than them, so we're better at this, this, and this. We have to play a certain way.
3: Coverage of tonight's game begins at 6:05 on WTMJ. Packers running back Josh Jacobs begins the season on the commissioner's exempt list, meaning he will not be able to play or practice for an undetermined amount of time. Packers make several trades as part of the roster building process over the weekend. Green Bay trades a 2028 sixth-round pick to the Steelers for second-year running back Caleb Johnson. Packers send quarterback Kyle McCord to the Dolphins in exchange for a 2028 sixth-round pick. They also acquire tight end Mark Redmond from the Los Angeles Rams.
5: Let's check the roads now. Your WTMJ Time Saver traffic. About 5 minutes ago, got a report of a crash on the left shoulder. This is going to be on 94 East, just to the west of the construction area right around the stadium. As you are heading east, you'll encounter this. It's going to be on the left shoulder. Looks like just now an emergency vehicle has gotten out to the scene. There's actually a blinking sign going, move right. Right where this crash is on unfolding and being investigated. So move to the right on right near 68th Street, and then you can navigate just fine through the rest of the mess that is the construction zone around the stadium. Elsewhere, got a slow spot just south of the Marquette going down 43 on the high-rise bridge. Things clear up once you get past Lincoln. And otherwise, we've got our usual slowdowns on 94 west past the stadium and then on 4145 between, looks like, Burleigh and Hampton.
3: Hot and muggy today. The rain is gone for now. High 88 degrees. Partly cloudy tonight. Low 73. Chance for storms on Tuesday. Warm and humid again. High 88. Sticky on Wednesday. No rain in the forecast. High of 85. Another chance of rain on Thursday with a high of 81. It's 84 and muggy in Milwaukee at 12:08.
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3: Yeah, I woke up, there were 2 kids in the bed last night. Apparently, the thunder and lightning was a bit much for them. I don't know what's happening. I sleep through it all. But yes, quite a bit of rain last night, some storm activity. 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
5: Neither was I. 2 nights in a row, actually. 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
3: 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It's a long week.
5: 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And
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3: I want to go back to the Josh Jacobs situation here. He is on the NFL

0: NFL commissioner's exempt list. So the move comes 3 days after Jacobs was formally charged with two misdemeanors stemming from an alleged incident with a woman in May at Jacobs' residence in Hobart. One count of battery, one count of destruction of property. So what is this list all about? What does it mean? Well, it means that Jacobs does not currently appear on the Packers' 53-man roster. It also means he cannot suit up and play, nor is he allowed to practice with the team, though, if the team allows, he is able to attend meetings. Jacobs is due in court on November 17th. The league could issue discipline before that time, however, based upon its own investigative findings.
1: Under the collective bargaining agreement, the baseline suspension for any domestic violence offense is a minimum of 6 games.
0: CSPN's Adam Schefter, time spent on the commissioner exempt list is credited toward any suspension that is later imposed. So if the NFL concludes in 2 weeks from now that Jacobs must serve a 6-game suspension, 2 weeks of that suspension will be credited for the time he has spent on the commissioner's exempt list. This is not often used. It's been used on occasion since 2004, and a couple of those issues have resulted in a week 15 the player was able to come back and legally play, though I think in both instances that player no longer appeared on the team's roster, for what it's worth. Matt LaFleur, prior to Jacobs being put on the commissioner's exempt list, said he does believe Jacobs will be a member of this football team moving forward.
2: It is not just you, Greg, or you listening to this right now. ChatGPT issues for everyone this afternoon. Yes, the OpenAI product experiencing what they are calling a major global outage this afternoon. Thousands of users are unable to send prompts or load any of their previous conversations. The reports started coming in just a little more than an hour ago. I tried just as a sample to type just a basic prompt. What's my calendar look like for the week? ChatGPT. And I got the message that a network error had occurred. Check your connection. Try again. So I did. And same thing. OpenAI saying this is seemingly impacting the ChatGPT Plus subscribers. So if you're paying for the privilege to use ChatGPT, you're particularly impacted this afternoon. Work mode unavailable as well. Engineers are working to try and identify an issue. They've given no definitive timeline for a full recovery as of yet.
0: For what it's worth, I just typed in via ChatGPT, how do I fix the ChatGPT outage issue? And I did not get a response. It's still thinking.
2: All right.
0: In the Grand Canyon, the search continues for at least 14 people believed to have been hiking around the trails where this weekend's deadly flash floods hit the canyon. A monsoon storm turned a quiet creek into a raging river in a matter of minutes. Eyewitnesses describe a 15-foot wall of water and debris rushing toward them while groups were camping.
3: David Gregory and Gabriel Bergman were backpacking the canyon when park rangers told them to leave now, and they had to run across a footbridge to higher ground. 10 minutes later, that bridge was gone.
4: If they hadn't told us to evacuate when they did, I think it would have been a lot of people wouldn't have made it.
3: Scott Svedin and Erica Viola say they had to fight through knee-high water and mud, and nearly everything they had was swept away.
5: We just heard people yell, run, run, run, and there's 40 of us running.
0: So all sorts of issues here, as you might expect. It's a rather remote area of Arizona, so cell coverage is spotty at best. Two people have confirmed to have died now. This is an updated total as of just moments ago. And you've seen the videos of this, and it's a narrow valley in the Grand Canyon where these floodwaters took hold. So you try and get to higher ground, but literally the rock is being washed away, and in some cases, bridges being washed away. These creeks have turned into like rivers of debris that are, 40, 50 feet wide instead of just a narrow creek winding its way through this valley.
2: And between this and the situation still unfolding in Nepal after their serious flooding from the last few weeks, just an awful situation in both circumstances.
0: It's 12:14 on WTMJ. Coming up next, how great a value is that degree of yours? Well, it might depend on what your degree is. We'll go through some of the numbers and details with Tim Sheehy of the MMAC after this.
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4: Warm and muggy today. High of 88 degrees. It'll feel sticky outside. Overnight low just 72. Another chance for rain on Tuesday. Warm and sticky, high 88 degrees. 85 the high. Muggy conditions continue on Wednesday. 84 partly cloudy in Milwaukee at 12:16. 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Welcome.
5: Always good to be with you guys, even if it's Monday.
4: Yeah. You make our Mondays brighter, yeah, Tim. We appreciate you. Having
6: Thanks,
4: you here.
6: Tim.
4: Hey, we spoke last week about the Universities of Wisconsin system. They're implementing a two-year freeze on tuition, and then every couple of years they're going to evaluate tuition and raise it at the cost of inflation. The system still appears to be viewed, by and large, nationally as an overall value. How good a value it is could depend on the degree you earn, though, Tim. There's some new figures out that suggest where your best value might be in terms of a degree.
5: Yeah, and it's even not so much which university. What they did was compare the cost of college, full-in, tuition, room, books, board, all that kind of stuff, against what you earn over the first 10 years, and then net that, right? So the cost of your college, and here are my earnings over the first 10 years, and how much above the cost of college do I earn in those 10 years? And which degrees put me in the positive and which degrees actually cost me because I'm earning less than the cost of that college degree? So some obvious ones, electrical engineer. You're going to make about $655,000 more over that 10-year period than the cost of your college. Chemical engineering, $575,000 more. An accountant, $356,000. Social science, which I was kind of surprised at being a graduate in the social science field, 279 more. So those are really good returns on your investment in colleges. Some of the ones that surprised me a little bit were, for example, if you're a communications graduate, $175,000 less than you would have spent in college over those first 10 years. Now, this is above what you're going to earn in a bachelor's degree. Physical science, $233,000 less. Biology, $149,000. And architect, $270,000 less. So some of these are kind of surprising. Now, everybody's individual situation is different, but I think it shows you the lens that people are starting to put on. If I'm going to invest 4 years in college and the cost to do it, is it going to return more to me, in at least from an economic perspective, over the next 10 years? So an interesting way to look at college and its cost and its benefit.
6: So then, as we have a fresh batch of college freshmen who are taking to campuses across Wisconsin right now, Tim, there's that question then that they have to ask, you know, do I pursue that degree that, as you laid out, will be more financially likely to pan out versus, okay, I've set myself up over my time growing up and in high school to find a subject matter I excel at or that I enjoy, even if it doesn't necessarily have that guaranteed financial output. So how should we think about that question?
5: Yeah, I mean, certainly return on investment.

0: And the economics of it are one thing, but so are people happy in their career? Do they enjoy what they're doing? It still pays off more, I think, over time, if you look at a career than a high school degree does. But I think the most important thing is, quite frankly, not the economics. It's whether or not you really enjoy what you do and it gives you a fulfilling career.
1: So journalism kind of bringing up the rear on that. Is that what you're saying? Yeah.
0: I mean, it's one of them. But again, if you're happy doing it,
1: sure.
0: You know, yeah. Again, you know, now there are some very well-paid journalists, but do you go into that? Is that the motivator for you? Probably not, just like teaching.
1: Interesting. I also wanted to talk about just overall living in this area, the cost of living. Are people staying here as adults? Are they fleeing? The things that we've talked about here in weeks past, but how does Wisconsin fare as a state to live and work? By comparison, looking at the things that I think matter most to those who would choose to have a spot in Wisconsin.
0: Yeah, it's a good question. And we think about this every day. Wisconsin is competing for companies to invest capital, and it's competing to retain and attract people because the economy is strong. So one measure is family income. And looking at a family with two people working, two kids, what does it cost you to have a good quality of life in Wisconsin? Massachusetts is the most expensive place to make that bargain work. $330,000 a year for this family of two working adults with two kids. The least costly place is Mississippi at $188,000, and Wisconsin sits at about $238,000. So it's $90,000 a year less to have a good quality of life here than it is in Massachusetts, and about $50,000 more than Mississippi. So that's one measure to look at, right? How happy people are. You know, others go to the point of, you know, how many adults are still living here that were born here, right? Louisiana has the most at 74% of their adults living in a state they were born in. Wisconsin sits at about 66%, so we're pretty high, which means people are pretty happy to be here. They're born here. They stay here. Their families are here. And probably not a big surprise to you, Nevada's at the bottom at 17%.
1: Okay, very transient state,
0: very
1: right?
0: Transient
1: state. Very transient. Yeah. I think those numbers are interesting because Louisiana and Mississippi typically also show up on among the saddest states to live and the most impoverished states to live. So even folks who may want to get out of those situations just may not have the means to be able to do it. I think Wisconsin is an interesting case because education is typically very strong, right? Public and private school education in this state is outstanding. Access to health care, it's readily accessible. Winters can be a son of a gun, we all know that, but people may choose to hang on to their residence or a residence in the state and find some other place to go during those colder weather months, right? Yeah. People do that is so common because I think people understand the payoff and the beauty, the natural beauty of Wisconsin most months out of the year.
0: Yeah, and not surprisingly, the biggest motivator for people staying in a state is family. So you can see how this can build if you have good options for a career, you can get a good education, and you can live reasonably well in the state, and you're staying close to your family, that kind of snowballs positively. You can see how quickly that can unravel too, and I'm not going to pick on anybody, but take Iowa or something like that. As the family farm goes away, and next generation doesn't stay there, they move, it starts to unravel really quickly. So I think for Wisconsin, the real key is, do people see a state that's growing? Do they see economic opportunity? Are there families here? And if they are, then we continue to see people return to the state and stay in the state.
2: Now, on the flip of that, Tim, there was that report on the Wisconsin Policy Forum a few weeks ago on brain drain, which I will readily admit prior to a few weeks ago, I hadn't thought much of that as a concept of more college-educated workers are moving out of Wisconsin per year than the ones that are moving into it. We're only surpassed in this by North Dakota. So when you think about that, you know, you just mentioned people staying here because, you know, they have family here, maybe they grew up here. But we do see these numbers of maybe young people choosing, okay, after I go to UWL or UW-Madison for my degree, maybe pursuing something outside of the state, maybe to see what else is out there. How do we factor that into all of this?
0: Yeah, no, it's a great question. And I think where Wisconsin has kind of circumvented that to some extent, we do a great job educating people. People do want to leave and they go out to other states, but you get this boomerang effect. And I just talked about how relatively reasonable it is to raise a family in Wisconsin. So you get people leaving to the coasts or maybe south to pursue a career to start. Then as they have a family, they tend to matriculate back here. And so that's something that we want to continue to build on. But we also don't want to lose young people out of the state, right, as soon as they graduate, or we want to be able to attract people in. So you need to work at all levels because, again, at the end of the day, the most important thing for a company growing here is, can I find and attract the talent I need to be successful?
1: 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Great stuff, Tim. Thank you. Thanks, Tim.
0: Yeah, you're welcome.
1: 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Also know that we are on YouTube. You can stream the program, watch us, hop into the studio with us here on Wisconsin's Midday News.
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1: Martinez covers the Pentagon.
2: We saw Iran launching missiles towards Jordan that were then intercepted by both the U.S. military and Jordanian air defense systems. The question now is whether this is going to prompt another back and forth between the U.S. and Iran. Iranian officials saying that they are going to continue to defend themselves.
1: Two people are dead and over a dozen others missing in the Grand Canyon flooding, happening while groups were camping inside. ABC's Melissa Don is there.
3: We're hearing from people who experienced this flash flooding, and they said that at a moment's notice, they were told to run. They saw bridges collapsing in front of them.
1: Hundreds of families in Nepal and elsewhere, including the U.S., have another day of waiting for news of their loved ones missing in the Nepal-Tibet flood disaster. Total deaths, 955. U.S. northern border businesses worried about the tariff war with Canada. This is ABC News.
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5: Well, today is the last day for those impacted by severe storms in April to apply for FEMA assistance.
6: Homeowners and renters with uninsured damage to their home or personal property must complete an application today. Even if FEMA already visited your home or you already reported damage to the 211 hotline. Wisconsin Emergency Management recommends checking your furnace and water heater to make sure those were not damaged by floodwaters. For any disagreements with FEMA's decision or the amount of money provided, you have 60 days from the date of your FEMA letter to appeal. Jessica Gatso, WTMJ News.
4: UW-Madison police say two men are under arrest following a sexual assault early on Saturday near Alumni Park.
7: Police say the suspects met the victim at a bar, then walked to a nearby pier, where investigators say they attacked and sexually assaulted the victim. The suspects are a 31-year-old man and a 27-year-old man, both from Fitchburg. They both are being held in the Dane County Jail. Police say none of the people involved are affiliated with UW-Madison. The investigation is ongoing. Nizer Spencer, WTMJ News.
5: Well, it's the first day of classes at Marquette University, and students with a bit of a boost to begin the day. Marquette leaders and coaches joining Sendix Fresh to Go to hand out 400 free breakfasts to students. University President Kimo Yun tells WTMJ.
8: We've had a big retention effort, making sure we get the students here and have them stay and then have them graduate from the university. So this year we'll be working on our master plan, thinking about what are the sort of buildings that we need on, thinking about where do our students live and where do our students learn. So by the end of the year, we're going to have a good sense of what happens next.
4: Another business on Milwaukee's downtown Water Street set to close its doors.
9: That was delicious, and the drinks are really good, too.
10: Even with positive reviews, seafood restaurant Low Country posted on social media over the weekend it's permanently closing after 5 years, thanking customers for what it called a whole lot of good nights. The restaurant did not give a specific reason why the doors are closing, but it's the latest business to shut down on Water Street following Dukes on Water, which closed in May, while Silk Exotic Gentlemen's Club announced a temporary closure over the weekend. Both of those businesses cited violence and safety concerns in the busy entertainment district. Neil Doyle, WTMJ News.
5: And a young Milwaukee band once received a bit of advice from the late Dolly Parton. And nearly 50 years later, they still remember it. Rick Bertone says Parton gave the Britons some simple advice after they opened for her at the Pabst Theater back in 1977, telling Wisconsin's Weekend Morning News.
11: She just said, just be yourself, be relaxed, and play to the audience as if you're playing to your own family and friends, and always just be open to the people and accept them in. There's really never a bad audience. It's just a bad performance.
5: Dolly Parton passed away Tuesday of last week after a brief battle with cancer.
4: A big series at the Friendly Confines begins tonight. Sports, traffic, and weather next. Outdoor Living Unlimited, WTMJ News Times, 1234.
12: Meet Jim and Rita.
13: We went on a motorcycle trip.
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13: They blocked off the interstate and everything and took us to the hospital.
12: Sometime later, Rita made a discovery.
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1: Time for a WTMJ Sports update from the Gruber Law Office's One Call That's All Sports desk. After taking 2 of 3 against the Rangers in Milwaukee, the Brewers begin a 4-game series with the Cubs tonight at Wrigley. Pat Murphy's crew leads the Cubs by 8 games in the NL Central.
5: It'll be a great opportunity, great environment.
1: Coverage of tonight's game begins at 6:05. Packers complete a 2-1 preseason. They've got 2 weeks to prepare for week one of the regular season against the Vikings.
6: We're going to practice Tuesday, Wednesday, Thursday. And that will give us an opportunity to kind of give the guys a feel of in-season schedule.
1: Said Coach Matt LaFleur, with Josh Jacobs on the commissioner's exempt list, the Packers trade a 6th-round draft pick to the Steelers in exchange for second-year running back Caleb Johnson. Johnson was an All-American at Iowa and a 3rd-round pick in 2025. And the Wisconsin Badgers begin the regular season Sunday night against 4th-ranked Notre Dame at Lambeau Field.
7: To the roads we go, your WTMJ Time Saver traffic. A little bit of good news. We had that crash earlier on 94 East, right near 68th Street on the left shoulder. Good news is, looks like that has been cleared up. The only vehicle left in that area is going to be the squad car that responded. We do still have some delays associated with this. They begin right before 76th Street and end once you get over towards Mitchell Boulevard. Then you just got to navigate the usual stadium construction zone. But other than that, you should be good. We do have one other slow spot right now. It's going to be right as you enter the Marquette on 43 head south. And then things clear up a bit once you get past the high-rise bridge in Lapham. Then you're free and clear down towards the airport.
1: Some isolated storms are possible this afternoon with a muggy high of 90 degrees. Overnight low 72. Tomorrow, chance of storms again. High of 92. Warm, sticky again. Wednesday's high 88. Chance of storms. It's 84 right now. Muggy and partly cloudy in Milwaukee at 12:39. So big news over the weekend regarding Packers running back Josh Jacobs. He'll begin the season on the commissioner's exempt list. The result of charges brought against Jacobs pertaining to a domestic dispute at his residence back in May. 2 misdemeanor charges ultimately brought against Jacobs, 1 count of battery, and 1 count of destruction of property. Wanted to go through the details of the case and what we know with prominent defense attorney Jonathan Smith joining us, as he has frequently throughout the past year. Jonathan, thanks for joining us. Appreciate it.
8: Thanks for having me.
1: So the incident in question occurred.

0: on May 23rd, and charges didn't come down from the Brown County DA until Thursday of last week. And the first question for many was, well, what the heck took so long?
1: Well, I think it's, first of all, you know, there's an investigation that has to happen, right? And from what I understand from reading the criminal complaint, they were able about 5 days later or so to secure video surveillance from the residents. And also that I think they picked up their phones and went through those. And that process just takes time. I mean, that I think we've seen that recently in several high-profile cases, that it just takes time for them to go through and actually sort of recover what is available there for video. So I credit the district attorney's office. I know the defense team put out a statement saying, you know, hey, they did a thorough investigation. They took their time. You have to accept the fact that, you know, this a type of charge like this has implications for everybody. I don't care what your job is or whatnot, but it certainly has more dramatic implications, I think, for somebody who's in the public eye. Obviously, there's, you know, maybe one way to look at it is with his salary, he can, you know, absorb it. But on the other hand, it does have a lot of consequences, not just for him, but for sort of the extended community of which is, you know, his team. Right. And, you know, I think similarly it applies when an officer, law enforcement officer, is accused of doing something. You know, there is a process and they want to make sure, presumably, that they get it right.
2: You mentioned the video surveillance that's believed to be associated with this. It hasn't been made public yet, but as we do see in a lot of these high profile cases, there is talk. It's not confirmed yet, but this video could leak. It's very possible that this could be leaked out. As someone who understands how high-profile defense cases, how nerve-wracking is that, knowing that this could potentially be put out there maybe before parties involved are hoping it will be?
1: Well, I mean, I would certainly hope that it isn't, right? Both have indicated right. That they want to try this in court and not in the court of public opinion, which is appropriate. That being said, it's a two-way street in the sense that from reading the complaint, it says that it corroborates in large part the girlfriend's story about what happens. But I've read that in complaints before, and I'm not suggesting that, you know, they weren't anything other than honest or factual in their complaint. But I've read things like that before, and it turns out there really isn't a very good view, or it's just sort of a partial view, or, you know, she had described ending up on the ground. Maybe that's all it picked up. Maybe it doesn't really show how she got on the ground, right? And so it's corroborative in the sense that she said she ended up on the ground, and it just shows that aspect of it. So perhaps it's a two-way street. Maybe if it leaks again, hopefully it doesn't. I would hope the attorneys would be professional and law enforcement would be professional. I'm not sure where else they would get it from other than the security company. But to your point, yeah, sometimes it does, and you never know, you know, when that next shoe's going to drop and you have to respond.
0: As a defense attorney, do you have a right to ask to see that video ahead of a trial?
1: Well, so the process is the real question where I think what you're driving at is perhaps maybe even prior to charging, right? There's no duty for them to share their investigative file with a defense attorney prior to charging. They certainly can, and sometimes they do that in order to come to what we call a negotiated issuance. Okay, hey, prosecutor says, hey, we think this shows A, B, and C. We'll give you a copy of it. Why don't you look at that? Let's see if we can come to some sort of agreement here prior to charges issue, right? We'll issue a couple of misdemeanors. You know, otherwise, if we can't agree on that, you know, maybe we'll go ahead with a felony or something like that. Post-charging, after the initial appearance, that's when you become, or what we call the arraignment, where you put in your not guilty plea. Under Wisconsin law, that's when you become entitled to the evidence against you. So I don't know whether his attorneys already have that. I would suspect in this type of case, some of it was certainly shared with them, perhaps not all of it. But, you know, eventually, I guess sometime in November, he'll you know, it'll become available to him.
0: Yeah, Jacob's due in court November 17. So after the charges came down last week, Jonathan, Jacob's defense team, they very quickly issued a statement saying, quote, the Brown County District Attorney has reviewed evidence and elected to file misdemeanor charges against Josh that do not include domestic violence. This really jumped out to me because according to the NFL's collective bargaining agreement, the baseline suspension for domestic violence related offenses is a minimum of 6 games. So the defense team was very quick to point out this is not listed as domestic violence, but it is also misdemeanor battery. So how do they differ?
1: Sure. So domestic violence is a category of crime. Okay. So it can be a battery. It can be criminal damage to property. It can be a number of things. A strangulation. Okay. What domestic violence is a specific statute in Wisconsin that says, hey, if you're an adult and you committed certain offenses against another adult, and they list a number of them, that would be considered domestic violence under these circumstances. Their spouse or former spouse, a person that they live with or reside with or formerly reside with, or they have a child in common. So I suspect the defense position, I don't know anything about this relationship prior to, you know, this incident, is that, hey, this was certainly an acquaintance, maybe a girlfriend, but she did not live with him. They don't have the child in common. They were never married. So it doesn't fall under the domestic violence or domestic abuse category. You know, we all speak somewhat colloquially about things like that, right? We think we know it when we see it, but there are specific things that apply under law when they add that domestic abuse tag to an offense.
2: The victim in this case, obviously unnamed for a whole variety of reasons. Jonathan, as we look ahead to November when this court date is going to be, the victim may or may not choose to testify as part of the investigation. And that could be key because I'm wondering if that could be how potentially this gets dismissed if we don't get to that point in November. Is there an avenue for that to be the case, especially if the victim in this case does not want to testify or won't?
1: Well, so, I mean, obviously that's something that's going to have to play out. You are correct. I mean, to establish a charge of battery, right, they have to show that they caused bodily harm to another person, okay, with the intent to cause bodily harm to that person or another person. I guess I could swing at you, miss, and hit Greg, which I would never do to either one of you. But, you know, if my intent was to do that action, then that qualifies, right, even if I got the wrong target. But the last aspect is without their consent. Right, that's what makes a boxing match legal. They can consent to pummel each other. Right, in a battery situation, the state has to prove that it's without that person's consent. Well, how do you establish that? You pretty much have to have them come in and say, "I did not consent to being hit or thrown to the ground or whatever it is." So now, you know, November, at least as it stands now, starts the process. I would submit that a trial date wouldn't be till well after the season. The NFL season, sometime February, March, April or something. But yes, they would be required to show up. It is not uncommon that in domestic violence cases, just through experience, and I think if you talk to any of the prosecutors or defense attorneys who do them, victims or alleged victims will not show up. And oftentimes, unless there's an alternative theory of prosecution or maybe on some other charge, disorderly conduct or something like that, they might be able to proceed.
2: And a quick follow-up, how does the public figure role in all of this play as well, potentially, when that victim may decide whether or not to come forward?
1: Oh, I mean, I think that, you know, they're definitely going to be in the spotlight. They aren't going to remain very anonymous for long, right? And I would imagine that weighs heavy. And that is, you know, no defense attorney can suggest that a person not show up, and I'm not suggesting that anyone not show up. It just happens, right? But if you're, you know, one of the things that you have to weigh is any alleged victim or anyone who reports a crime is eventually if a case goes to trial, you're going to have to get up in front of 12 strangers in a jury box in a courtroom in an open court, and you're going to have to tell your story. And it is nerve-wracking for them to be certain. It's nerve-wracking for the defendant to be certain. I mean, there's a lot of high stress. So that's certainly something that the district attorney's office will factor in terms of potential negotiations, potential resolutions short of trial. You know, I read the complaint, and I'm not condoning anything. You know, I don't know the truth of anything that's within the complaint, right? But this seems like a case that wouldn't be uncommon to receive some type of diversion, regardless of the fact that he's famous or not. It is, and I'm not minimizing violence, I'm not minimizing trauma, But just with all the cases that are out there on the relative spectrum, if I can call it that, it's not as physical as we sometimes see, right? It doesn't mean that it wasn't physical. It's just not as physical as we sometimes see. And cases like that can sometimes lead to a diversion whereby a person goes through some counseling, jumps through some other hoops, behaves themselves for a period of time, and a charge can be dismissed or reduced to maybe a ticket and non-criminal charge. Now, all that is something that I'm sure has been discussed. I'm sure it will be discussed. It has to be discussed with the alleged victim. They don't necessarily control it, whether it happens or not, but they certainly have to have their input, you know, given due credence. You know, it's an interesting thing as well. I mean, I understand the person does not live in the state on a misdemeanor. Well, even a felony. I mean, it's challenging to have an effective subpoena to a person who's out of state to get them to come to court. They have to want to come essentially willingly. And, you know, we certainly have no idea of that. And quite frankly, time often in the defense side of things is a friend. Attitudes change. People move on with their life. They just don't want to deal with it anymore, whatever it is. And so time isn't necessarily a bad thing for a defense situation. And, you know, we'll just obviously have to see how it plays out. Of course, he's also got to deal with the NFL. They're dealing with their own investigation and kind of come to their own conclusions. I think the commissioner has sort of ultimate discretion there. So, you know, he's got a double prong, and that may also factor in. I mean, I've had cases where a law enforcement officer, for example, if they will quit the department, maybe they will get some sort of credit on the charge or something like that. And so the fact that there can be collateral consequences outside of just what you're dealing with court certainly is something that is brought into the picture. Certainly his lawyers would bring that up to the prosecution and see if, you know, there, again, isn't some way to have this resolved without it going to trial.
0: Last thing for you, Jonathan, running a little late on time here, but if you're Joshua's defense attorney, are you contacting the NFL? We know he's not due in court. The first initial court appearance is not till November 17th, right? Mm-hmm. It's, you know, quite a bit of time from now, a little less than 2 months. Can you, or is it out of bounds to make a play to the NFL? Like, hey, look, we know that the court's not going to happen until November. Let's get him on the field. Let's get him playing. Let's let the legal process play out once it begins.
1: Well, that's what I would do, certainly, and have done it in other cases, similar type cases, be it a professional athlete or law enforcement or government official or something, say, look, he's going to get his day in court at some point. Unfortunately, it's not going to start here for a couple of months. Right now, as his lawyer, I got to tell him to keep his mouth shut, right? And let's have this play out. There's still a presumption of innocence, certainly in the criminal courts in this country. We believe it should extend here. Obviously, you can do your investigation, but until this person has the right an opportunity to sort of publicly defend themselves, maybe we shouldn't rush to judgment and let it play out after all. And again, I'm not minimizing it, but after all, it is a misdemeanor. It's not like he was charged with a felony, which is, you know, more serious classification by far. So I would certainly make that call. I would hope that they would be receptive. I mean, sure, he's being paid, but we got a guy who wants him on the field, and whatever people think, and certainly people will pick their sides. There's certainly going to be a healthy number of people in the community and Packer backers who also want him on the field.
0: Matt LaFleur is saying it's his intent to have Jacobs a part of this team moving forward. That was before he was put on the commissioner's exempt list on Sunday. And Jonathan Smith joining us, prominent Wisconsin defense attorney in our studio today. We appreciate it, Jonathan. Thank you. Thank you.
1: Thanks for having me.
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4: Partly to mostly cloudy skies throughout the day, scattered thunderstorms are possible here in the afternoon hour. It's going to be warm and sticky, high of 88 degrees. Overnight low 72, tomorrow's high 92. Mugginess continues. Humidity high and a chance of storms on Tuesday.
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4: 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I'm Greg Matzik. 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Your top story, putting Milwaukee's Elections Committee on notice.
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4: Muggy, humid today, high 88 degrees. Chance for scattered showers throughout the day. Tonight, partly cloudy, a low of 73. 84, partly cloudy in Milwaukee at 101. Decision Wisconsin. State election officials will still follow up with Milwaukee after an air-delayed primary night results. Milwaukee Election Commission says five flash drives mistakenly contained audit logos and logs instead of election results, causing about an hour delay in reporting. The city says no votes or results were affected, however. The WEC voting today to revise its original letter and acknowledge Milwaukee's explanation. Commissioner Ann Jacobs.
13: Yeah. We look forward to reviewing the materials. The commission will have this on our agenda at our next meeting to review. Thank you very much.
4: The Milwaukee Election Commission plans to publicly release the tabulator audit logs and other records on Friday.
12: The man charged in an attack outside of a Milwaukee pizza restaurant enters a not guilty plea.
14: Angel Garcia Santibanez is accused of punching a man in the head until he passed out, then continuing to hit and kick the man on the sidewalk outside Beto's Pizza. Investigators say the attack happened after employees and the victim had repeatedly told Garcia Santibanez to leave the restaurant. A criminal complaint says Garcia Santibanez admitted to the beating. He faces one felony charge for a substantial battery and is due back in court next month. Jessica Gatso, WTMJ News.
4: A no playlist at a Milwaukee bar is drawing criticism and putting a spotlight on how rap music is viewed in the city.
15: The Garage on Brady Street says an employee's list of artists was meant to keep music referencing violence and guns off the speakers, but one artist says that approach paints an entire genre with the same brush.
16: I was just in Chicago in a spot that played all kinds of music, all kinds of rap music that had really violent lyrics. Country music that had violent lyrics. It was a beautiful place with beautiful people.
15: UWM professor and former rapper Dr. Derek Harriel.
16: If you're thinking about the safety of the people, I think there's a lot of other ways that we can create safety for our people and for the patrons that visit our establishments in Milwaukee.
15: Nizer Spencer, WTMJ News.
4: The garage remains closed and says naming specific artists was the wrong way to accomplish its goal.
12: The House Intelligence Committee is meeting in Pennsylvania to review intelligence recommendations in the 2004 9/11 Commission report. More from News Nation's Joe Khalil.
17: The gaps in intelligence sharing that a lot of people blamed 9/11 for still persist, the committee finds, which means the FBI, the CIA, the NSA not talking to each other about information they're all collecting. The committee says that's a problem. Also, AI being a threat right now that could actually help terrorists or other nefarious actors.
12: This says next week marks the 25th anniversary of the 9/11 attacks.
4: Business leaders near the U.S.-Canadian border are hoping new tariffs between the two countries won't have long-lasting impacts.
18: Plattsburgh, New York is just an hour south of Canada's second-largest city of Montreal. Plattsburgh even calls itself Montreal's U.S. suburb. But Gary Douglas, who runs the local Chamber of Commerce, says he fears the local economic impact of new 50% tariffs between the U.S. and our neighbors to the north.
19: It's astounding how fundamentally divorced Washington seems to be from the reality of the U.S.-Canada economic relationship.
18: The Trump administration says Canada has been taking advantage of the U.S., but in Plattsburgh, officials say their economy is dependent on Canadian trade and tourism. Jared Kofsky, ABC News, New York.
12: News about your money, the WTMJ Annex Wealth Management Market Update. U.S. stocks are on the retreat as the president is threatening fresh strikes against Iran. Right now, the Dow, the NASDAQ, and the S&P all down in the red. The Dow at 53,254, the NASDAQ at 26,320, and the S&P 500 at 7,684 on the afternoon. 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
4: Time for a WTMJ Sports Update from the Gruber Law Office's One Call That's All Sports Desk. Brewers will take on the Cubs 7 times over the next 10 days, including tonight at Wrigley, game one of a 4-game series. Pat Murphy's crew begin the day 8 games ahead of the Cubs for first place in the NL Central.
23: People like to say we're the underdogs. Well, that's fine. We're just trying to say we have to play a certain way. The expectation can't be, well, we got a better record than them, so we're better at this, this, and this. We have to play a certain way.
4: Coverage of tonight's game begins at 6:05 on WTMJ. The Packers make several trades as part of the roster-building process. Green Bay trades a 2028 sixth-round pick to the Steelers for second-year running back Caleb Johnson out of Iowa. Packers send quarterback Kyle McCord to the Dolphins in exchange for a 2028 sixth-round pick. They also acquire tight end Mark Redman from the Los Angeles Rams.
12: Let's check the roads now. Your WTMJ Time Saver traffic. It's just a few broken down vehicles across the system from what I'm seeing right now as far as incidents go. Looking right now at the cameras on this one on the ramp off of 4394 as you're heading north and exiting to the Mineral Street area. This one will be impeding that off-ramp a bit, or rather the on-ramp, I should say. It looks like a vehicle pulled over by a cop, and it's kind of tight over there. So just as you're heading onto the freeway, be mindful of that. This is being worked on right now. As far as your delays go, just going to see your usual slowdowns right around the stadium, east and west on 94 between 27th Street and Mitchell Boulevard.
4: Warm and muggy today. Morning rain is gone. There's a chance for some afternoon showers and storm activity. Nothing that shows up on the radar right now, however. High of 88 degrees. Going to feel sticky. Overnight low 72. Keep the AC on if you got it. Tomorrow, looking like a similar situation to today. High 92 degrees. Chance of storms are possible. And it's going to be sticky outside. Same deal for Wednesday. High 85. 84 right now. Partly cloudy in Milwaukee at 109.
10: 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Now, here are your hosts, Greg Matzik, and in for Jessica Tai, it's Adam Roberts.
4: Hey, kind of feel like the NL Central will be won or lost, potentially, over these next 10 days here. Brewers and Cubs 7 times, so I'm doing the math on this, and that's always dangerous, but I gave it a shot. If the Brewers lose 4 out of the 7 games, the Cubs will only make up 1 game in the division. So they could lose the series and kind of have a kind of flat series, and the Cubs still would be 7 games back of the Brewers as you're approaching the middle of September. So I don't think the Brewers are going to get swept in these 7 games. If they win 2 or 3, it wouldn't look great overall, but really, if you look at the records and where they are, they've built such a wonderful lead right now. They could stumble a little bit here and still be in good position.
12: And that's helped by the fact that it seems, and again, this isn't official, but every time the Brewers seem to stumble of late, which is not admittedly a lot, it seems like the Cubs haven't been able to take advantage with a win on their end. Every time we lose, they drop an L as well.
4: Yeah, Chicago got to within three a couple of weeks ago, and then the Brewers put back-to-back series together that were impressive. The Cubs have kind of stumbled. They've been very Jekyll and Hyde, but

0: They'll still be a playoff team here, but catching the Brewers, that's becoming awfully tough when you're 8 down on August 31st.
1: And now it's time for Three Big Things on Wisconsin's Midday News.
0: Continuing to follow the tragedy here in Nepal, when I last did the show on Thursday of last week, the confirmed fatalities were a little south of 100. Mm-hmm. Well, that has grown exponentially in the area. And American families, tourists from all across the world, hundreds of families in Nepal and abroad entering another day waiting for news of their loved ones following last week's flooding.
2: With the death toll climbing past 900, rescuers desperately trying to find any signs of life.
3: The last thing that she sent to us was Tuesday morning.
2: Among the dozens of American families anxiously waiting for news, Riley Wilderman, whose mother Mary traveled on the Kailash pilgrimage from Georgia.
3: We feel so much heartbreak.
2: Sunny Patel's father, Jachendra, traveled to the region from New York.
4: It gets harder with every minute, every hour, really.
0: That's
4: to stay positive.
0: That's ABC's Britt Clinette. She spoke to some American families here, but that number was south of 100 on Thursday of last week. It has now exceeded 900, and officials expect that to grow as well. It's just become such a muddy mess that there is fear that there are individuals just trapped underneath the mud. Roads have been wiped away, bridges washed away, airlifting people out of there. It's kind of what they had to reside to here. You'd be helicopters kind of in that area. I continue to see different views of the devastation just from eyewitness accounts, right? People with their cell phone out, taking an inventory of what is going on. I cannot believe how quickly that water raced through villages,
5: right?
0: Wiped out buildings. It wiped out the entire border crossing station to China. It's gone. It just completely wiped away.
5: It's absolutely remarkable, and not in a good way at all. And also, Britt for ABC has done some excellent reporting on this, and as we're hearing those reports here on WTMJ. Number two, an idea closer to home here, as our county park system in Milwaukee County faces more than $50 million in a budget gap for next year. An idea from a decade ago, or nearly that, is now being floated once again, and it involves paying for parking in high-profile areas in certain Milwaukee County parks, namely along the lakefront in the city of Milwaukee, and also on Mitchell Boulevard Parkway and Story Parkway right around American Family Field. So this idea was last proposed in its full back in 2018 under then County Executive Chris Abele. There would have been a parking fee in his budget, but that was dropped after a lot of people raised their voices in criticism that the fee would limit access to public parks. Well, the idea is being floated again, as there were similar issues financially back then as there are now for the park system. So Supervisor Sheldon Wasserman, who is the supervisor for the 3rd District, which is kind of that area on Lincoln Memorial Drive, north of Veterans Park, right along Bradford Beach area, sent out a survey on Friday asking each of these two questions. One, do you support the county charging for parking in lakefront parking lots if free parking is still available along the road? And which approach to parking would you prefer? Keep it free, change to parking in, or rather paying in high demand lots, or charge for all lakefront parking? So those results will likely become public soon. Both Wasserman and Supervisor Sky Capriolo, they represent areas that would be affected. They have not publicly taken a side on this, but it could be considered before the supervisors later this month.
0: And finally, some political figures are facing new scrutiny over their use of prediction markets.
6: Kalshi has issued its first ever lifetime ban to former Congressman George Santos. The platform says he manipulated certain markets on the platform with his actions by placing bets on whether he'd attend this year's State of the Union before making public statements about his intentions. In response, Santos posted on social media, "Thanks for the lifetime ban from your gambling platform. Let's see how much longer you guys are around for." Mike Dubusky, ABC News.
0: Commodity Futures Trading Commission had previously fined Santos more than $17,000 over his Kalshi trades. Meanwhile, here in Wisconsin, the Wisconsin Elections Commission are reminding voters that anyone with a direct or indirect financial stake in a wager or bet dependent on an election result is legally barred from casting a ballot in that contest. It's 1:15.
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1: Warm, muggy, sticky today. Chance of afternoon storms. Possible high 88. Overnight low 72. Tomorrow's high 92 with a chance of storms. Wednesday, chance of rain continues with a high of 85. 84 right now in Milwaukee at 117. 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Our weekly look or bi-weekly look at what's happening in the world of development in Milwaukee. Hey, Josh.
6: Hey, Greg. How are you?
1: Well, thanks for joining us. We've spoken a lot about the challenges that some developers are facing in 2026. Interest rates are high, construction costs are skyrocketing, and it's kind of slowed momentum a little bit.
6: That's right.
1: When that happens, how do cities work to incentivize development? Is there anything available?
6: There are a couple of different programs that are available. And here in Milwaukee, the city has a very specific program, a way of using what's called tax incremental financing or TIF money to help as a subsidy or as an incentive to developers to get their projects to make financial sense.
1: Has this helped you at all in any way as a developer? Have you been like, it's just not the right climate? And then somebody knocks on your door and says, Josh, we need each other here. So let's work together.
6: Yeah. We've used TIF many times in the past. And you know, over the last several years, it's become a lot more prevalent. You know, the city rolled out a very specific program. There's a formula that they follow. And, you know, the way it works, so we're talking about property taxes, right? So basically, any project that gets redeveloped or built, you know, it adds to the property tax base. If you have a vacant piece of land, that's not worth very much money. But if you build a $100 million project on it, suddenly now that's all tax base. And what the city does is they say they'll project out so many years, 10 years, 20 years, whatever it is, of what your expected property tax payments will be. And then they will rebate back some proportion of that to the developer to help get their project off the ground.
7: I'm glad you explained it, because I hear in our line of work, you know, TIF and then TIDs, tax incremental districts, which they work together, because if you don't know, the district is that area where the TIF is applied. And we hear it a lot with news stories, especially downtown, when it comes to these conversions we're seeing happen. We've got the 100 East building a few blocks down from us. That's going through the office to apartment. In fact, I don't even think you can get in the building right now because they're working on it. And then also, just to our west here, we've got something else that's just starting to develop with that 310 building.
6: That's right. The Big Blue building.

0: building, the Federal Plaza, 310 West Wisconsin Avenue, just was a recipient for one of these TIF awards. They've got $6.44 million was just approved recently by the Redevelopment Authority of the City of Milwaukee to help make a conversion of that building. So like the 100 East Wisconsin development you mentioned, they want to convert that old office building into apartments and with a lot of workforce housing units, which is, there's an underlying theme here, which is the City of Milwaukee, as a part of their program, if you're a developer and you want to qualify for TIF money, typically you have to incorporate some amount of so-called workforce housing units into your building in order to qualify for the TIF in the first place.
1: Josh, do you find that the TIF is more used with new construction from the ground up versus conversion projects? I'm just thinking about size, scale, scope. And those are massive, massive projects if you're talking about finding the land, raising whatever's there, and building from the ground up versus, you know, taking a couple floors out of an office building. There's an expense, to be sure, but it's got to be significantly different.
0: I would say it really depends on what is the potential for increment to be created, right? So to your point, with new construction, usually there is a lot more increment potential, right? Because a vacant piece of land isn't really worth that much money, but you build anything on it, and now that's basically all, that's all increment, which helps support more TIF that can be used to help the project. But I think part of the reason why we're seeing TIF being used on a lot of these adaptive reuse projects or rehabilitations of other buildings is because, like we've talked about a lot, you know, on this segment, you know, construction costs are so high right now. And it's actually, in a way, I mean, it's almost more affordable to just rehabilitate an existing structure rather than build something new.
2: What about a cap on workforce housing? Because it seems like whenever you hear about these, it's almost always former office to residential. I remember a few years ago we were talking about, is there a cap on luxury high-rises that we could have downtown? We've got a couple of new ones that have popped up over the last few years. Does that cap exist for when we reach a point when is there just too much workforce housing, or in the city's view, is it the limit does not exist?
0: It's the limit does not exist. Yeah, so right now there really is no cap. And, you know, the whole thing with this workforce housing, these are really housing units that are targeted to household incomes that are between 80% of area median income and up to 120%. It's what we've talked about this before. It's the missing middle, in a sense, right? So it's not your luxury apartments, but it's also not totally rent-restricted affordable housing either. It's kind of this in-between.
1: These buildings that you're talking about, these conversion projects, how do you figure out how far to go with it, right? I mean, you know what I mean?
0: Yes.
1: Like, I guess it's somewhat based upon, you know, occupancy and, you know, how many of those offices are actually filled, but these are pretty big buildings, and not every floor is filled. So how do you decide as a developer how far to go?
0: No, I say this all the time, especially, so we as a company at J. Jefferson Company, we do a lot of historic rehabilitation of some of these just iconic historic structures, and you almost have to define a budget going in, because you can spend, I mean, those old buildings will soak in as much money as you're willing to put into them.
1: Sure.
0: So you really almost have to establish a budget going in. And, you know, when you get into rehabilitating an existing building, if it is a historic property, you know, there could be historic requirements that you have to follow, which adds more cost, but then there's another separate credit or another subsidy to help offset those additional costs. And if it's not a historic property, then you do have a lot more discretion with, you know, where do you want to draw the line on, you know, just how far you want to go with it?
2: How much does expected occupancy percentage weigh in too? Because I think a lot of people wonder when they see these new developments, specifically if where people are living, they'll start to count the windows they see lit at night. There's a lot of blacked out windows here. So how does that prediction factor in whether or not a project may be worth it or not?
0: That it's a huge factor. And in our industry, we typically underwrite at least 90% occupancy, ideally even 93 or 95% occupancy. So, you know, that means you're assuming only maybe 5 to 7% vacancy in one of those buildings. Doesn't give you a lot of room for error. But as a developer, that's what makes a workforce housing development maybe a little more attractive, because those workforce housing rents are more affordable to a much bigger pool of potential renters. So you feel a little more comfortable going in that, hey, I can really hit this 93% or 95%, as opposed to if you're building luxury apartments, that's very market specific. You know, people, you got to really have a lot of people that can afford to pay the absolute top of market rents, which if you're in any kind of recessionary environment, that may be a big risk.
1: Always interesting information with Josh Jeffers, president, founder, and CEO of J. Jeffers & Company, Crane Watch, here in Wisconsin's Midday News. Good stuff, Josh. Thank you.
0: Thank you. Thank you.
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1: 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I'm Greg Matzik. Your top story, a building wall collapses in downtown Milwaukee.
2: I'm Adam Roberts, a robbery suspect on the loose.
14: ABC News, I'm Chuck Sievertson. President Trump will meet with oil refiners and distributors tomorrow at the White House to discuss expansion of U.S. oil refining as part of efforts to lower gasoline prices. That from a White House official. Update on high beef prices from ABC's Allison Kosick.
15: The Trump administration is expected to announce new rules this week to make it easier for cattle ranchers to process their own meat and sell directly to consumers without

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2: Two people are dead, over a dozen others missing in the Grand Canyon flooding. There's no cell service in parts of the canyon, delaying word from survivors that they're okay. Hundreds of families in Nepal and abroad wait for news of their loved ones missing in the Nepal-Tibet flood disaster. Thousands are missing. 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
4: Developing story in Milwaukee where fire crews are on the scene of a building wall collapse.
5: 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Sounds like it's still continuing. We're going to need MPD.
4: That scanner audio from Broadcastify. Crews arrived on scene about 12:30 this afternoon to the National Warehouse Corporation building near Bruce and Water Streets in Walker's Point. Fire crews tell WTMJ the damage includes part of the second floor and the exterior facade of the abandoned building. So far, no injuries have been reported. No one appears to have been inside. 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
3: Police in Wauwatosa asking for the public's help to identify a suspect involved in an attempted armed robbery at Mayfair Mall. This happened July 17th near the food court of the mall. Police say during the incident, the suspect pointed a gun at a victim, demanding their cell phone. The suspect described as a black man, male, 16 to 18 years old. There's a photo of the suspect and more details online at WTMJ.com.
4: Pleading not guilty after a hostage situation at the Waukesha Meyer store leads to a police shooting. Lawyers for 21-year-old Anthony Lehman entered the plea of not guilty by reason of mental disease or defect. Lehman accused of holding a 59-year-old man hostage while armed with a knife and a clamp tool with razor blades on July 30th. Prosecutors say he called 911 on himself, then refused police commands. Officers fired three shots, injuring Lehman and unintentionally hitting the hostage's thumb. Lehman faces six felonies and, if convicted, could spend over 65 years in prison.
3: Health departments across Wisconsin are remembering those lost to drug overdoses today while working to prevent future deaths.
6: It's International Overdose Awareness Day, with community events offering information on treatment and recovery and, in some cases, training on how to use the overdose reversal medication naloxone. In Milwaukee County, overdose deaths have been trending downward. 387 people died from overdoses last year, down over 40% from 2022, when there were over 670 overdoses. Health officials say access to treatment and recovery services remains critical to fight substance use disorders. Neil Doyle, WTMJ News.
4: And it's the first day of classes at Marquette University. Basketball season is already on the coach's mind. Both Marquette basketball teams are just weeks away from the beginning of practice. Men's head coach Shaka Smart says players were already in the weight room this morning, bright and early.
7: We've got 9 weeks from today, first game, which means there's only 3 weeks in between the start of school and the start of practice. There's a real drive and excitement to get on the court in 63 days, but there's a lot of work to do between now and then.
4: Women's head coach Kara Consuega says her team has been working all summer.
8: We have 3 weeks before practice starts. Basketball starts September 22nd, so we don't have a lot of time to rest. It's time to go. We had an open practice at the end of August. We had over 500 people come out for that.
4: The men's season begins October 19th.
3: The preseason's over. Now it's time to get ready for the real deal. Sports, traffic, and weather next. Outdoor Living Unlimited, WTMJ News Times, 1:34.
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2: 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After taking 2 of 3 against the Rangers in Milwaukee, the Brewers begin a 4-game series with the Cubs tonight at Wrigley. Pat Murphy's crew leads the Cubs by 8 games in the NL Central.
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2: Coverage gets underway at 6:05 on WTMJ. Meanwhile, the Packers complete a 2-1 preseason. They've got 2 weeks now to prepare for week one of the regular season against the Vikings.
4: We're going to practice Tuesday, Wednesday, Thursday, and that will give us an opportunity to kind of give the guys a feel of in-season schedule.
2: Packers head coach Matt LaFleur. Josh Jacobs on the commissioner's exempt list. It means he is not on the roster right now, not expected to play week one of the regular season. Packers trade a 6th-round draft pick to the Steelers in exchange for second-year running back Caleb Johnson.
5: Let's check the roads now. Your WTMJ Time Saver traffic. We had a broken down semi on 4145 North, right shouldered right near Hampton. That was gumming up the works, heading south all the way down past Capitol Drive. Looks like that's been taken care of. You'll just be on the brakes a little bit as you go north from Capitol towards Hampton, and then you're clear once you get to Silver Spring. Elsewhere, the only other slow spot you're going to see is on 94, heading east from about 35th Street over to Mitchell Boulevard, past the stadium, due to the ongoing construction.
2: I wouldn't say it was a rumble of thunder that woke me up this morning. I'd say it was more of a crack of thunder. Like it was, it felt like the house is moving a little bit.
5: Is a kablamo of thunder the right term?
2: Oh my gosh. I was not expecting that. Actually, I was expecting after the kablamo of thunder, or however you described it, Adam, to two small children to popping into the bedroom and said, okay, it's enough for us. We're coming downstairs. So, a bit of storm activity and more could be on the way. Let's welcome in TMJ4 meteorologist Lindsay Slater. Hi, Lindsay. Kind of an active night.
6: Hi. Oh, yes. Well, you know, and it was kind of like early. Like I got up, like my alarm was going off and I'm like, oh, these are fun. And then I heard a couple of these, I wouldn't call them crack, like explosions of thunder. Like it was loud. But, you know, it was actually, is it weird that I get real excited? Like I get in a very calm place when I hear the thunder. It just like centers you. I don't know. It's just, we're weird. Meteorologists are weird. We like it. But it wasn't severe. That's why I wasn't worried. I knew it wasn't severe. So I'm like, oh, this is nice. Not severe. This is good.
5: If anyone else would say that, maybe we'd raise an eyebrow. But meteorologists, no. I mean, that just means you got something going on. And it was curious, too, because I was telling Greg earlier, Lindsay, this round of storms we saw, the second in a period of these overnight ones that kind of popped up. And on Saturday night into Sunday morning early, I was woken up at about 2:30 when they started. And it reminded me in a different way from when we had the historic flooding last year. Obviously, much different in terms of in terms of the results of how much rain actually fell. But it still felt like one would come by for maybe 10 minutes and it would go away. And then another one would kind of follow that same exact path. These things just kind of started popping up out of nowhere.
6: Yep. And the thing about it, this is exactly what training thunderstorms are. That's exactly the pattern we are in right now, which is, I've mentioned it many, many times. I actually cannot remember a summer where we have had so many of the stationary fronts that just parked over the Midwest. And we have one that started Saturday. We had something go through and then it kind of hung out. And then, that's kind of what happens. And what's unfortunate about stationary fronts is, I've mentioned it before, they don't behave. We did expect storms in the morning on Sunday, and we expected them in the evening, and we kind of got those kind of firing back up. They came a little bit later than I wanted to on Sunday night and then into Monday morning. They come in these waves. So you're going to get hours and hours of dry time, even to the point where you're thinking, okay, we're good for the whole day. And then there they start. Then they pop up, and you get another wave. And it's why we're so hot and humid this week. We have no boundaries actually moving through to move the air along. So So we are just stuck in this pattern for the next like 3 to 4 days.
2: Which also increases the risk for storm activity, I would imagine. Lindsay, are you seeing anything that you're keeping an eye on here this afternoon or evening?
6: Oh, yeah. I'm already watching. There's some storms right now that are just to the west of Rockford. So they're probably going to get to Beloit, I would say, within the next 40 minutes. So that's kind of our next round is already starting. So when I open up my radar app and I see, okay, there's the next round. I expected something I posted earlier today, like, hey, be on the lookout 4 to 9 o'clock. If you're at a pool, I know it's literally the last day for many kids for summer break. I'm actually going to be heading to Foxbrook Park later today because it's their last day also of where kids can maybe enjoy a nice day at the beach. And the thing about it is that we do have some of these storms. So yeah, I would expect, I'm still kind of sticking to my timeline of like 4 to 9 o'clock. It's very similar to what we had this morning. It's pop up to scattered. It's not like a widespread line. It's pop up to scattered. Generally, this is below severe limits. I know it's hot and humid, but there are some dynamics we don't have. So you're going to get one of those thunder boomers that rain up. They rain for 10 minutes and they move on. And then the next one will come 20 minutes later. And then the next one will come, you know, 30 minutes later. So that's kind of what we're dealing with between 4 and 9 o'clock. Not a drought buster. You might get a half an inch of rain out of all these rounds.
5: And not to nerd out a little bit too, but the cap, well, how does that impact things as well? Your colleague, Brendan Johnson, had it in his weather summary for us early this morning, mentioning this sort of cap on this hot air that could be making those severe storms a little less likely maybe to pop up.
6: Right. And that was the case on Sunday too. We had a very healthy cap. And yes, that's a warm layer of air in the low levels of the atmosphere. It prevents thunderstorm initiation. And it also can lower the threat of severe storms. And it's something that has to be assessed through the day. What breaks the cap is heat and humidity. So there are some spots probably in the southwest part of the state that the cap has broken. That doesn't mean you automatically get severe weather. It just means that convection or thunderstorms are going to start to pop up now. But the environment that we have, even with a broken cap, we have energy. We got a lot of energy. We have lots of moisture. You can feel it outside. We have a stationary front that's to the south of us. The one thing we don't have is upper level support. We don't have that. We call it helicity. It's wind shear in the upper levels of the atmosphere. That's what gives you like severe storms. It helps to tilt thunderstorms so they can constantly bring in energy and you can get tornadoes out of that. We don't have any shear today. We have no spin in the atmosphere. So when you lack one of those key ingredients, it's tough to get something severe, which is why even the stuff this morning that we had, they were a good crack of thunder. It had some, you know, good old downpour, and then it moved on. That's what I kind of expect.
2: Well, we see muggy conditions, chance of rain in the forecast throughout the week as school does get up and running here for many in the next couple of days. Lindsay will be monitoring the weather to be sure here today and throughout the week.
6: Yes. And, it's, you know, you also, besides those storm chances, also pay attention to the heat index. We had not hit 90 at all in August. Today is probably our best day to maybe hit it. We're not there yet. I went for a high of 88 today. Tomorrow, 87. Remember the feel-like temperature. So as kids are going out on recess, extra water bottles, you know, light, loose clothing, because the heat index will probably be in the low 90s.
2: All right. Great advice. We appreciate it, Lindsay. We'll check it again soon. Thank you.
6: You bet, guys.
2: It's 1:44 on WTMJ. Wisconsin's Midday News continues after this.
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4: So Forbes is out with its 8th annual America's Best Employers list. They do this by state, which I always find very interesting. It's their 8th annual list, and Forbes partnered with a market research firm to survey more than 245,000 employees who work for a company of at least 500 people in the United States. They do it every state, big companies across the country.
5: And you know what the natural then follow-up question of that, Greg, is? How did we do? How did Wisconsin fare?
4: Well, it's interesting because I think first of all, you have to look at what they were asked to respond to and how do you assess what makes a great workplace? Well, here was the criteria they looked at: wages and benefits, management style, company reputation, and also flexibility and career advancement opportunities. Not too hard, not rocket science
5: here.
4: Pretty
5: holistic.
4: Some pretty big top line kind of things. Participants were asked to evaluate their previous employers as well, so long as they had a previous employer within the last 2 years.
5: Okay.
4: Responses were then tallied. They were incorporated into a scoring system, pop it through the system, and it spits out a score. And interesting data. Companies that received the highest scores in each state made the final list. So 1,365 businesses made the list overall, the big list, every company in the country, including 75 with ties to Wisconsin, but not all were headquartered in the state of Wisconsin.
5: Okay, sure.
4: So let's start with those who are headquartered in the state of Wisconsin. You want to go through back to front here?
5: Why don't we, Greg?
4: Back to front here. Number 10 on the list of companies headquartered in Wisconsin, best companies to work for in the state, Amplify Health. They are based out of Green Bay. Number 9 on the list is Festival Foods, based out of De Pere. They've now got stores open in southeastern Wisconsin. Sargento Foods, purveyors of fine Wisconsin cheese, number 8 on the list. They are based in Plymouth. Mm-hmm. Batteries Plus Bulbs, based out of Heartland, checks in at number 7. Children's Wisconsin Milwaukee is number 6. Medical College of Wisconsin in Milwaukee is number 5. And then you get to our top 4. Any guesses? Do you have any guesses? What would appear in the top 4 here of Adam's list of guesses?
5: Well, there's some big ones that you haven't mentioned yet. When I'm thinking off the top of my head, I haven't heard Quick Trip yet. And I feel like when I was living in La Crosse, it was always one of those, everyone wanted to work at Quick Trip because the benefits were always so good if you could get in the door. So I'm going to guess maybe they're somewhere on there.
6: See you next time.
4: Number 2 on the list.
5: Okay.
4: Quick Trip employs 38,000 employees in the state of Wisconsin.
5: A lot of them in La Crosse.
4: And they do spill into some neighboring states, but it's Quick Trip and Quick Star is how it's listed. So when you get out of the state of Wisconsin, it's not exclusive, but if you see some Quick Stars, that might be a station you see outside of the state of Wisconsin, though there are plenty of Quick Trips in the state of Minnesota. Number 2 on the list is Quick Trip. Number 3 is Land's End in Dodgeville. Number 4 is the University of Wisconsin, Madison. Leaving our number 1, the best company to work for in the state of Wisconsin, according to this list, is Harley-Davidson. I think that's an interesting one. There is certainly a high degree of brand loyalty. If you work for Harley, you're soaking up all things Harley, right?
5: Sure.
4: I mean, you are in the mix if you are working for Harley-Davidson. Now, Harley's biggest challenge over the last couple of years is evolving, right? Making sure that yesterday's rider stays engaged with the brand and also trying to appeal to today's rider and trying to encourage those to become riders and stay in

0: a mix. They've done some things to try and address EV bikes and all that kind of stuff, and sort of off the traditional Harley brand, and that's been met with some different reviews and maybe not as authentic to some of the diehards. They are trying to evolve in a very difficult segment to evolve within, but if you're working at Harley, you're likely drinking the Harley Kool-Aid. They believe the brand loyalty is very strong there.
1: Well, it's so interesting because their main HQ over on Highland on the city's west side has undergone such a change over the last few years. And we see a lot when we talk about downtown workers, there's the appeal of if you work downtown, you have all the amenities that come with working downtown, whether it's good access to food. We've got the market hall here, for instance, or just being able to walk around, et cetera. And Harley's been building out. They got the new Davidson Park that they've expanded out there. It used to be a parking lot, and they turned that into a whole thing. And then also for someone like me, they've been really working Highland as far as making it more accessible for different kinds of peoples and ways to get to work. They've did a protected bike lane that they're growing even further out there. So I see that as trying to get people to realize, hey, you got a pretty good spot here, and that's bringing more people in.
0: Harley enthusiasts are among the salts of the earth. There's some incredible people who are Harley enthusiasts, and you'll see thousands of them in Wisconsin this week, actually, at the Harley Welcome Home event. We've seen that for the different celebrations around the city of Milwaukee in years past. I was on a trip abroad with my wife a couple of years ago, and there was a group of seven Japanese bikers who had their bikes flown to Switzerland.
1: Wow.
0: So they could ride around Switzerland on a Harley Davidson. And obviously there was a massive language barrier between
1: sure,
0: me and these gentlemen.
1: I imagine.
0: But I was trying to say, like, I'm from where Harley is built. And we did sort of connect on that, I think. And I kind of showed them on a map and whatever. We had a good time pseudo discussing the world of Harley and how I kind of fit into Milwaukee and what Milwaukee was. Maybe it was just a photo op. I don't know. But nonetheless, It just showed just how deep that Harley passion runs for enthusiasts. So that's riders around the world, and you'll see thousands of them in Milwaukee, as we've seen in years past. But the people who work for Harley tend to love it.
1: Absolutely.
0: It is 1:53 on WTMJ.

0: Hey, one great day of golf can change lives. 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

0: It's going to be a big week of grilling. I've kind of had that feeling, right? Memorial Day, Labor Day, 4th of July. It feels like some big grill holidays, right?
1: Yeah, sure.
0: Okay, well, if you got a grill and you got some grill tools, you might want to be careful. Some of that grill brush could end up in your food.
2: Before you start scraping and scrubbing the residue from your last barbecue, take a close look at your grill brush. If it bears the name Cuisinart, toss it or take it back. 3.5 million of the brushes have been recalled after reports of the tiny steel bristles breaking off and ending up in food. At least 3 people have reported needing medical treatment after swallowing them.
0: Those are meant to clean a grill grate, not your insides,
1: no.
0: But I'm sure it'll do a job of that. Sharp, pointy, don't want to be swallowing your grill brush.
1: Okay, well, from a fellow griller to another, Are you someone who you've had one grill brush that you're going to wear down until those bristles are basically just a nub? Or do you regularly change out? And if every year you get a new grill brush for your birthday or Christmas, it's a dream come true.
0: I've had to replace grill brushes more often than I would care to admit over the last couple of years because I have a Traeger, which is like it's a smoker, but it's like cheating because I can turn it on. I can adjust it with my phone. I can preheat it. I can get it all up to temp before I put something on. Well, I think a couple of times over the last couple of years, the grill brush has been stored in the grill when the preheating has occurred, and then I open the door to the Traeger, and now I've got a melted grill brush, which leads to all sorts of problems and power washing and things like that. That has happened to me a couple of times. So I had to replace the grill brush on occasion.
1: And see, I'm the guy who, so I grill the old school way, just put those briquettes down, turn the vents out, and then, of course, scrub from the old time you were grilling. I have the same grill brush, I think, since before we moved to Milwaukee. So I brought that thing with me in the move, and I have no plans of getting rid of it anytime soon. Tried and true with my grill brush.
0: Well, send Adam a new one if you feel like his is running a bit thin. Holidays are right around the corner.
1: Oh, my goodness.
0: 1:57 on WTMJ, the 2 o'clock hour, Wisconsin's afternoon news. Well, Wisconsin's midday news is coming up.
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0: It's 2 o'clock. I'm Greg Matzik. This is Wisconsin's Midday News. It's Monday, August 31st. Your top story, assault suspects arrested on the campus at UW-Madison.
1: I'm Adam Roberts. An AI company sued over pirated music.
0: Muggy conditions the rest of the day. Chance for some scattered showers and storms. High 88 degrees. Overnight low 73. 84 right now in Milwaukee at 2 o'clock. From the WTMJ Breaking Newsroom,

0: W. Madison police say two men are under arrest following a sexual assault early Saturday near Alumni Park.
1: Police say the suspects met the victim at a bar, then walked to a nearby pier, where investigators say they attacked and sexually assaulted the victim. The suspects are a 31-year-old man and a 27-year-old man, both from Fitchburg. They both are being held in the Dane County Jail. Police say none of the people involved are affiliated with UW-Madison. The investigation is ongoing. Nizer Spencer, WTMJ News.
2: An investigation underway after a person is rescued from the Milwaukee River.
3: We do have one person that's in the water with a confirmed last seen spot.
2: That audio courtesy of Broadcastify. Fire officials with the dive team pulling the man from the water near Plankinton and Wells on Sunday night. The man in his 30s was given CPR and then taken to Columbia St. Mary's. It's still unclear what his condition currently is or how he ended up in the water.
0: The Wisconsin Elections Commission is wrapping up its investigation into duplicate absentee ballots sent to Green Bay voters during two recent elections. Officials say the duplicate ballots were caused by human error, and only one ballot per eligible voter was counted in each election. Commissioner Ann Jacobs.
4: I think our investigation part of this is concluded. I agree with Attorney Sharp that we learned what happened. They've put new processes in place.
0: But the case isn't completely closed. Commission staff will now draft a formal recommendation on whether former Green Bay clerk Celestine Jeffries violated state law or abused her discretion.
2: Over the weekend, renewed strikes between Iran and the U.S. and its allies in the region. That's after a month-long pause in the action, though President Trump says he's confident Iran is struggling in the conflict. News Nation's Robert Sherman.
5: This statement on Iran saying, and I quote, Iran is officially a failed nation. It is dead. They have no navy. They have no air force. They have no currency. They're not paying their soldiers or police. Inflation is at 300% and their leadership is in total disarray and incapable of properly representing the country. What we saw here overnight was American forces carrying out strikes on Larak Island, which they said were going to be utilized in order to launch attacks towards the Strait of Hormuz.
2: Iran also launching attacks on U.S. allies Jordan and the United Arab Emirates, but they were unsuccessful.
0: And a prominent artificial intelligence company is facing a new lawsuit over allegedly pirating music.
6: Sony Music, Warner Chappell, and several other music publishers are suing Anthropic, accusing the artificial intelligence firm of blatant theft of copyrighted works. The lawsuit alleges Anthropic illegally torrented or downloaded songs from the company's catalogs and used that intellectual property to train its AI model, Claude. Songs included in the suit, Ain't No Mountain High Enough, and Eye of the Tiger. In a statement, Anthropic says, we disagree with the publisher's claims, and we intend to defend ourselves robustly in court. Mike Dubusky, ABC News.
2: 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Still down on Wall Street across the board, the Dow off more than 0.6%, down 339 points at 53,221. The NASDAQ off 109 points at 26,293, and the S&P 500 is down 35 at 7,676. 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
0: 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WTMJ's Greg Matzik here. 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

0: Time for a WTMJ Sports Update from the Gruber Law Office's One Call That's All Sports Desk. It's the Brewers and Cubs tonight from Wrigley, game one of a four-game series. Pat Murphy's Brewers begin the day 8 games ahead of Chicago for first place in the NL Central.
1: People like to say we're the underdogs. Well, that's fine. We're just trying to say we have to play a certain way. The expectation can't be, well, we got a better record than them, so we're better at this, this, and this. We have to play a certain way.
0: Brewers will face the Cubs 7 times over the next 10 days. Coverage of tonight's game begins at 6:05. Packers running back Josh Jacobs begins the season on the commissioner's exempt list. The Packers make several trades as part of the roster-building process over the weekend. Green Bay trades a 2028 sixth-round pick to the Steelers for second-year running back Caleb Johnson. Packers send quarterback Kyle McCord to the Dolphins in exchange for a 2028 sixth-rounder. They also acquire tight end Mark Redman from the Los Angeles Rams.
2: Let's check out the roads now. Your WTMJ time saver traffic. Looks like we got a broken down semi. This is going to be on 4394 heading south. Looks like it's right around the KK River crossing. So you're going to have delays associated with this that are now stretching all the way back towards the high rise bridge. So as you head south from downtown, you're going to encounter those delays, adding quite a few extra minutes on your ride as you head towards the Mitchell. So just be mindful of that. This is on the right lane and right shoulder area of 94. Heading south right near the KK River. Elsewhere, slow down on 94 heading east from 35th Street through the construction zone to Mitchell Boulevard, and you'll be tapping the brakes ever so slightly on 4145 north from Capitol up towards Silver Spring.
0: Warm and muggy today. Chance for an isolated shower or storm later tonight. High 88, overnight low 72. Tomorrow, sticky, muggy, hot, 92 the high. Chance of storms. Wednesday, chance of rain continues with a high of 85. 85 right now and partly sunny in Milwaukee at 207.
3: 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Now, here are your hosts, Greg Matzik. And in for Jessica Tai, it's Adam Roberts.
0: I usually check the weather whenever the Brewers are on the road playing at a stadium that is not covered.
2: They will be tonight.
0: A decent amount of, in fact, I think it's pretty much everywhere in the NL Central when they're facing an NL Central division team. I've not checked the weather in Chicago. I know they've got hit by rain, too, over the last several weeks. It's been kind of a rough month weather-wise down there. But it looks like relatively clear radar. Stuff that pops up should be moving out before too long. So hopefully there is baseball tonight. But it looks to be a warm and sticky day in Chicago as well.
2: I've always said, if you like it, you should have put a roof on it.
3: Here's your top 2 at 2 on Wisconsin's Midday News.
0: Well, number one, it was less than 24 hours ago here that Josh Jacobs was put on the commissioner's exempt list. Wanted to walk through some of the details. So what does this mean for the Packers running back? Well, it means a couple of different things. Number one, Josh Jacobs is not currently rostered by the Green Bay Packers. He is not on the 53-man roster. The move comes 3 days after Jacobs was formally charged with 2 misdemeanors stemming from an alleged incident with a woman in May. 1 count of battery, 1 count of destruction of property, both misdemeanors. So Jacobs not on the Packers' 53-man roster. He cannot suit up, he cannot play, nor is he allowed to practice with the team. If the team wants him to be involved in meetings, that is up to the team. Jacobs due in court November 17th, but the league could issue discipline before that date based upon its own investigative findings.
4: Under the collective bargaining agreement, the baseline suspension for any domestic violence offense is a minimum of 6 games.
0: CSPN's Adam Schefter, the time spent on the commissioner exempt list is credited toward any suspension that is later imposed. So if the NFL decides they're going to suspend Jacobs for 6 games 2 weeks from now, then 2 of those weeks will count against the 6-game suspension, given that he's already on that list. But the Packers, through Matt LaFleur anyway, on Friday said he doesn't see a scenario where Josh is not a part of this team. He fully expects him to be a part of this team. When he plays is a question. Keep in mind, that was LaFleur on Friday. And it was learned on Sunday that Jacobs was placed on this exempt list.
2: We had a fascinating conversation earlier on the show with noted defense attorney Jonathan Smith on this very topic. You can go back and listen to it on the Wisconsin's Midday News podcast. Well, number two, some breaking news just in from Milwaukee Mayor Cavalier Johnson moments ago. The mayor of Wisconsin's largest city calling for significant policy adjustments.

0: to how the Milwaukee Police Department uses Flock automated license plate reader cameras. It's been in the headlines a lot. Has Flock, a lot of communities, including here in Wisconsin, are backing off of their contracts with Flock over privacy concerns. And now today, the mayor, while falling short of calling for an end to Flock use, is calling for these significant changes after consulting with Milwaukee Police Chief Jeffrey Norman and the Fire and Police Commission, which oversees both the police and fire departments. Among the changes, and there are six mentioned in this statement here, include early access to Flock camera systems data, with the direction of the mayor, MPD agreeing to further restrict access to data. Also, limiting the use of Flock camera to Part 1 crimes. That will now be expanded. At the direction of the mayor, the department agreeing to make a publicly available dashboard providing community info on how the department uses Flock, which was something that a lot of local officials had been calling for. MPD also agreeing to further limit access to Flock cameras by restricting access to cameras only to MPD, so that Flock data would just be limited to being used by the police department, which earlier implemented its own audit of the system, given the allegations of misuse that have been levied over the course of the year, and a couple of other recommendations as well. But again, the mayor coming short of saying we have to end use of the cameras, like we've seen in the city of Sheboygan, which is now at the mayor's recommendation, looking to end that. That does require a common council vote, but this is probably the biggest city of late to make some sort of movement to back off of Flock camera use, or at least put more red tape around it.
1: It is 212 on WTMJ. We continue after this.
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1: Hot and muggy today, sticky, high 88 degrees, overnight low 72, not ruling out a possibility of a thunder shower here before the day ends. Similar situation on Tuesday with a high of 92. Hot and muggy conditions continue on Wednesday with a high of 85. It's 84 right now, partly cloudy in Milwaukee at 215. Well, the GOP is preparing for a rather unconventional convention, breaking with the tradition of quadrennial conventions and holding one in a midterm year, and it's next week in Dallas. ABC's Jim Ryan spent a week in Milwaukee for the 2024 RNC. He will not have to travel quite as far for the midterm convention. Jim, what is the significance of this? There are no candidates to nominate. There's no delegate voting, no official party business. So what's behind it?
8: Well, I think the competitiveness, this really points to the competitiveness of the midterm election in November, right? There are some really competitive races, including one here in Texas. And maybe that's why President Trump chose Texas as the location for this midterm convention. And I mean, convention is a loose term, I suppose, because you're right. They won't have delegates voting on platforms or on nominees. They are being called delegates, but I think that, too, is kind of a loose term.
0: So then is this just, for all intents and purposes, a big two-day mega rally if there is no actual nomination happening?
8: 100%. Yeah, I think that's really the goal here, Adam, is to try to fire up the base out there. I mean, a normal convention, it happened in Milwaukee, it happened in Chicago last year, 2024. You know, they vote on, even if it's just perfunctory, even if you already know who the candidate, the nominee is going to be, and that's the way it's been for 30, 40 years or so. You know, there is one component that is just a big pep rally. So take out the delegates voting on nominees and on platform planks and leave in the pep rally. And that's really what we have here, an attempt by President Trump and by J.D. Vance, who will speak the first night, and the others in the party to showcase some of the candidates down the ballot.
0: I've been reading a little bit up and hearing a lot of people connected within the Republican Party saying that this feels like it was kind of thrown together, sort of cobbled, not necessarily last minute, but sort of hastily. Is there any reason behind this? Was it maybe because of any time you have the president in town, there just are those extra security concerns you have to go through, or is there something more?
8: Well, I think it has a lot to do with the mood of the president, right? I think, you know, he apparently chose the dates. He apparently chose the place. Dallas is for the last few, you know, sessions or the last few cycles of elections voted Democrat. But the mayor, Eric Johnson, is a self-avowed Republican, even though it's a nonpartisan seat. Dallas is the largest city in the country with a Republican mayor. And so I think that may be part of it. But timing is interesting, Adam. This all is happening next week at the same time that the NFL is opening its regular season. So when J.D. Vance is speaking on the first night, the Patriots will be playing the Seahawks in a Super Bowl rematch. That'll be on NBC and streaming on Peacock. The following night, President Trump will be speaking, and he'll be competing with San Francisco 49ers and L.A. Rams, right? And if it was men who drove the campaign and drove President Trump into his second term, a lot of men, unfortunately, for the GOP will be watching football instead of this event.
1: Hey, Jim, is it clear how the event is being funded?
8: Kind of. You know, the talk was that it would be privately funded, that there wouldn't be taxpayer dollars involved. But as we saw in 1984 in Dallas, when the convention was held then, and I covered that, it was my first convention ever. And after it was over, yeah, the city was left holding the bag for about $1.5 million worth of security expenses. And that, I think, is sort of baked into this whole thing. I suspect Milwaukee had some leftover expenses to cover. But yeah, so it's intended to be a self-supporting thing. The quote, delegates who are coming to town have to pay upwards of $20,000 to be here. And so, yeah, that'll be the interesting to see if a year later we're looking at a bill for the city of Dallas to make up any shortfall.
1: Yeah, you bring up the security. I remember in Milwaukee, I mean, it was like a separate city that was built. You had all the fencing that was up. You had security checkpoints. Streets were shut down. Marvelous collection of food trucks, might I add, inside that central city. Is that a similar situation here? Are they closing down streets and building that kind of security up in the city of Dallas?
8: No, it's an interesting place. You know, the American Airlines Center and Victory Plaza, which sits in front of it, it's right in the middle of a high-rise development in uptown Dallas. It's across an important freeway from downtown. It's in the uptown section. I mean, and so a lot of the streets will just be shut down. I don't think there's going to be the sort of, the inner city or the self-supporting city within that perimeter. But there will be some distractions and some disruptions for people who live here.
0: continuing the compare contrast with the 2024 RNC in Milwaukee, Jim, I remember a lot of attention was given to those speaking on the stage, not just the president, but also you had the late Hulk Hogan. On the night the president was there, Amber Rose was also speaking. Other than the president and VP for this go around, do we know of any other guest speakers that could energize the crowd?
8: Well, Marco Rubio, he'll be speaking as well. And I suspect, I think it's a safe bet, that Ken Paxton will be speaking.

0: He, of course, is in a very competitive race with James Tallarico, the Democrat here in Texas. They're both vying for John Cornyn's Senate seat. And Paxton, a controversial figure, and Tallarico, now this Democrat coming up and really giving the Republicans a run for their money. So I suspect that Ken Paxton would be there and making an appearance at least, and probably given some podium time. But beyond that, we don't know of any musical acts. You know, Lee Greenwood is a big Trump supporter. He might be there. Kid Rock, who knows who else might be there. But it's a fairly tight schedule. It's just 2 days. It's not the usual 4 days. And, you know, the order of business is all about having luminaries on the stage.
1: Yeah, Jim, final thing for you. I remember in 2024, the Republican Party, it seemed a bit fractured, and then an attempt was made on the president's life, and the RNC was used as a mechanism to rally the party. And then later, yeah, of course, as we headed toward the election, the Democratic side became a little dysfunctional, and they even swapped out their candidates. So it became kind of a mess. Is there a sense that there is a fracture within the Republican Party that would help unify it with such an event like this?
0: Well, yeah, I think so. You know, and you do see some of that. Ken Paxton is a very polarizing figure, right? Many in the Republican Party love him. They love his conservative stance on just about everything. There are others in the party who don't like his personal life, the things that have come out during his divorce, for example. And so, yeah, I think that President Trump and the others will be here to try to maybe heal some of those wounds, give him a better chance of beating James Tallarico. And as you can imagine, Greg, here in Texas, the ads have been absolutely brutal going both directions before that Senate race.
1: ABC's Jim Ryan reporting from Dallas. We appreciate it, Jim. Thank you.
2: Thanks, Jim.
0: All right. Take care.
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1: Not sure if you spent any time at a petting zoo in North Carolina over the weekend, Adam, but if you did, you might want to check in with your doctor.
6: The concern is coming from the fact that these rabid goats were at nearly a dozen events in the community over the last month, and there were a number of families that were petting them. And now health authorities in multiple North Carolina counties are urging people who may have come in contact with these rabid goats to immediately call their local health departments for medical advice.
1: Yeah, goats from a traveling petting zoo developed rabies. Rabies can be fatal. The owner of the goat says she didn't know her animals contracted the disease. That was ABC's Faith Abube. If you've been around a petting zoo in North Carolina, maybe at one of these parties where the goats appeared, you're going to want to head to the doctor.
7: Yeah, you caught my attention right there. I have a lot of questions, including you said that the owner did not know that they had contracted rabies. I'm pretty sure there's some pretty telltale signs that an animal may not be in great condition.

0: condition or in rabid condition even that would strike the eye maybe?
1: I don't know. If you're looking at an animal, right, can you tell if there's something truly amiss?
0: Foam of the mouth, exhibit A.
1: Something like that. I don't know. The animals are from Farm Adventurous Petting Zoo. This is located in North Carolina. The owner said, I had no idea they were infected. She believes a rabid skunk entered their enclosure and possibly infected them. That's another story. That sounds bad. Doctors say symptoms can begin in weeks or even months after exposure. This is scary stuff, right?
0: Mm-hmm.
1: Really, any wild animal, you have to approach with the idea that that thing ain't healthy. I don't want to be anywhere near it. It shouldn't be anywhere near me. Go the other direction. But you wouldn't think goats from a petting zoo that arrive at some sort of party where they're contracted would have such a disease, but apparently in this one small area of North Carolina, they have.
0: This is so not fair to the business, but when I heard rabid goats, I don't know why my brain did this, but I thought of the goats that frequent the rooftops at Al Johnson's Swedish restaurant in Door County. There are no rabid goats at Al Johnson's, rest assured. I'm sure they have all their T's crossed and I's dotted there, but it just made me think of 40 crazy goats on a roof just eating grass and looking at you maybe with that one weird looking eye.
1: How are those goats catching shade from you, right? A little bit of a stray. Just try to eat their grass on top of a restaurant.
0: And I was just there too on a beautiful day, and they were doing their thing, not bothering anyone. I don't know why my brain went there.
1: Okay, well, good enough. These are not those goats.
0: No, they are not.
1: It's 227.
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1: It's 2:30. I'm Greg Matzik. This is Wisconsin's Midday News. It's Monday, August 31st. Your top story, a wall collapses in Milwaukee's Walker's Point neighborhood.
0: I'm Adam Roberts. Just hours left to apply for FEMA aid.
1: Chance of storms this afternoon or evening, high of 88 degrees, muggy tonight, and a low of 73. Tomorrow, chance of storms, warm and humid once again, and a high of 88, 85 the high on Wednesday.
8: ABC News, I'm Chuck Sievertson. 65,000 people need emergency aid in the Nepal-Tibet flood disaster, says the UN. Americans are among thousands missing. A school official is hailed as a hero. In Nepal, ABC's Britt Clement.
9: The three-story school, which held more than 900 students that day, the raging floodwaters came crashing.

0: in.
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2: But thanks to Principal Rajendra Dawabi, incredibly, all made it out alive.
3: Two people are dead, over a dozen others missing in the Grand Canyon flooding. Calling it a matter of exceptional importance, the Trump administration has filed an urgent appeal with the Supreme Court seeking immediate removal of 29 active duty service members who are transgender, even before their case challenging the Pentagon ban heads to trial in January. President Trump will meet with oil refiners and distributors tomorrow to discuss expansion of U.S.

0: rear facade of the abandoned building. No injuries have been reported to this point. No one appears to have been inside.
1: Meanwhile, the Milwaukee Fire Department partnering with Hope Network for Single Mothers on a month-long baby essentials drive. 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Hope Network Executive Director Anna Saavedra telling WTMJ.
2: This is our second drive with the Milwaukee Fire Department. It's been such a great success. 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We have over 250 members within our organization, but also the community.
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0: Well, today is the last day for those impacted by severe storms in April to apply for FEMA assistance.
3: Homeowners and renters with uninsured damage to their home or personal property must complete an application today. Even if FEMA already visited your home or you already reported damage to the 211 hotline. Wisconsin Emergency Management recommends checking your furnace and water heater to make sure those were not damaged by floodwaters. For any disagreements with FEMA's decision or the amount of money provided, you have 60 days from the date of your FEMA letter to appeal. Jessica Gatso, WTMJ News.
1: Decision Wisconsin. State election officials still plan to follow up with Milwaukee officials after an error delayed primary night results by several hours. The Milwaukee Election Commission says five flash drives mistakenly contained audit logs instead of election results, causing that delay in reporting. The city says no votes or results were affected by the situation. Wisconsin Elections Commission earlier today voting to revise its original letter to the Milwaukee Commission and acknowledge the city's explanation. Commissioner Ann Jacobs.
4: Thank you for sending it. We look forward to reviewing the materials. The commission will have this on our agenda at our next meeting to review. Thank you very much.
1: The Milwaukee Election Commission plans to publicly release the tabulator audit logs and other records this Friday.
0: And another business on Water Street is closing its doors in downtown Milwaukee.
5: Food is delicious, and the drinks are really good, too.
6: Even with positive reviews, seafood restaurant Low Country posted on social media over the weekend it's permanently closing after 5 years, thanking customers for what it called a whole lot of good nights. The restaurant did not give a specific reason why the doors are closing, but it's the latest business to shut down on Water Street following Dukes on Water, which closed in May, while Silk Exotic Gentlemen's Club announced to temporary closure over the weekend. Both of those businesses cited violence and safety concerns in the busy entertainment district. Neil Doyle, WTMJ News.
1: The I-94 rivalry renews tonight. Sports, traffic, and weather on the way next. 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
0: Time for WTMJ Sports Update from the Gruber Law Office's One Call That's All Sports Desk. After taking 2 of 3 against the Rangers in Milwaukee, the Brewers begin a 4-game series against the Cubs tonight at Wrigley.

0: Pat Murphy's crew leads the Cubs by 8 games in the NL Central.
1: It'll be a great opportunity, great environment.
0: Coverage of tonight's game begins at 6:05 on WTMJ. Rain falling right now at Wrigley Field. In fact, the tarp is on the field. A cell moving through the greater Chicago area. Hopeful to move out here, so there will be baseball tonight. Packers, meanwhile, complete a 2-1 preseason. They've got 2 weeks now to prepare for week one of the regular season against the Vikings.
2: We're going to practice Tuesday, Wednesday, Thursday, and that will give us an opportunity to kind of give the guys a feel of in-season schedule.
0: Packers head coach Matt LaFleur, Josh Jacobs on the commissioner's exempt list, which means he's unable to suit up and play for the Packers for the time being. In a related story, the Packers trade a 6th-round draft pick to the Steelers in exchange for second-year running back Caleb Johnson, who was an All-American in Iowa, and a 3rd-round pick in 2025.
3: Let's check the roads now. Your WTMJ time saver traffic. It is turning into a parking lot on 43 right now. You've got your usual volume buildup as the afternoon drive kicks off. And we also still have this issue on 4394 south, right near the KK River. We had a broken down semi that was gumming up the works a bit. Checking the cameras right now to see if I can get a view of things from the front. And yes, it does look like that semi is still on that right shoulder, right lane dividing line. You've got emergency vehicles out there too, blocking off that right lane. So the delays, they end right around the crash site and they begin all the way back north of the Marquette, right around Locust. You'll start to tap the brakes and then it's going to be a slow crawl all the way down, especially once you're south of the high-rise bridge right to this accident site. So keep that in mind. The semi is on the right shoulder and right lane on 94 heading south near the KK River just past Lincoln. So you'll want to be careful and plan for that lengthy delay. Again, starting all the way north of downtown. Elsewhere, the only slow spot you're going to find is on 94 heading west from 27th Street over to Mitchell Boulevard and eastbound beginning at 76th Street to about Holly Road.
0: Warm and muggy today. High 88 degrees. Overnight low 72. It's going to be muggy tonight. Chance of storms popping up here. Nothing big on the radar right now, but stuff could pop up. The conditions are certainly ripe for some thunderstorms later on today. Similar situation tomorrow at a high of 88 degrees. Rain in the forecast again on Wednesday with a high of 85. 84, muggy and partly cloudy in Milwaukee at 2:39. Greg and Adam with you till 3 o'clock. It's Wisconsin's Midday News. So three businesses, three closures, and 3 months. In May, Duke's on Water Street, a popular bar located on the corner of Water and Juneau, announced it was closing after 22 years. Duke's cited an increase in rent as a contributing factor, but more significantly, management cited a rise in neighborhood violence and late-night chaos in the Water Street Entertainment District. Last week, the news of Silk's Gentleman Club, just feet away from the old Duke's, announced it would be closed until at least November, citing an ongoing issue with gun violence and street-level disorder in the Water Street District. And the story we just played for you in our newscast, Adam, the latest closure now, Low Country Southern Seafood Restaurant located on water in the old Bar Louie space, a place with positive reviews, a clean health rating, loyal customer base. Management did not list a direct cause, but the shutdown follows a wave of exits and safety issues in the neighborhood.
4: The perception takes hold that downtown is somehow unsafe and dangerous. That perception will be very difficult to dislodge.
0: That's downtown Milwaukee Alderman Bob Bauman in April. This is his district. This is District 4. And the Water Street Entertainment District, it spans from the Pabst Theater, if you want to go that far, really all the way through Juneau and even a little past Juneau as you approach sort of the back end of the Park East Freeway. That goes over to the river if you want to include the Harp in that. So down Juneau, it doesn't really include the Deer District, but certainly some events that have occurred on Water Street have spilled over into that area, and it is adjacent. It is walking district. But really, we're talking about the area immediately east of the Milwaukee River, the area of Water and Juneau, where this collection of bars and restaurants and locations are concentrated. And now we've lost 3 in 3 months for various reasons, but I think they all tie to the same basic thing.
3: Especially because they're all kind of, even if you want to isolate it further, in that sort of 1 to 2 block area right around where the Marcus parking garage is. You have a new sushi restaurant that just opened up. And as I've been thinking about this, that quote you just played from Alderman Bauman there, that was back in April. And so that was when

0: There was talk maybe of throwing up potential barriers around certain things. And now we've advanced to this point and we're starting to see his quote there of, you get that perception in and it's really hard, especially if you weren't already going to come downtown anyway, to break out of that.
1: So Bauman's comments in April came after murders in the streets in February and March in that general area. And at the time, Bauman sponsored a measure directing multiple city agencies to draft a plan, create security zones in the entertainment districts. What would this look like?
2: What kind of equipment would be used? How big would this security zone be? I'm not even sure I would support it ultimately, but I think my colleagues and I think the public needs to know what this would look like.
1: There was an idea of RNC-style fencing. There was an idea of an admission, like a gate fee, right? You got to pay money to get into the district to hang out. Instead of another bar to occupy the former Dukes on Water space, MPD is planning to take it over in creating a centralized police hub. City occupancy permit records reveal that MPD District 1 Captain Robert Thiel submitted an official application to convert the vacant tavern that's located at 1207 North Water Street into a dedicated police facility. And it was after we learned that Silk decided to close and Low Country Seafood Restaurant decided to close. Is there a concern over public safety on Water Street? Yes, no doubt. Mm-hmm. Absolutely. If you are one of these businesses and MPD thinks it's so bad that they need to intervene and take over a former bar space just to have an increased presence and police hub, on the one hand, that could be solving the problem, right? That could be, we've got an issue in the greater Water Street area. We need more bodies in that area, more law enforcement personnel, and we need to be able to handle issues as they come or even prevent them from happening in the first place. Let's increase our presence in that area. So you could be solving the problem. You could be also driving some of these businesses to close its doors or reevaluate, thinking, if it's that bad that we need this level of presence, how enticing would that be from people from outside of the area to come into our district and enjoy time at our restaurant or our bar?
0: Right back to the alderman's quote, too. And it's also interesting, too, Greg, we were talking earlier on in the show about workforce housing, specifically in a lot of these old downtown offices that are being reconverted into apartments. Well, you obviously got to have people to come and want to move in. And we talked with Josh Jeffers in the 1 o'clock hour about this, that missing middle, the people, middle range income brackets, who are choosing to live downtown because they can afford to do so and because that option exists. This also, you have to wonder, will that skew the perception of, if you maybe have a prospective young couple, homeowners who would otherwise maybe go to a suburb for their place of living but are waiving potentially an office apartment, does this also maybe go, okay, now one of my apartments is going to be a block or two down from this old bar that's now a substation for the police? It's something that we're going to be thinking about.
1: There have been issues on Water Street since the beginning of time, right? Right? You include a bunch of young people or middle-aged people, doesn't really matter how old you are, in an area highly concentrated with bars, and as the night goes on, the risk increases for something to go wrong. I used to work on Water Street at a bar for a few years. In fact, I never got fired. I never really quit. I might still be on payroll for all I know. But I worked there at a time where River Splash was sort of the big kickoff to the summer in Milwaukee. And eventually they just canceled River Splash because it was this sort of free, open to anybody music festival where they blocked off the streets and you had a north end, you had a south end, you had live bands playing, all the bars were open, things were barricaded so you couldn't drive through that area. But it was sort of an open invitation for anybody to come in and do whatever the heck they wanted. You could drink in the roads, which is not something you can commonly do if there is street traffic and vehicles and so on and so forth. But River Splash had enough issues each and every year where they decided to just cancel it. Let's not do this. You know what? Bad idea. It was a good idea to cancel that festival. And over time, and this is back probably early 2000s, 2003, 4, 5, somewhere in that time frame. And then as time went on, you noticed an increased security presence. All of a sudden, there were more barricades. No festival, but more barricades. There were officers on horses in the streets. Wow, well, that's interesting. Never seen that before. Just seems year after year after year, it's become an increasingly unsettling place to be. If you're hanging out downtown,

0: on a random night.
1: So now when I'm thinking about this, and I think we're both on the same page that obviously there are problems. There have been on Water Street for many, many years. There continue to be to this point. We're clearly at that point where the MPD wants to build this and the old Duke space. You do wonder, though, about that idea of overcorrecting. To your point, if you every single weekend night have, I don't know what the magic number is, of mounted police that are walking around, I mean, do you suddenly get to a point where everyone finally just throws their hands up and says, is it really worth going out and bar hopping if I'm going to feel like constantly just by having the presence alone, should I be feeling like something's about to go down? And I wonder if that also, again, not saying it doesn't need to happen to an extent, but there is that fear of overcorrecting and suddenly you've exacerbated that existing perception that is now starting to take hold.
0: I'm very curious to see what that police presence ends up looking like in that Duke space. What is it for? Is it like a little detention center? Can you write issue a ticket? I don't know what you do there, right? I'm going to be curious to see. It's a fairly big space. Not sure if it's just going to be kind of a central hub office there on Water Street or what it turns into. But I understand the need for it. I really do. Look, I'm no longer in my 20s. One person is a part of our staff is, and that's Gina. Gina lives downtown. I don't know if Water Street's really in your wheelhouse anymore, Gina, or if it's just like, you know what, no need for this anymore. Does it feel unsafe to you ever to go out on Water Street?
2: No, but I feel like I keep my head in a swivel no matter where I am in Milwaukee, whether it's Brady, whether it's Water, whether it's Third Ward. I feel like you just have to do that everywhere.
0: Okay, good rule of thumb. Totally identify with that. I never felt it unsafe in my 20s, even though there were incidents, there were things that happened. There was the occasional bar fight, right, or everybody clears out and then people come back in after things are settled down. That happens. That is going to happen. But it seems like Water Street has sort of become this area where anybody, whether you're wanted there or not, going to show up, they're going to do their thing, whether it's in the streets or inside of a location, and it's just become an unsettling place to go out. Not that I have any need to really go out in Water Street, but there's 20 other areas I'm going to pick to go out in before I hit that area of downtown Milwaukee.
1: But I'll finish with this on that point. It may not be, Greg, your cup of tea, but for a lot of young people, it still is.
0: Sure.
1: And this is, whether you go down there once a year or once a week, this is a vital business area in the largest city in the state of Wisconsin. And we talk all the time about as Milwaukee succeeds, the state succeeds. Milwaukee fails, then the state fails by proxy. So this is a very important sector that we have to think about fostering some way that businesses want to flock to, not depart from, when clearly we're in the latter right now.
0: Yeah, more on this as things develop here, but a very curious situation now. You've had three separate businesses close within 3 months in the same general area here in Milwaukee. It's 2:50. We'll wrap up the program with some final thoughts after this.
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0: Well, the story of Horicon Bank is an impressive story. Founded in 1896 in Horicon, people were going to work, trying to get their business off the ground, trying to get settled here in the state of Wisconsin. 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
4: Hot and muggy the rest of the day. High 88 degrees. Chance of storms possible. Overnight low 72. Tomorrow's high 92 degrees. Muggy conditions continue with a chance of storms. And Wednesday, same deal with a high of 85. 84 right now in Milwaukee at 253. Wrapping up a Monday edition, Wisconsin's Midday News on WTMJ.
5: Following this breaking news that broke earlier this hour here on the program, and we'll continue talking about it on WTMJ throughout the afternoon, but this development with the city of Milwaukee and its Flock camera technology, specifically as it relates to the Milwaukee Police Department, now the mayor of the city, Cavalier Johnson, out with a sweeping policy adjustment release, six changes to how the department uses these automatic license plate reader cameras, for which there have been a lot of concerns both locally and across the country on the technology being misused. You had a couple of notable instances, including a former Milwaukee police officer convicted of misusing the technology and another ongoing case. So the mayor out within the last hour on these new policy adjustments at his direction, which he says MPD has gone along with, and in fact, the department now with a statement as well. There's six of them. I'll go through, though, the three probably most significant changes regarding this technology. So as of the mayor's direction, access to the camera tech is now further restricted to supervisors only. So this means if you're a police officer, if you're an MPD detective, you will not be allowed access to Flock camera systems per some of those cases I mentioned just a few minutes ago. So now only supervisors will have access to that technology. Second major change, the tech will be restricted to MPD only. So if you're an outside jurisdiction and maybe there was a case that crossed city lines and you may be requesting access to the cameras to help solve a case in your own jurisdiction, that's not going to be the case. It will be MPD restricted. And then the third big one, the use of the tech will be limited to just part one crimes. So that counts as critical missing person, human trafficking, drug trafficking investigations, abductions. That also includes things like homicide, rape cases, robbery cases, etc., things of that nature. So those are pretty big changes. Now, what was not mentioned was that the city is going to be looking to end the use of Flock cameras. In fact, quite the opposite at this point. The mayor nowhere in that statement indicating that that is going to be the case.
4: Much more on this throughout the day here on WTMJ. Wisconsin's Afternoon News is next. John McKeer standing on a stool right now trying to change a light bulb. That seems dangerous. I'm sure he'll explain why after this.
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1: It's 3 o'clock. I'm John Merkier. This is Wisconsin's Afternoon News. Your top story, felony charges against a Milwaukee Public Schools security guard.
21: I'm Julia Fellow. Attacks resume in the Middle East. I'm Debbie Lozaga. We start off with a little bit of a backup right now, heading southbound, basically from Capitol Drive all the way down through the Marquette to about Beecher, just a little bit south of Beecher. We do have the right lane blocked with a broken down vehicle, so that's going to be a bit of a headache there. Westbound 94, you've got delays from about 30th Street all the way to Holly Road. Eastbound's got backups from 76th Street to 68th, and then from the stadium to 35th. Other than that, we got a little bit of a backup on southbound 41 from just south of Main Street all the way down past Appleton Avenue. I'm Debbie Lozaga with your WTMJ Time Saver Traffic.
1: Tonight, partly cloudy, a low of 73. That's the low. Tomorrow, chance for storms, warm and humid, a high of 88.
2: From the WTMJ Breaking News Center, a former Milwaukee Public Schools employee is facing felony charges accused of inappropriate conduct with students.
20: A judge set Antonius Pardee's cash bond on Sunday at $30,000 and ordered him to have no contact with the alleged victims or Lincoln Center of the Arts Middle School. Pardee

0: is charged with 4 felonies, including sexual misconduct by a school staffer. Prosecutors say Partee used Instagram and repeated late-night phone calls to make sexual advances toward 3 middle school students. He's also accused of offering to buy one student shoes in exchange for a, quote, favor. Prosecutors said in court Sunday that 2 additional victims may be coming forward. Partee remains in jail and is back in court next Tuesday. Nizer Spencer, WTMJ News.
1: The man charged an attack outside a Milwaukee pizza restaurant just pled not guilty.
2: Angel Garcia Santibanez is accused of punching a man in the head until he passed out, then continuing to hit and kick the man on the sidewalk outside Beto's Pizza. Investigators say the attack happened after employees and the victim had repeatedly told Garcia Santibanez to leave the restaurant. A criminal complaint says Garcia Santibanez admitted to the beating. He faces 1 felony charge for a substantial battery and is due back in court next month. Jessica Gatso, WTMJ News.
3: The U.S. and Iran have renewed their attacks on one another over the weekend. The U.S. targeted Iranian rocket launcher positions, while Iran retaliated with attacks in nearby Jordan. ABC's Luis Martinez.
4: Can the United States actually carry out any additional responses, additional attacks against Iran in a huge way, given that there are concerns that if Iran retaliates for large attacks, it would do so in a large way that would impact any air defense systems that the United States has? And as we know, the United States is really the risk factor for its air defense systems is growing as so many missiles have been used over the last 6 months.
3: U.S. forces claim they were preparing to fire sea mines into the Strait of Hormuz.
1: A prominent artificial intelligence company is facing a new lawsuit over pirating music.
5: Living on a Prayer, Uptown Funk, and All I Want for Christmas Is You are among the songs named in a new lawsuit being leveled at Anthropic. Music publishers Sony Music and Warner Chappell accuse the AI company of pirating innumerable songs from their catalogs in an effort to train its AI technology. Anthropic is facing several lawsuits over alleged piracy and last year settled a $1.5 billion case over illegally downloaded books. That happened in September. Another song the company allegedly pirated. Mike Dubosky, ABC News.
3: Coming up, the Brewers face their rivals 7 times over less than 2 weeks.
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0: Time for a WTMJ Sports update from the Gruber Law Offices. One call, that's all sports desk. The Brewers take on the Cubs 7 times over the next 10 days, including tonight at Wrigley, game one of a big 4-game series. Pat Murphy's Brewers begin the day 8 games ahead of the Cubs for first place in the NL Central.
1: People like to say we're the underdogs. Well, that's fine. We're just trying to say we have to play a certain way. The expectation can't be, well, we got a better record than them, so we're better at this, this, and this. We have to play a certain way.
0: Our coverage of tonight's game starts at 6:05 right here.

0: here on WTMJ. And Packers running back Josh Jacobs begins the season on the commissioner's exempt list, meaning he will not be able to play or practice for an undetermined amount of time. The Packers make several trades as part of the roster building process. Green Bay trades a 2028 sixth-round pick to the Pittsburgh Steelers for second-year running back Caleb Johnson, and the Packers send quarterback Kyle McCorb to the Miami Dolphins in exchange for a 2028 sixth-round draft pick and acquire tight end Mark Redman from the Los Angeles Rams.
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3: Wisconsin's Afternoon News is on the air, broadcasting live from the Annex Wealth Management Studios at The Avenue in beautiful downtown Milwaukee. Here are your hosts, John McCure and Julia Fellow.
0: All right. Happy Monday. How was your weekend?
4: Really good. I went to the Brewers game on Saturday.
0: Oh, they won that game. So that was fun, right? Was it crowded? Would it seem like there were a lot of people there?
4: Oh, a lot of people. And I was in the outfield, so I got a different perspective.
0: Oh, that's kind of cool.
4: Sat next to Kristen Bry.
0: Oh, how was that?
4: Very nice. Her daughter, Frankie, was so sweet.
0: Oh, isn't Frankie cute?
4: Oh, adorable.
0: Yeah, I see little pictures of Frankie all the time. Oh, that's nice. Was Frankie well-behaved? Did Frankie like the game?
4: Oh, yes. She was so fun.
0: Oh, that's really cool. All right, you're going to hear more about my weekend coming up in just a minute. It's a part of this, as a matter of fact.
3: This is the three at three on Wisconsin's Afternoon News.
0: All right, that in just a second. But let me start with this. The first thing, I just love this story. I just really, really like this story. Michael Sturtevant is a Green Bay Packer. That's a big deal because Michael Sturtevant was an undrafted free agent. That means he went to college all through draft, all the rounds, no team in the NFL chose him. So then the Packers invited him to training camp. He played for three colleges across 5 years, went undrafted, came to Green Bay for the summer, and was such a beast during the preseason and during training camp that the Packers chose him to be one of their 53 final players. If you want to see this guy kid in action, text the word watch to 855-616-1620. He scored the first touchdown at Lambeau, did a Lambeau leap. So how'd the Packers reward him? They signed him to the roster, and this is the really cool part of the story. He wrote this on his social media. Life sure is crazy. I'm writing this with tears of joy streaming down my face. I can't believe I can tell this little kid that his dreams were never out of reach. There have been nights when I've cried myself to sleep wondering why things aren't going as I pictured them in my head, and waves of confusion and frustration started to blur my focus at points in my life. Dreams aren't put into your head for them to stay there and nothing ever happen. I am so grateful for the support system the Lord has blessed me with and will never understand how I got so lucky. Never give up on your dreams. Always believe in yourself, even if you're the only one who does. And now he's a Green Bay Packer and his dreams are coming true.
4: That's fantastic.
0: Yeah, I love that story. That's such a good story.
4: Number two, a familiar face was at the Milwaukee Mile this weekend. David Letterman. He is co-owner of an IndyCar team and lifelong fan. This weekend was anything but smooth, though, with the weather. Saturday's race was stopped after 90 of 250 laps. It was ultimately pushed to Sunday evening. Letterman was seen talking with drivers and crews and sharing a funny on-camera moment.
5: So nice to see you, mate. Do you mind if I share your umbrella?
6: No, please do. And I'm not insulted that you only come talk to me when you need to kill some time.
5: That's not true at all. It might seem that way today. It's not the case at all.
4: They did need to kill time. Letterman grew up just 12 miles from Indianapolis Motor Speedway and attended his first Indy 500 in 1966. He was also a pit reporter for the 1971 race broadcast. So
0: I didn't know that part.
4: I know.
0: Wow, that's fun.
4: So it was two 250-mile races Sunday with Pat O'Ward sweeping both, which is unprecedented.
0: Yeah, it really is. And

0: Letterman looks kind of rough.
1: He looks like a homeless man. a homeless Santa.
0: He really looks like he needs a trim and a haircut, for sure. All right, the third thing. Gary Sinise. You know who Gary Sinise is. Gary Sinise was Lieutenant Dan in the Forrest Gump movies. He was on CSI New York for 9 years. He has the Lieutenant Dan Band, which tours America doing so much for our veterans. And he was in Milwaukee this weekend. He spent the whole weekend here for two things. His son passed away from cancer a few years ago and was only 33 years old. When he passed away and he was a composer, Gary Sinise found music from his son on the son's computer. And he put it to an orchestra, and they performed here this weekend. They debuted the music for the first time ever. And he was also here because the new Lance Sijon film, he narrated. I caught up with Gary Sinise at the movie event yesterday, and I asked him why doing so much for our veterans, like his band does and his foundation does, is so important.
2: I think we have to take care of our defenders, our freedom providers. So I don't take my freedom for granted. I know where it comes from, and I feel like it's important to let the people know that are protecting it, that they're appreciated.
0: He is a truly great American. You'll hear my interview with him in its entirety coming up about 4:45 here on WTMJ. It is 3:13. 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
0: All right, let's check those roads with the best in the business. How are we doing out there, Deb?
9: Well, we've got delays for sure. We got northbound on 43, backing up just a bit coming out of the Marquette. But the southbound side's looking a lot worse. We've got backups pretty solid from Capitol Drive all the way down through the Marquette interchange. The right lane was blocked because of a broken down vehicle right about at, or just south of Beecher Street. So that's going to be affecting your ride for sure. Westbound 94 slowing down from 35th Street all the way through to Holly Road. Eastbound just a bit backed up from 68th Street to Holly. We've also got some delays southbound 894 heading through the Hale interchange from just south of Beloit Road all the way to Forest Home. I'm Debbie Lazga with your WTMJ Time Saver Traffic.
0: The WTMJ 5-day forecast. Tonight, partly cloudy, a low of only 73 degrees. Tomorrow, warm and humid, a high of 88. Wednesday, warm and humid, a high of 85. Thursday, chance for storms, a high of 81. And on Friday, partly cloudy, a high of 80 degrees. More on the Josh Jacobs situation with Telly Hughes. We'll do that coming up here in about 20 minutes on WTMJ. But

0: First, it's time to recognize another everyday hero.
1: An everyday hero is when we celebrate average John or Jane Doe's who had no idea when they got up one morning they'd be saving a life. Today we head to Glacier National Park, Montana. A beautiful portion of the country in Montana. There are lakes, there are rivers, there are streams, there are waterfalls. And Renee and Ken Nurse love visiting. They have been to Glacier National Park many a time and enjoy everything about it.
2: We made it to McDonald Falls, and it was so clear and so pretty, and we all got out and got our pictures and everything that we wanted.
1: On this particular visit, Renee tells Nonstop Local News Montana that they were enjoying the views when she decided, all right, I'm going to go sit in the car and warm up. While Ken said, you know what, I want to enjoy this even more. He was going to soak it in, so he walked out a little further. That's when the ground below him gave way, and Ken fell 120 feet off a cliff. He landed in a shallow creek below, where a kid heard him hit the water.
2: The gentleman's daughter said, Dad, there's somebody in the water, and the guy was able to pull Ken out by his foot and get into the shallows, and he realized he wasn't breathing, and he started CPR.
1: This camper started doing CPR on Ken, reviving him. They were then able to get a hold of a ranger who called for an extraction. Chopper came in, and they were able to fly Ken to recovery. He spent 2 days on a ventilator. He spent also many days in the hospital with cracked ribs, compound fracture in his elbow. He needed surgery. He had fluid in his lungs. But he is on the road to recovery.
3: I feel a lot better today than I did earlier. And it's just one step at a time. But I shouldn't be here. And I'm going to do whatever I can to deserve this.
1: Ken says he owes his life to those who helped him, especially that camper and his daughter. Meanwhile, Renee says they will go back someday to that national park.
2: I love it out here. It is so peaceful, and it is so beautiful, and it just takes your breath away every time you're here. It actually took my husband's breath this time, but they gave it back.
1: Thanks to those campers and to everyone who helped Ken and save his life, you are all everyday heroes. Eric Bilstead, WDTMJ News.
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6: 3:23 on WTMJ. Do you watch Meet the Press?
7: Yes, I do.
6: With Kristen Welker.
7: I sure do, yep.
6: Well, President Trump has her in his crosshairs. He wants her to face possible punishment from the FCC, accusing her of making an inaccurate statement about his record of endorsing political candidates lately. Welker recently described Trump's endorsement record as mixed results. Trump disputes that, pointing to recent wins by candidates he's endorsed, calling Welker's statement a purposeful inaccuracy. NBC News stands by Welker, saying she's one of the best in the business. Now, Trump wants the FCC to take some form of action against her or the network, NBC. However, FCC has limited authority over news content. They can't simply punish a journalist because the president disagrees with her characterization. So the New York Times had an article on it, and they had a whole bunch of endorsed candidates that are uncontested and contested. Mm-hmm. We'll just do with contested primaries, okay?
7: Okay.
6: 159 endorsements, just 9 lost. So out of 159, his losing streak was 5.6%. Welker says that's mixed results. Is that mixed results or an overwhelming majority of who he has endorsed?
7: It's both. It is mixed. It would only not be mixed if he won 100%. Nine that he lost,
6: yes,
7: out of 159?
6: That mm-hmm.
7: That's mixed. It's not how I would characterize it.
6: I wouldn't say it that way either.
7: But it is mixed. It's not inaccurate. For him to say it's inaccurate is inaccurate. It is mixed. Tell me the analogy you just used with the colors.
6: No.
7: Well, let's do it. If you had 160 dots, if you had 160 blobs of red paint and you had 9 blobs of white paint and you swirled them together,
6: and you mix
7: it would be mixed, right?
6: It wouldn't be all gray anymore.
7: Right. It would be mixed.
6: It would be a little bit hued red.
7: But here's my bigger issue. We can argue over the definition of mixed. We shouldn't be arguing over the president of the United States trying to use the levers of government to intimidate and bully journalists. This is the president whining because he doesn't like coverage, which is not inaccurate, and he should not be using his office to intimidate, to threaten to rebuke or punish a journalist.
6: True.
7: He doesn't even have the authority
6: to
7: punish
6: a
7: journalist.
6: What was so weird is that it wasn't even on her show where she said this.
7: Right.
6: She was promoting Meet the Press, and she was on NBC for Washington, like the local channel. So Chuck Todd, for example, he would come on TMJ4,
7: yeah,
6: and I would talk to him back and forth, and he would just pontificate, you know, extemporaneously,
7: yep,
6: off the top of his head.
7: Yep.
6: I mean, and maybe she just said, yeah, and she didn't have the exact number,
7: right.
6: 9 losses, had mixed results. I mean, I can understand her saying something like that, but
7: I think you're right about that. I think if she were sitting at her desk doing a version of Meet the Press, she probably would not have said that.
6: No.
7: But with all that said, it's not inaccurate. It's probably not the way she would have chosen to say it maybe either. You and I do this all the time. Half of what we do in here, we read off these computer screens. Half of what we do, we talk
6: mm-hmm.
7: extemporaneously.
6: Mm-hmm.
7: It's the nature of it, right? But we also pride ourselves on being accurate. And sometimes maybe it's not the exact word we want to use, but it doesn't mean it's inaccurate.
6: Maybe she just said he overwhelmingly, who he endorsed, did win.
7: Or maybe she should have said, you know, he didn't win every race.
6: Maybe there were a handful that, but mixed. I mean,
7: But what about our color analogy? It is mixed.
6: Well, once you mix that, yeah.
7: I mean, I don't know. And just the president of the United States should not have a chilling effect.
6: I would think that you would have a lot more things to worry about than that as president. Right?
7: I agree with that.
6: Come on.
7: Yeah, for sure. It is 3:27 at WTMJ. Let's check the markets. A rough start to the week. The WTMJ Annex Wealth Management Market Update. Everything in the red today. The Dow led the downers. It was off 374 points. That's almost 0.75% on this Monday. The NASDAQ was off 32 points. That's 0.1%. The S&P 500, also not a very good day. It was down 26 points. That's 0.3% today. 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
7: It's 3:30. I'm John Mercure. 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
6: I'm Julia Fellow. A building wall collapses on Milwaukee's Water Street.
11: I'm Debbie Lozaga. Still seeing big delays southbound 43 from Capitol Drive all the way through the Marquette interchange down to about the KK River crossing, so give yourself tons of time for that. We've also got a crash northbound on 41 right about at College Avenue on the right shoulder. Folks getting past that one pretty well. Westbound 94 tightening up from 30th Street to Hawley Road. Eastbound is backed up from 76th Street to 68th and then back on the brakes from the stadium to 35th. I'm Debbie Lozaga with your WTMJ Time Saver Traffic.
7: Tonight, partly cloudy, low of 73. Tomorrow, chance for rain. I'm sorry, Julia. I usually read weather here. A high of 88 degrees. From the WTMJ Breaking News Center, Milwaukee Mayor Cavalier Johnson announcing significant changes for how the Milwaukee Police Department can use Flock automated license plate readers. Those include restricting Flock data access to only Milwaukee police supervisors, creating a publicly available dashboard on the department's use of the technology and only using them for violent crimes, drug trafficking, and missing persons or abduction cases. There would also be regular independent audits of the police department's Flock camera use. The changes come after two Milwaukee police staffers were investigated for abusing the system, and communities across Wisconsin are canceling their Flock contracts.
6: Milwaukee fire crews are investigating a building wall collapse.
12: Large industrial, ordinary constructed building. It sounds like it's still continuing. We're going to need MPD.
6: The collapse happened at National Warehouse.

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1: 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Drake & Associates LLC does not provide legal or tax advice.
2: Hold it at the bottom of the list. Something a former local artist says sends the wrong message.
3: I think it's important for establishments in the city to embrace the city fully.
2: UW-Milwaukee professor and former Milwaukee rapper Dr. Derek Harriel tells WTMJ,
3: I know what it feels like to have support from your city, from the establishments in your city, and it means everything. So I think we need to continue doing whatever we can to support our local artists.
2: The garage's owner says the list was created by an employee and was not approved by ownership. Nizer Spencer, WTMJ News.
4: State election officials say they have enough information to wrap up the investigation into duplicate absentee ballots that were sent to voters in Green Bay. Wisconsin Elections Commission attorney Angela Sharp.
5: We do know what happened. We do know more or less how each incident occurred. More importantly, I think we have a good understanding of the factors that led to the April incident and the June incident.
4: Officials say the duplicate ballots were caused by human error and only one ballot per eligible voter was counted each election. The commission voted to end the fact-finding portion of this investigation. They're still going to decide whether the former Green Bay clerk violated state law or abused her discretion at a future meeting.
6: A House Intelligence Committee report warns artificial intelligence could become the same kind of blind spot that led to the September 11th attacks. Democratic Representative Jim Himes of Connecticut.
7: The chairman said it exactly right with a long list of potential threats. The one thing we know for sure is the next war and the next attack will not look like the last war or the last attack.
6: The report cites testimony from Benjamin Buchanan, a Johns Hopkins professor, who told the committee that AI is moving faster than the government can adapt.
4: President Trump says his administration has reached new drug pricing deals with 9 mid-sized drug makers to lower prescription drugs.
8: This has a tremendous impact on healthcare because, as you know, pharmaceuticals, medicine is such a big part of health. So when you're reducing it by numbers like we're talking about, it has a huge impact on healthcare.
4: The drug makers will voluntarily sell their medications at discounts to every state Medicaid program so that prices states pay to align with what companies charge in foreign countries match.
6: Time for a WTMJ sports update from the Gruber Law Offices. One Call, That's All Sports Desk. The Packers complete a 2-1 preseason and have 2 weeks to prepare for week one of the regular season against the Vikings. Head coach Matt LaFleur.
9: We're going to practice Tuesday, Wednesday, Thursday. And that will give us an opportunity to kind of give the guys a feel of in-season schedule.
6: With Josh Jacobs on the commissioner's exempt list, the Packers trade a 6th-round pick to the Steelers in exchange for second-year running back Caleb Johnson. Johnson was an All-American at Iowa and 3rd-round pick in 2025. The Badgers begin the regular season Sunday night against 4th-ranked Notre Dame at Lambeau. And after taking 2 of 3 against the Rangers in Milwaukee, the Brewers begin a 4-game series against the Cubs tonight at Wrigley. Right-handed pitcher Abner Uribe has been reinstated from the injured list. Pat Murphy's crew leads the Cubs by 8 games in the NL Central. Our coverage of tonight's game starts at 6:05 right here on WTMJ.
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6: Josh Jacobs has been put on the commission.

0: exempt list. That means basically that he cannot play, cannot practice. I think he can be in the facility for some things. Let's bring in Telly Hughes. He has some detail on this. Telly, good afternoon. Thanks for being here with us.
1: Good afternoon, John and Julia.
0: So what does this mean exactly? Is he allowed to be in the facility? Is he allowed to hang with his teammates? What can he and can he not do?
1: Well, he can come to the facility. He can get treatment. He can participate in team meetings at the request and the permission by the Packers to the NFL. But because he was already nursing a groin injury, I think this is just going to be one of those situations where if he was active, he would be doing the same things, coming in, getting treatment. But on the flip side of that, we're not sure how the Packers are going to go about this, because the first thing that came to my mind, John and Julia, when it was announced that he was going to be on the commissioner's exemption list, is the Packers saw the video. They saw the video, and it may be worse than what they anticipated. I felt like they were just trying to get ahead of this, and because you don't just automatically jump to that list on two misdemeanors. So again, they must have seen the video, and they know that the NFL will eventually see the video. But at this point, he is allowed on the premises, but can't do anything football related.
2: You think that they saw the video, or you know?
1: Absolutely. I don't know for a fact, but I feel like they absolutely saw it, because it's not a coincidence. This happened back in May, and then 2 days after he was formally charged, they decided to do this. And I'm thinking that the video was not made available, but if the Packers saw the video, that means the NFL has seen the video in their investigation as well. And I wouldn't be surprised if a ruling comes down by the NFL before the legal process plays out.
0: Yeah, having worked in Green Bay, it wouldn't surprise me if the Packers saw the video. I mean, the Packers could ask anybody in Green Bay to see anything, including pictures of some dude's wife, and they would give it to the Packers if you live in Green Bay. I mean, the Packers pretty much get their way in Green Bay. Football-related question, how big a deal is this that it must be a big deal? We're now making trades to get running backs that aren't at the top of anybody's depth chart. What does that tell you about the situation? Yeah.
1: That is a huge deal, John, because you're talking about an all-pro running back versus someone you're just trying to get in and patch in there for however long they may be. And that's no offense to Marshawn Lloyd or any of the other running backs that they may get in there, but you're going from an elite running back to someone that has yet to prove themselves. And this would have been something that the Packers may have wanted to address back in May and through the draft and other things. But with this just kind of lingering over their head and not knowing, and maybe even going off of Josh Jacobs' word of, hey, it's not what it seems like it is. And then now I believe the video has been seen and it's worse than what they probably anticipated. That's why they had to go in panic mode and try to get a running back or two, because they don't know how long they're going to be without Josh Jacobs. This is a self-imposed punishment. This is nothing that the NFL has done yet. So again, to me, the Packers were just trying to get out in front of this. And now this is a big deal that they're not going to have one of the elite running backs in the NFL going into week one, and not knowing when or what week he will return.
2: And Telly, what do you think his future is overall in the NFL?
1: In Green Bay right now, it seems a little murky. Again, once the video is made public, we'll see how bad it is, because I think the NFL learned from their mistake whenever the Ray Rice situation came about. They thought that, okay, this is not a big deal, and they suspended him for a game or two. And then when the video came out, it was actually the end of his career. So I think, Julia, depending on how damaging this video is, will determine if Josh Jacobs has a future in the NFL and in Green Bay.
0: Good karma's Telly Hughes. Really good perspective, Telly. Thank

0: Thank you so much.
1: All righty, thank you.
0: Boy, when that video comes out, all this weekend I was like, is somebody going to have the video? Are we going to see the video? Is it going to pop up in social media? And when that video comes out, good or bad, better or worse than we thought, my goodness, that is going to be a huge moment.
2: Or the interview with the girlfriend.
0: Right. Yep. That's going to be another biggie for sure. It is 3:42 at WTMJ.
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2: 3:45, traffic and then weather. Debbie Lozaga, how are the roads?
10: Well, we got a crash on northbound 94 right about at College Avenue. That is off on the right shoulder. Folks are getting past it without too much of a problem, so that's good news. We do still have the pretty hefty delays from Capitol Drive on 43 southbound all the way down through the Marquette interchange down past Beecher, where there was a broken down vehicle that was in traffic for a while. Everything's been moved off to the side, but still, it's going to be pretty heavy there. Also seeing backups southbound 41 from Good Hope Road down to Silver Spring, then Hampton to Capitol, and then from Blue Mound Road through the Zoo Interchange all the way down to the Hale. I'm Debbie Lozaga with your WTMJ Time Saver Traffic.
0: The WTMJ 5-day forecast. Tonight, partly cloudy, low of 73. Tomorrow, warm and humid, a high of 88. Wednesday, warm, humid, again, a high of 85. Thursday, chance for showers, a high of 81. On Friday, partly cloudy, a high of 80. It's currently 83 degrees. All right, it's like a horse race. We're in the first turn still, 9 weeks out until Election Day. Anthony Chergosky, one of the really bright guys in our state that talks politics, UW La Crosse political science professor, is with us. Anthony, good to see you. I hope you had a great weekend.

0: You too, John. Thank you.
1: So there we are, less than 10 weeks until Election Day. What are your impressions right now as we sit here? And it's like a snapshot every week. What's kind of top of mind for you right now?
0: Well, when we look at the Marquette poll that came out last week, one thing that really stood out to me is that a lot of Wisconsin registered voters have not made up their mind either way about David Crowley. The poll broke down the number of people who view the candidates favorably, unfavorably, and those who don't have an opinion either way. And in that chunk of voters who don't have an opinion either way, they say they don't know enough either way, Crowley had a pretty high number of voters who fell into that category. It makes sense. His first run, Crowley campaign version one, did not go very well. Crowley campaign version two went much better because of Governor Tony Evers' endorsement and some other things that caused him to pull off a miraculous victory. But many voters still don't quite know what to make of him. And so I think a major focus of the campaign at this point, John, as you mentioned, still in the pretty early stages here, is going to be defining David Crowley. The Crowley campaign wants to develop his political brand to a statewide audience. And of course, the Tiffany campaign wants to develop a very different type of brand for David Crowley.
2: How do you think he breaks out? Because it seems like the Tiffany campaign is trying to define him already, talking about the AI data centers and bringing up previous comments about that he wants it to come and now he doesn't.
0: The data center thing is fascinating, Julia, because just today, Donald Trump put out a Truth Social post that was a strong endorsement of data centers and said that if you want to be a poor, backward community, you should resist data centers. If you want to be rich and moving forward, then you should embrace data centers. So Donald Trump continues to be a really outspoken supporter of data centers. Meanwhile, Tom Tiffany, who is a Trump ally, is going after David Crowley for being too supportive of data centers. So the data center issue is just fascinating. I mean, this issue has become a crucial issue in this campaign, and we're seeing politicians across the country completely flip-flop, do complete 180s. Former strong supporters of data centers are now strong opponents. So, and when I go online and I'm on YouTube or social media, I see the data center David Crowley ads. So I think the Tiffany campaign sees certain opportunity here, maybe creating some dissent within the Democratic Party, because we know that Francesca Hong's moratorium proposal was very powerful in fueling her rise within the Democratic Party. So it's going to be really interesting to see how this data center issue plays out when the internal politics on data centers within either party is really complicated.
1: Anthony Chergowski is with us on WTMJ. So Tom Tiffany also split recently with President Trump on the renaming of the lake. So President Trump says we should rename it Lake America. And Tiffany says, no, the Great Lakes are what they are, including Lake Ontario. Is this about Tom Tiffany trying to thread the needle when it comes to Donald Trump and his pros and cons in our state?
0: I think you put it perfectly, John. I mean, Tom Tiffany is a strong supporter of Trump. He very much has that MAGA brand. And the Marquette poll showed that many voters do associate Tiffany with the MAGA brand, and they do view him as a quite conservative Republican. One way that Tiffany can develop out a statewide political brand in a way that I think will help him win the election is to carve out a unique political identity that is independent from Donald Trump, because we know that Democrats are going to be quick to try to connect Tiffany to Trumpism and to MAGA politics. It's going to be fascinating to see if Tiffany keeps trying to develop these differences between his approach and Trump's approach. Another example, John, would be the issue of importing beef, where Trump is looking to import beef from other nations to drive down the cost, because we know that affordability is the number one issue in this election. But he's received some real pushback from Republicans, including Republican members of Congress who haven't often pushed back against Donald Trump. So whether it's beef, whether it's Lake America, we have seen Tiffany distance himself just a bit from some of the actions and positions of the Trump administration.

0: Yeah, we talk a lot about Tiffany with Trump and MAGA, but what about Crawley with Hong? I mean, she was the presumed front runner and she was backing him. There's a picture of him with all the other candidates that lost in a little town hall breakfast round table. And we haven't seen her with him. So do you think that that might happen?
1: That's going to be another really interesting conversation piece, Julia. Another interesting strategic approach to watch. Just as we've been talking on this show about whether or not Donald Trump will campaign for Tom Tiffany and if Tom Tiffany would welcome that development, would David Crawley welcome the opportunity to campaign with Francesca Hong? On the one hand, the Marquette poll shows that overwhelmingly, people who support Hong are likely to vote for David Crawley. He has overwhelming support among Hong supporters. But the poll also suggested that many of those Hong supporters, although they will vote for Crawley, aren't terribly excited about doing so. So perhaps generating some enthusiasm could be part of any plan to do some campaign events or some campaign activities with Hong.
2: Which of the two do you think is likely to have a bigger impact in this race, Francesca Hong or Donald Trump?
1: I think to the extent that both of those individuals can fire up the bases of their party, they could each have a real impact. I think Francesca Hong connected with the base of the Democratic Party in a profound way. She ran into some real concerns about her social media posts and the sentiment, including the sentiment expressed by Governor Tony Evers that she may not have been able to win the November election. But putting aside those electability issues, I think many Democratic voters liked her a lot and felt that her positions resonated with them. So Hong could play a role as someone who tries to fire up the Democratic base on behalf of Crawley, but she could also fire up Republicans by drawing that connection between a Democratic socialist and David Crawley, perhaps undermining Crawley's image as a moderate. Now, with Trump, we've talked about how Tiffany needs Trump voters to turn out. Many Trump voters aren't always excited about voting when Trump is not on the ballot. Tiffany needs them to show up. At the same time, the Marquette poll shows that Trump is at a record low approval rating in Wisconsin. So whether it's Hong's role or Trump's role, these are interesting strategic considerations as we game out these next couple months of this campaign.
0: Yeah, every day matters. And as we passed the primary, we saw how things change from day to day, not only week to week. So as we look to the next month, September, Anthony, what do you think they need to do to break out and maybe get some more independent voters?
1: Yeah, I think David Crawley is in a pretty good spot in the sense that he is viewed as more moderate than Tom Tiffany is. However, there are some factors that could cause Crawley to stumble. We know, as the Marquette poll showed, that many Wisconsin voters just have not made up their mind about him. They don't have a positive view. They don't have a negative view. They just don't know enough to give you a solid answer either way. So that, I think, is storyline number one at this point into these next 4 weeks or so. As you mentioned, Julia, defining David Crawley and both sides trying to do that. The Trump factor. Do we see Trump's approval numbers move in either direction? The economy, affordability, the number one issue of this campaign. What do we see in terms of the statistics and the metrics and what voters are feeling when it comes to that top issue? And then, of course, the battle over data centers, which seems to be a very real factor in this election.
2: Anthony Chergosky, UW La Crosse political science professor. Thank you. We always appreciate it.
1: Thank you.
3: These are your business headlines from the Milwaukee Business Journal.
4: Kohl says its turnaround is starting to work, but the Menominee Falls retailer still faces a tough economy and shoppers watching their wallets. Sales held steady at about $3.3 billion last quarter, while an analyst says Kohl's needs to give customers a clearer reason to shop there. Christy Garcia Thomas has been named president and CEO of the Greater Milwaukee Committee after nearly 9 months as interim leader. She now heads the group of nearly 200 business, education, and civic leaders focused on strengthening the

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1: WTMJ, W277 CV, and WKTI HD2 Milwaukee. 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
12: 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Crow Armstrong is on the move. He's running out of room. 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
5: I'm John Mercure. Your top story, a stalking suspect tied to a human remains investigation is back in jail.
14: I'm Julia Fellow. A Milwaukee Public Schools employee faces sexual misconduct charges.
15: I'm Debbie Lozaga. Northbound 94, right about at College Avenue. The right shoulder is blocked with a crash, so careful with that. Southbound on 43. Delays from Capitol Drive all the way through the Marquette interchange down to about Beecher. Westbound 94, tightening up through the stadium interchange from 30th Street to Holly Road. Eastbound's backed up from 76th Street to 68th and from the stadium to 35th. I'm Debbie Lozaga with your WTMJ Time Saver Traffic.
5: Tonight, muggy, patchy fog, a low of 72. Tomorrow, warm and humid, a high of 88. From the WTMJ Breaking News Center, a man charged in a stalking investigation that led police to a Fond du Lac home filled with skeletal remains and serial

0: Killer memorabilia is back in custody.
1: Benjamin Larson was arrested again on pending charges of receiving stolen property and felony bail jumping. Fond du Lac County Sheriff's Office says the new charges are tied to the evidence found at his home, including human skulls, items associated with Ed Gein and the Zodiac Killer, and mementos related to the alleged stalking victim. Larson was initially arrested over allegations that he has repeatedly contacted a woman whom he briefly dated over a decade ago. The Fond du Lac District Attorney says Larson's first court appearance could be as soon as Wednesday. Jessica Gatso, WTMJ News.
0: And the District Attorney Eric Toney will join us live coming up at 5:15 to discuss this case.
2: A former Milwaukee Public Schools employee is facing felony charges, accused of inappropriate conduct with students.
3: A judge set Antonius Pardee's cash bond on Sunday at $30,000 and ordered him to have no contact with the alleged victims or Lincoln Center of the Arts Middle School. Pardee is charged with four felonies, including sexual misconduct by a school staffer. Prosecutors say Pardee used Instagram and repeated late-night phone calls to make sexual advances toward three middle school students. He's also accused of offering to buy one student shoes in exchange for a quote, favor. Prosecutors said in court Sunday that two additional victims may be coming forward. Pardee remains in jail and is back in court next Tuesday. Nizer Spencer, WTMJ News.
0: Wauwatosa police are asking for the public's help in identifying a suspect involved in an attempted armed robbery at Mayfair Mall. It happened on Friday, July 17th near the food court. Police say during the incident, the suspect pointed a gun at the victim and demanded a cell phone. The suspect is a black male, 16 to 18 years old. You can see a photo and find more details on our website, WTMJ.com.
2: Decision Wisconsin. State election officials will still follow up with Milwaukee after an error delayed primary night results. Milwaukee Election Commission says five flash drives mistakenly contained audit logs instead of the election results, causing about an hour and a half delay in reporting. The city says no votes or results were affected. The Wisconsin Elections Commission voted today to revise its original letter and acknowledge Milwaukee's explanation. Here's the commissioner.
4: Thank you for sending it. We look forward to reviewing the materials. The commission will have this on our agenda at our next meeting to review. Thank you very much.
2: The plan next is to publicly release the tabulator audit logs and other records this Friday.
0: A prominent artificial intelligence company is facing a new lawsuit over allegedly pirating music.
5: Sony Music, Warner Chappell, and several other music publishers are suing Anthropic, accusing the artificial intelligence firm of blatant theft of copyrighted works. The lawsuit alleges Anthropic illegally torrented or downloaded songs from the company's catalogs and used that intellectual property to train its AI model, Claude. Songs included in the suit? Ain't No Mountain High Enough, and Eye of the Tiger. In a statement, Anthropic says, "We disagree with the publisher's claims, and we intend to defend ourselves robustly in court." Mike Dubosky, ABC News.
2: Students returning to classrooms in our state this week will find new statewide rules limiting when they can use their cell phone.
6: A new state law requires K-12 public schools to prohibit students from using personal electronic devices during class time. The restriction covers phones, tablets, personal laptops, and gaming devices, while technology provided by the school is still allowed. Exactly what the policy looks like will vary by district. Local school boards determine how devices are stored, how violations are handled, and whether to go further with restrictions throughout the entire school day. The measure was approved by state lawmakers and signed by Governor Tony Evers last year. Neil Doyle, WTMJ News.
0: Coming up, the Packers head into the season without their star running back.
2: Outdoor Living Unlimited, WTMJ News time approaching 4:06.
0: I'm John Merkier, excited to be joined by Dr. David Kornreich. He is an orthopedic surgeon at the Orthopedic Hospital of Wisconsin. Dr. Kornreich, thank you so much for being with us.
7: Thank you very much for having me.
0: I want to begin by asking you about your story. How did this come about for you?
7: I'm a general orthopedic surgeon. I've been working here in Milwaukee for 25 years, but I always had an interest in science and physics and biology. And to me, it's just a fascinating opportunity to learn from my patients and help get them back doing the things they love to do.
0: What does a general orthopedic surgeon do?
7: So we specialize in musculoskeletal injuries, so people who hurt their arms, their legs, bring the full suite of care for strains, sprains, fractures.
0: Dr. Kornreich, a lot of people get intimidated when they think about orthopedics. Will I actually get to see a doctor? Am I going to see 1,000 people before that ever happens? One of the things that sets OHOW apart is that that's not how the process works at OHOW. Can you tell us about that?
7: Yeah, we believe strongly that the multiple stumbling blocks and hurdles to actually seeing somebody who can efficiently take care of your problem is a problem in healthcare. The most knowledgeable person should see you about your problem as soon as possible so we can get you back to doing the things you love, which is not being in the doctor's office.
0: Tell us about what makes OHOW physicians stand out.
7: First of all,

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0: Thank you.
1: Time for a WTMJ sports update from the Gruber Law Offices. One call, that's all sports desk. The Brewers take on the Cubs 7 times in the next 10 days, including tonight at Wrigley in game 1 of a 4-game series. Pat Murphy's Brewers begin the day 8 games ahead of the Cubs for first place in the NL Central.
2: People like to say we're the underdogs. Well, that's fine. We're just trying to say we have to play a certain way. The expectation can't be, well, we got a better record than them, so we're better at this, this, and this. We have to play a certain way.
1: Our coverage of tonight's game starts at 6:05 right here on WTMJ. Packers running back Josh Jacobs begins the season on the commissioner's exempt list, meaning he'll not be able to play or practice for an undetermined amount of time. The Packers make several trades as part of the roster building process. Green Bay trades a 2028 sixth-round pick to the Steelers for second-year running back Caleb Johnson, and the Packers send quarterback Kyle McCord to the Dolphins in exchange for a 2028 sixth-round draft pick. And they acquire tight end Mark Redman from the Los Angeles Rams.
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3: 410 on WTMJ. You had a good weekend, right, John?
1: It was a really good weekend. Busy, but good.
3: You got an interview with Gary Sinise.
1: Yeah, it's very, very cool. He was in town, and you'll hear that coming up in about a half an hour.
3: That's fun. Mm-hmm. Okay, I want to talk about college and financial aid season. It is right around the corner. The 2027 FAFSA is expected to open October 1st, giving high school seniors and their families a chance to apply for federal financial aid. Experts say there's some big changes. Some things that families can do now to get ready. The free application for federal student aid, or FAFSA, has gotten a major overhaul. So education finance expert Jack Wallace says the form was simplified in 2023, dropping from, I remember this, 100 questions now to 38. Families can now list up to 20 colleges or universities in the application. And instead of families manually entering some of that financial information, data can be transferred directly from the IRS to the Department of Education to make it a little bit easier. So those are some of the positive things Jack said.
1: Yep.
3: But Wallace says Wisconsin students still have room for improvement when it comes to completing this form. Just over half, 52.7% of Wisconsin high school class of 2026, so last year, completed the FAFSA. That is well below the national average.
6: Now, the bad news is that the national average was 62.6%. So we need to get the class of 2027 to do a better job.
3: So nearly 10% difference, and you're just leaving money on the table there. Or once you have to graduate, you repay it, and it's a much lower interest rate. And with the class of 2027 graduating next spring, Wallace says getting more families to complete the application should be a major priority. There's also

0: changes tied to the One Big Beautiful Bill that the president signed into law last year. He says federal student borrowing and repayment programs have been taking effect with those changes July 1st of this year. And for families preparing to fill out the FAFSA, his advice is simple. Start now.
1: We want people to go to studentaid.gov, and that's where you can filling out the FAFSA form.
0: So studentaid.gov. Students should begin putting together their list of schools right now. You should have a conversation about who's going to provide the financial information needed for this application. Both the student and, when required, a parent or guardian who provides the significant financial support needed to complete the portions of the FAFSA. And Wallace says, don't assume that you make too much money to qualify. Many people say that. It's not true.
1: Most people think, oh, you know, my family makes too much money, or I make too much money, my kids shouldn't fill it out. 85% of people that fill out FAFSA get some sort of financial aid.
0: That's a lot, 85%.
2: That's a big number.
0: States, colleges, and universities can also use FAFSA information when determining eligibility for state and institutional financial assistance. So even if you don't expect to qualify, experts say filling it out is definitely worth your time. Families can begin preparing now and gathering their financial information by creating an account at studentaid.gov. The sooner that you complete the form, experts say, the sooner you can find out what financial aid may be available, and it helps you prepare for next year early.
2: Yeah, that can be a lot of money that people are missing out on if they don't do everything the correct way. We stay with the school theme. Up next, back to school safety after Debbie helps get you home on WTMJ.
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5: If you missed this.
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2: Traffic and weather. Debbie Lozaga. Good afternoon.
9: Good afternoon. Southbound 894, right about at Oklahoma Avenue, we have the left lane blocked with a broken down vehicle. That means things are going to be backing up through the Zoo Interchange. They technically start just south of Mayfair Road, so please be careful heading through that. Southbound also seeing delays from about Good Hope Road past Appleton Avenue. Northbound slowing from Capitol up past Silver Spring. We've also got southbound 43 slowing down just south of Keefe all the way down through the Marquette to about the KK River crossing. I'm Debbie Lozaga with your WTMJ Time Saver Traffic.
2: The WTMJ 5-day forecast for tonight, partly cloudy, muggy, a low 73. Tomorrow, warm and humid, a high of 88. Wednesday,

0: Warm and humid, a high of 85. Thursday, chance for showers, a high of 81. Friday, chance for more rain, a high of 80 degrees. Kids are heading back to school. Some are already in. Many of the big districts head back to school next week. Back to school safety is top of mind as the new school year reopens. Don Mihalik, ABC News law enforcement contributor and retired senior Secret Service agent, is with us. Hey, Don, how you doing?
1: Good. How are you guys?
0: Good, good, good. So what does this look like? I mean, security and safety is always a priority, I would guess, as we head back to school. Are there specific things that districts are thinking about?
1: Well, you know, we live in a new threat dynamic directed towards school. So not only do parents and students have to worry about their regular consternation when you return to school, making friends, figuring out a new school, that kind of thing, but we've also seen swatting attacks against schools. The active shooter threat is always in back of mind for most people. And we also have issues with cyber stuff with children, because we've seen children now get groomed on cyber platforms, roadblocks, things like that. We've seen sexting scenarios and sextortion scenarios where children get caught up in sending photos, inappropriate photos to people that they shouldn't, and end up getting extorted for money. So, and when the kids go to school, you know, parents generally don't have that typical oversight they have when they're home. So what we try to tell parents to do is, you know, do a couple of things. One, make sure you have that open conversation with your student. Make sure you, even if they come home from school and you say to them, how was your day, and they give you the one-word answer, you probe a little bit deeper than the one-word answer to kind of figure out what's going on, because what they say could help your student, or could help maybe a friend that tells them something. Secondly, tracking is always a good thing for children, whether it's both physically via something like Life 360 or Apple's capability to track the iPhone, but also in the cyber world. Know what your kids are doing online. Check the phone. It's not their property. It's your property. You pay for it, so check the phone. And make sure you have things secure on their phone in an age-appropriate way so kids aren't accessing things they shouldn't access. You know, for instance, right now there's, I think, 90 Nudify apps available in different app stores where you can take a picture and make it nude, which a lot of students have access to. So parents want to make sure they're checking their kids' phone, because that can push them into a whole different type of problem than a normal school consequence. And the other thing is, you know, make sure for the parents they have that open line of communication with the school that they're in, that not only are they on the school's information router, but they're also able to, the school has their parents' information. So if something does happen, they can get in touch with the parents and they can let them know what's going on, as well as they should also have a plan with their kids if something happens, that they have a way to communicate with their children.
2: What's a Nudify app?
1: It's a great question. So there's all these wonderful apps on in the app stores now, where if you can take a picture, and you can take that picture and you can use this app to make the picture nude. You can imagine what that does in the hands of a 14 or 15-year-old.
0: Yeah, that's dangerous.
1: Very dangerous, and it causes a lot of problems, because even if an adolescent does this, there's a whole list of criminal charges that follow suit with that, because oftentimes they're taking pictures of their classmates who are minors, and they're running it through these Nudify apps.
2: Oh, yeah.
1: And then they're
2: so illegal,
1: showing it with their friends. So it becomes a whole different world of trouble than what they're normally, what typically kids get into. So that's why we try to tell parents. It's funny when you talk to parents, a lot of parents feel like they give their kid a phone and they want to respect their privacy. My rule is, you have no privacy in my house until you're paying your own bills and paying for the phone. Until then, I have access to everything. There was no Fourth Amendment protections in this home.
0: Don Mihalik is with us, ABC News law enforcement contributor. Have we gotten better in general as a society in protecting our kids and making schools more secure since Columbine and the other high-profile incidents of years ago?
1: So it's a question to unpack. I think that a lot of states have made a lot of initiatives on the physical security perspective to make sure that there's resources available, put policies in place, laws in place that are forcing school districts to do more on the physical security side. I think the same is true with the mental health side. I think school districts around the country are really trying to look at making sure they have the supports in place for mental health issues for children, because that's the bottom line. If a kid is experiencing some type of an issue, you want to get them into some type of mental health service sooner rather than later. The area that's the Wild West still is the cyber world, the internet, phones. We really have not done a good job of monitoring phones. Again, I'll go back to too many parents feel like they give a kid a phone and there's some level of privacy that they need to be protective of for their child. In reality, the only thing you need to protect is your child from what's going on the internet. And I don't think enough parents in the world take that seriously and take the time to do it, because let's face it, monitoring a phone, checking a phone, it's like another job, but it needs to be done, especially for, the younger teenagers, the middle school and the high school kids, to make sure that they're not getting themselves involved into something they shouldn't. And the other thing is, we're seeing more and more parents in the elementary school giving kids phones, which I question why. What child in an elementary school is going someplace where a parent or an adult isn't with them? What is the need to give a third grader a phone? That's just opening them up to more and more problems and potential psychological issues, because one of the reports has come out from the government that says that children's access to social media and cyber stuff has increased their chances of depression, isolation, and mental health issues. So why would you want to start that in the third grade?
2: I remember calling my dad by collect.
0: Oh,
2: And
0: yeah.
2: John remembers calling by pigeon.
0: Yeah, I do. I do, Julie. Actually, one of those stagecoaches is what they used to use. I do remember going to the nurse's office or the principal's office, and they would have to make the phone call.
2: Right.
0: Cell phone. Hey,
1: Yep.
0: Don, we appreciate it. Thank you so much.
1: Thanks for having me, guys. Take care.
0: You're funny, Julia. You're really, really funny, aren't you? You crack yourself up.
2: Yeah, I did. I cracked myself up with that.
0: Let's check the markets, the WTMJ Annex Wealth Management Market Update. Stocks did slip today. News came out about attacks in Iran and Iran attacking Jordan. Stocks slipped, but they did cap a winning month overall the last day of the month. Here's how they did today. The Dow was off 374 points. That is down 0.75%. The NASDAQ was off 32 points. That's only a tenth. The S&P 500 today dropped 26 points. That is a third of a percent. 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
3: 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I'm John Mercure. 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
7: I'm Debbie Lozaga. Southbound 41, right about at Watertown Plank Road, got the right lane blocked with a crash. So that's going to add to your headaches already there. The delays are coming in from just before North Avenue to that point, so give yourself extra time. We've got more delays beyond that, southbound from Blue Mound Road all the way down to a disabled vehicle that ended up being at Oklahoma Avenue. It was in traffic, now it's off on the right shoulder, so hopefully you should be able to get past it and those delays will start dissipating. Eastbound 94, backups from 76th Street through to 35th, westbound from 27th Street, going to be heavy to Holly Road. I'm Debbie Lozaga with your WTMJ Time Saver Traffic.
6: Tonight, muggy with patchy fog, a low of 72. Tomorrow, cloudy, very warm and humid, a slight chance of thunderstorms, a high of 88 degrees. Right now, Milwaukee, it is 84 degrees.
3: From the WTMJ Breaking News Center, Milwaukee Police agreeing to a series of significant changes to how the department handles flock automated license plate readers.
8: Those changes agreed to between police officials and Milwaukee Mayor Cavalier Johnson include restricting flock access to supervisors only, no longer sharing data with surrounding jurisdictions, and limiting usage to violent Part 1 crimes, critically missing people, drug trafficking investigations, and abductions. The agreement comes amid multiple flock misuse investigations within MPD. The City Fire and Police Commission meets on Thursday, though the changes are not currently listed on their agenda. Adam Roberts, WTMJ News.
6: Milwaukee fire crews investigating a building wall collapse.
9: Large industrial, ordinary constructed building. Sounds like it's still continuing. We're going to need MPD.
6: That scanner audio from Broadcastify, the collapse happened at the National Warehouse Corporation building on Water Street in the Walker's Point neighborhood just this afternoon. Fire crews tell WTMJ the damage includes part of the second and first floor and exterior facade of the abandoned building. No injuries reported and no one appears to have been inside.
3: Jury deliberations begin in the trial of Dwayne Davis for the 1996 murder of rap music icon Tupac Shakur. ABC's Alex Stone.
10: Prosecutors say he was the shot caller and he provided the gun that was given to a guy named Dre in the car that night on September 7th, 1996, and that Dre was too nervous to fire at Shakur and Suge Knight in

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4: Homeowners and renters with uninsured damage to their home or personal property must complete an application today. Even if FEMA already visited your home or you already reported damage to the 211 hotline. Wisconsin Emergency Management recommends checking your furnace and water heater to make sure those were not damaged by floodwaters. For any disagreements with FEMA's decision or the amount of money provided, you have 60 days from the date of your FEMA letter to appeal. Jessica Gatso, WTMJ News.
1: Another business on Water Street is closing its doors in downtown Milwaukee.
5: Food is delicious, and the drinks are really good, too.
6: Even with positive reviews, seafood restaurant Low Country posted on social media over the weekend it's permanently closing after 5 years, thanking customers for what it called a whole lot of good nights. The restaurant did not give a specific reason why the doors are closing, but it's the latest business to shut down on Water Street following Dukes on Water, which closed in May, while Silk Exotic Gentlemen's Club announced a temporary closure over the weekend. Both of those businesses cited violence and safety concerns in the busy entertainment district. Neil Doyle, WTMJ News.
3: Time for a WTMJ Sports Update from the Gruber Law Offices. One Call, That's All Sports Desk. The Packers complete a 2-1 preseason and have 2 weeks to prep for week one of the regular season against the Vikings. Josh Jacobs on the commissioner's exempt list. And the Packers trade a 6th-round pick to the Steelers in exchange for second-year running back Caleb Johnson. It's Badgers-Irish at Notre Dame, at Lambeau, on Sunday night. And after taking 3 of 3 against the Rangers in Milwaukee, the Brewers begin a 4-game series against the Cubs tonight at Wrigley. Lane Grindle, live from the ballpark, up next.
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1: I think I know where you're going, and it's pretty innovative.
2: Here's the pitch, and he went that time to 1-2-3-7 for Logan Henderson. 7 strikeouts and has faced just 1 over the minimum.
3: Brewers broadcaster Lane Grindle looking good. He's at Wrigley. Start of a big set down there. Lane, good afternoon.
4: Good afternoon. Great to be with you.
3: All right. So Abner Uribe reinstated from the injured list in this really important stretch of games that we begin here. How important is that for this Brewers staff?
4: That's a big deal because the Brewers are also in the middle of this 16 games in 16 days stretch. We've talked a lot about it. They've had a couple of these over the course of this year. So to get a fresh arm and an important arm, one of the most important arms in that bullpen back here for these four games is a really big deal. The Brewers were very thin in the bullpen yesterday. They basically had Bryce Wilson and Grant Anderson available. They pitched both of them. Bryce Wilson goes on the injured list today. So everybody else that had that day off, hopefully a little bit of a reset. They should be in much better shape bullpen-wise coming into this series here tonight.
5: How's the weather right now?
4: It has stopped raining. The tarp is off the field, and it looks like we're going to hit on the field. So for BP is going to happen. So

0: That's all great news. I think there is a chance of a little bit of weather still over the course of the night, but it doesn't sound like anything that would threaten the game. So we should be good to go.
1: Different version of tarps
0: Famous
1: off.
0: Famous last words.
1: Yeah.
2: What do you think about tarps off, Lane?
0: Yeah. It was great initially.
2: Our producer Nate does it.
1: Yeah, exactly. You know Nate. Nate's a tarps off.
3: I did
1: guy.
3: It once, okay?
0: Yeah. No. Yeah, you did it once, and that's good. I'm good with that. No, it's fine. Look, I if people want to do that and have fun at the game, then more power to them. I really don't think I have a strong opinion, to be honest with you. The first couple times it happened, it was like, this is really cool. But now I know every single chant by heart, and I kind of know when they're going to do them and who they're going to chant at. So, you know, some of that novelty at the beginning is worn off. But if it adds to the atmosphere, then I'm all for it.
1: I bet you'd have a strong opinion if Levering came into the booth and said, hey, Lane, hey, Josh, let's go tarps off this broadcast.
0: That'd be a hard pass.
2: If you go to the World Series, would you do tarps off?
0: Not in the booth.
2: He's thinking about it.
0: If I didn't hate heights, I would say I would do like tarps off from a billboard or something for an afternoon or something.
2: I'd go tarps off if we could go to the World Series.
0: Some funny promotional thing like that. But I don't like heights, so I'm not getting up on a billboard for something like that.
2: Oh,
0: so
2: that's
0: the other problem for me with tarps off. They're up in the high, extreme corners of the stadium. That's not my home. That's not for me.
1: Hey, a guy I never thought I'd probably ask you about, Gary Sanchez. Let's talk about Gary Sanchez. Gets his 200th home run. He seems like a really good guy and a popular guy in the clubhouse. Tell us about Gary Sanchez.
0: Yeah, Gary is a popular guy. You know, he's been around for a long time in this game, and he came onto the scene with the Yankees and one of the fastest catchers to ever get to 100 home runs and has had a different kind of role in the second half of his career. He's been more of a backup catcher, guy that plays against left-handed pitching. And he's accepted that role and done a nice job with it. He's been an important part of this team, but he's also really a popular guy in the clubhouse too. The guys really respect him. They enjoy him. He's pretty funny. And so I think everybody was really happy for him to get his 200th home run yesterday.
2: What did you think about Dustin May's performance yesterday? He swore about, I couldn't even play some of what he said because he was so upset with himself.
0: Well, the one thing I've learned about Dustin in the short time that he's been with the Brewers, he has very high standards for himself. And I know that he's frustrated right now because he had that great start in San Diego and then had a stinker against the Mariners, then gets hit with the comebacker against the Mets. So you can't make any kind of evaluation after just one pitch in a game. And I think he really wanted to get things back on track yesterday. And I think he would be the first to tell you it was not the performance he was hoping for. It just wasn't as sharp as he wanted it to be. So I think the Brewers definitely still believe in him. They have big plans for him. He's going to be a part of this thing over the course of the last month of this season. And so the big emphasis there is going to be able to get him in the right form so he can be a guy you can hand the ball to in October. I think that's what the Brewers certainly want to be the case. I mean, the stuff looked good early. So hopefully he can just kind of move past these hiccups that he's had and the unfortunate situation of that comebacker, and hopefully he can get rolling and stack some good performances starting with his next start.
1: Hey, Lane, can you talk about the mental aspect of being a starting pitcher from this point of view? You have a bad game, now you got to wait 5 days before you get to redemption. You have a really good game and you're rolling, and now it's like, oh my gosh, it's 5 days before we go again. The mental part of being a starting pitcher in those off days.
0: Yeah, I think that first scenario you laid out, John, is a real thing. You want to flush that as fast as you can, and you don't have the option to as a starting pitcher. So you have to be very mentally tough. It's also the same thing, though, for relievers that do pitch on back-to-back days. You can give up the lead in the ninth inning, and you can't sleep afterward because you're so upset, and you have to learn how to be able to flush it quickly because you might be hot the next day, and they might need you to go out there and put it behind you. And you're still a little bit maybe emotional about what happened the day before. So I think it goes both ways. But, to sit and stew on it is tough. But you also have plenty of time to process what happened, maybe learn from that outing, maybe get some different kind of feedback and make any adjustments you need to make because you have that time and you have that runway.
1: What kind of ball are the Cubs playing?
0: Well, the wins haven't been there here over the last couple of weeks. I mean, they got this thing down to 4.5, and it looked like this was going to be a really tight race, and they've dropped 7 of 10, and the Brewers have played really good baseball, and now they pushed it back out to an 8-game lead. But I think this is a lineup as good as just about any lineup in baseball, and they're hot. They're swinging the bat very well. Pete Crow Armstrong is, I think, the favorite right now to win the MVP in the National League. He's got 5 home runs in his last 11 at-bats, I think is the number. I know it's 5 home runs in his last 2 games. So he's a dangerous hitter hitting at the top of this lineup for the Cubs. They've had a little bit of an issue with their bullpen the last couple of weeks, last week plus, so that's been part of the reason they've blown some leads late. But the Cubs are dangerous. They're a good team. They're going to be in the postseason. They're going to be an October team to contend with. So these are 4 big games for the Brewers here this week.
1: Brewers broadcaster Lane Grindle every Monday. Check him out, 6:05 here. 6:05, our coverage begins on WTMJ. Great to have you from the ballpark. Thank you so much, Lane.
0: Always great to be with you both. Thanks so much.
1: All right, and you heard that, Nate, right? If the Brewers go to the World Series, Julia's going tarps off.
2: No. Maybe. Maybe.
1: Mark the tape. What time was that? That was at like 4:37 on
2: Yeah, that'll mean
1: August
2: the week in review.
1: Yeah.
2: I'm never in the Week in Review.
1: I hope so. Hey, Jaslyn, are you listening? This should go in that Week in Review segment you do on Fridays. Julia goes tarps off if we go to the World Series. Julia and Nate tarps off. I'm going to be the only guy in this studio with a shirt on. It's going to be insane. It's 4:44 at WTMJ. Traffic and weather up next. Then my exclusive interview with American Patriot actor, singer Gary Sinise.
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2: 4:47, traffic and then weather. Debbie Lossica, how are the roads?
4: Still have this problem on southbound 41, right about at

0: Watertown Plank Road. Two right lanes are blocked with a crash, so that means we got backup stretching all the way back to Capitol at least. Also, northbound, slowing down from Capitol Drive all the way past Silver Spring. Southbound 43, a heavy ride from Keefe down through the Marquette to the KK River crossing. Northbound's got some backups coming through the Marquette all the way past North Avenue. And then westbound 94, watch for delays from just past 27th Street to Holly Road, and then from Highway F to 164 in Waukesha County. I'm Debbie Lazago with your WTMJ Time Saver Traffic.
1: Here is your WTMJ 5-day forecast. Partly cloudy tonight, a low of 73. Tomorrow, chance of storms, warm and humid, a high of 88. Wednesday, warm and humid, a high of 85. Thursday, a chance of showers and storms, a high of 81. Friday, more storm chances, partly cloudy, a high of 80 degrees. Right now here in Milwaukee, it's mostly cloudy and 82 degrees.
2: 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I had a really cool opportunity yesterday. Gary Sinise, the actor, you know him from Forrest Gump. He was Lieutenant Dan and CSI New York, was in town this weekend for two different things. He narrated the newly remastered Lance Sijon documentary. We've talked a lot about Lance Sijon, the Medal of Honor recipient from Bayview. That was really cool. Also, his son was a composer, and his son passed away tragically from cancer at the age of 33. And Gary Sinise found all kinds of music on his computer and put together a couple of albums called Resurrection and Revival. Janine Sijon helped me talk to Gary Sinise yesterday.
3: I want to begin by just thanking you for everything you do for our veterans. When you do it, you can feel it, you can see it, it's in your heart. Why is that all so important to you?
4: Oh, multiple reasons. I think we have to take care of our defenders, our freedom providers, so I don't take my freedom for granted. I know where it comes from, and I feel like it's important to let the people know that are protecting it, that they're appreciated. So I think all that comes from the family members that I have on both my side of the family and my wife's side of the family, and appreciation for them and just wanting to do something to give back.
3: One of those heroes is Lance Sijon, and we're very familiar with Lance Sijon here in Milwaukee. He's a Milwaukee boy, and I know you're familiar with his story. And you narrate the remastered version of his film, which is so powerful. Lance Sijon, when you think of Lance Sijon, what thoughts come to mind for you?
4: Oh, gosh. Almost superhuman in some ways, you know, what he went through and how he faced what he went through and how difficult it was and how he just would not give in was very remarkable and inspiring in some ways. I mean, tragic, of course, you know, when you think about what he went through and how difficult it was, but also just, you know, somebody to look up to and somebody to admire. And I was privileged to, you know, meet Janine through a very dear friend of mine a while back, and I received an award in Lance's name and was asked to narrate his documentary, and all too honored to be able to do that because he was such a remarkable American.
3: I want to ask you about the documentary. That's why we're here today, mm-hmm. to see the screening of the documentary that you narrated. Talk a little bit about what it was like to narrate his story, to tell his story, to be part of this film that really captures his essence.
4: Yeah, well, you know, of course I knew some things about his life just from knowing Janine and knowing the story a little bit, but when I actually narrated the documentary, then it's much more detailed, and I learned so much about just his early history, which I didn't know that much about, you know, the kind of young man he was and what he wanted to do before he went to war and all that. You know, it's just one of those great American stories. You just admire somebody like that. And, boy, you can really tell why Janine just looked up to him so much and admired him so much and adored him in the way she did. And I was telling Janine that my wife's brother also went off to Vietnam when she was young, like Janine. And she told me a lot of stories about what it was like to see him go off to war and, you know, the difficulties, he actually returned, but the difficulties of him returning and, you know, Janine went through a similar situation, although Lance didn't return. Mm-hmm. You know, she's done a remarkable job just preserving his legacy and, you know, teaching people. And Lance continues to teach us, you know, he continues to inspire us, and I'm just a little small part of helping out here.

0: I want to ask you about Resurrection and Revival. My wife Michelle and I went to the concert on Friday night. Your son Max's music, it's powerful, it's inspiring. Talk a little bit about Resurrection and Revival and what you hope people take from that and what that means to you.
1: Well, what you're talking about is music that my son had a very rare cancer and did not survive it. But in the last year of his life, he got back to music. He was a wonderful composer and musician. And when he got into the cancer fight, he just couldn't think about music much. But the last year of his life, he did. He went back to it, and he was able to create an album that he called Resurrection and Revival. 10 songs. And that year was spectacular. I mean, in many ways, even though he was failing physically, his spirit was soaring because of the music that he was creating. And then after he died, I found all this additional music. So I went to work on producing 2 more albums of his music. So there's a whole series. There's a 3-album series, Resurrection and Revival, Part 1, 2, and 3. And now my mission is just to share it with people. I spent a lot of time. You know, it was wonderful to discover it first and then to get it out of the files and get it into the recording studio. And now the mission is to share it. And that's what we did the other night. And it was wonderful to see people react so beautifully to the music.
0: And a book coming out about his journey as well in November, right? Tell us about that.
1: It's called Graceful Warrior. Yeah. Graceful Warrior, the true story of a son, a father, and a family who carried each other through. And that's really what it was. It was, you know, I started to produce the music. And then in the middle of that, I started to write a book. And so I was doing, 2 albums and a book at the same time. You know, it was healing for me to be able to do that, you know, during this grief process of losing our son. But also, I hope that it's impactful in ways, because he was kind of remarkable. He was a graceful warrior in the way he dealt with, his fight. And I hope sharing the story will help somebody else.
0: Well, the music's inspirational. Gary Sinise Foundation is inspirational. All the work that you do, all the meaningful things you do for our veterans. Thank you for doing that.
1: It's my pleasure. Thank you.
0: Thanks, Gary, it was really nice to meet you.
1: My pleasure.
2: He's a great actor, he's a great musician, but he's an even greater American. What he does for our veterans, what he does for our veterans' families. I recommend you get the music. I bought it. It is for his foundation. I recommend you order the book. It's incredible. Go to GarySiniseFoundation.org. GarySiniseFoundation.org. You can get the music. You can get the book. You know, you and I meet a lot of really cool people, and I'm not usually starstruck very much. But when I'm with guys that have carved out a career and taken the good that they've done to do good things for our veterans, I get kind of that way. And it was really cool to spend some time with him.
3: What was he
2: quiet,
3: like?
2: Quiet, humble. There was a reception where hundreds of people were lined up to meet him, and he was under the weather. He didn't feel great. And he stood there, and he was pleasant and genuine and looked every single person in the eye. And you thank him. Everyone thanked him over and over for the stuff he does for our veterans. And he just... it's so humble. It's what I need to do. It's because I believe in the good work they do. He would say things like that over and over. He's a really good guy. It's cool when you meet somebody from the movies and TV, and then they're really great people.
3: He deserved that Academy Award in 94.
2: Yeah, he got cheated. Lieutenant Dan.
3: I know. So yeah. Good.
2: It is 4:56 at WTMJ.
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5: Cole says its turnaround is starting to work. But the Menominee Falls retailer still faces a tough economy and shoppers watching their wallets. Sales held steady at about $3.3 billion last quarter, while an analyst says Kohl's needs to give customers a clearer reason to shop there. Christy Garcia Thomas has been named president and CEO of the Greater Milwaukee Committee after nearly 9 months as interim leader. She now heads the group of nearly 200 business, education, and civic leaders focused on strengthening the Milwaukee region. I'm Juan Lasso with MilwaukeeBusinessJournal.com on 620 WTMJ.
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6: 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Pro Armstrong is on the move. He's running out of room. 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
1: I'm John Mercure. Your top story, a stalking suspect tied to a skeletal remains investigation, arrested again.
8: I'm Julia Fellow. A part of a building collapses on Water Street.
9: I'm Debbie Lazago. We do have some delays along southbound 43. A crash right about at Silver Spring on the right shoulder. Looks like it's a semi involved. So just be careful heading past that. But beyond that, we do have delays from Keefe down through the Marquette. On the westbound side of 94, you're seeing delays from 30th Street all the way to Holly Road. Eastbound's backed up from 76th Street to 35th. And we've also got delays on northbound 41 from Capitol Drive past Silver Spring, southbound from Capitol down to Mayfair Road. I'm Debbie Lazago with your WTMJ Time Saver Traffic.
1: Tonight, muggy, foggy, a low of 72. Tomorrow, warm, humid, a high of 88. From the WTMJ Breaking News Center, a man charged in a stalking investigation that led police to a Fond du Lac home filled with skeletal remains is back in custody.
10: Benjamin Larson was arrested again on pending charges of receiving stolen property and felony bail jumping. Fond du Lac County Sheriff's Office says the new charges are tied to the evidence found at his home, including human skulls, items associated with Ed Gein and the Zodiac Killer, and mementos related to the alleged stalking victim. Larson was initially arrested over allegations that he has repeatedly contacted a woman whom he briefly dated over a decade ago. The Fond du Lac District Attorney says Larson's first court appearance could be as soon as Wednesday. Jessica Gatso, WTMJ News.
1: And Eric Toney, the District Attorney, joins us live coming up at 5:15.
8: Milwaukee fire crews investigating a building wall collapse.
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0: industrial for near constructed building. Sounds like it's still continuing. We're going to need MPD.
1: This was at the National Warehouse Corporation building on Water Street in the Walker's Point neighborhood this afternoon. Fire crews tell WTMJ the damage includes part of the second floor and the exterior facade of the abandoned building going to the first floor. No injuries reported. No one appears to have been inside.
2: The Supreme Court formally grants the Trump administration's request to move forward with construction of the White House East Ballroom as litigation continues. ABC News Washington managing editor Catherine Falders.
3: It didn't appear that the justices ruled exactly on the legality of whether Trump can just decide unilaterally as the executive branch to move forward with this construction. It has been mentioned and argued in lower courts and was mentioned by Chief Justice John Roberts in his dissent that one would need to seek congressional approval in theory to move forward.
2: And Trump praised the decision on social media, writing that the ballroom will be complete by the summer of 2028.
1: A no playlist at a Milwaukee bar is drawing more criticism and putting the spotlight on how rap music is viewed in our city.
4: The Garage on Brady Street says an employee's list of artists was meant to keep music referencing violence and guns off the speakers. But one artist says that approach paints an entire genre with the same brush.
5: I was just in Chicago in a spot that played all kinds of music, all kinds of rap music that had really violent lyrics. Country music that had violent lyrics. It was a beautiful place with beautiful people.
4: UWM professor and former rapper Dr. Derek Harriel.
5: If you're thinking about the safety of the people, I think there's a lot of other ways that we can create safety for our people and for the patrons that visit our establishments in Milwaukee.
4: Nizer Spencer, WTMJ News.
2: Health departments across Wisconsin are remembering those lost to drug overdoses today while working to prevent future deaths.
6: It's International Overdose Awareness Day, with community events offering information on treatment and recovery, and in some cases, training on how to use the overdose reversal medication naloxone. In Milwaukee County, overdose deaths have been trending downward. 387 people died from overdoses last year, down over 40% from 2022 when there were over 670 overdoses. Health officials say access to treatment and recovery services remains critical to fight substance use disorders. Neil Doyle, WTMJ News.
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1: 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The Brewers take on the Cubs 7 times over the next 10 days, including tonight at Wrigley, game one of a 4-game series. Pat Murphy's Brewers begin the day 8 games ahead of the Cubs for first place.
2: People like to say we're the underdogs. Well, that's fine. We're just trying to say we have to play a certain way. The expectation can't be, well, we got a better record than them, so we're better at this, this, and this. We have to play a certain way.
1: 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Packers running back Josh Jacobs begins the season on the commissioner's exempt list, meaning he cannot play or practice until the league decides otherwise. And the Packers making a trade. 2028 sixth-round draft pick going to Pittsburgh for second-year running back Caleb Johnson.
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5: Wisconsin's Afternoon News is on the air, broadcasting live from the Annex Wealth Management Studios at The Avenue in beautiful downtown Milwaukee. 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
1: All right, thanks for joining us. Sephora, they were supposed to be the savior for Kohl's. We're going to talk about them in just a second. First, let's focus.
5: This is the 5 o'clock focus on Wisconsin's Afternoon News.
1: Okay, are you Sephora's girl?
6: All the time.
1: So you like their stuff? What do you get mostly? They're what, a makeup thing mostly?
6: The latest was perfume, and then I got my foundation from there and blush.
1: Okay, so they're good quality product, right?
6: Yes, and you can get some Kohl's rewards when you go to the Kohl's Sephora.
1: We all like that. So Sephora, for the past several years, was more than 10% of Kohl's revenue.
6: Wow.
1: 10% of everything that they sold. Well, their sales are faltering in the last couple of quarters, and it's really hurting Kohl's. In the first quarter, Kohl's reported Sephora sales were down low single digits. That was the first quarter. Then the second quarter came out, and they were down 4% in the second quarter. And in the third quarter, they're expected to be down even more. So why, you might ask? Because the product is still the product, right? Well, Sephora had an exclusive relationship with Kohl's for a long time. Well, now that relationship expired and Sephora is selling stuff other places. Amazon is the big one. So now you don't have to go to Kohl's to buy Sephora. You can get it on Amazon. So less people are traipsing into the store because they can buy it on Amazon. They can buy it at JCPenney. Is JCPenney still a thing? I guess. The company Kohl's does expect a boost for Sephora following back-to-school season. They say that is their biggest season for Sephora, as the season we're in right now. But it was 5 years ago that Kohl's CEO Michelle Gass called Sephora the company's crown jewel. At its first 200 stores, Kohl's reported sales growth in the teens. In 2023, the company said it was going so good that they built another 400 Sephora sections at Kohl's stores.
6: And they're nice.
1: Yeah. Is it expensive stuff?
6: I mean, it's all the highest end things you can think of. MAC, cosmetics, like everything. Okay. It's not
1: makeup,
6: Sephora isn't
1: skincare,
6: a line.
1: That sort of stuff.
6: Yeah, it's not a line. It's basically like Ulta cosmetics and stuff.
1: Gotcha. So it was so successful that Kohl's, remember, actually like cleared out the jewelry section in most of their stores. They said, we're not selling jewelry anymore. We don't do that well. And they put Sephora in instead. Now the company is actually bringing back some jewelry as Sephora struggles. Mm. Do people go to Kohl's for jewelry, though?
6: I remember it.
1: Yeah.
6: It was never great.
1: Me too. Good luck to Kohl's. We need Kohl's to survive. We need Kohl's to

0: do good. That corporate headquarters supports a lot of jobs.
1: Well, maybe
0: here.
1: They can switch to Ulta.
0: That would be good,
1: mm-hmm.
0: right?
1: Mm-hmm.
0: Is that their main competitor?
1: Oh,
0: would you
1: yeah.
0: say that's Sephora's big competitor, Ulta?
1: Yes.
0: Hey, coming up, this is a crazy story. Julia had a lot of detail on this last week. It's the guy up in Fond du Lac that has the skeletons and the skulls in his house, had serial killer memorabilia. He was arrested. He was released. Now he has been taken back into custody in Fond du Lac County. And the Fond du Lac County District Attorney, Eric Toney, is with us up next on WTMJ. 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
7: You mean my old ass? 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
0: Traffic and Debbie Lozaga go hand in hand. Hi, Deb.
10: Hello. All right, we got southbound 41 backing up just a bit right around the North Avenue curve past Mayfair Road. Beyond that, more delays from Blue Mound down onto the bypass to about Lincoln and then from just south of National down and around the Hale to the Forest Home area. We've also got southbound on 43 backing up from Keefe all the way through the Marquette to the KK River crossing. On Loomis, southbound, just about at where it meets up with 894, the left lane is blocked with a broken down vehicle, so keep that in mind. The main line of 894 is looking okay. A little bit slow westbound out of the Mitchell, but nothing major. I'm Debbie Lozaga with your WTMJ Time Saver Traffic.
0: The WTMJ 5-day forecast. Tonight, partly cloudy, low of 73 degrees. Tomorrow, warm, humid, a high of 88. Wednesday, warm, humid, a high of 85. Thursday, chance for storms, a high of 81. And on Friday, partly cloudy, a high of 80 degrees.
1: 517 on WTMJ. The Fond du Lac County District Attorney, Eric Toney, is calling out the Dane County Court, saying the bail set for a man accused of stalking a woman and human skeletal remains found in his home was shockingly low, $15,000 bond. And the guy posted the bond and he was released. Now he's back behind bars, facing new charges. We have Fond du Lac County DA Eric Toney on with us. Thank you for joining us.
11: Yeah, I'm glad to be on. Thank you.
1: So three counts of receiving stolen property. What is the stolen property that you have listed?
11: Well, we know he was arrested earlier today by the sheriff's office for some of the charges you referenced, and I believe felony bail jumping and obstruction.

0: Ukraine, and like any defendant, they're all presumed innocent lesser until proven guilty. So we're still waiting to get some of the investigative reports from the agency. So I don't want to get into the specifics of that, but certainly much of the details are out based on the criminal complaint we saw out of Dane County.
1: Okay, because I was speculating that it might have been the skulls, the human skulls that are, according to an anthropologist with the original investigation, they believe it's Native American skulls. Is that it?
0: It may be. I want to make sure I've got the reports, and anything related to that would be included in a criminal complaint that we would lay that out in.
1: What did you think about the $15,000 bail?
0: It was shockingly low and incredibly disturbing to see cash bail that low in circumstances like this based on these allegations. From what we saw that the prosecutors in Dane County laid out in their criminal complaint, somebody that was a woman that was being stalked for, I think it was nearly 10 years.
2: 13 years,
0: The disturbing allegations that we saw outlined in that criminal complaint with him finding ways to try to figure out where she lives, other ways of contacting, showing up apparently at night with a machete outside or near her residence, the type of thing that would legitimately cause anyone fear and concern for their personal safety. And from a judicial system, we also have a concern based on those type of allegations and a charge like that of whether somebody would make future court appearances. And that just, in my estimation, screams of high cash bail to make sure we're ensuring the appearance in court and protecting our victims and our community. And that's why I thought that was shockingly low based on the allegations that I saw and the cash bail tools that are available to our court system.
2: Fond du Lac County District Attorney Eric Toney is with us. So when this sort of thing happens and the bail is set that low and the guy is able to get out, is there a mechanism or a process that your office or other jurisdictions try to dig deeper, try to see if there's other tools that you can use to get this guy back behind bars, like has happened in this case?
0: Well, this investigation in Fond du Lac County has been going on for some time with the sheriff's office on the human remains side of things. And so they've been leading that investigation, and they made that decision to arrest today based on some additional information that I believe was also developed earlier today. When we see, you know, in Fond du Lac County, at least we have our circuit court judges that set the cash bail. And I believe in Dane County, it was maybe a court commissioner that set that bail. And so prosecutors do have some ability to effectively appeal some of those decisions from court commissioners, but court commissioners don't set bail here in Fond du Lac County. It's decided by judges.
1: So the allegations not only include that he was accused of stalking her for more than a decade, there's also when they, apparently according to court records, when they went into his basement, they found a silicone doll and then a drawing of her nude. It looked just like the victim. And then writings going into allegations and threats to her husband and her child. So when you're dealing with cases like these, how do you make sure that victims are safe?
0: Well, number one, it's the investigation that our law enforcement does, and this has been a very active investigation for some time from Dane County law enforcement and the Fond du Lac County Sheriff's Office, and making sure that they're getting all of the available evidence that may exist. And then it's also communicating with victims in these circumstances, making sure they have an understanding of what's going on, what the custody status is. And I know the Fond du Lac County Sheriff's Office contacted the Dane County law enforcement to ensure that the victim knew the custody status of the defendant today once he was taken back into custody. And my hope is that provides her some extra peace of mind, at least for a few nights here until we may have an initial appearance where a judge will look at bail.
2: You know, you guys deal in your line of work with people that the rest of us never have to ever deal with, fortunately. That's why we're blessed that we have you. We have law enforcement. We have other people like that. What's it like when you know that, you know, in this case, the victim's family that Julia referenced is scared and they're terrified and you're trying to make sure that justice is done for them and for other victims? How do you weigh that? What do you think through as you think through keeping the victim safe, protecting our community? That's a lot to have on your plate.
0: Well, you know, number one, it's the collaborative work that we have with our local law enforcement and our prosecutors to work together to keep our community safe, find that justice, and make sure we're protecting families and victims in these circumstances and looking at the legal avenues and abilities that we have to do that. And that's something that we pride ourselves on here in Fond du Lac County with our DA's office and our collaboration with law enforcement, that we work incredibly well together to fight to keep our community safe. And we've had some very strong results. But sometimes that when we fight for justice, that sometimes means something bad has already happened to a family or an individual, and we fight to make sure that they have justice through all the legal avenues available to us, including cash bail.
1: So what kind of bail are you suggesting if he appears in court tomorrow?
0: Well, I'll have to evaluate the evidence that we have in the reports before I can make that determination, so I'm not going to get ahead of myself with that. I want to make sure I've had an opportunity to evaluate the case before coming to what that recommendation will be.
1: Okay. And then the felony bail jumping, what was that? What's that for?
0: Again, I haven't had an opportunity to receive the reports yet. So, but I think just from what I'm aware of from some of the information, if there's an obstructing charge, it may relate to that. But I guess what I'll say, just generally speaking, not talking about this specific case, when somebody is on bond in Wisconsin and they're released, whether it's from a signature bond or cash, there are what we call standard bond conditions. And one of those standard conditions in every case is not to commit any new crimes. And so if somebody's charged with a felony and they commit a new crime, that could be a felony bail jumping charge that would get evaluated based on somebody committing a new crime while on bond.
2: Is Benjamin Larson a dangerous man?
0: Well, he's certainly in custody right now. The sheriff's office felt it appropriate to arrest him based on the circumstances of the investigation. And, you know, everybody's presumed innocent unless or until proven guilty. But no woman or any person should ever have to endure what the victim has had to endure. And the shockingly disturbing things that were found in this residence, I think, gives anybody concern. And I know that the Dane County DA's office certainly put a very strong criminal complaint together to show the judge the severity of the situation. And our portion of the investigation relates to something else, but we all do our part to make sure we're keeping our community safe and helping the victim in this case.
1: Fond du Lac County District Attorney Eric Toney, thank you so much for joining us.
0: Thank you so much. Have a great day.
2: 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The Dow was off 374 points, 0.75%. The NASDAQ dropped 32 points today. That's 0.1%. And on this Monday, the S&P was down 26 points. That's 0.33%. 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
11: 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I'm John Mercure. Your top story, Milwaukee leaders demand restrictions for flock cameras.
12: I'm Julia Fellow. Nepal's death toll rises after catastrophic flooding.
13: I'm Debbie Lozaga. Southbound 43 right at Silver Spring. The right shoulder is blocked with a crash. Looks like it's a semi involved. So careful with that. We've also got this disabled vehicle on southbound Loomis right at 894. The left lane of southbound Loomis is closed right at that point. Westbound 94, backups from 27th Street to Holly Road. Eastbound, you're seeing delays from 84th Street all the way to 35th. Southbound 894, backing up through the Zoo Interchange to Greenfield, and then back on the brakes from Lincoln down and around the Hale Interchange to Forest Home. I'm Debbie Lozaga with your WTMJ Time Saver Traffic.
12: Muggy tonight with patchy fog, a low of 72. Tomorrow, slight chance of thunderstorms, very warm and humid, a high of 88. Right now in Milwaukee, it's cloudy and 84 degrees.
11: From the WTMJ Breaking News Center, Milwaukee police agree to a series of significant changes to how the department handles flock automated license plate readers.
14: Those changes agreed to between police officials and Milwaukee Mayor Cavalier Johnson include restricting flock access to supervisors only, no longer sharing data with surrounding jurisdictions, and limiting usage to violent Part 1 crimes, critically missing people, drug trafficking investigations, and abductions. The agreement comes amid multiple flock misuse investigations within MPD. A department spokesperson says the changes do not require Fire and Police Commission approval to enact. Adam Roberts, WTMJ News.
12: In Waukesha, a man pled not guilty after a hostage situation at the Meijer store. It led to a police shooting. Lawyers for Anthony Lehman entered a plea of not guilty by reason of mental disease or defect. He's accused of holding a man hostage while armed with a knife and a clamp tool with razor blades last month. Prosecutors say he called 911 on himself, then refused police commands. Officers fired three shots, injuring him and unintentionally hitting the hostage's thumb. Lehman faces six felonies. If convicted, he could face more than 60 years in prison.
11: The death toll in Nepal climbs to over 900 after catastrophic flooding, News Nation's Connell McShane.
15: Nepal's disaster risk agency saying, you know, they've had bodies recovered from all over the country, some of them as far as 150 miles from where the floods themselves actually started. The number of missing has nearly doubled now in the last couple of days. It's up to almost 4,300. That includes almost 100 Americans. Officials do say they have

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2: Nation that helped leave open the vulnerabilities that allowed 9/11 to occur. We need to be vigilant today.
3: The report cites testimony from Benjamin Buchanan, a Johns Hopkins professor and former White House special advisor on the National Security Council, who told the committee AI is moving faster than the government can adapt. He added that much of the most relevant data now sits with private companies instead of Washington.
4: The Wisconsin Elections Commission is wrapping up its investigation into duplicate absentee ballots sent to Green Bay voters during two recent elections. Officials say the duplicate ballots were caused by human error and only one ballot per eligible voter was counted in each election. Commissioner Ann Jacobs.
5: I think our investigation part of this is concluded. I agree with Attorney Sharp that we learned what happened. They've put new processes in place.
4: But the case isn't completely closed. Commission staff will now draft a formal recommendation on whether former Green Bay clerk, Celestine Jeffries, violated state law or abused her discretion.
3: Marquette University taking another look at campus safety after concerns involving students this summer.
6: Marquette University President Kimo Ayun says a task force was created at the end of the spring semester, and it's expected to make recommendations on how the university can improve safety.
7: Student safety is a top priority for us here. Luckily, MUPD has a especially fast response time. MPD is a great partner with us as well. Patrols, cameras, education. Our students.
6: President Ayun tells WTMJ.
7: Being in the city, that comes with, you know, challenges, but there's a reason why we exist in the city. We're going to continue to stay here. We're just going to make sure we keep everyone as safe as possible.
6: Nizer Spencer, WTMJ News.
4: The Hop is ending its seasonal festival route as summer comes to an end. Milwaukee Streetcar will return to its standard M line and L line service tomorrow.
3: Time for a WTMJ sports update from the Gruber Law Office's One Call That's All Sports Desk. Packers complete 2-1 preseason, have 2 weeks to prepare for week one of the regular season against the Vikings. Head coach Matt LaFleur.
8: We're going to practice Tuesday, Wednesday, Thursday, and that will give us an opportunity to kind of give the guys a feel of in-season schedule.
3: With Josh Jacobs on the commissioner's exempt list, the Packers trade a 6th-round pick to the Steelers in exchange for second-year running back Caleb Johnson. He was an All-American at Iowa and a third-round pick last year. The Wisconsin Badgers begin the regular season Sunday night against the 4th-ranked Notre Dame at Lambeau. After taking 2 of 3 against the Rangers in Milwaukee, the Brewers begin a 4-game series against the Cubs tonight at Wrigley. Right-handed pitcher Abner Uribe is reinstated from the injured list. Pat Murphy's crew leads the Cubs by 8 games in the NL Central. Our coverage of tonight's game starts at 6:05 right here on WTMJ.
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4: Chief Meteorologist Brian Niznanski is with us. Happy Monday, Niz.
12: Yo, what's up, guys? Happy Monday. How was your weekend?
4: Man, we all both had a great weekend. How was your weekend?
12: Good on my end, too. We had, I think it was Saturday. Yes, Saturday we had daughter's soccer game. She kicked butt. She did very, very
4: nice.
12: Well.
4: Nice. Great.
12: Proud
4: no
12: of Olivia.
4: Intended, yeah.
12: Yes. Saturday night got real interesting, guys. I was just talking to Lauren Larson about this. Have a neighbor friend, a good friend of ours. She turned 40, and we, for her 40th birthday, they hosted a kind of back to white.

0: Y2K 2000 theme party. So, like, that's prime time for me. That's prime Abercrombie Brian for me. Like, I was we were all in our element. Really fortunate to have a number of neighbors and friends that are kind of the same age, era, age of kids, and we all went big that night. It was great.
1: Oh, that's so fun. Was it in the neighborhood?
0: It was,
1: Oh,
0: yeah. So
1: that's
0: just
1: the best.
0: one neighborhood over, actually, but still
1: That's
0: walking
1: great.
0: distance, and it was so fun. I mean, all the flip cup, the beer pong, we you know,
1: Tarps
0: everything that
1: off.
0: you would imagine. Yeah, there were some tarps off. It was a pool party too. So it was a good time. It was really funny. The funny part about it is, and again, I'm not naming any names here, so I think I'm okay. Funny part is today going into my kids' elementary school, they had their back to school teacher conferences and stuff. Ran into a couple parents that where I left things off, they were at the party. So it was like kind of weird looking at differently a little bit on a Monday morning, like, last time I saw you, we were in a little different
1: And
0: situation
1: now you're
0: here.
1: holding your
0: So,
1: cute kid's hands walking into the school. It's a little bit of a different situation.
0: Yeah, Monday morning hit pretty hard
1: That's really
0: with that
1: fun.
0: one.
1: Oh, that's
0: Yeah,
1: good
0: so it was a
1: stuff.
0: good time. Yep.
1: Hey, sprinkles over the weekend. It was kind of weird. I changed my plans a little bit, but you were absolutely right. It didn't wash everything out. Kind of
0: Yeah.
1: weird. And now Chicago, it looks like the Brewers game might be in jeopardy. It looks like it's raining down there pretty good.
0: They've had some rain and storms this afternoon. However, I do think kind of the tail end of that action should be moving out of there around game time. I am seeing a lot less lightning. A lot of the showers are not as intense as they were before. So I think there's going to be baseball down at Wrigley Field for tonight unless things all dramatically change. So go Brewers, man.
1: Yes.
0: If you want to put an end to any hopes for Chicago,
1: Let's
0: you
1: go.
0: win this series. Yeah, you win the
1: Yeah.
0: series. You know, honestly, the way you look at it, though, what are we up? Seven games? Eight
1: Eight.
0: games? One,
1: Eight,
0: one,
1: yeah.
0: eight?
2: Can you believe?
0: Like, yeah. I mean, so what? You split the games,
1: Right.
0: or
1: Right.
0: or you give them one? Okay, fine. You got one on us. Cool.
1: Yeah,
0: Let's move
1: exactly. I
0: on.
1: mean, even
0: So.
1: we don't want this to happen, but even if they swept, the Brewers would still be up by four games with that series in their rearview
2: Wow.
1: mirror. I mean, they're in a really good spot, that's for sure.
0: Yeah, and that's what the Brewers have done
1: That's
0: this
1: right.
0: year, and
1: That's
0: that's the
1: right.
0: position they found themselves in. So that's great. So, but with all that said, I sure would like to put a whooping on them
1: Oh my
0: tonight. That'd be
1: God,
0: good.
1: for sure. All right, so how about for us? How about tonight and the next 4 days or so?
0: Okay, so for tonight again, muggy. It's been a humid day today, and the muggy weather isn't going anywhere, guys. Muggy with patchy fog tonight. Low temperature 72. We still might sneak out a stray little shower this evening, but most of us should stay dry. Now for Tuesday, partly cloudy, very warm and humid. Slight chance of a shower or storm in the afternoon. A high of 88. Wednesday, partly cloudy, very warm and humid. Slight chance of showers and storms. A high of 88. Better chances of rain and storms on Thursday. A high of 83, and then Friday, rain and storms likely, and a high temperature of 83 degrees.
1: Pretty good stuff. Muggy, it's a little bit of summer. We had no
0: Yep.
1: 90s in August, is that right?
0: Yeah, no official 90 in
1: Wow.
0: Milwaukee for August. So, yeah, that's pretty rare. We got close today, but fell shy. I saw Sheboygan got up to 90 degrees, but we didn't get there at Mitchell.
1: All right, Niz, have a great night. We'll catch up with you tomorrow.
0: You too, guys. All right, we'll see you later.
1: Up next, it is a little more than 2 months until Election Day. Anthony Chergowski with the State of the Race. That's up next. He's always so interesting. That's up next on WTMJ.
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12: 5:45, let's get you where you need to safely with Debbie Lozaga.
13: All right. Well, definitely got the backup still sticking around. Southbound on 43 from just about Locust all the way down through the Marquette to the KK River crossing. Northbound's a little backed up just before Fond du Lac Avenue to North. Westbound 94, backups from 27th Street to Holly Road. Eastbound from 84th to 35th. And backups along southbound 894 starting around National Avenue down and around the Hale to Forest Home. I'm Debbie Lozaga with your WTMJ Time Saver Traffic.
10: All right, it's like a horse race. We're in the first turn still, 9 weeks out until Election Day. Anthony Chergosky, one of the really bright guys in our state that talks politics, UW La Crosse political science professor, is with us. Anthony, good to see you. Hope you had a great weekend.
14: You too, John. Thank you.
10: So there we are, less than 10 weeks until Election Day. What are your impressions right now as we sit here? And it's like a snapshot every week. What's kind of top of mind for you right now?
14: Well, when we look at the Marquette poll that came out last week, one thing that really stood out to me is that a lot of Wisconsin registered voters have not made up their mind either way about David Crowley. The poll broke down the number of people who view the candidates favorably, unfavorably, and those who don't have an opinion either way. And in that chunk of voters who don't have an opinion either way, they say they don't know enough either way, Crowley had a pretty high number of voters who fell into that category. It makes sense. His first run, Crowley campaign version one, did not go very well. Crowley campaign version two went much better because of Governor Tony Evers' endorsement and some other things that caused him to pull off a miraculous victory. But many voters still don't quite know what to make of him. And so I think a major focus of the campaign at this point, John, as you mentioned, still in the pretty early stages here, is going to be defining David Crowley. The Crowley campaign wants to develop his political brand to a statewide audience. And of course, the Tiffany campaign wants to develop a very different type of brand for David Crowley.
15: How do you think he breaks out? Because it seems like the Tiffany campaign is trying to define him already, talking about the AI data centers and bringing up previous comments about that he wants it to come and now he doesn't.
14: The data center thing is fascinating, Julia, because just today, Donald Trump put out a Truth Social post that was a strong endorsement of data centers and said that if you want to be a poor, backward community, you should resist data centers. If you want to be rich and moving forward, then you should embrace data centers. So Donald Trump continues to be a really outspoken supporter of data centers. Meanwhile, Tom Tiffany, who is a Trump ally, is going after David Crowley for being too supportive of data centers. So the data center issue is just fascinating. I mean, these

0: issue has become a crucial issue in this campaign. And we're seeing politicians across the country completely flip-flop, do complete 180s. Former strong supporters of data centers are now strong opponents. So, and when I go online and I'm on YouTube or social media, I see the data center David Crowley ads. So I think the Tiffany campaign sees certain opportunity here, maybe creating some dissent within the Democratic Party, because we know that Francesca Hong's moratorium proposal was very powerful in fueling her rise within the Democratic Party. So it's going to be really interesting to see how this data center issue plays out when the internal politics on data centers within either party is really complicated.
1: Anthony Chergowski is with us on WTMJ. So Tom Tiffany also split recently with President Trump on the renaming of the lake. So President Trump says we should rename it Lake America. And Tiffany says, no, the Great Lakes are what they are, including Lake Ontario. Is this about Tom Tiffany trying to thread the needle when it comes to Donald Trump and his pros and cons in our state?
0: I think you put it perfectly, John. I mean, Tom Tiffany is a strong supporter of Trump. He very much has that MAGA brand. And the Marquette poll showed that many voters do associate Tiffany with the MAGA brand, and they do view him as a quite conservative Republican. One way that Tiffany can develop out a statewide political brand in a way that I think will help him win the election is to carve out a unique political identity that is independent from Donald Trump, because we know that Democrats are going to be quick to try to connect Tiffany to Trumpism and to MAGA politics. It's going to be fascinating to see if Tiffany keeps trying to develop these differences between his approach and Trump's approach. Another example, John, would be the issue of importing beef, where Trump is looking to import beef from other nations to drive down the cost, because we know that affordability is the number one issue in this election. But he's received some real pushback from Republicans, including Republican members of Congress who haven't often pushed back against Donald Trump. So whether it's beef, whether it's Lake America, we have seen Tiffany distance himself just a bit from some of the actions and positions of the Trump administration.
2: Yeah, we talk a lot about Tiffany with Trump and MAGA, but what about Crawley with Hong? I mean, she was the presumed front runner and she was backing him. There's a picture of him with all the other candidates that lost in a little town hall breakfast round table. And we haven't seen her with him. So do you think that that might happen?
0: That's going to be another really interesting conversation piece, Julia. Another interesting strategic approach to watch. Just as we've been talking on this show about whether or not Donald Trump will campaign for Tom Tiffany, and if Tom Tiffany would welcome that development, would David Crowley welcome the opportunity to campaign with Francesca Hong? On the one hand, the Marquette poll shows that overwhelmingly, people who support Hong are likely to vote for David Crowley. He has overwhelming support among Hong supporters. But the poll also suggested that many of those Hong supporters, although they will vote for Crowley, aren't terribly excited about doing so. So perhaps generating some enthusiasm could be part of any plan to do some campaign events or some campaign activities with Hong.
1: Which of the two do you think is likely to have a bigger impact in this race, Francesca Hong or Donald Trump?
0: I think to the extent that both of those individuals can fire up the bases of their party, they could each have a real impact. I think Francesca Hong connected with the base of the Democratic Party in a profound way. She ran into some real concerns about her social media posts and the sentiment, including the sentiment expressed by Governor Tony Evers that she may not have been able to win the November election. But putting aside those electability issues, I think many Democratic voters liked her a lot and felt that her positions resonated with them. So Hong could play a role as someone who tries to fire up the Democratic base on behalf of Crowley, but she could also fire up Republicans by drawing that connection between a Democratic socialist and David Crowley, perhaps undermining Crowley's image as a moderate. Now, with Trump, we've talked about how Tiffany needs Trump voters to turn out. Many Trump voters aren't always excited about voting when Trump is not on the ballot. Tiffany needs them to show up. At the same time, the Marquette poll shows that Trump is at a record low approval rating in Wisconsin. So whether it's Hong's role or Trump's role, these are interesting strategic considerations as we game out these next couple months of this campaign.
2: Yeah, every day matters. And as we passed the primary, we saw how things change from day to day, not only week to week. So as we look to the next month, September, Anthony, what do you think they need to do to break out and maybe get some more independent voters?
0: Yeah, I think David Crowley is in a pretty good spot in the sense that he is viewed as more moderate than Tom Tiffany is. However, there are some factors that could cause Crowley to stumble. We know, as the Marquette poll showed, that many Wisconsin voters just have not made up their mind about him. They don't have a positive view. They don't have a negative view. They just don't know enough to give you a solid answer either way. So that, I think, is storyline number one at this point into these next 4 weeks or so, as you mentioned, Julia, defining David Crowley. And both sides trying to do that. The Trump factor. Do we see Trump's approval numbers move in either direction? The economy, affordability, the number one issue of this campaign. What do we see in terms of the statistics and the metrics and what voters are feeling when it comes to that top issue? And then, of course, the battle over data centers, which seems to be a very real factor in this election.
1: Anthony Chergosky, UW La Crosse political science professor. Thank you. We always appreciate it.
0: Thank you.
3: These are your business headlines from the Milwaukee Business Journal.
4: Kohl says its turnaround is starting to work, but the Menominee Falls retailer still faces a tough economy and shoppers watching their wallets. Sales held steady at about $3.3 billion last quarter, while an analyst says Kohl's needs to give customers a clearer reason to shop there. Christy Garcia Thomas has been named president and CEO of the Greater Milwaukee Committee after nearly 9 months as interim leader. She now heads the group of nearly 200 business, education, and civic leaders focused on strengthening the Milwaukee region. I'm Juan Lasso with MilwaukeeBusinessJournal.com on 620. 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
9: 6 o'clock, it's 83 degrees. Tonight, muggy with patchy fog, a low of 72. From the WTMJ Breaking News Center, I'm Jessica Gatso. A stalking suspect at the center of a skeletal remains investigation in Fond du Lac is back in jail. Benjamin Larson was arrested on pending charges of receiving stolen property and felony bail jumping today. The sheriff's office says the new allegations are tied to evidence found at his home, including human skulls and serial killer memorabilia. Larson already faces a felony stalking charge in Dane County on allegations that he has continued to contact a woman whom he briefly dated over a decade ago. The Fond du Lac district attorney says Larson's first court appearance could be as soon as Wednesday. A teenager is under arrest in connection to an attempted armed robbery at Mayfair Mall. Wauwatosa police say a 15-year-old was taken into custody this afternoon for their involvement in the robbery near the mall's food court on July 17th. The teen allegedly pointed a gun at a victim and demanded their cell phone. Police thank the public for helping identify the suspect. Charges are pending. Time for a WTMJ sports update from the Gruber Law Office's One Call That's All Sports Desk. After taking 2 of 3 against the Rangers in Milwaukee, the Brewers begin a 4-game series against the Cubs tonight at Wrigley. Pat Murphy's crew leads the Cubs by 8 games in the NL Central. Our coverage of tonight's game is up next here on WTMJ. Taking a look at the roads with your WTMJ Time Saver traffic. Looks like we have delays lingering in both directions on 94. Eastbound, you're on and off the brakes from about 76th Street to Hawley. Then that slows down again at the stadium interchange. Westbound, you are slow from about 35th Street to the stadium. And on 43 southbound, we have slowdowns from about Center Street heading into downtown. And time for your WTMJ 5-day forecast. Muggy with patchy fog tonight, a low of 72. On Tuesday, partly cloudy skies and very warm and humid, a slight chance for thunderstorms, a high of 88. Wednesday, partly cloudy, very warm and humid again. We have another slight chance for showers or storms, a high of 88. On Thursday, partly cloudy skies and humid with a chance for thunderstorms, a high of 83. Friday, rain and storms likely once again, another high of 83. Right now in Milwaukee, it is 83 degrees. 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
7: Hasn't been very sunny all day long, but it has emerged behind some clouds and some rain has lifted out of the area, and the Brewers and the Cubs about ready to get going. Game number one of a four-game series from Wrigley Field. Hi again, everybody. Jeff Levering with you alongside is Lane Grindle, and our producer and engineer is Kent Sommerfeld. The wind barely blowing at the moment, which is a good sign, maybe a good day to hit, as the Brewers will face right-hander Clay Holmes today. Makes his first start against the Brewers since last year, just the third overall start against Milwaukee. Kyle Harrison makes his third start this season against the Chicago Cubs. We'll be back with more as the On Deck Show, built by Menards, continues in just a moment on the Brewers Radio Network.
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1: On Deck Show, built by Menards, continues. Got the Brewers and the Cubs. 7 games in the next 10 days between these two clubs. The Brewers currently have an 8-game lead in the central lane. And really, you could bring out your shovels right now and bury this team if you take care of business.
2: Yeah, this is kind of the Cubs' last stand, these 7 games in the next 10 days. If the Cubs want to have any shot at this division, they can't just go 4-3. They need to really take care of business against the Brewers. So the Brewers are in the preferred position, of course. You got a chance to maybe make it really hurt for the Cubs. If you take care of business, go win 5 out of these next 7, something along those lines, it's not about the division anymore. It becomes about the Cubs holding on in the wild card race, something that they still have to worry a little bit about.
1: Yeah, right now tied with the Philadelphia Phillies for that 4 seed overall, the number 1 overall wild card seed. For the Brewers, they'll have Kyle Harrison today, but they get Abner Uribe back. That is such a key to the back end of that bullpen.
2: Think about yesterday. They really had 2 arms available to go to in the bullpen. It was Bryce Wilson and Grant Anderson. They threw both of them, so it's a little bit of a reset for some of the other guys. But to get Abner back, one, he is one of your 2 most trusted relievers, along with Trevor McGill. But 2, it's a fresh arm, and it's a guy that you can give the ball to in the 8th inning and feel good about. So you feel like you kind of have everything stacked up the way you want it from a bullpen standpoint coming into tonight.
1: Now, Brewers are feeling fresh, and hopefully Kyle Harrison, who's thrown the ball exceptionally well against the Cubs, ended up going 7 scoreless innings in this ballpark earlier this season with 11 strikeouts. 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
1: 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Wrigley Field, game number 1 of this 4-game series between the Brewers and the Cubs. Jeff Levering joined by Brewers manager Pat Murphy. And Murph, These series are always supercharged between the Brewers and the Cubs. This one, of course, a 4-game set at Wrigley, a place where the Brewers swept Chicago earlier in the year. Today, a fun matchup with Kyle Harrison on the mound against Clay Holmes. Start with Kyle Harrison and how well he has been throwing the ball. Have you thought that the numbers have matched the way that he's thrown?
8: Yeah, I think he's not quite there yet. I don't think he's regained his early season form, but I think he's getting there, and I think the break was really good for him. In terms of while he had to nurse that arm back, he still had to, get refreshed a little bit and get back to the conditioning and kind of just have a chance to breathe. This is the best season of his career, obviously, and first time he feels like, yeah, I got this, I can do it. But hopefully he keeps taking steps forward to regain that form. Very confident that, this guy can pitch.
1: For Kyle, it's been 5 innings. He hasn't gone any more than 5 innings since about June. What does he need?

0: need to do to extend his outings further?
1: I don't think he needs to worry about that. I think he just needs to try to get hitters out, continue. He's not hitting his mark as much as he'd want to. He's not, his command hasn't been as good. But all that being said, you know, he's competing and hopefully the confidence keeps growing and he can regain that form.
0: On the other side, Clay Holmes, he's been on a pretty good run here for Chicago. His debut with the Cubs was not great, but at the same time, this is a guy that has proven that he belongs and proven for the contracts that he has received. What have you seen from Clay from what you saw when he was a Pittsburgh Pirate to where he is now as a Cub?
1: I think you could see early on this guy he's got a moving pitch. You know what I mean? He's got an ability to make that ball move, and he now pitches at the bottom of the zone as well as anyone. He mixes it with a changeup and a slider, what I would call a slider. They may call it something different. But sure enough, this guy makes you put the ball in play. He's on you. You know what I mean? He's not wasting any time. So he's a low pitch count guy, just the opposite of what we feast off of. So we'll have our work cut out for us. But, he's a great acquisition for them.
0: More with Murph in just a moment on the Brewers Radio Network.
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0: Monday show built by Menards rolls on from Murph's office at Wrigley Field. And Murph, this is an opportunity for some of your young kids, you know, Cooper Pratt, Luis Lara. They have not played here. They have not experienced this rivalry before. It can get the best of people at times if you let it. But these kids, it seems like they're pretty poised for this moment.
1: Yeah, you know, one thing I would say about both guys is they've made that transition as quickly as possible. As quick as I've seen anybody, including Churio. I mean, with that, we have three of the youngest 15 players in the game, position players. And, you know, all of those guys will get the chance to do this. And Churio's done it before here. But like you said, the other guys will be first time in a great, great setting. And it's a great opportunity for them to learn about the big leagues, take another step. But I'm very confident that they will come through it and be poised.
0: Who are those guys in that clubhouse that could take, not saying they're going to put their arm around, you know, Cooper Pratt and walk him up the steps for the first time, but when you walk out onto that field and, hey, listen, look at how the lake is moving. Look at how the flags are moving. Those are the things that you feel when you get to Wrigley.
1: Yeah, you really do. I mean, I think it's the biggest home field advantage in baseball. And I think it's, you know, a great venue, a great place. And I think that, that

0: It'll be fun for our guys. I think it'll be Sal Frelick. I think Yelly, Terang. They'll talk to those guys and let them know about how this thing plays.
1: Well, it's game one of a four-game series tonight. Murph, go get them.
0: Thanks so much, Jeff.
1: All right, Brewers manager Pat Murphy, On Deck Show built by Menards, continues in a moment on the Brewers Radio Network.
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7: 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It is time to take a look at the NL Central standings. They are brought to you by Central Standard. Their L-Flag Bourbon celebrates all those moments for every fan of our team while having a bit of fun with our neighbors down south here. 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The Brewers still sitting in first place in the NL Central. They come into this series with an 8-game lead over the Cubs. Brewers with the best record in baseball, 85-52. The Cubs, again, behind them by 8 games at 77-60. St. Louis, 17.5 back now of the Crew. They are 68-70. Pittsburgh, 67-71. They're 18.5 back. And Cincinnati sitting 20 games back of the Crew at 65-72. 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Well, some good news for the Brewers today, paired with some bad news. Bryce Wilson goes to the injured list today, but that meant Abner Uribe activated from the 15-day IL. The Brewers also on the verge of hopefully adding Jojo Romero here in the coming days. Also, that will be welcome news for the manager and for the Brewers. 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
7: Back with you on the On Deck Show, built by Menards from Wrigley Field here in Chicago. The Brewers and Cubs opening up this four-game series here tonight. And we are joined by Cubs Radio's Zach Zaidman. And Zach, first off, great to have you and great to see you as always. Let's jump into this Cubs team, and everybody is going to start with PCA because he's playing out of his mind. He's playing MVP-level baseball. What's it been like to watch it from afar and up close?
11: Phenomenal. He's got five home runs in his last 11 at-bats, but it's more than that. If you recall earlier in the year, Lane, and it's great to see you too, earlier in the year, Crow Armstrong was struggling mightily at the plate. The Cubs made some adjustments with him. They moved him a little bit closer to home plate, hits out of a little bit more of an athletic stance. And what it enabled him to do is have a better recognition of balls and strikes. So he's not swinging at balls anymore. And if you're an opposing pitcher, how do you pitch to a guy who isn't getting himself out, which used to be the key against PCA? And when you throw it in the zone, he's whacking it out of the yard, or he's getting extra base hits, and then his speed is able to impact the game. He is having an MVP type of season.
7: How important is it, too, that he's got Saya hitting behind him? And Bregman is really heated up as well here the last couple of months.
11: But it all started with PCA. Mm-hmm. And I think you could go back to a series in the first half in St. Louis. The tarps off thing became a big phenomenon. And if you remember, before the Cubs played the Cardinals at Busch, there was a much publicized series on the south side of Chicago against the White Sox when he got into it with a fan who was trying to get under his skin, and she succeeded in doing so. He kind of hit the reset button on himself. And for some reason, the fans in St. Louis in that tarps off section in the right field bleachers got on him. Every single at-bat, he whacked a home run to them in the right center field bleachers. And since then, he's taken off, and he's been the guy that enters this series as hot as any player in the majors.
7: Yeah, he's having a phenomenal season. There is just no way around that, and he's maybe as hot as he's been at any point this year right now.
11: But to your point, I don't think that Seiya Suzuki has had an impact on him or Alex Bregman has. I think it's Crow Armstrong who's had the impact on Seiya Suzuki batting behind him. And the thing with Alex Bregman, I go back to another series that the Cubs had against the Cardinals. I don't know what it is. Maybe it's the rivalry. But Bregman struggled mightily at the plate during the first half of the season. Didn't look anything like the guy that the Cubs thought they were signing. And he just happened to use Dansby Swanson's bat. A little heavier. Gave him a different perspective at the plate. He used it for a little bit. He's a constant tinkerer. And since then, he's taken off, and he's looked like the Alex Bregman, that image that you have in your head from his days in Houston last year with Boston. He's been that guy in the second half. Always solid with the glove, but now the slug has reintroduced itself to Bregman, and he's been a major factor. Offense has not been the issue for the Cubs. The issue has been navigating through a variety of injuries that they've had, both to their starting rotation and the bullpen.
7: They added Kevin Gausman and Clay Holmes into that rotation at the deadline. We're going to see Holmes tonight. He just feels like a perfect fit for this team. He's a guy that's going to get a ton of ground balls with this elite defense behind him.
11: Yeah, they need double plays because the key to beating the Brewers, at least from a Cubs standpoint, with a guy like Holmes on the mound is inducing the double play ball. Brewers hit a lot of balls on the ground. They get guys on base. You got to get the twin killing in order, I think, to stop those big rallies that the Brewers are capable of. And Holmes is the perfect guy to do it. He's been lights out over his last three starts. Lane, one run allowed over 19 innings. That's the kind of guy that the Cubs were hoping to get when they acquired him from the Mets. That's the kind of guy he's been. Gausman has been a good pitcher, though he experienced one of those Wrigley days the other day where the wind's blowing out and everyone's going to hit you, but he still managed to get the win. You feel good having those guys 1-2 in your rotation with Matthew Boyd, but again, you are missing Cade Horton. You know, Shota Imanaga has been going through some of his struggles. Ben Brown was lights out this season before a neck issue kind of derailed his year. Edward Cabrera, the big offseason pitching acquisition, has just not been right physically this year. So that's why the Cubs had to go out on the trade market, and they're one of the few teams who can bring guys in, and they did. Now let's see where it takes them over the next 25 games.
7: Zach, it is always so good to see you. This is going to be a fun 4 days. We're looking forward to it.
11: It could be a transformative 10 days, good or bad. For who? Who knows?
7: Zach, we appreciate it. Zach Zaidman of Cubs Radio with us here on the

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0: 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The Brewers come in an MLB best 85-52, an 8-game lead in the NL Central over these Cubs, and they will lead off with Bryce Terang at second base. Batting second in left field, Jackson Churio. Jake Bauer's in the three-hole. He's at first base. Cleanup hitter is the catcher, William Contreras. Batting fifth, the designated hitter, Christian Yelich. Batting sixth in center field, Garrett Mitchell. Sal Frelick bats seventh in right. David Hamilton's the third baseman, batting eighth, and batting ninth is the shortstop, Cooper Pratt. Again for the Brewers, Terang, Churio, Bowers, Contreras, Yelich, Mitchell, Frelick, Hamilton, and Pratt. And on the mound for the Crew tonight is left-hander Kyle Harrison. The Cubs are 77-60. They lead off with Pete Crow Armstrong in center field. Batting second is the right fielder, Seiya Suzuki. Alex Bregman is the third baseman, batting third. The cleanup hitter is the former Brewer and left fielder Tyrone Taylor. Batting fifth, the shortstop, Nico Horner. At first base and batting sixth is Michael Busch. Carson Kelly does the catching, batting seventh. Batting eighth is the designated hitter, Miguel Amaya. And batting ninth, the second baseman, Matt Shaw. Again for the Cubs, Crow Armstrong, Suzuki, Bregman, Taylor, Horner, Busch, Kelly, Amaya, and Shaw. And on the mound is the right-hander, Clay Holmes. The umpires presented by Cannon and Dumphy, Milwaukee's premier personal injury attorneys. 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First base umpire is Nick Marley. The second base umpire, Ryan Blakeney. Willie Trainer's at third, and the home plate umpire and the crew chief tonight is Trip Gibson. The Brewers and the Cubs, we're getting ready for game one and getting closer to it. 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
1: Back with you from Wrigley Field as we wrap up the On Deck Show built by Menards and get you ready for game one of this four-game series here on the north side. The Brewers and the Cubs. The Brewers coming in with an 8-game lead in the NL Central into this 4-game set. 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In Atlanta, San Francisco's out to a 6-3 lead over the Braves. That game's in the top of the sixth inning. They're in the top of the fourth in Cincinnati, where the Brewers will head at the conclusion of this 4-game series. And the Padres and Reds are tied at 0. Also tied at 0 in D.C. between the Marlins and the Nationals. That game's in the bottom of the third. Boston leads Seattle 3-2 in the bottom of the third at Fenway. New York is out to a 1-0 lead down at the Trop in St. Pete over the Rays. That game's in the top of the fifth inning. We're ready to roll with the game. 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Clay Holmes acquired at the trade deadline for the Cubs. He has been very good since the Cubs acquired him. He gets the ball for game one of this series for Chicago. And with the play-by-play here at Wrigley Field is Jeff Levering. Thank you so much, Lane. And a reminder, this copyright broadcast

0: Podcast is presented by authority of the Milwaukee Brewers Baseball Club. May not be reproduced or retransmitted in any form. And the counts and descriptions of this game may not be disseminated without the express written consent of the Milwaukee Brewers. Clay Holmes making his first start against the Brewers since last year in July. That was when he was with the Mets. It was game one of a doubleheader. 5 1/3 innings, gave up a couple of runs, 3 hits, walked 4, struck out 1. Gave up 4 runs when he joined the Cubs from the Mets at the trade deadline. Since then, he's allowed 1 run over his last 3 starts. That spans 19 innings. Just about ready to go as Bryce Terang digs in. Left-handed hitter against the right-handed throwing Clay Holmes. And the first pitch of the game is right in there for strike one, and off we go. First pitch of Brewers baseball brought to you by Carbless. Premium cocktails in a can. Stop at your local retailer and stock up for the game or for your next tailgate. Carbless, this is more. Holmes delivers, and he's got another strike through a curveball, and it's nothing in two. 81 muggy degrees at our first pitch tonight. A lot of rain over the course of the late morning, early afternoon. No rain at the moment. Here's the 0-2 pitch. Terang lifts it foul on the left field line. Stays alive, swinging at that kick changeup from Clay Holmes. Overall in the season, 13 starts. He's 5-6, but a 2.26 ERA. Gets ground balls at a 60% rate. Delivery, a swing and a miss. He threw a curveball and strikes out Bryce Terang. One up and one down, and Terang's August woes continue. He is now 7 for his last 59 in his last 15 games. Jackson Churio digs in. He's been hot of late. 281 with 20 homers and 57 runs batted in overall. He's had a great month of August. Pitch to Churio, a swing and a miss. And it's 0-1, 93 mile an hour sinker. Our quick trip around the bases is presented by Old Wisconsin. Tonight's contesting the quick trip around the bases contest, Jessica Kaysen from Milwaukee. This one hit foul off the end of the bat on a cutter. And it's 0-2. Brewers score in the first inning. Jessica would win a $100 quick trip gift card, compliments of quick trip and Old Wisconsin. Just getting warmed up. It's a 4-game series, folks. 0-2 pitch. Check swing. Did he go? He did. Back-to-back strikeouts for Clay Holmes as Jackson Churio is rung up on the check swing. And last pitch, a cutter from Holmes, and now it's Jake Bowers. Bowers at 273. 23 homers, 76 runs batted in. 3 out of 9 in that series with Texas with 4 walks. And he looks at ball one, down and in. 1 ball and no strikes. Brewers, 8 games up on the Cubs in the National League Central. The 1-0 is a strike on the outside corner. A challenge from Bowers.
1: Previous pitch is called a strike. The hitter's challenging.
0: 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It is a strike.
1: Pitch is a strike. Milwaukee has 1 challenge remaining.
0: 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The pitch is a ball down and in. 2 balls, 1 strike. I'm not sure Murph was thrilled with that challenge. First inning, Bowers, a guy, again, who does not challenge very much. 2-1, Carson Kelly setting up away. Holmes deals, and he's got a strike on the outside corner with a cutter. 2-2 on Bowers. All night games in this series between the Brewers and the Cubs. Odd to come down here and not have a day game. But such is the case. 2-2 on Jake. Holmes from the stretch, and his pitch down and away through a curveball that missed. 3 balls and 2 strikes. Barely a breath of wind out there at the moment. It was howling earlier today. 3-2 pitch is outside, ball four, and Bowers draws a walk. 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Bowers aboard at first, and the pitch to Contreras. A swing and a fly ball into left. Coming in and making the catch is Tyrone Taylor. And the side is retired. No runs, no hits. A man left for the Brewers. Bottom of the first coming up. Kyle Harrison toes the slab at Wrigley when we come back. No score on the Brewers Radio Network. 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
0: Kyle Harrison gets ready to work at Wrigley through seven scoreless innings on this mound back when the Brewers were here earlier this season. That was in May, struck out 11 that day. Pecor Armstrong digs in on the first pitch from Harrison. Right in there for strike one at 93. Crow Armstrong, right now the favorite in the MVP in the National League. He has been on fire for the last 3 months. Here's the pitch and a high drive foul out onto Sheffield. Crow Armstrong's hit five home runs in his last two games. Overall, 38 homers, 91 driven in, and hitting 283. Jumped all over that fastball in the inner part of the plate. Again, 93 miles an hour from Harrison. A deep breath and coming back on Crow Armstrong. And he missed high with a fastball at 96. A little extra there from Harrison. Waiting and the 1-2. Swing and a miss. He struck him out. Got the slurve by Crow Armstrong. That feels like the first time he's been retired in 3 months. I know that's not the case. Certainly feels like it. Ortho ASAP strikeout for Kyle Harrison, one away. Seiya Suzuki is the hitter, 23 home runs for the Cubs right fielder, hitting 274 with 79 runs batted in. Pitch to Suzuki is a ball off the outside corner at 94. One ball and no strikes. Harrison threw the ball well his last time out in New York, the 1-0. Is a slurve outside, two balls and no strikes. The only issue with Harrison, he has not been going deep in ball games, has not gone past the fifth inning since June 20th. The 2-0 swing and a foul, and that one got the home plate umpire Trip Gibson, who's our crew chief. Bunch of five inning appearances, a couple shorter. course, missed a month with that forearm issue on the outside of his forearm. 2-1 pitch to Suzuki. It's outside for a ball. Trying to stay away from Seiya Suzuki. Three balls and one strike on the Cubs right fielder. In the first base side of the rubber, Harrison kicks and deals. And he missed wide for ball four. So one on walk leads to Alex Bregman. Brewers baseball brought to you by Miller Lite, the original light beer. Great taste, only 96 calories. It's Miller time. Brewers defensively tonight. Churio in left, Mitchell in center, Frelich in right, Hamilton and Pratt on the left side of the infield, Terang and Bowers on the right side, and William Contreras does the catching. Suzuki not a threat to run at first. The pitch to Bregman, a high pop up over by the on deck area. Contreras is under it, and it's in the front row right behind the on deck circle of the Cubs. So Alex Bregman down to the count 0-1. He's at 255. He's at 20 homers and driven in 73. Cubs have four players with 20 or more home runs on their roster. Right now, Dansby Swanson on the injured list. Bregman has had a tough time against the Brewers, though. 0-1. Here comes Harrison. And a check swing. He went around. Nothing and two on Bregman. Brewers, as a matter of fact, have pitched both Crow Armstrong and Bregman exceptionally well. The two have three hits combined between the two of them against the Brewers. 0-2. Harrison throws to the plate. Bregman, a high pop up first base side. Foul ground. Bowers angling. He's got room and makes the catch on the warning track. 2 away. And the hitter is Tyrone Taylor, the former Brewer. Tyrone Taylor, who had been with the Mets for the last couple of years, was hitting 241 at the time of the trade with 10 home runs, has come to Chicago hitting 368 in 18 games with the Cubs. Three extra base hits, all doubles. And what he can do against left-handed pitching. Harrison delivers, and it's a strike with a curveball. 0-1. Taylor hits in 9 of his last 14 with Chicago. Suzuki, the runner at first, two outs in the 0-1. Down and in, almost got him in the back foot. One ball, one strike with the slurve. Clay Holmes threw 14 pitches in the top half of the inning, walked one. A couple of strikeouts for Holmes. 1-1, Harrison. Delivers to the plate and a fly ball to left. That is up and it is gone. Tyrone Taylor with a two-run home run halfway up the bleachers. And the Cubs jump out to a 2-0 lead in the first. Four-seam fastball about thigh high and right down the middle at just 92 miles an hour. And Taylor did exactly what you're supposed to do with a pitch like that. Hit it a long way. So 2-0. The Brewers will be playing catch up from here on out. Nico Horner digs in. His first home run in a Cubs uniform. First pitch to Horner. Breaking ball for a strike and it's 0-1. Overall, the 11th home run of the season for Tyrone. And that's been the issue for Kyle Harrison. When he's given up runs, it's because of home runs. It's the 15th home run he's allowed this year. The 0-1 hit fouled off on the right side. The breaking ball, it's 0-2 on Nico Horner.
5: Taylor's been a nice addition for the Cubs. He gives them a nice option where Ian Happ kind of struggles from the right side. Now they can put Taylor in there against lefties, and he has hit lefties over the course of his career.
0: 0-2 to Horner, misses outside. One ball and two strikes. Ian Happ's been on this roster for a long time, but his bat right-handed became a liability. The 1-2 down and away. They also realized Taylor's value defensively. Not that Happ is not a good defender.

0: Gold Glove winner. Taylor can play all over. 2-2 on Nico Horner. The pitch is fouled away. Stays 2 balls and 2 strikes. That's a good day to hit. Not that the Brewers are going to hit a lot of home runs against Clay Holmes, who's allowed just 4 home runs on the season. But you never know. Home run hitting is not the Brewers' game anyway, as Horner gets into one to left. That is up and into the bleachers. Back to back go the Cubs. It's 3-0. For Horner, that was his 8th on another pitch right down the middle. Velocity was better for Harrison at 94, but again, the location just not great for Harrison, who's allowed more runs in this first inning than he had allowed to the Cubs the entirety of the season. So Chris Hook is out for a trip to the mound, brought to you by Pottawatomie Sportsbook. Wall-to-wall screens, elite dining, over 95 kiosks. It's a fan's dream. Pottawatomie Sportsbook, become a legend. So this Wrigley crowd getting into it early. Whereas the Brewers, when they swept the Cubs down here in May, the crowd never became a factor at all. Cubs now with 55 home runs in the month of August. It's the most in any month in the franchise's history. Michael Busch. Busch at 239, 17 home runs, and driven in 68. Just 1-for-14 on this homestand so far, where the Cubs lost the series against the Reds. Lost last night 7-5 to Cincinnati. 1-0 pitch, Busch chops it foul. 1 ball and 1 strike. For Kyle Harrison, some of his issues just been deep pitch counts. Last time, 90 pitches for him in 5 innings against the Mets. Busch pops it up third base side. Hamilton ranging on the warning track, and it's over the fence and into the seats for a foul ball. Just 2 rows back, and Michael Busch gets second life. The beauty of having an 8-game lead in the division is that you've got an 8-game lead in the division. You could lose all 7 games against the Cubs and still be leading the division. We talk so often late in games when you have a big lead, margin for error. It's the same thing in a divisional race. 1-2 pitch. Skips low and in the dirt and back to the backstop. Now, you don't want to go 0-7.
1: No.
0: I'll tell you that much right now. However, you have built up some leeway. And there is still a lot of game left tonight. Just 3-0 in the first inning. 2-2. Busch looked at it wide. 3 balls, 2 strikes. Inning continuing to grow for Kyle Harrison. Up to 26 pitches in the inning. 3-2 coming. And Busch hits one down the right field corner. Busch around first. He's headed for second. And he's not stopping now. Puts on the brakes late. It's a 2-out double. So 3 straight 2-out extra base hits for the Cubs. The last 2 with 2 strikes. And that was a slurve that was hit against Harrison. So creeping up towards a 30 pitch inning. The Brewers left-hander.
1: And the game within the game is that the Brewers, because of Bryce Wilson going to the injured list and from Grant Anderson 39 pitches yesterday, they need some length out of Harrison. We talked about the bullpen being in better shape, but you'd like that middle relief to not have to work too much here tonight.
0: Kelly base hit up the middle. Busch around third. He scores. It's 4-0 Cubs. 4 straight 2-out hits. Bullpen guys, Lane, are one inning guys. They can be stretched a couple, but then you're taxing yourself for the rest of the series. This is a 4-game set.

0: And the Cubs are making a statement in this first frame. All with two outs, four straight hits. That last one, a fastball, not poorly located on the corner. However, Carson Kelly got the bat hit to it. Now Miguel Amaya takes down and in for ball one. Amaya, the number eight hitter, he's the DH today for Chicago. 230 with five home runs. Harrison's 1-0. Down and in. Two balls and no strikes. Well, not a great start for Kyle Harrison and the Brewers. However, lots of game left. And this ballpark can yield a lot of runs. A 30-pitch first inning for Harrison. The stretch and 2-0 to Amaya. Hit into right. Frelick is there. Will make the catch. And finally, the side is retired. 31 pitches used by Kyle Harrison. The Cubs score four times. We go to the second inning. 4-0 Chicago on the Brewers Radio Network, presented by American Family Insurance.
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0: Second inning, Brewers chasing four against Clay Holmes and the Cubs. Christian Yelich will lead it off. Garrett Mitchell will follow, and then Sal Frelick. Pocket of four straight left-handed hitters against Holmes. First pitch to Yelich is a strike on the outside corner. It's 0-1. Holmes staked to a big lead. And for a strike thrower, that is a good thing. Pitch to Yelich, another strike. He is throwing everything with conviction and with pristine location early. 0-2 on Yelich. From the first base side of the rubber, the pitch home is a ball away through a sweeper. One ball and two strikes. Again, hot and muggy tonight in Chicago. Going to be that way all week. Temperatures will be in the 90s the next few days. 1-2 pitch. Swing and a miss. He struck him out. 94 mile an hour sinker. Third strikeout for Holmes. One away in the second inning. 10 seconds for station ID on the Brewers Radio Network.
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0: Garrett Mitchell digs in against Holmes. And the first pitch is fouled away. It's 0-1. With Lane Grindle and Kent Sommerfeld, Jeff Levering aboard from Wrigley. Four run, bottom of the first inning for Chicago. Brewers swept the Cubs down here back in May. And the Cubs took two of three from the Brewers in Milwaukee. Well, one misses outside, one ball and one strike. For a couple of these Brewers players, experiencing this Cubs-Brewers rivalry for the first time.